0: Cole Drake, and right-hander David Hageman. For right-handed pitching, Merrill Kelly,
1: who's now his teammate.
0: And for Walker, the foul ball. It's one ball, two strikes on Jordan.
1: How odd is that, that the trade for three players, one of the other players that you mentioned, Cole, was sent out today, Cole Drake, and yet now you got three guys on the same team involved in the same trade, but in different direction.
0: The Cardinals beat Merrill Kelly in game one of this series, a 3-2 victory. Only to have Arizona score four in the ninth last night, the Cardinals fell a run short. The 1-2 pitch for Walker. A swing and a miss. The first big league strikeout for Brett is Jordan Walker. And now Nelson Velasquez. Velasquez, 0-for-3 with a strikeout. Playing in his 15th game with the Cardinals, he has 10 hits. 6 runs scored, 2 doubles. 2 home runs, 6 RBIs. His home runs and RBIs have been against left-handed pitching. Let's see if he can put a charge into one. He hit 7 while playing in 40 games with Memphis. A swing and a miss, and he was trying. That was a hanger of a breaking ball just out of the strike zone, but no contact for Nelson Velasquez, who has played with the Cubs, Kansas City, and the Cardinals in the big leagues. From the stretch, Brett takes a look to first. His pitch taken high.
1: Early look at him, he may be one of those guys that can pitch up even though he doesn't have the high velo, 97, 98, but the ball spins so much that it's just tough to pick up and tough to hit. It's got that hop to it.
0: Brett with the kick, his pitch, a swing and a miss.
1: Back in my era, Sid Fernandez was like that. Jim DeShays, the Cubs broadcaster, was like that. They didn't throw particularly hard, but when the ball was up in the zone, you just couldn't hit it. I thought Anthony Reyes was like that as a Cardinal, a right-handed version of that.
0: One ball, two strikes on right-handed batting Nelson Velasquez. From the stretch, the pitch. Foul ball straight back. Herrera walked with one out, and he's over at first base with two outs. Velasquez puts the right foot down near the back line of the batter's box. He really tore it up in spring training but didn't make the team, and then, as I mentioned, played in 40 games with Memphis. The pitch to him, slider down and in. Two balls, two strikes. Brad hit one batter in 44 and a third innings at AAA. Came close to Velasquez right there. Off to a lead at first, Ivan Herrera, the 2-2 pitch with two outs. Outside, and that's being challenged. Moreno challenging. And if it's overturned, that's the end of the first inning. It's outside.
2: The call is confirmed. The count is 3-2.
0: One challenge remaining for Arizona for the next 8 1/3 innings. Or let's say 7 1/3.
1: Even better.
0: 3-2. The runner will go at first. Herrera takes a lead. Brad from the belt. The runner takes off. The pitch is swung on, and there's a high fly ball in the park. The center fielder waits for it to come down. Tommy Troy makes the catch in left center. The Cardinals stranded one, the Diamondbacks two. We go to the second, no score.
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0: Matthew Liberatore into the windup. His first pitch to Tommy Troy. A strike on the outside corner. Tommy Troy has one hit in the series, and that was a home run. The first round pick by the Diamondbacks in 2023. Overall pick number 12 out of Stanford. Troy hits a foul ball out of play. 0-2. Matthew Liberatore, Kansas City, only an inning and two-thirds with seven hits, five earned runs, and a home run. And he struck out two. Liberatore with a record of 3-4, a 5.23 ERA coming in. Starting for the 15th time, he crowds Troy. The count, one ball, two strikes. Troy has five hits in his last 18 at-bats with a homer he hit here the other night. Three runs batted in, covering seven games. The pitch to him, hit hard, foul. That goes behind J.R. House, the third base coach.
1: Is he in that box, John?
0: Pretty
1: close.
0: One foot, maybe.
1: Pretty close.
0: Dave McKay is in the first base coach's box. The pitch. A swing and a foul tip into the catcher's mitt. Strike three. The second strikeout for Liberatore, and that's Tommy Troy. Lourdes Gurriel Jr. is batting in the number seven spot, making his way to the plate. From the field to finance, the Stiefel patch on every Cardinals jersey represents more than a logo. 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Lourdes Gurriel Jr., 2-for-7, a double, a couple of RBIs in the game last night. He made it a 3-0 game. The infield pulled in, a single up the middle. He swings and misses a slow curveball from Liberatore.
1: I wonder if Libby had some issues in his last outing when he went to the stretch. Maybe because I noticed even today when he went to the stretch in the first inning, his command left him a little bit. And, you know, there are times where that can happen because he looks a lot sharper while he's in the windup. So the key there, John, never give up another hit, ever.
0: Okay. Do that the rest of your life. Yeah. There's a foul ball back, 0-2 on Gurriel.
1: Start it with a plan. Why not?
0: Well, we were talking last night, Ricky. I'd really like to see Libby just say, okay, this start on June 24th. That's opening day.
1: That's right.
0: The two-strike pitch, foul ball back.
1: He's pitching in, too. I mean, that several pitches in this at-bat have been in. I just think that may be a missing piece as well. Our Tarps Off crowd, by the way, is here. They've got a pretty decent start here as we're only in the second inning.
0: The 0-2 pitch, a ground ball to third to his left. Vermeen comes up throwing. Blaze Jordan takes it in at first. Gurriel Jr. is out. Third to first, 5-3, two up, two down. Well, Liberatore was born in Peoria, Arizona. That's about a half-hour ride from downtown Phoenix. He pitched very well against them his first start. No decision, May 24th here at Busch Stadium last year. Going seven innings. He has gone an inning and two-thirds, two hits, no runs. Vargas is the batter. Ildemaro takes the ball low. Like Marte and Perdomo, Vargas, a switch batter. He's up there right-handed. Weatherholt plays up the middle at second base. A deep shortstop for Mason Wynn. The pitch by Liberatore in the dirt. Two balls, no strikes. Vargas isn't all the way back in the batter's box. Uniform pants bloused above the knees, showing the black socks. The 2-0 pitch, hit hard, foul. That goes past House, the third base coach. 34-year-old Ildemaro Vargas.

0: WJBC and Beer Nuts present the Scott Miller Show hat. This is an embroidered baseball cap. On the front of it, the Beer Nuts logo and the Scott Miller Show logo. And on the back of the hat, my cartoon photo with the big mustache. This is not a contest prize. This hat is not for sale. The only way to get a Scott Miller hat is when I gift them randomly. Now, there is only one rule. You cannot ask for a hat. If you ask for one, you are restricted from receiving a hat. You are banned. You do not get a hat. WJBC, good morning. Who's this?
1: Good morning. This is your mom. I want a hat. I'm a down low.
0: Mom?
1: We won't tell anybody.
0: What is rule number one?
2: Don't ask for a hat.
0: No hat for her.
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6: I don't know, Ricky. I think Jose Fermin is good for 2 base hits tonight.
7: All right. So he's your pick to click.
6: He's my pick to click. 3 for his last 11 with a couple of RBIs, and he takes strike one from Mitch Brett.
7: I'm going to go a different route today. I'm going to go with Mason Wynn. You mentioned his 7-game hitting streak. He's on the on-deck area, and he's a guy that really can hit, take a lefty the other way, I think, really well.
6: The pitch to Fermin. He looks at a strike. Quarterline call, and that goes to Brett. On a hanger of a slurve ball, as they call it up on the screen on the big board.
7: When's the last time Jim Jackson went out on a limb and picked somebody to click? What's going on over there, Jim?
6: He took all the rest. There's a fastball away. 1-2 on the Cardinal third baseman tonight for Mean.
7: He's going to go with Nupar. So all 3 of our pick to clicks are this inning.
6: Ground out, walk, strikeout, fly out. The first inning in the big leagues for Mitch Brett. Now he faces Fermin in inning number 2. Fermin leans in and has to get out of the way of an inside fastball. Fastball clocked at 91. 2-2. Fermin is playing in his 45th game this year, hitting .266 and takes a batter's timeout. He has 2 home runs, 14 runs batted in. Fermin deep in the batter's box, holds the bat down on the knob. The kick and the pitch. Fermin fouls it back to the screen. He was waiting on the slow curveball.
7: I hope folks were able to hear our pregame interview with Anouk Kurunaratne, who was just elevated in his position here as the president of baseball business, basically, with the Cardinals. And, of course, we're going to have Bill DeWitt III on with us during the broadcast tonight. So
6: he's been named chief executive officer. The pitch outside. The count 3-2 on Fermin.
7: Nice announcement of that today to all the local media, and glad that Anouk was able to join us and Bill.
6: So Bill will be along in the 5th inning. A 3-2 pitch coming up here for the Cardinal leadoff batter in the 2nd, and it's low for 4.
7: Click, click, click, John.
6: A partial click.
7: Well, I'll take a walk anytime.
6: That's a leadoff base runner. The 2nd walk given up by Brett, bringing Mason Wynn to the plate. That's like the term in basketball. I hear play-by-play announcers say the shot is partially blocked. How is it partially? It's either blocked or it's not.
7: Yeah.
6: Well, that was partially 4. No, it was 4.
7: Well, it's partially if they challenge it, I guess.
6: Here's Mason Wynn back in the lineup after a break last night. The pitch. He swings and pops it into short right field. There's a long run in for Corbin Carroll.

0: makes the catch, crisscrossing with Ildemaro Vargas, the second baseman. And here's Lars Nootbaar. Nootbaar playing in his 17th game, coming back from surgery on both heels during the offseason. Two out of five in the series, three walks, a double. He has scored a couple of runs. One out, runner at first base, Fermin off to a lead from the stretch. Brad pitches, upstairs a ball. 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Campers receive a Cardinals T-shirt, a hat, a goodie bag, and some nice autographs. Scott Terry and his crew. 1-0 the count. Lars Nootbaar with the runner going. A good jump. The pitch, a strike. The throw is high. Safe at second. Fermin with a huge jump steals his third base without being caught.
1: I tell you what, that's impressive. Fermin's not the fastest of Cardinals, but him getting a steal against Moreno. Moreno has a very high caught stealing rate. He's a gold glove catcher. That throw was high, but I don't really think he had much of a chance to get him.
0: No, the steal was really off Mitch Barrett.
1: It sure was.
0: Runner at second now. Lars Nootbaar, broken bat. The bat goes flying toward the outfield. The ball is played by the first baseman, and Groover takes it to the bag, three unassisted. Nootbaar is out. Fermin is on third, two away for Blaze Jordan.
1: Our first base umpire, Carlos Torres, was watching the bat fly right at him and out of the corner of his eye making the call fair, too. He was responsible for making the call and not getting hurt all at the same time, and he fortunately was able to do that.
0: The ball hugged the line. Groover got to it behind the first base bag and had about three steps to go to retire Nootbaar. Here's Blaze Jordan. Jordan swings through a slider on the first pitch. Jordan is 0 for 4 in the series. He has been on with a walk and has two runs batted in with sacrifice flies. Trying to drive in a two-out run here in the second inning of a scoreless game. Brat with the pitch. Fouled off the end of the bat, and it's 0-2. And Brett, basically, even though walking two batters, has been working ahead of the Cardinals.
1: Pretty low walk rate in AAA this year, and I think AAA is a hard place to have a good walk rate because the zone seems small, and I just think it's tough in some of those ballparks to throw strikes too, because they're very small ballparks with a lot of thin air and altitude.
0: The pitch down and in, one ball, two strikes.
1: Think about Albuquerque and Vegas, and there's so many places that Colorado Springs, that it just doesn't take much to get a big fly there.
0: One home run for Blaze Jordan. He hit that in Minnesota, a three-run shot. The pitch to him, a swing and a foul. That's going to the upper deck off to the right. We have the lights on at Busch Stadium, and they won't be taking effect for a while. Light breeze blowing from right to left field. First pitch, temperature 83 degrees at 6:45 tonight. We're in the bottom of the second, nothing, nothing. The Cardinals have their first runner on third, Jose Fermin. With two outs, the 1-2 pitch for Jordan. He swings and fouls it back. He was crowded by that one. Fastball in on his hands, but with the foul ball, he'll see at least one more pitch.
1: Boy, for those that missed it, the starting pitching in game two of the series was outstanding. Both Rodriguez and Kyle Leahy, nothing but zeros, very deep into the game. They both deserve a lot of credit.
0: Both posting quality starts. With the bullpens, that is, figured in the decision last night. Ginkle got the win. Svensson the loss. Garcia earned a save by striking out. Weatherholt representing the winning run at the plate. Runner at third, two outs, and the 1-2 pitch. Line foul down the left field line off the screen. Getting out in front of a breaking pitch. Jordan was trying to time that one up. He waited, but still got around early.
1: He's a good example of how you can shorten up your swing but still hit the ball hard, because he does do that. He's got a short swing with two strikes.
0: 5 for 11 with runners in scoring position. The pitch. A swing and a base hit left field. He's 6 for 12 now with runners in scoring position. Driving in Fermin. 1-0 Cardinals. And into second safely, Blaze Jordan. As Gurriel had to run over toward the line to chase that drive down. He smoked that one.
1: He sure did. It was a pitch down and away. He went down to get it, a changeup, and lined it past Arenado into left field and never stopped running. He just thought he could beat the arm of Gurriel into the second base bag. Stubby claps, sending him, and he earned himself a double. His third as a big leaguer.
0: And 6 for 12 with runners in scoring position. Now Pedro Pajes has an at-bat with Jordan in scoring position at second. Pedro swings and lifts that one foul out of play off to the right. Pajes is trying to break it 0 for 6. In Pedro's last seven games, 3 out of 12 with 2 RBIs, a walk, and a run scored. 1-0 Cardinals, 2 down. The pitch. Foul ball back to the screen. 0-2 on Pajes. I do love 2 out RBIs.
1: Yes, you do.
0: The Cardinals just produced one on the double by Blaze Jordan, breaking an 0 for 5. But that's his third RBI in the series. 2 sacrifice flies and that RBI double. Batter's timeout taken by Pedro Pajes, the ninth place hitter doing the catching tonight. Devon Herrera hits second, and he's the DH. Blaze Jordan takes a good lead. The middle infielders play well away from the bag. The two-strike pitch from Brett. Strike 3 called on the outside Ooh. Corner, and Pajes does not challenge.
1: But that was away. It was.
0: But that's a called third strike. The Cardinals leave a runner at second. Ricky will tell you about the third. 1-0 Cardinals.
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1: One nothing Cardinals. First pitch is taken low. Ball one delivered by Matthew Libertor. It's Gruber, Lou James Gruber.
0: And that was a strike.
1: And then Marte and Perdomo to lead off the top of the third inning. The wind and the pitch by Libby is a curveball for a strike. His curveball looks really good, especially, again, out of the windup. Again, don't give up any more base runners ever. Then you'll get that windup down perfectly in the delivery. Stay right there. The 1-1 pitch is grounded foul, 1-2.
0: Just watching Gruber play. He came in as a pinch runner and then started the last two games. He looks like he has a really good time playing this game.
1: He does. He's got a big swing. He's got a really quick bat. He had a double and a walk in the game yesterday. And he played at North Carolina State University, also at UNC Charlotte. Before that, the 1-2 pitch is grounded foul. Not really a base runner per se, but he does have some power. 12 home runs in his 25 season, hitting .309.
0: He had three at AAA this year.
1: The 1-2 pitch to him is a called strike three. Libby just painted him right there. That is a strikeout, and it's strikeout number three for Libby. And before Marte bats, let's pause for station ID on the Cardinals Radio Network, powered by Graybar.

0: Fastball, strike one to Ketel Marte. I don't think he thought that was a strike. We've had some mild protests from both sides here in the early going. It's 1-0 Cardinals. The Cardinals have just one hit. That hit produced a run. Blaze Jordan did it. Swing and a miss by Marte on a cutter. And he's in the hole 0-2.
1: I think that called strike pushed Marte to expand his zone for strike two.
0: And that's what a pitcher can sense, too. If you've got a guy that may be thinking that the zone's a little bigger, maybe over-anxious, then you just make it worse. The 0-2 pitch is hit hard, but right to the shortstop, Mason Wynn. He lines out. Two quick outs for the Diamondbacks here in the third. When the game is on the line, call the closer, Morgan & Morgan, America's largest injury law firm. 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Libby's four-seamer is about 95. His slider's 87. The changeup's a couple miles an hour more than that. The curveball is a pretty hard one at 90 or 80 miles per hour, and there's strike one again to Perdomo, who singled his first time, a little flare towards the right field line. Again, the Cardinal outfield playing very shallow, particularly Jordan and Walker in right field, although Nupar is pretty shallow in center. They're going to make the Diamondbacks hit it over their head. And I think most pitchers like that. If it's going to be hit hard over somebody's head, pitchers would say, that's my fault. There's a pitch inside. Good fastball. Just missed the inside corner. 1-1 the count.
1: Well, it used to seem like Jim Edmonds played right behind the second base bag.
0: He sure did.
1: And managed to get to the wall as fast as anybody.
0: Well, that's the best of both worlds. The 1-1 pitch is grounded towards third, backhanded by Jordan, or by Fermin, the third baseman, throws it over to Jordan, who's playing first base today, and a 1-2-3 inning for Matthew Libertor. That sends us to the bottom of the third inning, 1-0 St. Louis.
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0: Weatherhold is the Cardinals' leadoff batter, and he's leading off the top of the third inning as well, and he takes a strike from the left-hander Mitch Bratt, who is 6'1", 190, making his major league debut, gave up his first run last inning. And we'll see how the Cardinals fare against him here in the third. Next pitch is a slider, maybe a slurve, missing outside. 1-1 the count. A leadoff walk by Jose Fermin. He stole a base on top of that. and ended up scoring on a double by Blaze Jordan. That's your scoring. 1-0 St. Louis as Pratt delivers. Swinging a foul off to the left over the third base dugout. That's where the Diamondbacks are. Torrey Lovello is their manager. Jeff Bannister is their bench coach. Joe Mather is their hitting coach, former Cardinal, or one of them. Everybody's got several coaches, so we just named one, the one that you might know. Brian Kaplan is the pitching coach who comes out to talk to pitchers for them. There's a flare down the left field line. Long run for Gurriel, and he's not going to get it, but it's foul. Just in foul territory up against the screen down the left field line. They flip it over the screen and give a souvenir to a fan here in a game brought to you by Budweiser, official beer sponsor of Major League Baseball. Crack open the game with Budweiser and enjoy unrivaled flavor and refreshment. So J.J. has a new life and a 1-2 count, trying to get on for Ivan Herrera. Weatherholt with 12 homers and 34 RBIs out of that leadoff spot. He grounds that one up the middle and goes right over the second base bag. And again, he's thrown out by their shortstop, Perdomo. And there's one out here in the third inning. Graybar is your electrical and datacom distributor, helping to power, connect, and maintain your operations. Yep. Graybar does that. Herrera walked in the first inning, and he was stranded there. And he takes a pitch outside, ball one. On deck for the Cardinals, Jordan Walker. I just have a home run feel for him. Sometime today. We'll find out when. Don't know when. There's a swing and a miss at a breaking ball, and out in front on that slurve was Herrera. He just couldn't wait long enough. Really pulled the string on it. You don't really pull the string, but the illusion is like the pitcher has a string tied to the ball and just keeps pulling on it to make it go slower. That's why we say that. The 1-1 pitch is outside. You know, baseball people say a lot of things. Some make sense and some don't. I'm getting a big nod from Jim Jackson. I'll view that as encouragement. That's how I'm taking it. Ahead in the count 2-1 is Herrera. The pitch to him is swung on and missed. He timed that one up but just missed it. Looking back to the home plate umpire, I think just to ask whether that was a strike or not. Now he calls timeout. Mitch Pratt, the left-hander, set at the belt. The pitch is way high. He just works really from the stretch. Nothing complicated about his delivery. And most pitchers aren't complicated anymore. And one of the things about pitchers' deliveries is because of the advent of technology and their ability to get tells on pitchers and steal their pitches, the 3-2 pitch is a swing and a miss. He gets Herrera, and that's out number two. Because so much of that goes on right now, they try to simplify their delivery and just hide the baseball. They try to do everything the same way every time so hitters don't get a tell on them. And the more complicated your delivery, the more you're apt to do something maybe different with your glove, maybe different with the way you take the ball out of your glove and how you hold the ball in your glove. All those things could be tells where the other team will pick up what you're throwing. And so if you just stay uncomplicated, you can stay away from a lot of that. So Walker, is this the time he's going to hit the big fly? The Cardinals have a 1-0 lead in the third. And the pitch to Jordan Walker is hammered up the middle for a base hit. Well, it's not a big fly, but it was a línea for sure. A liner into the center field area, and Troy gets it in. And the Cardinals have a base runner with two outs. That had to be 100 off the bat. And I'm waiting to see. Exit velocity 107. It sounded that fast. Imagine that, 107 miles an hour. Nelson Velasquez is playing left field today. The Cardinals going heavy with a right-handed lineup. The D-backs doing the same thing against the Cardinals. First pitch to Velasquez is grounded foul. That scatters the dugout on the third base side. The only left-handed batter in the lineup for the Cardinals, there's two of them, J.J. Weatherholt and Lars Nootbaar, everybody else right-handed. And on the other side, they have three switch hitters, but of course they're all batting right-handed against Libertor. And their lefty, their lone lefty, is Corbin Carroll, who's playing right field, and he's good. One strike count to Velasquez is grounded towards short, and Perdomo has it, flips to second, and the Cardinals are retired. They pick up a hit, they're second, they strand a runner, they're third, and we go to the fourth, and the Cardinals lead 1-0.
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0: 1-0 Cardinals, top of the fourth inning. Breaking ball gets away from Matthew Libertor. Misses high and in to Corbin Carroll, who he struck out his first time with a runner aboard. Carroll has hit left-handers well. 384 average, and he takes a strike from Matthew, who has allowed two hits. They were both in the first inning. Perdomo a little flare to right, and Gabriel Moreno stuck out his bat and also flared one to right. Those are the two hits. The 1-1 pitch is hit on the ground left side past a diming Fermin into left field. Just an inside-out swing by Carroll. He finds a hole, and the Diamondbacks have their leadoff runner on, down by one here in the fourth inning. And it'll be Moreno to bat for the second time. 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Plus, you can enjoy a Heritage Festival before the game. 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Again, that's Black Heritage Day on Sunday, June 28th. Don't want to miss that. Cardinals hoping for a double play. Moreno got his first hit against Libertor. He's now 1-for-4 against him in the first inning. First pitch to him is a called strike on the inside corner. Make that the second pitch. It's 1-1. As Carroll is definitely a threat to steal. He has 9 stolen bases in 10 attempts. We'll see if they want to test Pedro Pajes, who's been good at throwing out runners. Not going. The pitch is a curveball outside. From number 32, Matthew Libertor changed his number because of his boyhood idol. He wanted to be number 32 because that's what Sandy Koufax wore. Growing up in Arizona, he knew all about Sandy Koufax. Certainly too young to see him pitch. Curveball is taken inside. 3-1 the count to Moreno. So the D-backs have something cooking here in the fourth. Sandy Koufax, one of the game's great left-handed pitchers ever for the Dodgers. 3-1 pitch is taken low, and he walked him. So two runners on, nobody out. Now Matthew's going to really have to go to work against Nolan Arenado. Double play in order here, and certainly a possibility with Nolan. Cardinals have Fermin and Wynn on the left side of the infield. Weatherholt will pinch close to that second base bag, hoping for a chance to turn one. And it's Blaze Jordan communicating right now with Weatherholt, the Cardinal first baseman. He's way off the line here for Arenado. And the first pitch to Nolan is a called strike one. Slider from Libby.
1: With the heat on last night, Kyle Leahy did a terrific job stranding a couple of runners at third base who happened to get there with less than two outs.
0: Did he ever. First inning and third inning. Next pitch to Arenado's a swing and a miss. Got him with a changeup. Boy, he turned that one over well. Leadoff doubles in both the first and third inning here last night, and Leahy did just shut him down. He only gave up three total hits in his six and a third innings. So really a great performance by the Cardinal right-hander. 0-2 count and the pitch, and that's hit towards the right side. Off the glove of Jordan, now off the glove of Weatherholt, who was able to run it down and pick it up and flip to second to at least get an out. It was off the tip of the glove of Jordan and went towards second base. And Weatherholt went down to pick it up, and he bobbled it a bit. I don't think anybody had any sights of a double play at that point, but at least they were able to get an out at second. So a fielder's choice is how Arenado reaches base, and 3-4-6 on the put out at second base puts runners at first and third with one out.
1: Well, I saw that ball getting through when Jordan got a glove on it and punched it to Weatherholt.
0: That was a good plan.
1: And that was a good quick first step by Jordan.
0: It sure was.
1: We didn't anticipate that from either side of the diamond, especially playing third base, but he has been impressive in the field.
0: He saved a run there.
1: He
0: I
1: did.
0: Would say. Tommy Troy has had trouble with runners in scoring position. And let's hope those troubles continue, because that's where he is now. Runner at first and third with one out facing Matthew Liberatore. The Cardinals leading by a run. Short lead at first by Arenado, and that pitch is in the dirt, blocked by Pajes. He overcooked that curveball. So again, he's out of the stretch now, and he just threw a pitch that short-hopped home plate. That may have caught Pajes, too. That happens every game.
1: He is a catcher.
0: He is a catcher. He's doing some heavy blinking right now just to get rid of those stars, I think. All for the double play. Might be a tough guy to double up here. We'll see. The 1-0 pitch to Troy is a called strike right down central. Good slider from Liberatore. I'm with you. I like his slider.
1: I do.
0: I think the curveball's good, too. And obviously, either pitch, if not thrown well, is trouble for any pitcher. Can't hang him. The 1-1 pitch is grounded to the left side, but that's foul. He just topped that one over towards the Diamondbacks' dugout. So Libby could use the strikeout here or a pop-up in the infield. I'd go for that. He struck out Troy first time up. He gets up on the plate just a little bit more. Hitting 231 coming into play today. Does have some occasional power. And the 1-2 pitch to Troy is popped up into a shallow right field. In comes Jordan on the run, the dive, and he can't get it. The ball drops for a hit. A run's going to score, and we're tied at one. On the dive, couldn't quite get there in very, very shallow right field. And Troy comes up with a base hit, and we're tied in the fourth. Jordan ran hard to get it. He just didn't stick in the glove on his dive. So runners at first and second with one out. And it's Lourdes Gurriel Jr., who's from Cuba. And a very dangerous hitter. And the first pitch to him is a called strike on the outside corner. A changeup from Libby. Boy, nothing you could do about that. He got the pop-up he wanted, but it was just hitting the right spot. The Diamondbacks have three of those in this game. Little flares to right field. And we're tied at one. The pitch to Gurriel is popped up. That's on the right side of the infield. Jordan moves over into foul territory. Now backs up into fair territory. And that makes it an infield fly. Infield fly, if fair, is what the umpires say. And Gurriel is out. That's a big out.
1: Had Walker caught the ball, I think Carroll would have tried to score.
0: I think he would have because of the slide.
1: Right.
0: I think it might have been 1-1 either way.
1: I really believe that.
0: I'm with you.
1: With Carroll's speed.
0: And I think Jordan also kind of had to have that in his mind, too.
1: What a great effort.
0: I got to pop up and make a throw, too. I'm sure he was thinking that. Edelmaro Vargas at the plate and strike one on him. You love two-out RBIs. I love first-pitch strikes.
1: Well, I don't like two-out RBIs from the opponents.
0: No, I understand that. Right. I'm glad you cleared that up. The one-strike pitch is a curveball for a strike. Boy, he's painted him with the first two deliveries. Vargas can be dangerous. 261 coming into play with seven homers and 42 RBIs. Switch-hitting second baseman, formerly in the Cardinals organization. Ollie Marmol singing his praises yesterday when we met with him. 0-2 the count, and the pitch to Vargas is grounded foul. So we'll do it again. Who will the Cardinals have up in the bottom of the fourth inning, you might ask? Well, I don't know if anybody's going to ask or not.
1: Who do the Cardinals have coming up in the bottom of the fourth inning, I ask?
0: There's someone. It's going to be Jose Fermin, Mason Wynn, and Lars Nootbaar. Thank you for asking. The 0-2 delivery, a curveball, and that's hit down the left field line, and it's fair, and it's going to the corner. He hung the curveball. One run scores. Here comes another, and Vargas got a hold of one and hit it just inside the line down into the left field corner, and it's 3-1 Arizona. Curveball was middle at 80 miles an hour. It rolled a little bit, and Libby paid for it. Frustrating inning for Matthew Libertor. RBI hit for Tommy Troy to right field. Vargas hit the hanging breaking ball into the left field corner. Three-hit inning plus a walk. And if it wasn't for Blaze Jordan, maybe another hit on top of that on the play he made. So Matthew and several Cardinal starters have had issues throughout the year of big innings. And this is a big inning when you put a three spot up the way the Diamondbacks have been pitching of late. And let's hope the Cardinals can get to their starter, Mitch Bratt. But they're playing uphill right now. It's 3-1 Arizona. As Lou James Groover bats. Libby checks the runner at second base and delivers home. And that ball is hammered to left field. Going back is Velasquez, and that's a home run. Into their bullpen. He turned on the fastball, middle in. And it's now a five-run inning for the Diamondbacks. Cardinals trailing here in the fourth inning, 5-1. And that was his first major league home run. And that got out of here in a hurry.
1: And Libby just can't seem to escape giving up a big inning.
0: Well, the big inning just got bigger. And back to the top of the order, and Ketel Marte, curveball misses outside. Basically, that was a slider. Looked more like a curveball, but it was a slider. Six hits now for Arizona. The wind and the pitch by Libby, and that ball is hammered. Deep left center field, and that is into the bullpen. Off the back wall of the bullpen, a no-doubter for Ketel Marte. Back-to-back home runs. And Libby has now given up 17 home runs this year. And this has been a nightmare of an inning for him. It's now 6-1 Arizona. Ketel Marte with his 13th of the year, followed Groover, who had the first of his entire big league career. Next batter takes strike one. That's Geraldo Perdomo. He's the ninth batter to come to the plate this inning. Well, don't count out the Cards just yet. They have been very good at coming back. I know it's a big hill, but I'm not doubting it as a possibility.
1: Well, don't make the hill any taller.
0: No. 1-1 the count to Perdomo, who's 1-for-2 today. The inning has just caved in on Matthew Libertor. The 1-1 pitch. First three innings, just two scratch singles against him. He had three strikeouts. Nothing really hit hard. Line drive by Marte to Mason Wynn. Somewhat hit hard. But this inning, a different story. There's a ground ball to Wynn, who's over and gets it. His throw is on time to get Perdomo, but a tough inning for the Cardinals. A six-run top of the fourth inning. It'll be Fermin to lead things off when we come back. 6-1 Arizona.
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0: New pitcher for the Diamondbacks as we move to the bottom of the fourth inning. It's Ryan Thompson, a right-hander. He replaces Mitch Bratt, who made his major league debut, and I'd say a pretty successful one. Three innings, two hits, one run allowed. That's it. And had three strikeouts of Cardinal batters, and it'll be Fermin, first one to face Thompson, who was up yesterday, didn't come in. He's a sidewinder, and he delivers one from low three quarters, and it's strike one to the Cardinal third baseman Fermin. So the hill is, well, decent enough. 6-1 Arizona, as they've now out-hit the Cardinals 7-2. No action in the Cardinals' pen, so it looks like Libby's going back out for the fifth inning. They really need him to. Thinking about the way that can mess up your bullpen for a while, but Libby with 75 pitches through four innings. At least need to get him through five. Fermin walked and scored his first time, and he lines that one to the center field for a hit. All right, that's a start. One step at a time when you climb that big hill. There's a base hit for Fermin. Let's pause right here for Station ID on the Cardinals Radio Network, powered by Graybar.

0: It is Mason Wynn at the plate. He flied out to right his first time, and he takes a sweeper for a called strike one from Thompson. I would think Thompson would be almost impossible to hit. I mean, somebody's hitting him, although he's got a pretty good ERA, 2.73. He throws from so far behind a right-handed batter. Next delivery is grounded to the right side. Base hit for Mason Wynn. Fermin's going to stop at second base. And Fermin and Wynn are now the base runners. And there's Mason Wynn getting that hit to the right side of the field again.
1: Well, you talked about that against the lefty, Mitch Bratt, but he was able to do that on a pitch out over the plate facing Ryan Thompson. And if you say hello, big guy, to Thompson, you're right. 6'5", 210.
0: 6'5", 210, but he throws it as if he's a 5'5", 210.
1: Well, he throws it like he's right on top of home plate. Went to college at Campbell.
0: That low arm angle, though, that's just a different deal.
1: And in college, he was good.
0: I get it. That was good. Well, let's hope he's not good here tonight. So far, Cardinals have a couple of hits. Newbar at the plate, and he takes strike one. So Bratt went three innings, two hits, one run, walked two, struck out three in his major league debut. And he threw 54 pitches. He can be proud of that. Newbar takes a sweeper for a strike, and it's quickly 0-2 on him with Blaze Jordan due up next. You don't have to get it all back at once, do you, John?
1: No, get a couple here. Make it interesting. A lot of baseball yet to play tonight.
0: Chip away, chip away. Two on, nobody out. The pitch to Newbar is low in the dirt, and the runners are going to try to move up, and they do successfully. That's Fermin and Wynn both being very alert on a ball in the dirt. That's going to be a wild pitch by Thompson. And now the Cardinals have a chance to pick up two runs with one base hit. That ball was right in front of Moreno, and he just didn't block it.
1: No, it hit Moreno like it hit a barrel and then caromed away from home plate.
0: So Newbar now has a 1-2 count. I'm so used to thinking about Yadier Molina blocking everything and Mike Matheny blocking everything.
1: Sure.
0: Just a different world because catchers are on one knee now. And the pitch to Newbar is a swing and a miss. He strikes out. That's a big strikeout in this inning. The Cardinals need to pick up at least one, hopefully two in this inning, so Blaze Jordan has a chance now. 6-for-12 with runners in scoring position. Step into legendary living at One Cardinal Way. 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There's a fly ball into left center field. Moving over is the center fielder, Troy, backing up a step. He makes the catch, tagging from third and scoring is Jose Fermin. And the Cardinals pick up their second run. They trail 6-2 here in the fourth. And Blaze Jordan gets a sacrifice fly for the second day in a row.
1: He has three this season. In fact, he has sacrifice flies, three of them in this series.
0: So the pinch hitter is going to be Alec Burleson. With the left-hander out of the game, Burley's going to get back into this one. So we'll see Jimmy Crooks take over at some part of this lineup. And I wouldn't be surprised if, there's a couple of ways you could do it. You could put Fermin in left. You could keep Burley in the lineup. You put Fermin in left. You could put Blaze Jordan at third, and you can have Jimmy Crooks bat in Velasquez's spot. That's just one way. We'll see what Ollie Marmol wants to do with that. It could just be a pinch hit, and that's it. Could be a one and done, but I don't think so.
1: I don't think so.
0: I think you want Burley in this game. Nice round of applause for him. Burley, as we've mentioned, has an on-base streak of his own. It's at 22 games. Pinch hitting in the fourth inning. That's all. Only the fourth inning. There's a ground ball up the middle. Oh, it's caught by Thompson on the backhand. He's able to underhand it over to first, and Burley is retired 3-1. Cardinals pick up a run. Still a long way to go. John has the top of the fifth for you. 6-2 Diamondbacks.
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1: Several changes for the Cardinals in the field. Crooks indeed is batting fourth, and he's doing the catching. Velasquez is out of the game. Vermeen goes into center field, Nootbaar to left field, Jordan from first to third, and Burleson stays in to play first base. There'll be a test on that here after the next pitch to Corbin Carroll. Bill DeWitt the third.
6: You testing Bill?
1: He's with us.
7: Bill's had a busy day. He doesn't need to test.
8: I feel like I'm about to have an exam.
1: Hey, congratulations on a big day.
8: Thank you.
1: Our president of baseball operations now is Anouk Kurunaratne. And Bill DeWitt III has been named Chief Executive Officer of the St. Louis Cardinals. And this shows a lot of stability with the ownership of the St. Louis Cardinals, doesn't it?
8: Yeah, it does. I think that's one of the themes here. Obviously, the group that was up there on the dais today was has been around now for a couple of years and together, and it's working very well. And this just kind of formalizes some of those roles that have been established.
1: Here's a pop-up, and it's caught on the skin part of the infield, about 10 feet away from second, by Mason Winn. Corbin Carroll is out number one. He got things started in a 5 or 6 run, half of the fourth inning for the 5-run lead that they had. And that was trimmed by one as Blaze Jordan got another hit. but being active in both the business side and the baseball side, working with Heim Bloom. And Heim got a couple of years to ease in to the position he has right now, Bill.
8: He did. I think that was something that was a little bit unusual for a baseball team to do, but it really worked out for us. Heim was a free agent and was able to spend a couple of years really preparing to learn our organization to make some changes.
1: There's a foul ball that goes down the left field line by Gabriel Moreno.
8: And that same kind of thing played out with Anouk, where, you know, he was with the Blue Jays, and we hired him to fill that big role that Dan Farrell had and did a great job and is doing a great job. And so this is the next step in his career, and it kind of ties up with how my dad and I are operating and working together as well.
1: And here's a pitch up and away, and when your dad was asked, well, how do things change for you? And he said, well, nothing really changes. But I'm so happy that he's going to be involved in the upcoming negotiation with the players. As far as the ownership goes, all of the owners, they have their side of it. The players have theirs. But one thing I've known about your father, a great voice of reason.
8: Absolutely.
1: On anything.
8: Oh, yeah. I mean, I think he's always tried to get a win-win solution in any sort of negotiation, and certainly would hope that that would be the case in this situation.
1: And a pitch taken low by Gabriel Moreno. Two balls, two strikes as Matthew Liberatore tries to bounce back from a very rough fourth inning.
6: Bill used the word clarity there to talk about the announcement today as Libby goes into his wind and misses low. You know, you've got clarity guys in all those leadership spots. You think about the clarity of the mission that Heim presents, and Anouk's the same way, very organized as you are as well. It's great to have a team that's all kind of the same way, because the fans want to know where's the direction of this team, and you guys all are on the same page.
1: High pop fly, short right center field. Weatherholt calls off Fermin and Walker to make the catch. Two down.
8: Yeah, you know, I've kind of joked, both Heim and Anouk, when they interviewed for the job, were sort of interviewing me.
6: Yeah.
8: You know, it's like these guys are real professional executives. Yeah. And in some ways, the way I've noticed that they manage me and my father is impressive, right? Because they're, you know, just good at presenting information in a very concise way to both of us that we can handle and deal with.
1: Arenado hits one deep into center field, and that ball is going off the wall, played by Fermin. And Arenado has his second double here in the series. It comes with two outs in the fifth.
6: So the whole idea is to sharpen each other, I think, what you're saying, and all those the guys that you have in those positions are able to do that with you. I think that's a wonderful way to say it. Really, so many positive things going on in the organization right now in terms of the play on the field and the fans coming back and the excitement at the ballpark. I think it's just a good time to re-energize as a Cardinal fan.
8: Yeah, I agree. It's fun. It's you know, we were a little bit stuck there for a minute in terms of our direction, and now it really feels like we're headed in the right direction, and we got a great team to be able to execute on that. You know, obviously you got to execute, right? You can have all the greatest resume in the world, but all of us in this leadership group are excited to hit the ground running on all that.
1: And here's a high fly ball hit to deep left field down the line, and this one goes foul off the bat of Tommy Troy, making a bid for his second home run in this series. It's a 6-2 lead for the Arizona Diamondbacks, batting with two outs, a runner at second in the top half of the fifth inning. As Bill DeWitt III, named Chief Executive Officer of the Cardinals today, and Anouk Karunaratne, elevated to President of Business Operations, and a lot going on with the vision for renovating Busch Stadium.
8: Yeah, I mean, that's been a project we've been sort of working on a little bit for the last year or so, and this building will need a big chunk of money to renovate and to buy another 20 years. And, you know, it's probably a few years away before we could get going on that. But that's one of Anouk's big, you know, to-dos that we'll work with him together on that.
1: How long was the planning for Ballpark Village, though, Bill, before it finally got up and running?
8: Oh, gosh. Longer than I care to remember.
6: Wait a minute. How long did it feel?

0: WJBC and Beer Nuts present the Scott Miller Show hat. This is an embroidered baseball cap. On the front of it, the Beer Nuts logo and the Scott Miller Show logo. And on the back of the hat, my cartoon photo with the big mustache. This is not a contest prize. This hat is not for sale. The only way to get a Scott Miller hat is when I gift them randomly. Now, there is only one rule. You cannot ask for a hat. If you ask for one, you are restricted from receiving a hat. You are banned. You do not get a hat. WJBC, good morning. Who's this?
1: Good morning. This is your mom. I want a hat. I'm a down low.
0: Mom?
1: We won't tell anybody.
0: What is rule number one?
2: Don't ask for a hat.
0: No hat for her.
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4: 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They're down by a slam now. And here's Weatherholt bunting. And off the mound, Thompson gets to it and throws a strike to first base to Groover. The bunt a little bit too close to the pitcher, but a good idea for Weatherholt. The pitcher, Thompson, was equal to the challenge. 1-3 on the out, one down. Weatherholt 0-3 tonight. He's 0 for his last 9. And here's Ivan Herrera. 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
5: If only that bunt was a little harder.
4: Just a little bit left or right of Thompson to make him take another step, that would have been a single. Well, would have been. One out. Herrera's trying to break an 0-for-6, and he's been on base with a walk, extending his on-base streak to 20. He takes ball one from Ryan Thompson. The pitch by Thompson. Chop foul off to the left. One ball and one strike. For Mitch Bratt, 54 pitches, 36 strikes over 3 innings. He gave up an earned run, 2 hits. He walked 2, struck out 3 in his Major League debut. And now it's Ryan Thompson on. The tall right-hander pitches way outside with a breaking ball at 78, 79 miles an hour. Thompson was drafted by the Houston Astros in 2014, the 23rd round. Number 676 in the draft overall. And a sweeper goes outside. 3-1. Thompson leans against the third base side of the rubber. He's pitched in the big leagues with Tampa Bay. Here's a foul ball out of play off to the right by Ivan Herrera. And 23 went from Tampa Bay to Arizona. Libertor has gone 5 innings, giving up 6 runs, 8 hits. He walked 1, struck out 3, and gave up 2 home runs. There's a chopper up the middle of the infield, charging in the second baseman, and Vargas, he throws out. Herrera goes tumbling, and he's on his back on the grass just beyond first base.
5: Let's hope he's okay. He was kind of grabbing at his shoulder a little bit as he kind of dove. He fell forward, reaching out as hard as he could to get to that bag. He was smelling that hit, and I also wonder whether he might have jammed a foot on that bag, but he went down very quickly as they're chatting with him right now. He doesn't seem to be in distress, but really kind of tripped over that bag, and I think he may have both a shoulder and a foot that's going to be sore tomorrow.
4: He gets up, and he's coming off the field. Close play at first base.
5: Stumbled.
4: Barehand play.
5: Yeah.
4: And he tripped over the bag, basically.
5: He did. He tried to reach out as far as he could with his left foot, just missed the bag, then tripped over the bag with his right foot, and then landed on his right shoulder.
4: Chris Conroy, he was out there quick as a hiccup. Cardinals athletic trainer to assist. And Herrera walked off the field. Here's Jordan Walker. Trying to get something going with 2 outs and the Cardinals down by 4. We're in the bottom of the 5th inning. Game 3 of a 4-game series. Walker looks at strike 1. Fastball at 91 miles an hour. And Thompson wants a different baseball. He threw a strike with the other one.

0: They don't get it. .286 games. One start in the big leagues for Thompson. There's a foul that goes in between the third baseline and Pop Warner, the Cardinals' third base coach. Thompson at 20-17 with a 3.48 ERA for his career.
1: Really thought that Matthew Liberatore had kind of gotten past the last three rough outings in June because he had such a good start to this game today. But again, that one inning just seems to be a thing that gets to him. So now in four starts in June, he's given up 22 runs in 15 innings.
0: Gordon Graceffo will be coming on to face the D-backs in the sixth inning. 0-2 on Jordan Walker. He swings and misses a breaking ball that went way outside. He strikes out for the second time tonight, the second strikeout for Thompson. And our game is going to the sixth with the Diamondbacks up by 4-6-2.
2: The pitch. Mason Wynn hits it hard. Deep left field. That ball's out of here.
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0: Alec Burleson makes the catch of a pop-up that goes over by the Cardinal dugout, and Matthew Liberatore, who comes out to open up the sixth inning, gets a fast out on Lourdes Gurriel Jr. on the foul ball.
1: So Graceffo will just be backing him up, and he'll get to a certain pitch count where it'll be too much. And, of course, the more innings that Libby can go, the better off it is for the Cardinals' bullpen for both today and tomorrow.
0: Pitch number 93 coming up here for Matthew Liberatore. One out in the sixth. Vargas dinged him for a two-run double the last time up, and Vargas takes ball one low. The Cardinal defense has Burleson at first, Weatherholt at second, Wynn at short, Blaze Jordan at third. Jimmy Crooks is catching. The outfield has Nootbaar in left, Fremien in center, and Jordan Walker in right field. Libby with the windup, the 1-0 pitch. A strike on the outside corner. As nine batters produced six runs, five hits, a walk in the inning, Liberatore had to pitch from the stretch after giving up a leadoff hit to Corbin Carroll. The pitch down and in, a ball, 2-1 here for Vargas. But you mentioned how Libby had been more efficient out of the windup. But he had to go to the stretch after the base hit by Carroll. Base hit, walk, force play, RBI hit, a pop-up. Then a two-run double, two-run homer, followed by a solo homer. And it was 6-1, favor of the Diamondbacks at that point. The Cardinals had a one-run answer in the bottom of the fourth. 3-1 as Liberatore misses to Vargas. After Vargas, it's Lou James Groover with his first big league home run. And ball four is down and in. The second walk given up by Libertor.
1: I think that's going to be it.
0: That is. And this pitching change is brought to you by Goodwill. Give hope, give local, give Goodwill. Gordon Graceffo is coming on when we come back.
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0: Gordon Graceffo got the win at Kansas City on Sunday. He pitched two-thirds of an inning last night with two walks, going 22 pitches. And he's on in relief of Matthew Libertor. He's responsible, Matthew is, for Vargas, who walked. Vargas at first base. And here is Lou James Groover. Working out of the stretch. A long pause. The pitch. Fastball strike. That's over just above the knees. Coming up Sunday, Cardinals soccer jersey night, and fans will take home a Cardinals soccer jersey presented by Purina, available in medium and extra large while supplies last. 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The pitch low for a ball. It's actually jersey day on Sunday. Day game at 1:15 against the Miami Marlins. Cardinals soccer jersey day. The 1-1 pitch with a man on, a swing and a miss. Libertor, 6 runs, 8 hits so far, responsible for the runner at first, 2 walks, 3 strikeouts. Home runs going back to back by this batter, Groover, and the on deck batter, Marte. 6-2 in favor of Arizona. We're in the sixth inning, 1 on, 1 out. The pitch outside, 2-2.
1: Well, the Cardinals showed they could come back in the game last night. They were down by 4 going into the bottom of the ninth inning and got the tying run on base, the potential winning run at the plate in J.J. Weatherholt, so stay tuned.
0: The 2-2 pitch, check swing, and it's a little bit high. It's not challenged by Jimmy Crooks. 3-2 on Lou James Groover, 24 years old. UNC Charlotte and North Carolina State for his college baseball, playing in his 13th game. He has 8 hits in 42 at-bats, 3 runs scored, 2 doubles, a home run, and 4 runs batted in. 3-2, and at first base, Vargas takes a lead. Vargas has 1 steal. He doesn't go, and the pitch is fouled straight back. The Cardinals don't present a lot of swing and miss. So that's why there are extended bats, and from a team like Arizona that puts the ball in play. Team that makes contact. 3-2 on Groover. On deck, Marte. The infield at double play depth behind Gordon Graceffo. And now the 3-2 pitch. Inside, ball four. Let's pause here for station identification on the Cardinals Radio Network, powered by Graybar.

0: Along with Ricky Horton, Mike Claiborne, our producer-engineer Jim Jackson, I'm John Rooney at Busch Stadium. Two on and one out. Marte batting left-handed, pops it up. Short center field. Moving back, Mason Wynn calling him off. The center fielder, Fermin, and Fermin makes the catch. Two down. Now Perdomo will come up batting left-handed against the right-hander, Graceffo.
1: We've said it already, but it bears repeating that the Cardinals' bullpen just has to be perfect the rest of the way. You just can't give up more runs late. You try to come back in the game. You've got four innings to get four runs. Is that possible? Absolutely. But if you give up more runs, the job just gets exponentially tougher.
0: One out of three tonight for Perdomo. He singled and was left at third in the first inning. He takes a strike. A hard breaking ball from Gordon Graceffo. Last night, the ninth inning spun out of control. Today, the fourth inning got out of control with Matthew Liberatore giving up a six-run frame as the Diamondbacks batted around. Graceffo's one-strike pitch, a swing and a miss. Bottom fell out of that one. 0-2. The base runners, Vargas at second, Groover at first base. And Burleson is playing behind Groover at first. Batter's timeout taken by Perdomo. The Cardinals are looking at Crooks, Fermin, and Wynn, the middle of the order in the bottom of the sixth inning. The 0-2 pitch from Gordon Graceffo. Fouled out of play down the left field line. More baseballs out to the home plate umpire and the crew chief, Bruce Dreckman. Another night game to wrap up this four-game series tomorrow night. Michael McGreevy against former Cardinal Zach Gallen. Gallen has struggled. He's 3-6. McGreevy has won three games.
1: Gallen's ERA is over six, though. He has struggled.
0: Both pitchers come in 3-6. A foul ball back to the screen, extending the inning. Nothing and two on Perdomo. Airtime, 5:50, and at 6:35, Ricky will go over the lineups. First pitch, 6:45. Then a 7:15 game on Friday night against the Miami Marlins. 0-2, two on, two outs. Graceffo brings it in. Ground ball to Burleson. Flipping to Graceffo, covering 3-1 on the out, leaving two men on. We go to the bottom of the sixth with Arizona on top, 6-2.
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0: It's Jonathan Loaisiga, a right-hander, coming on the pitch, facing the Cardinals in the bottom of the sixth inning, and Jimmy Crooks will be leading off. Left-handed batter against the right-handed reliever for the D-backs. After right-hander Ryan Thompson worked two innings, one run on two hits, he struck out two and threw a wild pitch. Crooks had an RBI hit in the ninth inning in the 4-3 loss last night. He lays off a pitch outside, 97 on the four-seam fastball from Loaisiga.
1: I thought that was a good moment for Jimmy Crooks. Game's on the line late. You're trying to come back, and he was part of that comeback. I think that's probably a good confidence builder for him at the plate.
0: The former Yankee deals a strike in there at the knees, one ball and one strike. Loaisiga came up with the Yankees in 2018. Moved over to Arizona this year, a 21-14 record with a 3.46 ERA. He has only 11 starts, 225 appearances. Down and in, a ball to Crooks out of the University of Oklahoma. Our congratulations to Joe Castiglione, the Oklahoma baseball program, winning the College Baseball World Series. They're playing Crooks to pull on the infield. The third base line wide open. Arenado plays like a shortstop. There's a swing and a ball hit down the left field line. It touches down foul. I think I hear an attendance guest coming.
1: I'm not sure what you're hearing, but I have a guess. 22,376.
0: 76, that's the spirit. Arizona is leading by a grand slam, 6-2. Nobody out, bottom of the sixth. The 2-2 pitch to the Cardinal catcher. Grounded foul, and that goes to Stubby Clapp, the Cardinals' first base coach. Edward Jones Financial Advisors are there for the moments that matter. 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On 2-2. Crooks strikes out. Loaisiga gets his first batter. The sixth strikeout for Arizona pitching tonight. Three for Brett, two for Thompson. And now Crooks strikes out facing Jonathan Loaisiga. Jose Fermin has scored the two Cardinal runs. He reached on a walk, stole a base, his third of the year. Came in on a double by Blaze Jordan in the second inning. Then scored on a Blaze Jordan sacrifice fly in the fourth. Fermin swings and misses. That wasn't the 97-mile-an-hour pitch. That was a 90-mile-an-hour cutter, it looked like. Loaisiga working out of the stretch with nobody on. The one-strike pitch coming up for the Cardinals center fielder now. That's up and in. One ball, one strike. Fermin was looking for something away and had to get out of the way.
1: You said he had two hits in him. He's already got one, plus a walk, scored twice.
0: He has a couple of home runs. The 1-1 pitch. Hard hit ball foul down the left field line. It's one ball, two strikes. The Cardinals won the first game of this series, a 3-2 final. Another one-run game last night, 4-3 Arizona. A four-run game as it stands right now, 6-2 Arizona. The 1-2 pitch, served foul out of play to the right. And Fermin won't go quietly. He has four hits in his last 12 at-bats. Driving in a couple of runs, trying to get on base here for Mason Wynn. Hitting room, deep left center field for Fermin, who takes a ball high, 2-2. Just before the pitch, Tommy Troy moved over about 10 feet toward right center field. He's playing center. Way off the left field line, Lourdes Gurriel Jr. Straight up in right field, Corbin Carroll. A balanced infield behind Loaisiga. The 2-2. A swing, and that ball is looped to the shortstop, and it's caught by Perdomo. Two outs. Really got in on his hands, and Loaisiga has a strikeout and a pop-out, leading to Mason Wynn. Wynn, a fly ball to short right, then a base hit, extending his hitting streak to 8 games. He's 12 out of 30 with a home run during the streak. Lars Newbar comes out to the on-deck area. Let's see if Mason can get something going, get the line moving with two down. Loizaga's pitch. Wynn takes inside. The Cardinals have been out hit 8-4. We've had an errorless game. Five left on for Arizona. Four have been stranded by the Cardinals. Loizaga's next pitch. A strike called. One ball, one strike.
1: There have not been a lot of pitchers come from Nicaragua. Very, very small sample size. But one of the great pitchers in our game, Dennis Martinez from Nicaragua, was outstanding. And a former Cardinal minor league coach.
0: A pitch up and in for a ball. 2-1 on Mason Wynn. Blaze Jordan has driven in the two Cardinal runs tonight. And he has a sacrifice fly in three straight games. The 2-1. That's hit in the air. Right side. Fair territory. The second baseman calls off the first baseman to make the catch. Vargas caught that in fair territory. The Cardinals go in order. Ricky has the seventh. 6-2 Diamondbacks.
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2: Middle of the order for the Diamondbacks as we move to the top of the seventh inning. Corbin Carroll takes high ball one from Gordon Graceffo, who is in his first full inning of work. He came on to relieve Matthew Libertor last inning. Libby had gotten an out, then walked a batter. Graceffo walked a batter, then he got two outs. So here we are. The seventh inning is underway, and Graceffo gets a little tapper back to him, and he's able to flip over to Burleson. And they get a hustling Corbin Carroll. Love to see a guy hustle like that. An all-star, top-notch player, and he's trying to beat that out. That's out number one. And Gabriel Moreno will bat. And I can remind you of this, that this copyrighted broadcast is presented by authority of the St. Louis Cardinals LLC and may not be reproduced or retransmitted in any form. And the accounts and descriptions of this game may not be disseminated without the express written consent of the St. Louis Cardinals. Brought to you by Brown and Crouppen, a great law firm. One out, nobody on, and Moreno at the plate takes ball one. Very good player. He singled, walked, and popped out in this game. He extended his on-base streak to 17 games. We've got a few streaks going. There's a pitch in the dirt. Herrera extended his to 20. Burleson's got one on the line. He's in the game now, batting in the ninth spot. We'll see him in the bottom of the seventh inning. His streak is at 22 games. And we'll see what pitcher he might be facing for the Diamondbacks. Fastball delivered a little bit high. Crooks thought about challenging that. But it's 3-0 on Moreno. Already had a couple of walks already late in this game. It is Taylor Clark. We've seen him in this series. Clark pitched in game one and was really good. 3-0 pitch is a check swing and a called strike. Clark went an inning and two-thirds, and he was hitless. 6-2 Diamondbacks as we play in the seventh inning. Six runs, eight hits, no errors. Cardinals, two runs, four hits, no errors. Graceffo from Villanova delivers inside, and he just walked Moreno with one out. That's his second walk. And I know frustrated by that as Moreno takes his jog down to first base and Arenado will bat. Arenado crushed the ball his last time up, got a double. He had a double here last night. And his double was the big hit in the game for Arizona. He's deep in the box facing Graceffo for the first time here today. And the first pitch to him is a check swing and it's called a ball. They ask on the appeal, a little tardy to ask, and actually didn't even see an answer from the first base umpire. Gave it a nice little small safe sign, I understand. The 1-0 pitch coming up to Arenado. Double play would be nice. There's a strike. Sinker at 95. So stuff is always one thing. And throw 95, that's great. And the next question is it moving and where did you put it? Because big league hitters can turn around just about anything. The 1-1 delivery to Arenado is grounded towards third. On the backhand, Jordan has it. His only play to first, and he throws out Arenado. He made the right choice again. He's done that a couple of times where he looked towards second, and with Moreno running and getting a bigger lead off the bag, and again, he and Mason Wynn talking about it right now as to whether or not that was the right play, but in my mind, it was. Pretty risky for him to try to go towards second. But Mason giving him some advice. Arenado's out 5-3, and Moreno in scoring position as we play here in the seventh. Tommy Troy bats, not Tommy Boy. There's a strike. One of my all-time favorites. Wouldn't call it a deep movie. Wouldn't call it artistic.
3: You wouldn't?
2: No. Wouldn't call it overly artistic. But, man, does it make me laugh. There's a fly ball right center, well hit. On the move is Jordan Walker. He's not going to get it. It bounces over the wall into right field, into the Cardinals' bullpen. A two-out double for Tommy Troy. Drives in Moreno, and the D-backs tack on. They now lead 7-2. That walk hurts Graceffo.
3: Well, that's a razor-thin margin for any mistake right there. The walk turns into a two-out run.
2: We had a mistake, too. We talked about location. Pitches are one thing, having the right shape to your pitch, but location, movement, all of that matters, too. So it's 7-2, Diamondbacks. And Lourdes Gurriel Jr. bats for the fourth time. He's 0-for-3, and that pitch is up and in. Ball one. That got him off the plate. He has grounded out, popped out twice. The D-backs now with 9 hits in this game. They're pouring it on. A 6-run fourth inning, and now they've added on a run here in the seventh. There's 2 outs. Gurriel at the plate. And the pitch from Graceffo is a breaking ball, and that's high. 2-0. Gordon does not look as sharp today as we've seen him before. Always time to turn that around, though. 2-0 pitch. He's set chest high, checks the runner, and here it is. It's popped foul behind the home plate, just over our heads, into the upper deck here at Busch Stadium.
3: The Cardinals put up 7 hits in the 3-2 win on Monday, 7 hits in the 4-3 loss last night, and only 4 so far tonight.
2: With 3 more shots at the Diamondbacks bullpen.
3: But the runs, 7th inning on, are so hard to get back.
2: They really are. 2-1 pitch coming up. It's on its way, and it's grounded inside the bag, down the line, into left field. This is going to be another double for Gurriel. Back-to-back doubles. Troy, then Gurriel Jr., and it's now 8-2, Arizona. That was just perfectly placed. And 10 hits now. You got a changeup, and grounded it just inside the third base bag. And Ildemar Vargas bats. Every Diamondback now has a hit. I had to check myself in the middle of that sentence, but it is true. So they have 10 hits, but everybody's got at least one. As a pitch is almost by Vargas, who lines that foul down the left field line. So Groover has one, Vargas has one, Gurriel has one, Tommy Troy has 2, and everybody in the top of the order all with 1. Home runs by Marte and Groover in this game. 8-2 Arizona. Next pitch is a called strike. That one had a little mad to it. A little extra mile per hour there. 95 is what he threw it, and the extra mad made it 96. I hit a couple of tee shots like that today with a little mad in it. The 0-2 pitch is hit towards the right side. Diving play by Weatherholt. He gets up and throws him out as it scooped at first base by Burleson. That was a terrific play by Weatherholt. He just saved a run, and that young man does not stop playing. That was outstanding. And we go to the seventh inning stretch presented by Spectrum. Built for big moments here for St. Louis, 8-2 Arizona.
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2: Pitcher number four for the Diamondbacks is right-hander Taylor Clark. He'll face Nootbaar, Jordan, and Burleson in the bottom of the seventh inning. Nootbaar's 0 for 2. He's grounded out and struck out, and he takes a pitch low for a ball. The seventh inning stretch, by the way, was presented by Spectrum. It's internet, mobile, and streaming TV, and it's all from one place. 8-2 Diamondbacks. Bratt, Thompson, Loaisiga, and now Clark, and it's strike one at the knees, 1-1 now, the count on Nootbaar, who is Jim Jackson's pick to click. Cardinals need to do a lot of clicking here in the seventh inning. Trailing by six, only four hits for St. Louis. There's a little looper on the right side of the infield, and it's caught on a half hop, and they throw out the hustling Nootbaar, and that was a nice play by Vargas. He tried to convince the second base umpire he caught it in the air, but he didn't. So he throws out Newt. And Blaze Jordan will bat. 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Jordan has doubled and had a sacrifice fly in this game. So a good day. And he grounds this one to short. Not well hit. He was jammed on that. And he's out as Perdomo throws him out. That's two ground ball outs. And Clark's making this look easy here in the seventh inning. Loaisiga pitched a scoreless sixth. Ryan Thompson went two innings in relief of the starter, Mitch Bratt, who's making his major league debut. He went three, giving up just one run. Cardinals scored in the second and in the fourth. Arizona scored six runs in the top of the fourth and two more in the seventh. And we're going to see Justin Brule in the eighth inning. So Graceffo's done. An inning and two-thirds for him. I'm assuming he's done. Maybe not. Might have one more batter. Swing and a miss by Burley. See if Burley can extend that on base streak with a knock here. We're getting close to the top of the hour. We'll see if Burley can get on to keep this inning going. There's a pitch, a called strike, quickly 0-2. Final game against the Diamondbacks is tomorrow in this series, at least. Zach Gallen and Michael McGreevy. Pregame at 5:50. Our first pitch at 6:45 tomorrow. The 0-2 pitch is hit down the third baseline. Base hit for Burley. A two-out single the other way. He has now been on base in 23 straight games. And that is a vintage Alec Burleson base hit the other way. And it brings in J.J. Weatherholt. He got a changeup, maybe a splitter, hit it off the end of the bat, but hit it right past Arenado down the third baseline. We'll see if J.J. can keep it going. For Herrera, who's in the on-deck circle. Herrera took a spill earlier, but he's still in this game. There's a strike delivered to J.J. Herrera was trying to beat out a hit and missed the first part of the bag and then tripped over it with his other foot, and he went sprawling past the bag, just hustling, trying to get a hit. Cardinals haven't had many of them. They have five, including Burley, who's the runner at first. The pitch to J.J. is in the dirt. 1-1. Taylor Clark in his second stint with the Diamondbacks. I'd like to give the Tarps Off people something to cheer about here. They've done their roll call. They've done all their cheering. They're doing their part. Move to first, and Burley's back. I promise you he's not stealing. Down 8-2. Don't see it happening. That's probably a pitcher that just wanted to change his mind and throw a different pitch to Weatherholt. The 1-1 pitch, here it comes. That's grounded to the right side. That pitch worked because it's going to get him out. He's out 4-3, and we are off to the eighth inning. John will have the play-by-play the rest of the way. Cardinals trailing in this one through seven by a score of 8-2.
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3: Oliver Marmo goes to the bullpen for lefty Justin Brule. Graceffo, an inning and two-thirds. And he gave up a couple of hits. Two runs. And he walked two. Now it's Brule. He faces Groover, a right-handed batter, and there's strike one right down the middle.
2: Every outing is opportunity. It's opportunity to get out of a funk. It's opportunity to show something positive. It's opportunity to save somebody else in the bullpen. And right now the opportunity is right there for Justin Brule.
3: He deals just outside. One ball, one strike.
2: It's the best way, John, to look at any big league appearance that you have. Even if as a pinch hitter, pinch runner, you have an opportunity to show somebody something.
3: It's almost like you're talking right over my shoulder.
2: I was.
3: Here's the 1-1, and that's taken a little bit low. Two balls and a strike. Well, we talk about all of these important at-bats in spring training for young players trying to impress, or veteran players who are trying to make an impression if they're invited to camp. But it holds up through the regular season. Right now, the Cardinals need someone to be the stopper out of the bullpen. And there's a pitch a little bit high. It's not challenged by Crook. A 3-1 count on Groover, the leadoff man. He's the ninth place guy in the order, but he leads off the eighth inning with Arizona in command right now, 8-2. The 3-1 pitch, a strike called, 3-2. For Brule, outing number 34, 0-0 with a 4.41 ERA. 32 2/3, 36 hits, 16 earned runs, 2 home runs allowed, 13 walks, 23 strikeouts. The 3-2, ball 4, and that is base on balls number 14. As we pause for station identification, this is the Cardinals Radio Network, powered by Graybar.

0: Along with Ricky Horton, Mike Claiborne, our producer-engineer Jim Jackson, I'm John Rooney at Busch Stadium. There's a curveball that's taken low by a right-handed batting Ketel Marte. He hit a home run in the fourth inning off Matthew Libertor. Libertor gave up two home runs tonight, back-to-back to Groover and Marte, all part of a six-run fourth inning. Brule's next pitch, and that is topped foul. One ball and one strike. For nearly a century, Ted Drews has been serving its famous frozen custard. 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The 1-1 pitch from Justin Brule. Way outside, two balls and a strike.
1: We've had two one-run games in this series, but the Cardinals are going to have to do some work to make this one another, as they trail by six. They did come back yesterday, but, boy, they're just not hitting on all cylinders today.
0: The 2-1 pitch from Brule. The third pitcher of the night for the Cardinals. Hot shot through the hole at short, into left, a base hit for Marte, and a two-hit game for him. Groover stops at second base. Two on, nobody out against Brule. And Brule, most of the time in his outings with the Cardinals, has had to navigate a great deal of traffic. Here is Geraldo Perdomo.
1: Fortunately, this traffic is self-inflicted, too, because of that walk. A 3-2 slider didn't find the spot.
0: The pitch on the way, and there's a strike, a sweeper that caught the inside corner. A base hit in the first inning, then three groundouts for Perdomo tonight. He's 1 out of 12 in the series and has been on with a walk. He's grounded into one double play. Tried to check his swing, foul tipped it into Crook's mitt. No balls, two strikes. Herrera, Walker, and Crooks are coming up, and Herrera came out to the on-deck circle. He was there when the last out was made in the bottom of the seventh. The pitch, breaking ball low, one ball, two strikes.
1: He's just really struggled to find a rhythm, hasn't he?
0: He has.
1: And that's important to a pitcher. Just strike one, strike two, get the ball back, get up on the mound, and he just has not been able to find that rhythm.
0: The 1-2 pitch inside, 2-2, and when he has had good performances, he's not fidgeting around on the mound like he is tonight. To the rosin bag again, and then back to the rubber after throwing ball two to even the count to Geraldo Perdomo. Perdomo batting right-handed, rocks the bat back and forth. The runners lead at first and second, and the pitch is grounded to third. And it goes off Blaze Jordan's glove. That's his first error in the big leagues. The bases are loaded, but nobody out.
1: John, he was in such a hurry, and I don't blame him. He wanted to get a double play there, and he was trying to think about catching that ball, running to the bag, and then throwing to first. He was doing too many things at once, I think, in his mind. Yeah, just wasn't able to stay down on that one.
0: Now we'll follow the Jose Oquendo saying, you always talk about what happens.
1: What happens next?
0: What happens next after an error?
1: Don't worry about an error. Everybody makes them, is what Jose would say. I worry about the next one. Catch the next one.
0: Here's Corbin Carroll. He takes a big sweeper for a strike. Big breaking ball, strike one. Carroll, a single and a run scored in the six-run fourth inning. He has three hits and 12 at-bats, including a double in this series, and he takes a sweeper outside. One ball, one strike. So they've had a walk, a single, and an error. The bases are loaded, but nobody out. And the Diamondbacks already have opened this game up to an 8-2 lead. They're looking for a lot more. Justin Brule, the lefty, is ready. From the belt, his pitch. Fouled off the end of the bat. One ball, two strikes. Brule doesn't get a lot of strikeouts, but he certainly could use one right here. Corbin Carroll is trying to get the ball in the air. He has 42 RBIs, two by way of sacrifice flies. Shortens up on the bat just a little bit with the count 1-2. The bases are loaded. Here's Justin Brule's pitch. A swing and a miss. A sweeper strikes out Carroll. Now double play ball can get Brule out of the inning with Gabriel Moreno coming up.
1: And he did get the ground ball to his credit. He got the ground ball by Perdomo that could have been a double play and unfortunately booted by Jordan. But again, just the slow pace, maybe that affected the fielding. It does. It can. We've seen that before.
0: Now Moreno is grounded into three double plays this season. He takes a sweeper down and in. The base runners over at third, Groover. Marte at second. Perdomo at first. One out on the Carroll strikeout. And the 1-0 pitch coming up for the Diamondbacks catcher, Moreno, a step off. And back to the rubber, listening in for the sign, Justin Brule. Jimmy Crooks is catching. Brule is doing the pitching. The 1-0. That swung on, line drive, left field, and it's caught by Newt Barr, tagging at third, coming down the line. Groover, he scores. Sacrifice fly, 9-2 Arizona, and a run batted in for Moreno, giving him 26.
1: It's going to be an unearned run, but that doesn't make it feel better.
0: No, it still counts. Now Nolan Arenado on with the force play and a run scored in the fourth inning. He doubled and was left on base in the fifth. Arenado not quite all the way back in the batter's box. He likes to rock the bat back and forth. The pitch to him outside from Brule. Brule has thrown 21 pitches. Number 22 coming up here on 1-0 to the former Cardinal, Nolan Arenado. He checks his swing and takes ball too low. Two balls, no strikes. We've hit one of those games, Ricky, where the Cardinals have had some fast innings.
1: Yep.
0: And the Diamondbacks have had some rather long ones.
1: Yep, agreed. You get those every once in a while.
0: A run in, two on, two outs, a swing and a miss. Arenado couldn't hold up on the sweeper down and in. 2-1. Arenado at 35 years old. Right-handed batter, left-handed pitcher. Brule, the third pitcher of the night for the Cardinals. Wheels and deals. Down and in, 3-1. Arenado out of El Toro High School, Lake Forest, California. Another pretty good third baseman in the big leagues, Chapman.
1: Oh, yeah.
0: Was a teammate of Nolan Arenado's. 3-1 with two down. The runners lead at first and second. Brule's pitch. Arenado swings and misses. Off-speed pitch. Produces strike two, 3-2 on Arenado. The runners will go at first base, Perdomo. At second base, Ketel Marte. Arenado takes the batter's timeout. Arenado drafted in the second round by the Rockies in 2009. The 59th overall pick out of El Toro High School.
1: Fast math, just looking at the pitches in this game, the Cardinals have thrown at least 40 more pitches than the Diamondbacks have.
0: The runners going on 3-2. Arenado fouls it off to the right. And that's because the Diamondbacks have done just that, fouling off several two-strike pitches, extending at bats. Nolan Arenado back in the batter's box, deep left field for Lars Nootbaar. Vermeen plays in some and toward left center.
1: Make it 55 pitches more.
0: The runners go. No, a wheel around, and they took a step but went back, going back to second base Marte with Brule looking him back.
1: Think about that, John. 55, that's half a game.
0: It is.
1: They've thrown a half a game more pitches in this game than the Diamondbacks have.
0: And we're in the top of the eighth inning, a lengthy top of the eighth. A run in. The runners go. The pitch is swung on and missed. Crooks digs it out of the dirt and tags Arenado out. But a walk, a leadoff walk, turns into a run. We head to the bottom of the eighth. All Arizona tonight, 9-2.
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0: WJBC and Beer Nuts present the Scott Miller Show hat. This is an embroidered baseball cap. On the front of it, the Beer Nuts logo and the Scott Miller Show logo. And on the back of the hat, my cartoon photo with the big mustache. This is not a contest prize. This hat is not for sale. The only way to get a Scott Miller hat is when I gift them randomly. Now, there is only one rule. You cannot ask for a hat. If you ask for one, you are restricted from receiving a hat. You are banned. You do not get a hat. WJBC, good morning. Who's this?
1: Good morning. This is your mom. I want a hat. I'm a down low.
0: Mom?
1: We won't tell anybody.
0: What is rule number one?
2: Don't ask for a hat.
0: No hat for her.
3: He has two home runs, five RBIs, batting .238 as a major league hitter. He checks his swing, takes outside a ball. And you talk about somebody who hasn't played much and having to stay ready.
4: Yeah, and that's after actually showing pretty well when he has played. But the Cardinals got healthier, Newpar came back, and just less at-bats for Torres.
3: The 2-1 pitch here from Jameson. And that's called a ball. No challenge by Marino. One challenge left for the Diamondbacks. Cardinals have both of theirs, but the Diamondbacks have a commanding 9-2 lead. With the Cardinals batting in the eighth, nobody out. The 3-1 pitch for Brian Torres. Foul ball back with a good swing in a game brought to you by Budweiser, official beer sponsor of Major League Baseball. Crack open the game with Budweiser. Enjoy unrivaled flavor and refreshment. The game got away from the Cardinals with a 6-run top of the fourth inning. Here's the pitch. Torres swings, striking out. One out in the eighth inning. Jameson gets his first man. Seven strikeouts for Cardinal batters tonight. And Nathan Church is going to bat for Jordan Walker.
4: So we have seen everybody off the Cardinals bench.
3: Church swings and he lifts a high fly ball straight away center field to Tommy Troy. Waiting, he makes a one-handed grab, two down.
4: And Brule's going to have the ninth inning, too. No sense in using another pitcher here in this game considering the score.
3: And Jimmy Crooks is coming to bat. Crooks 0 for 1 with a strikeout tonight. But this is what I'm talking about, fast Cardinal innings and rather long Diamondback innings. Jameson to Crooks, tied him up, a swing and a miss. 98 on the fastball, that was down and in.
4: Cardinals are just swinging this inning, aren't they?
3: They are.
4: They're just expanding their zone. They're just not the most disciplined at-bats.
3: Crooks is back in the batter's box and with nine on the pitch timer faces up with Jameson. Needs to do that by at least eight to avoid a violation. A ball low, one ball, one strike. The Diamondbacks scored six in the fourth, two in the seventh, one in the eighth. The Cardinals solo runs in the second and the fourth with the two RBIs for Blaze Jordan. The 1-1 pitch, and that's rake to the second baseman, Vargas. Ildemaro throws out Crooks. We go to the ninth, 9-2 Arizona.
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4: Changes in the outfield. Nathan Church stays in to play center. Vermeen goes from center back to left field. And from left field to right, Lars Nootbaar with Walker out of the game. Here is Tommy Troy, a swing and a miss, facing Brühl in the ninth inning with the Diamondbacks leading 9-2. Vermeen, Wynn, and Nootbaar coming up for the Cardinals in the ninth inning. A single, a double for Troy, who hits a foul ball that rolls off to the right over by the tarp. Two strikes on the right-handed batter as a single RBI run scored, a double RBI, and another run scored, 2 out of 4. Lourdes Gurriel Jr. is on deck, and then Ildemaro Vargas.
5: Cardinals have issued 6 walks in this game. Aside from the hits that the Diamondbacks have, that has not helped the cause.
4: There's a pitch up and away for a ball. Here's Brühl. He works out of the stretch with nobody on, and the 1-2 pitch. Fouled off. The count stays 1-2. 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Michael McGreevy tomorrow against Zach Gallen. Both pitchers come in 3-6. And we're on the air at 5:50. 6:45 first pitch. Here's a curve low for a ball, 2-2 on Tommy Troy. The left field corner completely unguarded by Vermeen. He's playing over in left center. The pitch is lined to center field. Church puts it away, puts the glove up, catches that head high. One out for Lourdes Gurriel Jr. Well, things were moving right along through three for Matthew Libertor.
5: They sure were.
4: Then a single by Corbin Carroll got the line moving, and 9 men came to bat, 6 runs scored.
5: Walked the first or the next batter after the base hit, and then it just kind of got worse after that, especially with 2 outs. 3 extra base hits with 2 outs.
4: Curveball doesn't curve enough. Ball one up and away to Lourdes Gurriel Jr. Gurriel ground out, pop out, pop out, and an RBI double, his 6th double of the year, his 16th RBI. He takes a strike on the outside corner. 1 ball, 1 strike. 9-2, Arizona out hitting the Cardinals 11-5, and the Cardinals have the game's only error. The 1-1 pitch by Brühl. Gurriel hits it hard into center field. That's a base hit. He is 2 for 5. Now Vargas comes to bat.
5: 12 hits plus 6 walks, a lot of base runners, plus an error.
4: Man, Vargas tonight has a double, a walk, a run scored, and 2 runs batted in. Weatherholt took a hit away from him with a diving play to end the 7th inning. The pitch way outside from Justin Brühl.
5: It gave Graceffo an extra walk, so it's only 5 walks for the Cardinals, not 6. Still too many.
4: It is. You had those walks to the 12 hits. Lots of traffic on the bases tonight for Arizona. And the pitch, foul ball back. Vargas is up there just swinging away.
5: You know, it's one of those games, John, where you can't read your own writing in your scorebook. Sometimes a BB looks like a 2B.
4: Or not to be.
5: Yep, that's the question.
4: Lindsey Nelson told me there are days where you'll be in the booth, you can't even get your own name right. Then there are days where the words simply flow.
5: There's a little tapper
4: up the third baseline off the mound. Brewer gets to it, and a one-hop throw to first is in time to get the out on Vargas. Down to second, Gurriel with two outs. That brings in Lou James Groover.
5: That was a pretty nifty play by Brewer. He had to do a bit of a jump throw going towards third base, turn around in midair, and throw it over to Burley. He was able to scoop it.
4: He scooped it on a short hop, too. Groover, home run, walk, another walk, two runs scored. That was his first big league home run in the fourth inning. He takes a hard-breaking ball inside at 88. Runner at second with two away. We are in the top of the ninth inning. And you go back to the fourth. That inning for the Arizona Diamondbacks took the air out of the ballpark. And then three runs have scored, two in the seventh, one in the eighth, to make it 9-2. A foul off to the left, down to one knee. Groover fouled that off a foot or off his ankle.
5: This is game number 78. And I would say, if I had to pick a number, 73 of them have been fun. And this one would be in the other category. I mean, close games, fun games, a lot of action. Down to the wire.
4: This one feels a lot like the game that the Cardinals lost 14-6 to the Royals last Thursday.
5: Yeah, we'll put that one in that other category, too. That's two of them. We could probably come up with the others.
4: The pitch is swung on, nubbed off the end of the bat toward Weatherholt. And he flips, a high flip, but caught by Burleson in time to retire Groover. Nice play on both ends. The Diamondbacks strand Gurriel at second base. We go to the bottom of the ninth with the Diamondbacks leading by 7-9-2.
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4: Here is strike one from Jameson, dealing to Jose Fermin, leading off the ninth inning. Jameson, a 1-2-3 eighth inning strikeout, flyout, groundout. 9-2 Arizona, and the pitch low for a ball. Playing in center field now, it's Jorge Barroza with Tim Tawa coming in to play left field. Jameson's pitch and a high fly ball hits a deep left field. That is gone! A home run for Jose Fermin. On base three times, and I said he was going to get two hits tonight. That's his second hit.
5: Yes, you did. And I was just going to say before that pitch, I don't have any other appointments the rest of the day. I don't mind if they hit for a while.
4: Well, there's a leadoff home run for Fermin, his third.
5: I've got no place to go, John.
4: Not till tomorrow night.
5: That's right. Just hit. Let's hit for a bit. Good for you, Jose Fermin.
4: 387 feet. Fermin walked, stole a base, scored a run in the second. Singleton scored in the fourth. A pop-out, and then he hit one out here in the ninth. There's a swing and a ground ball to the shortstop. Perdomo throws out his counterpart, Mason Wynn. One down as we pause for an ID here on the Cardinals Radio Network, powered by Graybar.

0: John Rooney along with Ricky Horton, Mike Claiborne. Jim Jackson is our producer-engineer. Kyle Sixta is in the St. Louis studio tonight. No strike on the outside part of the plate to Nootbaar, who's 0 for 3.
1: So it's Diamondbacks 9, Vermeen 3.
0: Vermeen has scored all three Cardinal runs. Two of the RBIs for Jordan, and Vermeen took care of an RBI himself with that swing. There's a ball taken by Nootbaar. One ball, one strike. Brad gave up a run in his three innings. Thompson gave up a run in his two innings. And now Jameson has surrendered a run. There's a high fly ball foul. Out of play down the left field line. 1-2 on Newt. From the first pitch of the season to the last pitch in October, Bet365 is now the official mobile sports betting partner of your St. Louis Cardinals. Big deep breath for Nootbaar. He's trying to start something here with one out. Blaze Jordan is on deck. The pitch, Nootbaar reaches and pops it up. Arenado, he's on the run over by the stands and can't quite get there and falls into the stands just like we saw him do a couple of times last year with the Cardinals.
1: How about that?
0: A great effort.
1: He just did that in a game. His team is leading 9-2 in the ninth, or 9-3 in the ninth inning. That is a all-star play.
0: But that's the way he plays every pitch of every game.
1: It sure is. Cardinal fans remember this move where he's going down the line and he just kind of flips into the stands and basically he's into the seats. That's kind of dangerous because he slammed against the seats. That netting doesn't really stop you from taking an impact by the seats, and that's a tough attempt there for Nolan.
0: Yeah, he's going to feel that one later on.
1: Yeah.
0: He had the ball go off the webbing of his glove right before he went leaping into the net. 1-2 on Nootbaar. Arenado's playing like a shortstop off the third baseline, and there's a drive. Hit to deep center field. That might go, and it is off the wall. Barossa couldn't catch it. Nootbaar is on his way to third, and he's there with one out. That came close to getting out of here. A triple for Nootbaar to go along with four doubles in 17 games.
1: John, I've got no place to go, and I think the fans that are at the ballpark here feel the same way. Just keep hitting.
0: Blaze Jordan has two RBIs tonight. Why not two more?
1: That ball was smoked by Nootbaar. Well done.
0: And he's running well.
1: He is.
0: Good to see him getting around the bases where he had struggled and had to have foot surgery on both heels last year during the offseason. Now Blaze Jordan. Here's the pitch by Jameson. Jordan looks at a ball taken low. It's 9-3 Arizona. Two extra base hits in the inning, a leadoff home run by Vermeen, and a one-out Nootbaar triple. Jameson is ready, looks to third and pitches. Jordan swings and misses. One ball, one strike. Jordan, an RBI double, a sacrifice fly, and a ground out. He has four runs batted in the series, three with sacrifice flies. The 1-1. A swing and a hit to right center field, scoring Nootbaar. A three RBI night for the rookie Blaze Jordan. And it's 9-4 Arizona.
1: What is it about the ninth inning?
0: The Cardinals aren't ready to go home.
1: No, they're not.
0: Alec Burleson is coming up. And a very slow walk out to the mound by Brian Kaplan, the pitching coach for the D-backs. Jameson, he breezed through the eighth inning, striking out Torres, the pinch hitter, retiring Church on a fly out to center, and Crooks on a ground out to second. Dre Jameson has given up two runs on three hits with one out here in the ninth. Burleson tapped out to the pitcher. And that was while facing Thompson. Then he singled against Taylor Clark. Burleson with a 23-game on-base streak, reaching base safely. Love to see him put a charge into one. We've seen two lightning bolts already. There's a high pop fly, short left field, long run in for Tim Tawa. He's there. He has it. And the Cardinals are down to their last down. Here's J.J. Weatherholt. Let's see if he can break out of his 0 for 10.
1: Cardinals have at least forced them to get a left-hander up in their bullpen. Garcia, who ended up closing out the game yesterday.
0: He's their only lefty in the bullpen right now.
1: Yeah, that's right.
0: Jameson faces Weatherholt. One on, two outs, and the pitch. There's a swing and a foul. That goes out of play down the left field line. Weatherholt, ground out to short. Ground out to short. Tried to bunt his way on and was thrown out in the fifth inning by Ryan Thompson. Then a ground out to second in the seventh facing Clark. Perdomo, the shortstop, plays up the middle. Weatherholt swings and misses a changeup. The Cardinals are down to their last strike. Weatherholt struck out, ending the game last night. Fermin is homered, Newbar a triple, and Blaze Jordan an RBI single. A three RBI night for Jordan. We have a disengagement by Jameson. And it's 0-2 on the rookie, second baseman out of West Virginia. Jameson's 0-2 pitch with two outs. Check swing, a ball outside, one ball, two strikes. The series wrap up tomorrow at 6:45. On the air at 5:50, Michael McGreevy will pitch for the Cardinals against former Cardinals Zach Gallen. 1-2 on Weatherholt. Jordan leads at first base. Jameson's pitch, check swing, down and in, 2-2. Ryan Torres wouldn't mind a chance to get up there to break an 0 for 5. He's had very few at-bats, very little playing time lately. It's up to Weatherholt to keep the game alive. So the Cardinals are down to their last strike. The 2-2 pitch with two outs. Check swing, ball three low. Would Garcia be in the game if Weatherholt gets on?
1: He might. I mean, what other lefty would he be up for? There's not another.
0: That's it.
1: Unless you talk about...
0: Well, Church is after Walker.
1: That's right. Could be that.
0: On 3-2, two outs. Jordan leaves at first base. There he goes. The pitch is swung on, a ground ball to the second baseman. Vargas throws out his counterpart. Weatherholt is out, and this ballgame has come to an end. The Diamondbacks used a 6-run fourth inning on the way to a 9-4 victory tonight over the Cardinals. We'll talk more about it after this.
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0: The Cardinals dropped a 9-4 decision to the Arizona Diamondbacks as the D-backs outhit them 12-8. A six-run fourth inning was the big inning for Arizona, and the woes continue for Matthew Liberatore.
1: Yeah, they really do. Honestly, if you think about the four runs the Cardinals scored, there are times where you should win when you score four runs on eight hits, but not when your starting pitcher has a rough day, and that happened again, unfortunately, for Libby. That's four starts now in the month of June that have been really rough for him. A six-run fourth inning, and he looked so good the first three innings. It's a little bit of a mystery, frankly, to me, probably to others, you know, kind of how it spins away so quickly for him, and it really did spin in that fourth.
0: Did it ever. They batted around, including back-to-back home runs. The first major league home run for Lou James Gruber, a two-run shot, followed by Ketel Marte's 13th home run of the year to cap off a six-run, five-hit ball game. Now, Michael McGreevy, it's up to him to be the stopper here to give the Cardinals a split in this four-game series. But for the month of June, Michael is 0-2 with a 4.30 ERA through four starts, and he has given up four home runs, covering 23 innings.
1: Yeah, not the best month for him either, although, you know, you think about a 4 ERA, that's, you know, not the worst ERA of the Cardinal pitchers at this point in the month of June, but, you know, he needs to kind of have a bounce-back thing. We said that about Livy. We thought he was bouncing back the first three innings, but McGreevy's going to have to go, obviously, deeper than that and avoid the big inning, avoid the big fly, and hold down this Diamondback offense.
0: McGreevy has not had a victory since he posted back-to-back wins May 2nd and May the 8th against Los Angeles and at San Diego.
1: Yeah, the 3-6 record is a little misleading for him because he did not get much run support in the month of May. I mean, terrible run support, and more than any Cardinals starter. So, yes, that matters. You're still in charge of trying to win every game that you go out in the pitch. He would say the same thing. No doubt he would say the same thing. But I think if we look at the kind of run support that he had, Brant Brown telling me that the other day, he said, "You know, we got to get McGreevy some runs." He said that to his hitters while we were on the road because he knows that he has not been getting enough of them.
0: 9-4, the Diamondbacks beat the Cardinals. The play of the game is presented by Marriott St. Louis Grand. Book your Grand Slam Cardinals ticket package. Do that now, and we'll hear the play when we come back.
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0: A 6-run fourth inning, followed by 2 in the 7th, 1 in the 8th, and Arizona beat the Cardinals tonight 9-4. The Cardinals got a second inning RBI double from Blaze Jordan, and then a sacrifice fly from Blaze Jordan in the 4th, both scoring Jose Fermin. And Jordan was able to drive in Newt Barr in the 9th inning after Newt tripled, a 3 RBI night for the rookie from Mississippi. But Jose Fermin got on with a walk in the second inning. He stole second base and scored a run. Singled and scored in the fourth. After popping out to short in the sixth inning, he stepped up against Dre Jameson in the ninth inning. And our Cardinals play of the game presented by Marriott St. Louis Grand. Playing in center field now, it's Jorge Barrosa with Tim Tawa coming in to play left field. Jameson's pitch and a high fly ball hits a deep left field. That is gone! A home run for Jose Fermin. On base three times, and I said he was going to get two hits tonight. That's his second hit.
1: Yes, you did.
0: His third home run of the year, as Fermin has three home runs, 15 RBIs. He stole his third base without being caught. He played at third base, then moved to center field, then to left field. As Fermin moved around, he was in the lineup tonight. Mason Wynn returned to the lineup. He went 1 out of 4. And as we told you, Blaze Jordan had a 3 RBI game. It was Alec Burleson going 1 out of 3, extending his streak of reaching base safely to 23. Yvonne Herrera tumbled over the first base bag trying to beat out an infield ground ball. And he reached base safely on a walk in the first. He has a 20-game on base safely streak going. But he was pinch hit for by Torres, who struck out in the eighth inning. And we hope that Yvonne is ready to go to catch McGreevy for his start tomorrow. It'll be Michael McGreevy against former Cardinal Zach Gallen. Both are 3-6. Airtime 5:50. 6:35, Ricky will go over the lineups. And I'll bring you the first pitch at 6:45. Tonight, the Diamondbacks won 9-4, out-hitting the Cardinals 12-8. The Cardinals had the game's only error. 9 left on for the Diamondbacks, 5-for-16 with runners in scoring position for them. It was 6 left on for the Cardinals, going 2-for-6 with runners in scoring position. Reliever Ryan Thompson got the win, 3-1, beating Matthew Liberatore, 3-5. Time of the game, 2 hours, 54 minutes, 22,376 paid at Busch Stadium. The Cardinals have a record of 42-36. The Diamondbacks are 41-39 with the series windup tomorrow night at 6:45. We hope you'll join us. Thanks to our producer-engineer Jim Jackson, to Kyle Sixta in the St. Louis Network studio. Matt Pauley is coming up with a post-game show. Now for Mike Claiborne and Ricky Horton, I'm John Rooney. Good night from Busch Stadium. 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

0: one tonight for the Cardinals as they lose to the Arizona Diamondbacks 9-4. After the Cardinals took game one of the series, the Diamondbacks have come back with wins in games two and three. The Cardinals were up by a 1-0 score in the top of the fourth inning, and that's when Matthew Liberatore allowed six Arizona runs, a couple home runs in that top of the fourth, and we didn't know it then, but that was all that the Diamondbacks would end up needing. Again, 9-4, the final score. Welcome in. This is the Mercy Cardinals postgame show here across the Cardinals radio network. We've got a lot to get to here. We are going to hear from Cardinals manager Oliver Marmol. We'll try to get some reaction from the clubhouse. Up next, we'll go back through the game with the highlights. 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
0: 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We bring you up to the minute news. 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Thanks to our friends over at Luca Grill. Also, don't forget on Tuesday, our phone lines are open at 309-829-2345 for a talk to us Tuesday. 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

0: Tough night at the yard for the Cardinals. They lose to the Arizona Diamondbacks. Final score, once again, 9-4. Welcome in, or welcome back in, I should say. It is the Mercy Cardinals postgame show across the Cardinals radio network. Let's go back through the game with the highlights. The pitching matchup, Matthew Liberatore starting for the Cardinals. It is Mitch Bratt making his major league debut, making the start for the Diamondbacks. Liberatore give up two hits, nothing more in the first inning as he was able to get out of it in the second inning, does not allow a base runner, and then in the bottom of the second, Cardinals get on the board. Jose Fermin leads the inning off with a walk. He then steals second with one out. A ground ball off the bat of Lars Nootbaar moves Fermin over to third, and then that would bring up Blaze Jordan.
1: 5-for-11 with runners in scoring position. The pitch. A swing and a base hit left field. He's 6-for-12 now. With runners in scoring position, driving in Fermin, 1-0 Cardinals, and into second safely, Blaze Jordan, as Gurriel had to run over toward the line to chase that drive down.
0: That was good, aggressive base running for Jordan, making that a double. That was not a for sure double off of his bat. Scores the run, RBI double, Pedro Páez strikes out, looking, though, to finish things off, and it's 1-0 as the game goes to the third. Matthew Liberatore has a good third inning, a 1-2-3 frame, but it's the fourth inning where things go a little bit haywire for him. Corbin Carroll leads the inning off with a base hit, then a walk to Gabriel Moreno. So runners on at first and second for Nolan Arenado, who lines out. That is the first out of the inning. Corbin Carroll and Gabriel Moreno were able to move up on that play. The next hitter to come up to the plate is Tommy Troy.
2: And the 1-2 pitch to Troy is popped up into a shallow right field. In comes Jordan on the run, the dive, and he can't get it. The ball drops for a hit. A run's going to score, and we're tied at one. On the dive, couldn't quite get there in very, very shallow right field. And Troy comes up with a base hit, and we're tied in the fourth.
0: Lourdes Gurriel Jr. will then pop out to Blaze Jordan on the infield fly rule. That brings up Ildemar Vargas.
2: The 0-2 delivery, a curveball, and that's hit down the left field line, and it's fair, and it's going to the corner. He hung the curveball. One run scores. Here comes another, and Vargas got a hold of one and hit it just inside the line down into the left field corner, and it's 3-1 Arizona.
0: They would keep tacking on up to the plate. It's Lou James Groover.
2: Checks the runner at second base and delivers home, and that ball is hammered to left field. Going back is Velasquez, and that's a home run into their bullpen. He turned on the fastball, middle in, and it's now a 5-run inning for the Diamondbacks. Cardinals trailing here in the fourth inning, 5-1.
0: 2 pitches later, this is Ketel Marte.
2: The wind and the pitch by Libby, and that ball is hammered. Deep left center field, and that is into the bullpen. Off the back wall of the bullpen, a no-doubter for Ketel Marte. Back-to-back home runs, and Libby has now given up 17 home runs this year. And this has been a nightmare of an inning for him.
0: Indeed. 6 runs on 5 hits for the Diamondbacks in the fourth inning. They take a 6-1 lead. Mitch Bratt would be done after 3 innings for the Diamondbacks as Ryan Thompson comes on to pitch in the fourth inning. The Cardinals would get a run in the frame. Jose Fermin and Mason Wynn would lead off the inning with back-to-back singles. A wild pitch would put them at second and third, respectively. And then with one out, Blaze Jordan has a sacrifice fly that scores Jose Fermin, and it makes it a 6-2 game. It would stay that way for a while. Matthew Liberatore would stay in the game. He'd give up a hit, nothing more, in the fifth inning. He comes back out for the sixth, gets one out before walking Ildemar Vargas, and then his day is done. On comes Gordon Graceffo, and Graceffo gets out of the inning, stranding two. The Diamondbacks would add to their lead in the seventh inning, as with one out, Gabriel Moreno walks a ground out off the bat of Nolan Arenado, moves him to second, and then it is Tommy Troy back at the plate.
2: There's a fly ball right center, well hit. On the move is Jordan Walker. He's not going to get it. It bounces over the wall into right field, into the Cardinals bullpen. A two-out double for Tommy Troy, drives in Moreno, and the D-backs tack on. They now lead 7-2.
0: Next hitter is Lourdes Gurriel Jr.
2: 2-1 pitch coming up. It's on its way, and it's grounded inside the bag down the line into left field. This is going to be another double for Gurriel.
3: From ABC News, I'm Dave Packer. It was expected that President Trump would sign bipartisan legislation to reform the housing market today. Instead, he refused, saying Congress would have to pass the Save America Act, his voting bill that would require proof of citizenship to vote first. House Speaker Mike Johnson says he anticipates the housing bill will be signed in the next 10 days.
4: We're delaying this. As you know, he has a window of time before he has to sign a bill, and he's going to use a little bit more of that window of time, and we're going to go through this together.
3: Angst over that housing bill and the Iran War Powers resolution that was passed with the help of some Senate Republicans turned into a shouting match on the Hill between GOP Senator Bill Cassidy and President Trump today. Cassidy later.
5: And so I make no apologies for standing up to the president, if you will, trying to demand that more information be shared with the Senate and more information be shared with the American people. I make no apologies for that.
3: After the dust-up, a spokesperson says Cassidy was briefed on the war in Iran in the White House Situation Room, per a spokesperson for the senator. A number of earthquakes across the globe today, a 5.6 magnitude in Northern California, a 6.9 along Japan's coast, but Venezuela experiencing the most damage, a pair of quakes, a 7.2, then a 7.5.
6: A devastating image is coming in from Venezuela following a massive earthquake that struck while many were home celebrating a public holiday. There are videos of collapsed buildings in Venezuela's capital city of Caracas as emergency crews helped to get the injured to the hospital. The U.S. Geological Survey saying the epicenter was located along the country's Caribbean coast. Melissa Adan, ABC News, Los Angeles.
3: 1 week since a cold storage warehouse fire began in California's Boyle Heights. The Los Angeles Fire Department says the fire has been knocked down. Meanwhile, in Allentown, Pennsylvania, firefighters there are now battling a massive fire in a commercial building. You're listening to ABC News.
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3: Gasoline prices have decreased an average of 49 cents a gallon in the last month as Iran tensions eased. The Texas summer camp where 25 children and two counselors died in last year's July 4th floods has filed for bankruptcy.
10: In documents filed with the U.S. Bankruptcy Court in Houston, the owners of Camp Mystic list assets of about $500,000 and debts that top $10 million. The facility is also named in lawsuits filed by families of the flood victims. The filing comes less than a week after state investigators found deficiencies in the camp's emergency and evacuation plans before catastrophic flooding struck last July 4th. Jim Ryan, ABC News.
3: The Postmaster General facing tough questions on Capitol Hill about a proposal to restrict mail-in voting.
11: Under a newly proposed rule, the Postal Service will refuse to deliver mail-in ballots in states that don't hand over a list of approved voters to the Trump administration. Postmaster General David Steiner told the Senate Homeland Security and Government Affairs Committee on Wednesday. Democrats lambasted the policy during the hearing, arguing the rule was unconstitutional and a, quote, backdoor way of trying to influence this election. Peter Horolambus, ABC News.
3: Owners of a Texas preserve are hoping to spot Gracie, a three-year-old giraffe who's been missing for nearly 2 weeks. Cedar Hollow Ranch says Gracie wandered into a part of the preserve that other giraffes previously avoided. Residents in the rural area have been asked to be on the lookout. Dave Packer, ABC News.
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16: Everybody loves a good road trip, and everybody loves a good road trip story. 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Well, that's exactly what our two guests did, and they wrote a book about it. They had to do something to prove they did it. The book is called Big Fan, Two Friends, 82,490 Miles, and the Wild, Wonderful Sports We Love. Michael Schur and Joe Posnanski, two New York Times bestselling authors, join us. 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
17: Thank you. Nice to be here.
18: Great.
16: Joe, let's start with you. You have an affinity for road trips. You took a road trip with Buck O'Neill, and what, he was busy, so you grabbed Michael for another road trip?
18: I wanted to go a little bit younger this time. Mike's not a lot younger than Buck. Buck was 90, 94. This was an incredible experience. I mean, it really was. And you know, the way you introduced it is pretty much the way it was. I mean, it was us just kind of going out there and chasing what it means to be a fan. I think we're both just such big fans of sports, but also like a lot of other things. And, you know, for us, this was an opportunity to go out there and like connect with other fans and sort of see what it is that binds us a little bit, especially in sports. And it was an absolute blast.
16: Joe, you are a wonderful, wonderful writer. I've read a number of your baseball books. I've had a chance to interview you a couple times. Michael Schur, you're all Hollywood. You've been involved with Parks and Rec and Brooklyn Nine-Nine, The Good Place. Let's start with you two as friends. How did you two become good buddies?
17: Joe should start telling this story because it starts with him.
18: It does start with me. Yeah, Mike was so very early in Mike's career when he was writing for The Office. He'd already, you know, Mike started at Saturday Night Live. Well, he started before that, but his first big job was at Saturday Night Live, and then he started working for The Office as a writer. And during that time, he and a few buddies decided that they wanted to do their own blog that they called Fire Joe Morgan, which I don't know if you remember it. It was a pretty big deal for a little while there, where basically they just made fun of bad sports writing. That was sort of the whole point. There was so much, it was at a time where there were a lot of new knowledge coming into sports, particularly baseball, a lot of new analytics, and sports writers in general were kind of ignoring all of that. And those guys would write, and they were all comedy writers. They all did it under assumed, you know, pen names. Mike was Ken Tremendous. That was his pen name. and they would just like totally just bash sports writing in the very funniest way. And I read one of the pieces that Mike had written. I didn't know it was Mike. Didn't have any idea what the connection was. But it was this very, very funny piece about a friend of mine. About a piece that a friend of mine had written, and the piece my friend had written was terrible, and the takedown was still one of the funniest things I've ever read. And I sent a blind email to this Ken Tremendous basically with 2 points. The first point I said was, this is, I know the guy that wrote this, and he totally deserved it. And this is one of the funniest things I've ever read. And the second thing is, please, please don't do this to me, because I will not leave the house. I have no self-confidence now. So please, please don't ever do this to me. And Mike wrote back and said, hey, actually, I read your stuff. I love it. I'm a big fan of yours. And we should get together. And not long after that, we did. And we've been friends now for almost 20 years.
16: Now, so Michael, I mean, there are friends, there are acquaintances, there are professional friends. But to do a road trip like this, you guys gotta be tight to pull something off like this.
17: Yeah, I mean, it wasn't one road trip, right? It was like 12 disparate road trips spread over like a year and a half. But you know, I had the idea for the book. I was watching a video that a friend had sent to me of the World Darts Championship in London. And I watched something I didn't really understand, which was two big, beefy guys throwing darts at a dartboard. And behind them, the crowd was just losing its mind with every throw, just absolutely going bananas. And they were dumping beer on each other, and they were throwing napkins in the air and hugging each other. And then I slowly realized they were all in costume. Like, they were dressed up like Minions or Harry Potter or bananas or tomatoes. And I was just like, these people are lunatics. And then I realized, oh, this is how I look to normal people when I'm in this mode of for sports that I watch. Like, I look exactly this insane when I'm revved up about a baseball game or a basketball game or whatever I'm watching. And I just realized, like, there is something universal about fandom, and I kind of want to, like, go around and write about it. And the thought that I had at the same exact moment was, I have to do this with Joe. Like, it wasn't like, oh, this would be fun if Joe did it. It was like, either Joe does this with me or I'm not doing it. And the reason is not just that we're good friends and have been for a very long time. The reason is that Joe understands exactly what I'm talking about when I talk about this stuff. He is the same kind of fan. He is the same live and die with your team, like glue your eyes to the screen when your team is playing, like heart racing, sweat on your brow, white knuckle it through overtime kind of fan. And so the idea was to do this with him. It wasn't to do this and see if he'll come along. So yeah, we have to be good friends, but I also knew that it would be way more fun to do with him than anyone else. And so, yeah, we took, you know, a dozen road trips. We went to London, and we went to Miami, and we went to Fairbanks, Alaska. We went all over the place, but it was always fun because we had exactly the same kind of perspective on fandom and on sports.
16: Hold that thought. Michael Schurer and Joe Posnanski, two New York Times best-selling authors, have written the book Big Fan, came out last month. Two friends, 82,490 miles, and the wild, wonderful sports we love. Wait till you hear some of these crazy stories. America at Night. Stay right there. Back in a moment.
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0: WJBC and Beer Nuts present the Scott Miller Show hat. This is an embroidered baseball cap. On the front of it, the Beer Nuts logo and the Scott Miller Show logo. And on the back of the hat, my cartoon photo with the big mustache. This is not a contest prize. This hat is not for sale. The only way to get a Scott Miller hat is when I gift them randomly. Now, there is only one rule. You cannot ask for a hat. If you ask for one, you are restricted from receiving a hat. You are banned. You do not get a hat. WJBC, good morning. Who's this?
1: Good morning. This is your mom. I want a hat. I'm a down low.
0: Mom?
1: We won't tell anybody.
0: What is rule number one?
2: Don't ask for a hat.
0: No hat for her.
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7: The New York Times says that this book is going to be a book that is going to be talked about for 2026. It made the list. The book is called Big Fan, Two Friends, 82,490 miles in the wild, wonderful sports we love. Michael Schur and Joe Posnanski. Guys, when you set out to do the book, the premise wasn't to go to the big sporting events. It was to find the obscure sporting events. How did you pick and choose which obscure? Because I'm sure there are some really obscure sporting events out there.
8: Yeah, no, we definitely were. Every time we told somebody about this, they would tell us about some even crazier sporting event than we had, you know, the wife carrying race in you know, Scotland or you know, cheese rolling or something. And like every time. But that wasn't actually, it wasn't just like, hey, let's find the craziest things to do. It really was about trying to get at the heart of fandom. And so that meant going to some very mainstream events. We went to, you know, we went to baseball games. Mike went to the Olympics. I went to a hockey game in Montreal. Like, we went to some mainstream stuff too. But what we wanted to do was keep finding ways to get at fandom in a little bit of a different way. And a perfect example of that is where we started the entire book. We wanted to write about the NFL. It's the biggest thing going in you know, obviously here in the U.S. By far. There's nothing even close. But we didn't want to go to the Super Bowl. We didn't want to go to, you know, just go to Green Bay and write about Packer fans. And that all felt like it had been done before.

0: for. So we were literally in the car in Dallas trying to sort of like put it together. And we decided at the very last minute, you know what we should do? We should watch the entire first Sunday of the NFL season at a Buffalo Wild Wings. And so Mike typed in like, where's the closest Buffalo Wild Wings? And we went there. It was, of course, it was like 0.4 miles closer than the other Buffalo Wild Wings. And we went there and spent 8 hours at the Buffalo Wild Wings in Dallas, which felt to us like the most American place there is, and watched football. And it was such a perfect place to start this kind of book, because that's really what we were trying to get at the heart of was fandom. And that's, we were just surrounded by fans of all these different teams, all wearing different jerseys, all of them coming into the season with this great hope and optimism about their team.
1: Okay, Michael, sure. Let me ask you this question after researching what it's like to be a fan. Explain this to me as I, myself, a long-suffering New York Knicks fan. I twisted and turned and screamed and cheered and jeered, and finally I get my Knicks championship after all these years. And while I'm still happy, my life hasn't changed at all. Nothing. Nothing about my life has changed. So why was I so upset, and why was I so happy when OG tips it in game four? And why do we do this if it doesn't change our life at all?
2: Well, first of all, congratulations to you and all Knicks fans.
1: Thank you.
2: Joe and I both found ourselves incredibly rooting for the Knicks, which I'm a Celtics fan and a Boston Red Sox fan. I generally hate New York teams. I love the city, hate the teams. And yet somehow this Knicks team was so charming and so fun to watch. We both found ourselves openly rooting for a New York sports team for, I think, the first time in recorded history. But anyway, congratulations.
1: Thank you.
2: Look, this is part of what is so interesting about fandom to me is that, no, of course your life doesn't change. You wake up in the same place and you go to the same job probably, and the problems that you have in the world are still problems, and the things in your life that are great are still great. And it doesn't materially change your life, but it does scratch some kind of itch that's just been in your brain for your entire life probably. And you walk down the street with a little pep in your step, and you just have a slightly sunnier outlook on things, and maybe you'd tip the barista at Starbucks another couple bucks than you would have the day before, because we invest a whole lot of ourselves into these teams. They become part of our identities. We spoke to a professor at the beginning of this, and we said, what's going on here? What the heck is this thing, man? You know? And he said something that we thought about a lot, which was, look, if sports were just fun to watch and fun to, you know, root for or whatever, that would be fine, but it wouldn't explain why there are literally, quite literally, billions of people in the world who care. You know, they deeply care, root for teams, like wake up nervous on game day, even though we're not the ones playing, and clutch each other's, you know, shoulders when there's a tense moment, and get really sad and legitimately kind of depressed when they lose big games, and get euphoric when they win. And he said for that to be the case, it must be true that sports fandom is actually meeting some kind of emotional and psychological need that we have as human beings. Like something is, a need is being met by sports fandom. And that's the way we started to think of it, not as a distraction or a diversion, but rather as something that actually satisfies a deep yen in our souls. And so when you watch OG Anunoby fly through a suddenly porous San Antonio Spurs defense in the last 2 seconds of a game and make a miraculous athletic play and tip the ball in at the buzzer, like you have a feeling that you can't feel from anything else. Nothing else provides for you or for us what sports does. And it doesn't mean it's the most important thing. It's not more important than our families or our bigger picture lives, but it is important. And you have to, I think, honor it by thinking of it as something that is meeting a need that you have as a human being alive on this planet.
1: Well, it was a need that was 53 years in the making. That is for sure. You know, not to get serious, but for a moment, I've actually thought about this since this Knick championship, and you being a Red Sox fan, right, going through all those years of turmoil and heartbreaking losses and everything. When the Red Sox won, people went to their father's graves or their mother's graves or their grandfather's graves and put the Boston Herald newspaper of the Red Sox. There's a connection to your family, to your youth. It's much more of a yearning to sort of, I don't know, reconnect with all of your loved ones in some way, shape, or form.
2: Oh, for sure. And like that's part of it, right? Is we don't sometimes people come by these things casually or haphazardly, right? You're seeing that now with the World Cup. There's a bunch of people in Kansas City who suddenly know a whole lot about Algeria and have rooting interests in the nation of Algeria and the players on the Algerian national team. That does happen. But far more frequently, these are things we inherit. These are things that bind us to our friends, to our parents, our grandparents. They represent the region of the world that we live in or grew up in. They have real meaning outside of the you know, the boundaries of the field or the court that they're being played on. And that's part of what it is that we feel so strongly, right? Is when the Red Sox won in 2004, like you said, people went to cemeteries and left Red Sox caps on the graves of their deceased parents and grandparents, and they talked to them. Like there were reports that people wrote about at the time of like long conversations being had with their grandmothers or their grandfathers. Like these are memories and core aspects of our lives that have been spent in conversation with a professional sports team that we don't play for. You know, we never suited up for the team, but it just becomes part of the fabric of our lives. The voices of the announcers, the sound of the crowd when you go to a game, like these are things that are deeply buried in our souls. And that's why it's such a passion for so many people, is it's not just the game, it's not just the uniform, it's the people we share it with and the people that are a part of why we root for it in the first place.
1: That's Michael Shearer. He is a well-respected Hollywood honcho who's the mastermind behind Parks and Rec and Brooklyn Nine-Nine, as all the others. Also, Joe Posnanski, who is a wonderful baseball writer. He's written a number of books, Why We Love Baseball, and his book, The Soul of the Game, when he does a road trip with Buck O'Neill, should be in the Hall of Fame somewhere as a must read. We're going to come back, talk more with these two New York Times bestselling authors, Michael Shearer and Joe Posnanski. Their new book is called Big Fan, Two Friends, 82,490 Miles, and the Wild, Wonderful Sports We Love. Stay right there. America at Night, back in a moment. More crazy stories. Wait till you hear some of these.
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4: 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Also, don't forget on Tuesday, our phone lines are open at 309-829-2345 for a talk to us Tuesday. 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We bring you up to the minute news. Plus, we hear from every Monday the head coach and general manager of the Bloomington Bison, Philip Barsky. Thanks to our friends over at Luca Grill. Also, don't forget on Tuesday, our phone lines are open at 309-829-2345 for a talk to us Tuesday. 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
6: It's like you're in the back seat as these two friends go on a crazy trip to check out the world of sports and enjoy each other's company and tell tales. The book is called Big Fan. Michael Shearer, Joe Posnanski, Big Fan. Two friends, 82,490 miles, and the wild, wonderful sports we love. All right, Michael and Joe, which one had to go to the soccer game and which one had to go to the wrestling match?
7: Well, you're actually conflating two things there. So we had two fun sort of challenges in this book. One of them was that we each decided we were going to do, we call it the dream chapter, where we each got to do something we've always wanted to do in the world of fandom and hadn't been able to for some reason. I went to a Liverpool soccer match in England because I've been rooting for the Liverpool soccer team since 1998, but I'd never actually seen them play in their home stadium. So I went to a game there. Joe came with me and a bunch of our friends came with me, and it was truly magical and wonderful. It was hard to find a dream for Joe because he's been a professional sports writer for so long. He's been to, like, you know, 23 Super Bowls and 6 Olympics and the Stanley Cup, and he's been to everything. Sports are boring for him now in that sense, and that he's just kind of done it all. So he actually ended up going to see a magician. He's a big magic fan, and he went to see a magician perform live, which was turned out to be a great chapter. It was a real thrill for him to see. His name is D'Ortiz, right?
8: Danny D'Ortiz, yeah.
7: So that was that. And then the other thing you're talking about is we each made the other one do one thing that we hate because we thought it might be fun to go send the other person to an event that they have no interest in, no affinity for, and to see if the person could find what it is about that thing that people actually do like. So Joe made me go to a Grateful Dead show, really a Dead and Company show in Las Vegas, because I wasn't a fan of the Grateful Dead. And then the funny thing was that it turned out WrestleMania was happening the same weekend also in Las Vegas. And so I ended up, which I also don't like wrestling, so I ended up doing what I call in the book the world's weirdest biathlon, which is to go to a Dead and Company show at the Sphere in Las Vegas on Saturday night and then WrestleMania on Sunday night. And it ended up actually being really fun, and I really kind of understood what it is about those two things that people like that, you know, were never kind of for me. I really, really ended up having a good time at both of the events. And then Joe, on the other hand, I made go play pickleball.
8: Yeah. I truly, truly, truly hate pickleball. That is, I don't hate many things in life, McGraw, but I hate pickleball. I'm a tennis player, so I see pickleball as an existential threat. So I hate pickleball. I hate the sound. I hate the sport. I hate the name. I hate the kitchen. I hate everything about pickleball. And there's no doubt in my mind that Mike came up with this whole idea of the challenge to send each other to something we hate, specifically and only to send me to a pickleball. He knows how much I hate pickleball. So I not only had to go and play pickleball, which is, you know, one thing, I also had to watch it. So I had to go to a professional tournament that they had in Kansas City, and they have a pro-am section in these tournaments. So I actually had to play and also watch pickleball. What I would say, people have asked me, oh, well, you know, you went to, like, sort of find out why people love this. You know, do you like pickleball now? And no, I don't. I don't like pickleball now at all. But I did find what I was looking for. I did come to understand what it is about pickleball that people love. I mean, and they do love it. It's the fastest growing sport in the country. They you know, brand themselves as that, but I believe it's actually true. And what I found was, you know, I actually went and found an old friend and saw how pickleball had basically saved her life in a lot of ways. And it was really touching and really heartwarming to watch people out there on the pickleball court talking about life and relationships and making friends. And it's a sport anybody can play. So I came to understand what it is about pickleball, which was the point. But I don't like it any more than I ever did. No.
6: did either of you have a conversation with each other about the TV ruining live sports? HD TV is so real and so colorful that when you see it in person, is it better in person or is it better on TV now that you've seen some of these events?
7: We've talked about this. Yeah, we have a podcast called the Pawzcast, after Joe's last name. And we've talked about this phenomenon, which is like, I love going to NBA games. It's one of my favorite things to do. I go with my son all the time here in Los Angeles. I love going to baseball games. I'll go to any baseball game in any city at any point, no matter what time of year it is. I don't love going to football games.
8: Right.
7: And part of that is that, you know, I don't love the NFL as much as I did when I was a kid. But part of it is that the experience of watching it on TV is just better. It's just a better experience. Like, you can see the game better. You feel the excitement of the game just as much, I think, as you do in the stands. The game is such a brutal game and so much is happening that you can't see when you're very far away, that watching it on TV and seeing slow motion replay is very extremely helpful to the viewing experience. Like, I do think that is an issue. It's like, you know, TVs have, in my lifetime, I'm 50 years old, have gotten, what, 1,000 times better in terms of what you can see, at least. And you know, they're flat and they're gigantic and they're high definition. And you know, sports has benefited greatly from that. But the in-arena experience, I think, has suffered a little bit because, generally speaking, you know, for a lot of sporting events, it'd kind of rather be on your couch. And, you know, there's no line for the bathroom and you've already bought the food. And you know what I mean? Like, I do think that is an issue, and it's something that sports is having to reckon with in many ways.
6: Yeah. Go ahead, Joe.
8: No, I was going to say that one of the things we have talked about is that it is a different experience for different sports, too. Football, when you go to a football game, you watch it on TV. You watch the big, giant screen. I mean, the football is pure television. But if you go to a hockey game, the live experience is, you know, infinitely better than the television experience. So there are ways that television has broken through that you know, have changed, you know, the dynamic of many, many sports. But there are other sports that I think you're not going to beat the live experience, baseball being one of those as well, where I think being there live is still magical in a way that television is not. But the biggest sport in the country is football, and it is pure television.
6: Yeah, and I think you and I, the three of us, are old enough to, when we walked, we remember the first time we ever walked into a baseball stadium and the green grass and the blue skies and the uniforms. But now, you know, you say, boy, I wonder what that looks like on my big screen TV at home, because it's more colorful at home than it is actually in person.
7: Yeah, the greens are awfully green on those high-definition TVs.
6: Take me through, Michael Schur, Joe Posnanski. The book is Big Fan. How did you get Tom Hanks to write the foreword?
8: Oh, that's a story. So we actually, Tom Hanks, I was in L.A. and my wife calls me up out of nowhere. She didn't call me up out of nowhere. She calls me up all the time. But she calls me up and says,
6: sounds like a different book.
8: Yeah, I was going to say, that won't play well. When she calls me up and she goes, you got a letter and I'm opening it. And I said, well, I think that's a federal offense. And she was like, no, I'm opening this letter right now. And I'm like, who's it from? She's like, I'm opening the letter. And the letter was a four-page, five-page typewritten letter all in one scroll from Tom Hanks. And it was just nothing but a pure fan letter. He had gotten my address and he had sent me just a fan letter, which was like beyond belief. I couldn't even, you know, I didn't even know what to do. It was so incredible. And so I wrote him a letter back and he wrote me a letter back and I wrote him a letter back and I became pen pals with Tom Hanks. And at some point during this thing, I was telling Tom Hanks about this book. And he sent me this letter about his own fandom. That's what it was, just purely about being an Aston Villa fan and being a hockey fan and what it was like when he was a kid. It was just beautiful. He's a wonderful writer. And I showed it to Mike to basically kind of go like, can you believe Tom Hanks is sending me letters like this? And Mike's like, hey, I wonder if he'll let us make it the foreword to the book. And he did. So it's not even a foreword. It's literally a fan letter that he had written me during the time when we were just starting to write the book. So that is probably it is something to have Tom Hanks write the foreword to your book. But I don't believe anybody else has quite that weird a story about how they got Tom Hanks to write the foreword.
6: That is a great story. Michael Schur, you are producer, right, of all these Hollywood TV shows and everything else. Do you see the camaraderie, the jokes, the buddy-buddy nature of this book? Do you find yourself writing that into some of your scripts along the way?
7: Well, in a way, yeah. I mean, TV comedy writing is for sure a team sport. You know, the shows, and I actually write about TV fandom as a phenomenon in the book. Joe told me, like, hey, you have to write about this because it's interesting and unique. And so I did. And the thing about, I think, TV fandom and TV creation that's resonant here is, you know, TV writing is team sport. It's a group of writers very frequently. Sometimes it's one person, but usually it's a team of people who all work together in a sort of common goal. And the characters that are created, the famous indelible characters that you can think about over the years, the cast of Friends or Archie Bunker or Sam Malone on Cheers, part of the reason that they're so indelible and so memorable is that they are the result of like a giant group of people pouring their heart and soul into every line and taking all of their real life experiences and sort of dumping them into a big vat and stirring it up and then choosing the very best parts and then giving those very best parts to the characters. And so, you know, that's the what makes characters on TV feel like real people. And so it's a little bit less, I would say, than that, you know, I'm going to carry some parts of this book back into the world of TV writing, and a little bit more that the collaboration that went into the book and the collaboration that go into TV writing feel very similar to me. That's why I had to do it with someone else, with Joe, is because it was like, I know what this is. This is less interesting if it's just my brain that is observing these things and writing about them. It's going to be more interesting if it's Joe's brain too. And then over the course of the book, you know, we sent an email to 100 of our friends and said, hey, write us back and tell us something you love and why you love it. Without any other explanation, we just sent that email out and we got a bunch of responses that are really funny and interesting. Like, my friend Ike said, I love restaurant merch. Like if you go into a diner and they're selling a t-shirt with their logo on it, and every time he goes into a diner, a random diner somewhere, he always buys a hat or a t-shirt. We had people say they love mascots. We had people say they love carbonara. And part of what was behind that was saying, like, no matter who we are anywhere in the world, there's something that we love and there's a reason we love it. And we just wanted to tap into that feeling. So that's, you know, again, that was the goal of the book.
6: Is it true, Joe and Mike, that every single event you went to, when you went to the will call office, they couldn't find your tickets?
8: That's just a universal truth. That is not something specifically for us. That's just a universal truth. No matter how many times we would call, make sure we were on the list, just, okay, you guys got us there, we're coming, they never have. Our best was actually at the World Darts Championship, which was so weird anyway. Everything about it was so bizarre, and we were the only ones there not dressed up as some crazy character. And we got sent back and forth between like multiple tables like 9 different times. And no, your ticket is there. No, your ticket is there. It was very funny because every time we would go from one side to the other, we would pass like 12 Dumbledores and, you know, 5 Harry Potters and 6 traffic cones. I mean, it was a very, very funny experience.
7: It's also a truism, and people with last names that are spelled oddly will know what we're talking about. If Joe's name were Joe Porter instead of Joe Posnansky, the tickets would have been there.
8: Right, that's right.
7: If my name were Mike Smith instead of Mike Schur, S-C-H-U-R, the tickets would have been there. It's part of it is just having a slightly odd or weirdly spelled last name that means you know you're in trouble as soon as you approach the will call desk.
6: When I read that, I said, oh, thank God, I'm not the only one, because for 30 years, I thought I was the only one who was being snubbed at the will call office all these years. So there you go. Michael Schur, Joe Posnansky, the book is called Big Fan, Two Friends, 82,490 miles in the wild, wonderful sports we love. It's a road trip book. It's a buddy book. It's a great story. Lots of laughs. Michael and Joe, hey, thanks for your time. Good luck down the road. You guys are always welcome here. Thanks for checking in.
7: Thank you so much. This is really fun.
6: You got it. Michael Schur, Joe Posnansky, the book, Big Fan, where all fine books are sold. America at Night, back in a moment.
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4: 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Thanks to our friends over at Luca Grill. 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
6: Hey, got some sad news tonight. There were back-to-back earthquakes in Venezuela tonight. A powerful 7.5 magnitude earthquake struck near the northern coast of Venezuela, collapsing homes and buildings in the capital of Caracas, causing widespread destruction. It happened just 40 seconds after the foreshock with a magnitude of a 7.2 earthquake that rocked the area. So they had one of 7.5, and then they had one of 7.2. Acting Venezuelan President Rodriguez confirmed the fatalities, that there were fatalities. She declared a state of emergency, and residents are evacuating buildings. One person was quoted as saying, "It's like a horror movie." One good note in all of this tragedy, the U.S. Tsunami Warning Center said there is no tsunami threat. They had an advisory, it has since been canceled, that warned of potential dangerous waves for Puerto Rico and the Virgin Islands. So apparently no tsunami threat, but back-to-back earthquakes in Caracas, Venezuela tonight. 7.5 and then a 7.2 earthquake. What a terrible story. We'll find out more when we wake up this morning. Hey, stay right there. We're going to check in with open phones next hour. 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Stay right there. Open phones. People are lining up already. Got a couple lines open for you right now. Our executive director is Alex Hinton. Our engineer tonight is Richard Good. I'm McGraw-Millhaven, and this is America at Night on Westwood One.

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2: From ABC News, I'm Dave Packer. Holding housing hostage. President Trump backing off at the last minute, not signing the Bipartisan Housing Act passed by Congress, designed to bring down the cost of housing, saying Congress first needs to sign the Save America Act, which requires photo ID to vote. The president downplaying the housing bill.
3: Low interest rates will solve everything. We'll solve that. Now, despite that, we're doing well with housing.
2: Senate Minority Leader Chuck Schumer.
4: Trump's petty refusal to sign our bipartisan bill shows how reluctant he is to do anything that would help the American people.
2: The housing bill passing Congress with a veto-proof majority, it'll become law without the president's signature in 10 days. President Trump visiting senators on Capitol Hill Wednesday turned into a shouting match. The president miffed about four Republicans who broke ranks to vote for a war powers resolution on Iran. Senator Bill Cassidy was among them.
5: He did not particularly care for my comments. Raised his voice. I lost my temper. That's not appropriate. It's the Irish in me. But I, again, matched his tone and his vibe. And it went back and forth.
2: The Justice Department announcing one of the biggest healthcare fraud crackdowns ever. More than 450 people, $6 billion in alleged scams.
6: In one case, a nurse practitioner allegedly ran a $900 million scheme, billing Medicare for unnecessary skin grafts. Officials say she took that money and bought an $800,000 necklace, a Ferrari, and a luxury vacation. The FBI also announced two more suspects on its most wanted fraudsters list, allegedly connected to nearly $700 million in medical testing schemes.
2: ABC's Karen Hua. Two earthquakes measuring 7.1 and 7.5 hit Venezuela Wednesday night, collapsing buildings in the capital, Caracas. Rescue efforts are underway. 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
11: Another round of severe storms expected across the plains Thursday as millions cope with dangerous flooding and fire risk.
12: Torrential downpours and wind gusts up to 80 miles per hour. Drivers battling blinding rain on Highway 287 in Childress County, Texas. In Colorado Springs, large hail pummeling cars. Extreme heat fueling more than 30 wildfires in the West. The Cottonwood Fire exploding in Utah, nearly doubling in size in just 24 hours.
11: ABC's Lee Goldberg. The Los Angeles Fire Department says a blaze that erupted on top of a cold storage warehouse last week is finally out. It's believed to have started on the solar panels. Well, it's a tall order. Some residents of Texas Hill Country are being asked to keep an eye out for an escaped giraffe.
13: Gracie had just arrived at a privately owned preserve, Cedar Hollow Ranch, about 100 miles west of San Antonio a month earlier. She's 3 years old. The owner, Vic Jones, says Gracie wandered into an area the other giraffes had previously avoided and ended up on the wrong side of the gate. The missing giraffe was reported to the Real County Sheriff's Office to put people on alert. Jones says the search area is extremely remote and the likelihood of Gracie encountering any humans is low.
11: ABC's Chuck Severson. The NHL has taken the first step toward expansion in Texas, agreeing to terms with billionaire Dan Friedkin to explore a possible franchise in Houston or Austin. Dave Packer, ABC News.
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I'm up at like 235. 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I never minded being 235, but you know what minded? 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

0: open phones. It's Wednesday night. I don't know where the nights go, and I don't know where the hours go. It's open phones. The phone number is ours follows 1-844-2-McGraw. That's M-C-G-R-A-W. Or 1-844-262-4729. We've got phone calls, we've got voicemails, and we've got text messages coming. A couple of news stories, though. We were talking about Ukraine earlier tonight. There's a story out there that the number of amputees in Ukraine has now passed 100,000. And there's a story about how many are bonding by learning new sports. 100,000 amputees in this war. What a heartbreaking story that is. Also, we mentioned the France in France, the doctor, the humanitarian doctor who is back from the Democratic Republic of Congo has tested positive for Ebola. He is being quarantined in France. They're not too worried. They've done some contact tracing, and it seems to be contained, but nonetheless something worth watching. Other big stories. There was a Marco Rubio is off the bench. Marco Rubio, man, he has to go to the Middle East and meet with Gulf Arab leaders in Kuwait and the UAE, hoping to get their support for a long-term deal with Iran. Now, this is what Marco Rubio has got to sell to our Gulf allies. Listen to this. You know that country, Iran, that just ended up bombing you for the last couple of months? Well, we're going to allow them to keep their ballistic missiles, and we're going to make you and your other Arab allies raise $300 billion that we can then give to the country that just bombed you to help rebuild the country we destroyed. Everybody all right with that? Everybody got any problems with that? That is a tough sell for Marco Rubio. That's a tough sell. Apparently, our Gulf Arab, our allies in the Gulf are not too happy with how this is playing out. But nonetheless, Marco Rubio trying to sell that to our allies in the Gulf. What else is going on? Donald Trump wants to create a $250 bill and put his portrait on there. Pete Hegseth has forced the U.S. Army commander in Europe to retire. That was a big story. And then, of course, you've got this story that President Trump was supposed to sign. This was a layup for the White House. It was the first major housing bill to pass Congress in more than three decades. Republican lawmakers overwhelmingly supported the legislation. Democratic lawmakers overwhelmingly supported this legislation. It was voters were going to get something that addressed the high cost of living. Now, I don't know if it's going to do any good or not, but they were saying it was going to do something. But they were all jumping over each other, trying to take credit for this bill that would address the high cost of living. Who knows if it would actually do that? But it was supposed to be a bill signing ceremony. The White House could take credit of trying to fight affordability. And it was a kumbaya moment. President Trump said, no, not so fast. And he ended up getting into a shouting match with one of his senators from his own party. So you got all that going on out there. 1-844-2-McGraw, 1-844-262-4729. Let's go to Rob in California. Rob, welcome to America at Night. Thanks for joining us.
1: I'm a new listener to your show, and I really what you're doing. I really like what you're doing.
0: Thank you. It's nice to see you, sir.
1: A more basic question. What three books do you think are all-time favorites for you? Maybe classics or psychology or whatever, but do you have three books that you think are worth, their salt or whatever?
0: Yes. I think books begin and end with The Great Gatsby. I think The Great Gatsby is so good because it's a story of a man who is so in love with a woman that he ruins his life for her. And I truly believe that every man has a Daisy Buchanan that just so so rips the heart out of the man, and his brain and his synapses no longer fire correctly after that woman has ripped his heart out. And I think that is a universal truth, and I think if you were honest with any man out there, they would tell you that every man has their own Daisy Buchanan.
1: I love that description.
0: Yeah, yeah.
1: I haven't read that yet.
0: Yeah, I would say A Catcher in the Rye is one of my all-time favorites. And
1: I read that, yeah.
0: Yeah, that's well worth it. I think J.D. Salinger, such an interesting man, right? Never writes anything ever again. You know, it becomes a recluse and spends all these years trying to run away from that sick success. I mean, there are so many books that are so good. I think my cousin's book, The Tender Bar, which is the story about our family, that holds a special place for me, so that's not fair. But there was a book I read a couple years ago, and it has stayed with me all these years. And I don't know, Truman Capote was a tremendous writer. And he wrote the book In Cold Blood, which was the first of its kind where, he reads this blurb about this family that is killed in Kansas, and he goes out and he does the research, and he ends up writing this book called In Cold Blood. That book is so interesting and so fascinating. That's another one. I mean, I could go on for hours and hours about...
1: Those are great suggestions.
0: Yeah.
1: And a follow-up for you. You mentioned one night that you didn't know anything about eggs, and one selection is $1.99, and the others are some higher price.
0: Right, $7.
1: It has to do with pasture raising. Chickens get stuck in cages and aren't free range, so it's like how much running time do they get, and pasture raised gets a higher price.
0: Can, in a blind taste test, could someone tell the difference between a $1.98 egg and a $7 egg?
1: I leave it to the taster. but I wanted to bring that little basic to you. All right. God bless you, man. You're doing great,
0: Rob. Thanks, and help spread the word out there. And

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0: 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Also, don't forget on Tuesday, our phone lines are open at 309-829-2345 for a Talk to Us Tuesday. 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
6: All right, let's go to the phones here. Tony in Montreal. Thanks for checking in, Tony. You are on America at Night.
7: How are you, man?
6: I'm good.
7: Tonight I was listening because I was driving from Cornwall, Ontario to my home. Anyway, long story short, I heard the Ukrainian guy, and I don't know, it seemed like he was pontificating that the Ukrainians solely came up with this technology. I did some research and I looked, and I want to just say that America donated in the 4 years $175 billion just in military aid. That means money. Canada donated $25 billion, and we continue to supply them with close to $800 million on May the 9th this year, which is another billion. We have a lot of problems in Montreal. We don't have a water system that works properly, like St. Louis doesn't have a water system. The sewer system here is collapsing. We were underwater just 2 days ago in Pierrefonds, Quebec. They say it would cost about $4.5 billion to just correct the east collectors, which are the huge sewers underground, and another $5 billion, so about $10 billion to correct our sewer system in a city that's aging. And like you said, in St. Louis, some of those pipes are still of wood, and so was Montreal. A lot of them have wood. And you know, I just want to say to the Americans and Canadians.

0: why are we giving this money in the billions of dollars to countries that are killing each other? You know, that should have stopped a long time ago. I'm a person that's half Ukrainian. My mother's Ukrainian. My dad's Italian. Of course, I'm sympathetic to that. But at a certain point, you know, America, Canada, the world, we cannot cure all the problems. And we're impoverishing our own self-countries, our own self-worth, our systems. And we can't even deliver proper sewers in our countries because we're so dilapidated. I just want to say another thing about the drones. The drones are technology that should be used by police forces. On Monday, a police officer was shot dead by a person carrying SKS rifle. He was some student from Alberta who drove all the way to Montreal to shoot up our city, killed a police officer, severely wounded another person, another police officer. That person is a person that should have been treated with a drone or drone technology. A person, another officer in Toronto, Benesotto, was killed last week serving a subpoena on two individuals wanted because they allegedly had shot the U.S. embassy. When he went to the door, he was shot.
1: Tony, let me stop you there. I don't know about Canada, but I know that drone technology is being used all over the place when it comes to police and the United States. I don't know if every single police department has drones, but I know that there is a large swath of police departments in America using drones and using drone technology for all sorts of reasons.
0: But you know, McGraw, we're not in Canada. And these poor officers, one was 34 years old, gunned down. I believe he was shot in the head with an SKS rifle from not even 30 feet. So he died immediately. And it was horrific. It's everybody can see it. It's on every type of Rumble and Rebel News. 34-year-old man with a pregnant wife and a little child. And I agree with you because our system. It's obvious that the Ukrainians have changed the game of warfare because they were crying. They wanted Tomahawks. They wanted the F-16s. And you know what? They figured it out, right? But you know. In society today in Canada, we're using our policemen as fodder, and that's not right because these poor men and women are being shot down like dogs with mentally ill people that are coming from all over the world to our country. This is an indigenous person.
1: No, you're
0: that
1: right.
0: Is born
1: you,
0: and
1: you,
0: is
1: well,
0: a Canadian.
1: Tony, thanks for the phone call. I obviously any type of technology that can help police officers, I think we should all be for. But your comments about Ukraine, yes, they have gotten quite a bit of help from the West. But now it seems like because they have developed this drone technology, our military leaders are going to Ukraine to find out what they're doing because this they're creating new expertise when it comes to drones, and we need to learn this. And so not only does Ukraine have some of the cards now, they're now a resource for the United States because the drone technology that was used in Iran, right, we didn't necessarily have an answer for. They were able to keep the Strait of Hormuz shut down by drones and mines and some boats. So drone technology we're reaching out to Ukraine to find out more about all of this technology and or what they're doing to go on the offensive when it comes to Russia. So I hear you, but Ukraine just might end up holding a lot more cards than we ever thought they did. Let's go to a couple of voicemails here. William in Texas, hello.
2: Richard Pryor's daughter was awesome. That was a great interview. I just wanted to let you know that I literally grew up in my teenage years in the 70s. Richard Pryor was a huge influence on a white kid raised in a church background, and he literally changed the way I saw things and looked at things. Even, I don't know, he was just so amazing. And you could tell he was just so vulnerable. And if you did not like him, then you did not get what he was doing. He was such a wonderful man. And even though he said some things that people didn't like, he changed my life and my friends. And he'll always be a special place in my heart for Richard Pryor.
1: To William in Texas, you know, we had Richard Pryor's daughter on the show last night. And I would think in the, what, 6 months we've been doing the show, the 6-7 months we've been doing the show, I think that is probably the most response we've gotten to a guest on the show. I thought she was fantastic, heartbreakingly fantastic. Told some heartbreaking stories, but talked about her father and his legacy, and now 20 years later, still as relevant today as he was when he died 20 years ago. No, I agree with you, William. I thought that was a fascinating conversation. From the let's get a couple of texts in here. What is Catcher in the Rye about? Oh my goodness, Catcher in the Rye, Holden Caulfield, one of the great teenage angst books, Catcher in the Rye. I went to if you're ever in New York, go to the J.P. Morgan Library, and in the J.P. Morgan Library, they have letters, and apparently, how they obtained these letters, I have no idea, but it's a letter that J.D. Salinger wrote when he was in the Army to his Army buddy. And his Army buddy's name is Holden Caulfield, and says, if I ever write a book, my main character is going to be your name. I'm going to take your name because you're such a friend of mine. That was a letter he wrote to an Army buddy, and the Army buddy's name was Holden Caulfield, who was the main character's name in Catcher in the Rye. I don't know, that's got a little goosebumps when I saw that for the first time at the J.P. Morgan Library in New York. Hey, stay right there. Lots more to get to. More phone calls, more voicemails, a lot more texts to get to. America at Night continues after this.
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3: 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I'm the afternoon host from 4 until 6, live and local coverage. 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Also, don't forget on Tuesday, our phone lines are open at 309-829-2345 for a Talk to Us Tuesday. 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I'm the afternoon host from 4 until 6, live and local coverage. 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Also, don't forget on Tuesday, our phone lines are open at 309-829-2345 for a Talk to Us Tuesday. 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

0: call 844-2-McGraw and be a part of the conversation on America at Night with McGraw Millhaven.
1: All right, we got them coming all over the place. We got phones, texts. Let's go to another voicemail. John Doe. John Doe, what do you got? Welcome to America at Night.
2: Sir, I'm just wondering about the origin of the word of the toxic N-word, if it came from Nigeria or the Niger River. And if it did, maybe the N-word would be something from the Congo, like you're a Conger, or you're from Kenya, you're a Kenyak, or something like that, and the toxic word would have been entirely different.
1: Yeah, I asked her that question, what is the origins of the word, and she said it dates back to the slave trade. It was a different word at the time, and it sort of morphed into what it is. But, yeah, I asked her about that. John Doe, number two.
3: It'd be really nice if you would say something on the radio show as to what time you're actually live. So those of us who obviously aren't listening when you're live can know when you are live.
1: It's actually a pretty good point. So we air the show 9 to midnight Eastern, 8 to 11 Central, and I have no idea the West Coast. I'm 59 years old, and I still can't figure out the time zones on the West Coast. So where what? Where a mountain time would be 7 to 10 and then 6 to 9. Is that right? So I go off Eastern. So we're 9 to midnight on Eastern time and 8 to 11 Central time. So hopefully that helps you out. Let's go to Dutch in White Springs, Florida. Dutch, welcome to America at Night.
4: Where are the photos? Why don't we have any photos of the Obamas with his wife pregnant before she had the children with the big belly, and then photos of the infants when they were playing with them? Most parents have those photos. We don't see any like that. Maybe she didn't have children. Maybe the kids are adopted. Interesting, though, that no photos have ever been shown. Maybe she really is Big Mike.
1: Wonder what the color of the sky in Dutch's world is. I don't really think that deserves a comment. Doug in Sheboygan, Wisconsin, welcome to America at Night.
5: Just want to let you know I really enjoyed the interview last night about Richard Pryor. Brought back some memories of when my mother was a very staunch Irish Catholic. She had a hard time letting us watch Charlie's Angels, thought it was risque. But one night I saw her watching HBO with my dad. Must have talked her into watching Richard Pryor, one of his specials on HBO. She was laughing away. So this guy, he could make pretty much anybody laugh. She didn't like that kind of stuff, but she seemed to enjoy it then.
1: You know, it's interesting. You mentioned Charlie's Angels. We were not allowed to watch Charlie's Angels. Not only were we not allowed to watch Charlie's Angels, you know what else we were not allowed to watch? We got, as they say, in trouble because Olivia Newton-John's video, Let's Get Physical, was playing. And my cousin and I were watching it like two red-blooded American young teenagers are watching Olivia Newton-John dance to the song Let's Get Physical. And grandma comes in the room and she's like, what are you watching? I was like, we're watching the video. Oh, she made us turn us off. And I mean, we had to go to confession over the whole thing. it was quite funny. But yeah, no, Charlie's Angels was, talk about risque at the time. Yeah, Charlie's Angels was, the thing about Charlie's Angels that was always funny was, back in those days, now I don't know if it was like the Rockford Files or if it was some of the other police shows, McMillan and Wife or Quincy was always a good one. But I know in Charlie's Angels, there was never really a doubt of who the bad guy was. You knew the whole show who the bad guy was. Because they showed you in the first scene that the bad guy robbing the bank, the bad guy beating up the person, the bad guy stealing the car. And then it cut to the angels in the room with William Forsythe on the speaker and Bosley, John Bosley, Bosley, Tom Bosley, right? He was the other guy. And there was no like whodunit where you watch Law and Order and you're like, oh, who did it? And then is he guilty? Is he going to be found innocent or guilty? You knew who it was from the opening scene, and it was just there to it was a vehicle to watch three girls run around in like tight outfits. Not that there was anything wrong with that, but Charlie's Angels was a good one. Yeah, we got a lot of response on that Richard Pryor interview. Not that I'm shocked; it was really interesting. But still to this day, people still talk about Richard Pryor. Let's go to Ronald in Phoenix, Arizona. Ronald, welcome to America at Night. Ronald? All right. What's going on there? All right, let's do this. Let's go back to the text lines. Those guys figure that out. All right, let's go back to the text line. You should require all first names on all texts, Donald. This guy Donald, man, he's got a thing for making. He wants full transparency on the texts. I don't get it. Florida Deadline. The Grateful Deadline was wrong. Used to play for silver. Now we play for Clive. Art Russ Jr. was the godfather of sports radio. In fact, from the other night. Okay. Yeah, we were talking about Clive Davis. Somebody said there was a line like that, but a little correction there. Let's see here. Here's one from Illinois. For once a week show, why not have folks talk about a nonprofit organization they started to help others in some way? Not that crazy of an idea. Maybe harder to do on a national show, but that's actually not that crazy of an idea. Let me look into some of that. Alex B. from South Dakota chimes in. Location, a South Dakota jail. Hope you got my first text. Is Alex B. wants to sign up for the daily text? Is Alex B. really in a South Dakota jail and can listen, but then can also text? Do they have texting capabilities in jail? Do they allow cell phones in jails and smartphones? I don't know. I don't know. I didn't know that. Listen to this from Texas. William from Texas texts in. I recall an episode of The Jeffersons where George tried to get his white neighbor, who's married to a black woman, to admit the man had to have thought about calling his wife the N-word. I don't recall what happened, but it had an impact on me. It made me think about what I, as a white man, would do in that situation. I do believe I never would say the word. It just made me think. I guess that was Norman Lear's point. You know, the Jeffersons were so good, and Archie Bunker, for that matter, was so good. I'm not so sure Archie Bunker would be allowed to be made today. I mean, they were cutting edge in lots of ways, and I'm not so sure some network would have the guts to make an Archie Bunker, and then to make Jeffersons, and then to make a Maude. Right? I mean, Maude was groundbreaking in lots of ways as well. So anyway, this one's from St. Louis. Great interview with Richard Pryor's daughter, by the way. When I was young, I was taking a break from college. I managed a fast food restaurant in the northern part of St. Louis City, and much of my staff were African Americans. All great folks. Anyway, I had an issue when it came to the use of the N-word, so I put up with it for a while. You see, the guys were using the N-word to address each other until finally I pulled them aside and asked them kindly to stop using the word in front of me. I explained that I didn't think they would want me to use that word addressing them, so I said, please don't use it in front of me. They agreed and stopped, and we continued having a great working relationship. Anyway, I think it's important for folks to know how you feel, but also to communicate in a non-threatening manner. Always keep up the great interviews, McGraw. How about that? That's from Mike in St. Louis. Good to know. There you go. All right. Phone numbers are 1-844-2-McGraw, 1-844-262-4729. We want to go to, we got a couple lines on the phone right now, got a couple lines open. Let's do this. We'll take a break, we'll reset, we'll get back together, and we'll come back. America at Night, back in a moment.
0: Join the conversation. Call 844-2-McGraw. America at Night with McGraw-Milhaven.
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11: 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We bring you up to the minute news. Plus, we hear from every Monday the head coach and general manager of the Bloomington Bison, Philip Barsky. Thanks to our friends over at Luca Grill. Also, don't forget on Tuesday, our phone lines are open at 309-829-2345 for a talk to us Tuesday. 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
1: The text line is alive and well tonight. Listen to this one. This is from Alabama. No first name. Geez, your voice is so annoying. Put some treble or something in it. Plus, the fact that you're being a phony on conservative radio doesn't help. It's pretty obvious when you only point out embarrassing things about the Trump administration. You have a subtle and sneaky way of dissing Trump, but it really is obvious. But seriously, it's hard to listen to that monotonous gravel for too long, regardless of what side you're on. And yes, I do shut off the radio after a few minutes. I have to. All right, Alabama checking in. Raman in San Francisco. Raman, welcome to America at Night.
12: Oh, thank you for keeping free speech alive. Don't worry, McGraw. Whatever you do, people are going to criticize. So you just keep doing what you're doing. And thank you for letting us Americans express ourselves. It's rare these days that we could just call in. I can't believe it. I live in the progressive Bay Area, and they always talk about free speech and community radio, but you can't just call in. So thank you so much. I just wanted to say that I've been vegetarian for decades, and now I say the key word is preferred. If you say vegetarian, organic, preferred, then you don't have to make rules for yourself. Eases the pressure, makes it easier, because it is better for your health, for the environment, and also we don't have to torture the animals. But I do buy cat food, so I do support the animal concentration camps, unfortunately.
1: Hold on a second. So you're not supposed to say you're a vegetarian anymore. You're supposed to say you're vegetarian preferred.
12: Oh, that's just my recommendation. It's just my recommendation that
1: I see.
12: After all these years, I say vegan, organic, preferred, because then it eases the pressure on myself. If I, eat yogurt or whatever, I don't feel bad. Remember that they cram the chickens in the cages, they steal the milk from the baby, they steal the baby from the cow, you know what I mean? We're not very nice to our animal friends, we could survive.
1: Do you eat eggs?
12: If you don't eat meat or eggs for protein, you have to mix legumes and grains. Legumes is beans, grains is rice or pasta. And even now in the grocery stores where I go to Safeway, they have like a vegetarian section, and they have these really good flavored sausages. I just chunk it up in my pasta and rice, because if you mix it together, that's protein.
1: Okay.
12: Legumes and grains.
1: God love you.
12: So thank you. And if you don't mind, I just don't want to bum out my fellow Americans, but I just want to remind you, there is an extermination campaign going on in Gaza that we are responsible for with our tax money. So let us not ignore what's going on in Gaza. Thank you very much.
1: Ramin in San Francisco. Let's go back to the voicemails. Paul in Zanesville, Ohio. Paul, what do you got for us tonight?
13: I have a unique problem right now. I have raccoons, and they're driving me nuts. I'm listening to your show tonight, and I hear a rattling outside. So I go outside to my backyard. Fenced in. I look back there, and there's like 6 raccoons in my backyard. Can anybody out there please tell me what to do about raccoons? What do I do? These things are such a pest. Please let me know.
1: I don't know. Can you trap them? Aren't there like humane traps and then go bring them somewhere else? Sounds like you have a family of raccoons living in your backyard. I don't know. I have never had that problem. I don't know. But somebody knows, and somebody can call up. And if you can't get us live, you can certainly call up the voicemail, 1-844-2-McGraw. Can you help a brother out? Paul's got raccoons. All right, let's try and sneak in one more phone call here before we have to go. Let's try Ronald in Phoenix, Arizona. Ronald, welcome to America at Night.
14: I have an idea for Phil on the Road. I think Phil on the Road should go to the... They have a new museum that's opened up, I think back east, for the Batman Museum, where they have the Batman Museum, the Batman car and everything. Tell him to go there.
1: The Batman Museum. All right. I will tell Bill on the Road. Maybe he should go to the Batman Museum in Phoenix, Arizona. I did not know there was a Batman Museum in Phoenix, Arizona. Maybe Bill on the Road, Bill Cleveland, does know there is a Batman Museum. All right. Let's try and sneak. We got, let me see if I can sneak one more in here. I think we've got, it's George in Pennsylvania. George, you're on America at Night.
15: This is in regard to Tony that was tearing up my man Dave from San Francisco. I don't know why these guys got to think they're a Trump apologist. They kill me. And they're such capitalists and great, great Americans, as maybe that Fred Flintstone on the other channel might say. But anyhow, just calling to say hello, put you in the phone book, and take care.
1: There you go. George in Pittsburgh, Pennsylvania. It's nice to see. All right, good. What do we got going on? We're done for the night. Hey, tomorrow's a big day. Tomorrow, the Supreme Court is going to release some more cases, and the big one is the birthright citizenship. That's, I think, the biggest one of all, and they'll probably save that to the end. Maybe it's going to be released tomorrow. Maybe it'll be released next Tuesday, but they are going to release some pretty interesting ones tomorrow. It's the transgender rights, geofencing warrants. That's the one where you have a guy who robs, I'm just making this up, but you have somebody who robs a bank and then robs another bank and then robs another bank, right? So there's three bank robberies in a row. And the police can determine what voicemail, what phones are in the area. And if somebody is in all three, well, maybe we should talk to that guy. And so there's a question over whether or not geofencing warrants is allowed, is constitutional, because they looked at my information and I innocently was minding my own business, didn't do anything wrong. Why should I be subject to a government search? I just happened to be walking by the bank when it was robbed. It's a pretty interesting debate as to whether or not the government is allowed to use geofencing warrants to find out the bad guys. But that's one of them as well. The reason why I'm bringing all this up is because we have former White House attorney under President Ford, one of the nicest men you'll ever meet, Greg Willard, is going to be joining us in hour number one tomorrow to discuss all of the Supreme Court cases that are coming out tomorrow. And he speaks, and again, he's just a great resource for us. And I'm thrilled to have him on. We're also going to talk about Brexit tomorrow, the 10-year anniversary of Brexit. And then Bill on the Road, Bill Cleveland. Where is he in this crazy mixed-up world? We got that to get to as well tomorrow. Hey, our thanks to Michael Schur from earlier and Joe Posnanski. The book is called Big Fan. They came in, and we had a great conversation with them. If you missed any portion of the show, of course, it's a podcast. Go to where all podcasts are found and just type in America at Night. If you want to leave a message.
11: 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I'm the afternoon host from 4 until 6, live and local coverage. 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Thanks to our friends over at Luca Grill. 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I'm the afternoon host from 4 until 6, live and local coverage. We bring you up-to-the-minute news. 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Thanks to our friends over at Luca Grill. Also, don't forget on Tuesday, our phone lines are open at 309-829-2345 for a Talk to Us Tuesday. 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
17: From ABC News, I'm Dave Packer. Right now, rescue workers are searching for victims who may be trapped in a collapsed building in Caracas following twin earthquakes, magnitude 7.2 and 7.5. Some injuries have been reported after a 5.6 earthquake struck Northern California Wednesday, knocking out power and water service for thousands, causing widespread but seemingly minor damage. Dr. Lucy Jones with a PhD in seismology.
18: This is somewhat inland from it, but it's still part of the San Andreas system. In that region, this is the strongest earthquake that they've seen in at least the last 100 years.
17: After President Trump's surprise announcement Wednesday that he would not sign the 21st Century Road to Housing Act as planned, Speaker Mike Johnson set up a meeting with the president at the White House in the morning. On the agenda, that very housing bill and the Save America Act that Mr. Trump wants before he moves forward on the affordable housing legislation. The Louisiana Republican says he's confident both could be accomplished.
19: It is such a big priority for him and for us, and we're going to get right on that. We can do all these things, guys. You watch this every day. This is how the process plays out.
17: But that housing bill passing with a veto-proof majority, it could get across the finish line without the president's signature. General Christopher Donahue, the top U.S. Army commander in Europe and Africa, suddenly stepping down. Nearly two dozen senior military leaders have been removed or sidelined by Defense Secretary Pete Hegseth without explanation. President Trump Wednesday night made a rally-like speech at the Great American State Fair on the National Mall.
20: This evening, it's my honor to officially kick off the celebration with the Great American State Fair. It's going to be great. Going to be unbelievable.
17: It's a 16-day exposition celebrating America's 250th birthday with 150 exhibits from U.S. states and territories. Several artists were scheduled to perform but dropped out over fears of partisanship. You're listening to ABC News.
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17: NATO Secretary General Mark Rutte met with President Trump at the White House, crediting him with helping to boost European contributions to the alliance and praising his attacks on Iran.
23: And it would have been a threat to the region. It would have been a threat to the whole world. This is a country which is exporting chaos. It is exporting terrorism. And they were very near to getting their hands on the nuclear capability.
17: President Trump will attend a NATO summit in Turkey next month. Firefighters in Sanford, Maine, rescued a person stuck high up in a garbage truck after they fell asleep in a dumpster. A woman seen stealing a blue and orange decorated Knicks trash can has given it back.
2: On the day of the Knicks parade, the woman unceremoniously dumped an overflowing public waste basket onto the sidewalk, grabbed both ends, and walked off. Her employer, J.P. Morgan Chase, says she's no longer with the company. The bank did not say what her job was, but added she was not attending the parade in an official capacity. The sanitation department issued her two summonses, $75 for littering and $100 for impeding operations. The woman returned the trash can, and city sanitation posted a photo of it with the caption, "Home sweet home."
17: ABC's Aaron Katursky. What's as big as Jupiter but lighter than cotton candy? A pair of giant planets that astronomers recently discovered some 1,100 light years away. They're the biggest exoplanets found to have less density than cotton candy, making them the largest known planets of their size. Dave Packer, ABC News.
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0: from the City of Angels near the Pacific Ocean. Good morning, good evening, wherever you may be across the nation, around the world. I'm George Norrie, and this is Coast to Coast AM. Later tonight, the power of crystal skulls. Here's what's happening. Back-to-back powerful earthquakes struck off the coast of Venezuela Wednesday evening, causing widespread damage, collapsing buildings, and sending panicked residents into the streets. The 7.2 and 7.5 magnitude earthquakes destroyed the region, with buildings evacuated and cities and areas spread as far as Brazil's Amazon. It was also a 6.9 that hit Japan and a 5.6 that hit Northern California. Well over 30 earthquakes hit the planet today.
1: Wow.
0: Just one in four Americans believes President Donald Trump's war with Iran was worth its costs, and a majority worry that a truce with Iran is unlikely to last, according to a Reuters poll. The five-day poll, which closed on Monday, also showed the war weighing heavily on Mr. Trump's popularity, with his approval rating dropping to 34%, a return to the lowest level of the Republican second term that was last touched in April. Here's Tom Danheiser with more on today's situation. Tom?
2: Well, George, with U.S. President Donald Trump low approval rating he has, 63% of Americans said a truce with Tehran was not a reality, with 23% saying the U.S. was stronger after the war with Iran. Americans wanting the war to end, especially those hit hardest by the cost of gas, and now many see hope for lower prices. A percentage of Americans think the U.S. is getting the better of the new agreement. However, most Americans suspect Iran's nuclear program has not been permanently stopped, and that Iran will not stop threatening its neighbors. Meanwhile, the head of the International Atomic Energy Agency said Wednesday that the UN agency will return to inspect Iran's nuclear sites as agreed. Israel's defense minister continues to claim America did not demand for Israel to withdraw from Lebanon, as Israel's fight with Iranian-backed Hezbollah continues to complicate efforts towards a wider U.S.-Iran peace deal. And President Donald Trump said Iran had informed the U.S. that no tolls or other charges are being levied for ships navigating the Strait of Hormuz, although the waterway is still unstable. Traffic through the strait has significantly increased over the past week, easing supply concerns. George?
0: Thank you, Tom. And Howard Bloom, the author of The Mohammed Code, has been watching this situation since it began. Howard, when's it going to end?
3: Well, we don't know, but it's time to be very, very careful. And it's time not to let our domestic politics blind us. As the Iranians and their allies, the Chinese, see it, a new balance of power is taking over the world, and the United States is no longer the dominant superpower. Far from it. In fact, a Hezbollah official, Wafiq Safah, says that Iran is on its way to becoming the fourth most powerful country in the world. As you already know, in the eyes of the Iranians, our president's memo of understanding is a surrender, a declaration of defeat. You've heard that right. The Iranians believe that the United States has surrendered to Tehran and that America has been utterly and completely humiliated. In fact, Al Jazeera, the powerful international news outlet funded and directed by Qatar, ran a front page story yesterday blaring America's unconditional surrender in headlines. President Donald Trump, on the other hand, says just the opposite. He declares that the MOU is the unconditional surrender of the Iranians to America. So what's actually happening? The great game of global power is shifting, and our weapons and tactics may be obsolete. Our president tells us that the conventional Iranian navy, its warships, are at the bottom of the sea. But Iran has demonstrated that on the 1,749 miles of its coasts, you don't need battleships. All you need is swift boats, missiles, and determination. Al-Qaeda made that point way back in 2000 with a swift boat attack that tore open the hull of the USS Cole and killed 17 American sailors. What's more, our president tells us that Iran's air force is gone. But Iran has proven that you may not need an air force when you have drones, thousands and thousands of drones. It is said that Iran has produced 80,000 drones to date. In fact, it's just been made public that one of the two American airmen who went down over Iranian territory in April reported something he found frightening, a swarm of drones traveling in a jellyfish configuration. enough drones so that if you took down as many as you could, there would still be a fatal, lethal number left. The airman's surprise and fear is a bad sign. China has been developing drone swarms for military use for over 10 years, but the American airman was not trained to recognize and to bring down drone swarms. In other words, our military has not been keeping up. Meanwhile, the Iranians have massive drone and missile cities dug deep under the mountains, underground, attack-proof cities where they manufacture and launch their drones. Muddying the waters up until a few days ago, our president said he wanted Iran to get rid of its missiles, all of them. Then he changed his mind and said that the Iranians needed to keep enough missiles to defend themselves. We have two major missile problems. Missile problem number one is that some of Iran's missiles can reach most of Europe's capitals today. Missile problem number two is that Iran announced today that it will put a constellation of 24 satellites in orbit. The rocket it will use to pull this off is a step on the path to an ICBM, a rocket that will be able to nuke every city in the United States. There is one positive in the midst of this MOU debacle. Our president told us 2 days ago that UN nuclear inspectors will once again be allowed in Iran's nuclear facilities. It sounded like a fantasy, but the Iranian press told the world today that it's true. Whether or not that should reassure us depends on what limitations are placed on these inspectors by Iran.
0: It's a mess. Thanks, Howard. A woman in Brazil has died in an exorcism, and her friend admitted to killing her, claiming he believed he was expelling her demons. She was discovered inside a residential apartment after neighbors heard a disturbance and called police. Her body was found by shocked officers after they were called to the scene when worried residents heard blood-curdling screams coming from inside. My gosh. Americans are finding that one of the few ways to save money in the car market is by refinancing their auto loans. The drivers who refinanced in the first quarter of this year saw a 2.24 percentage point decrease on average from their original loan. Here's investment expert Mish Shedlock. Mish, is this a good idea?
1: Yeah, this is a great idea. You know, I mean, look at everything up. Auto insurance rates are going up. Home insurance rates are going up. Mortgage rates are back up to 6.55% from 6.0%. It only makes sense to refinance your mortgage if you bought right at the peak when rates were over 7%. But even then, you could have refinanced at 6 rather than 6.55% today. So, yeah, this is an interesting story. Drivers who refinanced saw rates go down from 10.5% to 10.25% to 8%, saving 2.25 points off the loan. I don't recommend people having these really long-term loans, but if you have them and you're stuck in them, George, my gosh, please take advantage of this. The lenders have been lowering rates since the Fed started cutting rates. If they start raising them now, I don't know what's going to happen, but people are saving as much as $100 a month, George, off of these rates. I mean, that's a really good deal. $1,200 a year at a time when people are scrimping elsewhere. And let me just go over a few other tips, you know, that I put together, you know, for everyone. 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Albertsons, Kroger's has 10% off the first Wednesday of every month. That's when I shop. They've got other deals, and other stores have deals for veterans. So try and shop on those days. Get a freezer, get a pantry, stock up. These are two of the things you can do right now. You can't control much, but you can control where and how you spend, and you can watch out for deals. You got one right now on car insurance rates if you still have that loan.
0: All right, great. Thanks, Mish. Polling 1,200 U.S. adults, researchers found that 86% are distrustful of AI results. For 42% of them, the distrust is tied specifically.

0: WJBC and Beer Nuts present the Scott Miller Show hat. This is an embroidered baseball cap. On the front of it, the Beer Nuts logo and the Scott Miller Show logo. And on the back of the hat, my cartoon photo with the big mustache. This is not a contest prize. This hat is not for sale. The only way to get a Scott Miller hat is when I gift them randomly. Now, there is only one rule. You cannot ask for a hat. If you ask for one, you are restricted from receiving a hat. You are banned. You do not get a hat. WJBC, good morning. Who's this?
1: Good morning. This is your mom. I want a hat. I'm a down low.
0: Mom?
1: We won't tell anybody.
0: What is rule number one?
2: Don't ask for a hat.
0: No hat for her.
3: Verberate. And the best thing about it is that it's allowed academics and abductees and all kinds of people to talk about this more openly and to the public and with each other.
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0: We've got a fascinating program for you. Welcome back. George Norrie with you. Olivia Fox with us. Best-selling author of The Charisma Myth and one of the world's leading experts on the science of charisma. A former director of innovative leadership at Stanford Stardex. She has taught at Harvard, Yale, MIT, the Marine Corps War College, and the United Nations, and has advised leaders at companies including Apple, Google, TikTok, UBS, and JP Morgan. Fluent in four languages, she was the youngest person ever appointed foreign trade advisor to the French government. And again, her book is called The Charisma Myth. Olivia, welcome to the program. Looking forward to this.
1: Thanks, George. It's great to be here.
0: How did you get involved in studying charisma?
1: The honest answer is that it was kind of out of desperation because by nature, I am a socially awkward introvert. And so by my late

0: Fiends, I realized that I really only kind of had two choices. Either I exile myself to a desert island, which is still an attractive option on occasion, or I learn how to make the whole human thing work. So I chose option two for now. And lucky for me, it turns out that science was coming out explaining how to make this whole human thing work. And being a nerd, the answer for me is always in the library. So that's where I headed. I discovered that there was science on how to be charismatic.
1: Olivia, give us your definition of charisma.
0: That's a really good question and a really tough one, George. So, a lot of people confuse charisma with charm, but they're not the same. Charm is what makes people like you, whereas people can be incredibly charismatic and, like Steve Jobs, not be particularly nice people. Charisma for me is more what makes people trust you, follow you, and want to do what you want them to do. It is more a question of influence and inspiration than of likability.
1: What is it, Olivia, when you walk into a room, whether it's a party, a restaurant, a nightclub, wherever it might be, and people notice you that you're there? What do you call that?
0: So that is the fascinating phenomenon of first impressions, which is technically in science known as thin slicing. And what this is the result of our survival instincts. If you think of it, in most of human history, our ancestors usually only had a few seconds to decide if the shape cruising into our field of vision was animate or inanimate, human or non-human, friend or foe, basically fight, flight, or relax. And those who could make those split-second decisions accurately survived, thrived, multiplied, and produced us. And those who couldn't ended up as somebody else's crunchy protein snack. So today, we are still making these split-second decisions, and that is why people will react to a strong presence in under 2 seconds. You have less than 2 seconds to make that first impression. And if you've ever heard the phrase, you never get a second chance to make a good first impression, the science proves you right.
1: Interesting you say that, Olivia. I was a former television news director years ago in my early days, and I used a personal system when I hired my television people, whether they were reporters or anchor people, and it was called the 10-second rule. And I would look at their videotapes, and if they didn't affect me in some way, emotionally, whatever, within 10 seconds, I didn't hire them. I moved on. But I got to tell you, every person I hired within that 10-second rule went on to be a success. Everyone.
0: So that's really interesting because the scope of thin slicing, when I was asking one of the scientists, our scientific editor on the book, about just how long it took, he said, "Oh, don't worry. It's true that most impressions are made in 2 seconds, but there are some other qualities like persuasiveness or influence. You have much longer." You know how much longer that was? He said, "Oh, you have almost 60 seconds. So you are right in the range."
1: I was right there. Is charisma always a good thing?
0: Oh, that is the dark side of charisma, which, let's be clear, charisma is dangerous both for the charismatic person and for the people that they affect. So the reason that charisma has only been started to be studied recently is because for most of the 20th century, charisma was a taboo subject because the main researcher on charisma, Max Weber, who was German, he grew up in Nazi Germany. And so for him, charisma was Hitler. And you know what? He's right. Hitler, really charismatic figure, and look what he did. So for most of the 20th century, charisma was seen as a dangerous quality that really should not be talked about to the public. But that's only half the danger of charisma, because that's charisma in what it can do to others. What people don't realize is that charisma is also dangerous for the charismatic person themselves. It is absolutely possible to be too charismatic, in which case you will start to believe, you will start to, as they say, drink your own Kool-Aid. You can convince people even when you're wrong. I see this all the time with company founders. And I know this sounds insane, but people can genuinely become addicted to your presence. Being in your presence when you're fully charismatic can be a high that people get addicted to. So there's lots of downsides to charisma that people don't necessarily realize.
1: Do you remember the name Ted Bundy? He was a serial killer.
0: Very charismatic. Excellent example of how some of the most notorious figures in history had charisma that enabled them to do the horrible things they did.
1: Yeah, his charisma allowed him to meet people, get them comfortable, wheel them in, and then he did his dastardly deeds.
0: Jim Jones is another example. In fact, a lot of cult leaders become cult leaders thanks to charisma. And one of the warnings that I have to give people really early on is, listen, please be aware that if you have any tendency towards wanting to have power over others, this is going to make it worse as you realize that you really can have power over others. It is dangerous.
1: Big time. What is your website, Olivia?
0: AskOlivia.com.
1: Simple enough. And the book is available right now?
0: It is right now, The Charisma Myth.
1: The Charisma Myth, How Anyone Can Master the Art and Science of Personal Magnetism. We're going to take calls next hour with Olivia Fox, but I've got many more questions for her when we come right back on Coast to Coast AM.
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1: As the saying goes, knee high by the 4th of July, but this year, corn is expected to have tassels by the holiday. According to a seed specialist with Evergreen FS in Bloomington, some crops like soybeans are sitting in too much water, which can cause root rot. Others like corn are thriving with all the rain. Crops at risk for root rot are confined to certain areas in fields. And the Citizens Beautification Committee of Bloomington is inviting residents to make nominations for its annual award. It's meant to recognize people and property owners in Bloomington who make a positive impact to the city's appearance through landscaping, architecture, and property maintenance. Nominations will be taken through July 1st on Bloomington's website. And a new shoe store opening their storefront in Bloomington yesterday, the Sneaker Box, after a few months of online-only orders, finally held a ribbon-cutting ceremony. The McLean County Chamber of Commerce was on hand to help with the grand opening. The president of the store says the reason they expanded to a physical storefront was to appeal to consumers. The Peoria City Council unanimously approved adding 6 community service officers. These civilians will handle minor issues along downtown, including traffic concerns, parking deck issues, and other roles. These new officers will cost the city in total $500,000. Peoria Police Chief Brad Dixon says it gives officers time and space to focus on more serious crimes. And the trial for the alleged shooter of a sheriff's deputy will not be moved outside of the county. Larry Bell, the accused shooter, is charged with 5 felony counts, including attempted first-degree murder. Peoria County Sheriff's Deputy Jack Evans was shot while trying to pull Bell over January 31st. The judge set a hearing for this Friday. Bell says he wants to represent himself. And Keller Station Shopping Center will receive a boost in cash thanks to a business development district. The area has raised $119,000 worth of funds. The developer wants the council to distribute some of the funds, which was unanimously approved. 75% of the money can be used on private development, and 90% can be used on public infrastructure. More news updates 24/7 on CIProud.com. 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
2: ABC News, I'm Chuck Sievertson. It's unclear whether international weapons inspectors will be able to monitor and access damaged nuclear sites in Iran. President Trump has said Iran is willing to allow them, but Iran has rejected that. Secretary of State Marco Rubio.
3: Look, obviously, anytime you enter into a negotiation, it's a process of give and take. This is a temporary measure. It's for 60 days. And as a result, we expect them to live up to the commitments they made.
2: Rubio today in Kuwait City. President Trump canceled today's signing of a bipartisan affordable housing bill. The president on social media said he'll sign it only if Congress passes the Save America Act. The bill passed with a veto-proof margin in Congress, so lawmakers could pass it again into law on their own. A federal judge today barred Trump from implementing a proof of citizenship requirement to vote. Israel denying a claim by a UN-commissioned independent panel that Israel is deliberately shooting children in Gaza and is committing genocide. This is ABC News.
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1: We'll take calls next hour with Olivia Fox, so chime in as we talk about charisma. The Paranormal Podcast Network keeps talking about charisma because it gets bigger and bigger and bigger.
2: Yeah, it sure does. We have a lot of shows there we want you to listen to. One of our shows, Shades of the Afterlife, is hosted by Sandra Champlain, and she is on the line right now. Hello, Sandra. How are you?
3: Hi, Tom. Hi, George. I'm doing just great.
1: Hi, Sandra.
2: Hey, Sandra. We are about to publish 297. That's the number episode that publishes on Friday. What do you got for us?
3: Oh, well, I watched the series by Martin Short about his life, the documentary, and through all the heartache, he had had a dream visitation of his brother that was loud and clear, his deceased brother. And, you know, he provided a ton of laughter and still does. So I decided to do comedy, laughter, and the afterlife, showing all of us how our loved ones and spirits still retain their sense of humor on the other side, and how we should too, no matter how difficult life is.
2: So we have gags on the other side then.
3: We do. We got a lot of fun in store.
2: Sandra, the afterlife is such a hot topic. What makes the experts correct? We bring on people on this show and they talk about the Akashic Records and they all kind of say the same thing. And we have guests that say the afterlife is wonderful. And I believe it is, but what makes them correct?
3: I think it's a commonality. For as many people who has ever lived on planet Earth, we could have billions of different stories, but there's common things that everybody shares. That sense of a bright light, unconditional love that we've never felt here on Earth, and the same message that life is about being kind, being loving, being of service to others, being forgiving, and going after our dreams and having experiences. So there's all these common denominators that point to that's the real message.
2: That, and we're all going to find out eventually. So
3: that's right.
2: Folks, thank you, Sandra, for your time. Folks, if you want to listen, which we want you to do, download the iHeartRadio app on your phone. 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In the search, put in Coast to Coast AM. All the shows will pop right up. George?
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0: And welcome back to Coast, George Norrie with you, Olivia Fox with us as we talk about charisma. Olivia, are we born with charisma or do we develop it?
1: So the honest answer is that just like with becoming a ballerina or becoming Michael Phelps, there are some genetic predispositions and not everyone can turn into Bill Clinton. However, since we have now found out that charisma is behavioral, it's a series of behaviors rather than a magical quality, everyone can improve their level of charisma by quite a decent amount.
0: Would you find that most people with charisma are likable initially?
1: That's a really interesting question. Some of the most charismatic people that have been studied, and Steve Jobs is one who's been studied over and over, were also some of the least likable. And to avoid any bad words, I will say that he has been described as a fill-in-the-blank hole again and again by people who worked with him, people who met him, but at the same time, so charismatic as to create what people called a reality distortion field around him.
0: Was he indeed charismatic, or maybe there's a different word for him?
1: No, he really was charismatic. So Steve Jobs' voice is one of the ones that has been the most studied for charismatic voices because of the initial impression. And listen, I was wrong about this. I was one of the people who had always heard that lower voices are more charismatic. The lower your voice, the more charismatic it is. Science proved me wrong. Steve Jobs' voice registered as one of the most charismatic systematically in tests, and yet he had a voice that had such a high pitch that it occasionally veered into the female register. But because it had the other characteristics of a charismatic voice, it worked.
0: We talk a lot on this program, Olivia, about psychic vampires, people who have the ability to just draw your energy. You feel exhausted standing next to them. I don't think they're charismatic. What do you think?
1: You're probably right. That's a really good question and probably something that we should do studies on. I have had the personal experience of those people. And you're right that the opposite of charisma, which kind of gives you a high, this gives you a low.
0: It does. And it's not that they're necessarily all bad people. They just drain you.
1: They do. Energetic vampires is a great term.
0: The psychic vampires. Since you've been studying this, what has been one of the strangest stories you've encountered?
1: There have been quite a few, to tell you the truth. I think that the best one for me, which is the one that most vividly illustrates how charisma is not something that's innate, is the story of how Marilyn Monroe in 1955 in New York City on a hot summer day decided to prove the point that she could turn her charisma on or off at will. And so she took a photographer and a reporter with her into Grand Central Station. And so she goes down into the station, boards the subway car, and because she decided at that moment she was going to be just plain Norma Jean Baker, even though the photographer was with her and the camera was clicking the whole time, no one noticed her. Then she walked back out onto Fifth Avenue, and apparently she turned around to the reporter and said, "So, you want to see Marilyn?" And as he said, there was no grand gesture. She just seemed to transform with 100 small motions. And suddenly she became Marilyn. The crowd around her, people stopped. They started screaming. And then it was a real crowd. And it took several minutes to extricate her from the fans who suddenly realized that Marilyn was amongst them. So this for me is the most vivid illustration that you can be Norma Jean or Marilyn just by deciding to, once you know what it takes.
0: Is charisma the same as the ability to generate emotion and publicity?
1: You know, I don't think so, because you can generate publicity through stunts, through something other than, you can generate publicity with statements, And as it turns out, charisma is a lot more about body language than it is about words. So charisma does generate emotion, a lot of it. In fact, emotional contagion is one of the first effects of charisma. But words are not necessary. So it's not necessarily tied to publicity.
0: Are charismatic people generally more successful than people who are not?
1: Oh, yes. And this is the fascinating thing. Not only are they more successful, not only do they make more money, not only do they have more romantic options, all of that you could guess. But the fascinating thing is that they also experience less stress on average. Charismatic physicians, their patients follow their regimen better. They're sued less often. Charismatic professors have students who succeed better. It is fascinating to see how in every facet of life, charisma has an impact both for the charismatic person and the people around them.
0: What are some ideas or techniques that people could use to start developing their own charisma?
1: So the interesting thing is that if you look at the components of charisma, there's three of them. There's presence, power, and warmth. And just looking at presence, the first one, the good news and bad news, I guess, is that presence is simply the ability to stay focused on the other person. Because one of the secrets of charisma is that it's not just how you make people feel about you, it's how you make people feel about themselves. And because we are in an era where people are increasingly distracted, if you've ever heard the continuous partial attention, that's what we are in these days. If you are able to give people your full attention, just with that, your charisma will increase. Just by being able to stay focused on the other person, really listen to them, and not get distracted. That's how simple it is to start increasing your charisma.
0: Does the charismatic person, Olivia, know that they're charismatic?
1: You know, I don't think everyone's ever asked me that. From time to time, I get both. I get people writing me saying, people have always told me I'm charismatic. I wasn't sure if I was, but after reading your book, all the things you say that people who are charismatic do, I do, so I guess I am. And then I get people writing me saying, founders especially, saying, I know I'm charismatic. I want to become even more charismatic. How do I supercharge it? So I guess it depends on the person's level of awareness and modesty.
0: You think if you took a poll of people who were charismatic and people who were not, the poll would show that the charismatic individual would be higher placed than the other person.
1: I think so, yes, probably. It really seems to have a multiplier effect on every aspect of people's lives, both in good and bad. One of the things that is known is that charismatic people can fall into narcissism because everyone loves them, and that it's easier to cheat when you're charismatic. So there are both good and bad outcomes of becoming charismatic, but it certainly does tend to help people reach higher positions, more power, more money, more influence.
0: Can you be charismatic and not likable?
1: I think you really can. We have several instances in business of people being incredibly charismatic and not likable at all. And one of the best examples we have in modern times is Elon Musk, who there are different charisma styles. And Elon Musk really started out with a focused charisma style. I met him years ago, and he really had this ability to make you feel completely heard. He was so focused on every word you said. And he is one of the most hated figures on the planet at the moment. So you really can be both.
0: How about the president? His polling are way down. Is he charismatic? And then what happened?
1: He absolutely is charismatic. And just because someone is charismatic doesn't mean that they're not polarizing. If you look at the components of charisma, presence, power, and warmth, which really boil down to the focused attention to whatever it is the person is saying, a sense of confidence, and a sense of warmth, enthusiasm, passion for what they're saying, the president absolutely displays all three. But this doesn't mean that he is not absolutely hated by quite a proportion of the population. Boris Johnson, the former Prime Minister of the United Kingdom, was a perfect example of someone who was highly charismatic and hated at the same time.
0: I would say that John F. Kennedy was very charismatic. Would you agree?
1: Now, that is one of your stellar examples of almost perfect charisma. Yes, he was.
0: Yet he upset other people.
1: You can be very charismatic and upset people, but at the same time, you will still be influencing them. That is the key piece. And Steve Jobs' reality distortion field, you know, Clinton is probably the best example. I have met ardent Republicans who told me, Bill Clinton, I hated him before I met him. I hated him after I met him, but while I met him, man, I loved the man.
0: Can a charismatic person be too braggadocious?
1: I think that in this instance, that's one of the cases where, yes, they can be, but charisma will probably mean people forgive them for being too braggadocious faster than they would someone who's not charismatic. So again, one of the downsides of charisma is that people forgive your bad behavior faster.
0: Can you tell if somebody's charismatic within minutes?
1: You really can, George. In fact, if you look at how fast people evaluate one another, across cultures, across hemispheres, this is one of the few human universals. People will evaluate you when you walk into a room in under 2 seconds. They will judge, they will assume on instinct your level of social success, your level of influence, your level of friendliness, of trustworthiness. And when I asked one of the scientists, but aren't some other qualities taking longer? He said, oh, sure, there are some qualities like persuasiveness take a lot longer. You have at least 60 seconds to be evaluated on that. So it is remarkable how fast you will be evaluated. And this is why learning how to make a good first impression is so key. But the good news is that you really can learn to make a good first impression. And then once you make a good first impression, what's called the primacy effect means that from then on, everything else you do will be filtered through that great first impression.
0: Olivia, does a charismatic person have to be attractive?
1: Oh, I'm so glad you asked that. One of the biggest myths in charisma, alongside the charisma is innate. No, it's not. One of the other biggest myths is that you have to be attractive. No, you don't. Winston Churchill was a very unattractive man, and yet he was incredibly charismatic. And in studies, people who display charismatic behavior are rated as more attractive because of the charisma. And check this out. Charismatic men are rated 1 to 2 inches taller on average than non-charismatic men. So sure, good looks can help, but if you don't have them, you can still be charismatic and you will then be rated as more attractive than if you hadn't learned charisma.
0: Do people want to be around a charismatic person?
1: Yes, not only do they want to be around them, but it can be a problem for the charismatic person in that there really is a sense that people can get addicted to your presence. It can be a high to be in the presence of a charismatic person. And then you can have trouble with one of the other issues of when you turn the charisma on full blast is that people start telling you everything. And sometimes they tell you more than they would have otherwise. Then the next day they realize just how much they shared or overshared. And then an ego backlash sets in. So one of the dangers of charisma is that people will give you their hearts, their souls, and their darkest secrets, and then they'll regret it later.
0: I've got grandchildren, great-grandchildren, and you could tell almost instantly, Olivia, which ones will grow up and be charismatic, and most of them, if not all of them, will be at that age.
1: It's true that usually, in most cases, people who are natural at charisma learn it in the 3 to 6 year old range, so that by the time they're adults, everyone assumes that they were born with it. But what actually happened is that they were learning by mimicry, by copying, whether it's people on television, even on the radio for charismatic voices. But here's the interesting thing. You do have people who learn charisma. And if you go online and you look at videos of Steve Jobs from 1983 to 2011, you can see him learning the different elements of charisma piece by piece. The presence first, then the power, then the warmth. He learned them.
0: Let's take calls in a moment with Olivia Fox as we talk about charisma. The lines are open. We'll be right back.
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I'm the afternoon host from 4 until 6, live and local coverage. We bring you up-to-the-minute news. Plus, we hear from every Monday the head coach and general manager of the Bloomington Bison, Philip Barsky. Thanks to our friends over at Luca Grill. Also, don't forget on Tuesday, our phone lines are open at 309-829-2345 for a Talk to Us Tuesday. 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

0: Dave Packer, holding housing hostage. President Trump backing off at the last minute, not signing the Bipartisan Housing Act passed by Congress, designed to bring down the cost of housing, saying Congress first needs to sign the Save America Act, which requires photo ID to vote. The president downplaying the housing bill.
1: Low interest rates will solve everything. We'll solve that. Now, despite that, we're doing well with housing.
0: Senate Minority Leader Chuck Schumer.
2: Trump's petty refusal to sign our bipartisan bill shows how reluctant he is to do anything that would help the American people.
0: The housing bill passing Congress with a veto-proof majority, it'll become law without the president's signature in 10 days. President Trump visiting senators on Capitol Hill Wednesday turned into a shouting match. The president miffed about four Republicans who broke ranks to vote for a war powers resolution on Iran. Senator Bill Cassidy was among them.
3: He did not particularly care for my comments. Raised his voice. I lost my temper. That's not appropriate. It's the Irish in me. But I, again, matched his tone and his vibe. And it went back and forth.
0: The Justice Department announcing one of the biggest healthcare fraud crackdowns ever. More than 450 people, $6 billion in alleged scams.
4: In one case, a nurse practitioner allegedly ran a $900 million scheme, billing Medicare for unnecessary skin grafts. Officials say she took that money and bought an $800,000 necklace, a Ferrari, and a luxury vacation. The FBI also announced two more suspects on its most wanted fraudsters list, allegedly connected to nearly $700 million in medical testing schemes.
0: ABC's Karen Hua. Two earthquakes measuring 7.1 and 7.5 hit Venezuela Wednesday night, collapsing buildings in the capital, Caracas. Rescue efforts are underway. 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
0: Another round of severe storms expected across the plains Thursday as millions cope with dangerous flooding and fire risk.
7: Torrential downpours and wind gusts up to 80 miles per hour. Drivers battling blinding rain on Highway 287 in Childress County, Texas. In Colorado Springs, large hail pummeling cars. Extreme heat fueling more than 30 wildfires in the west. The Cottonwood Fire exploding in Utah, nearly doubling in size in just 24 hours.
0: ABC's Lee Goldberg. The Los Angeles Fire Department says a blaze that erupted on top of a cold storage warehouse last week is finally out. It's believed to have started on the solar panels. Well, it's a tall order. Some residents of Texas Hill Country are being asked to keep an eye out for an escaped giraffe.
8: Gracie had just arrived at a privately owned preserve, Cedar Hollow Ranch, about 100 miles west of San Antonio a month earlier. She's 3 years old. The owner, Vic Jones, says Gracie wandered into an area the other giraffes had previously avoided and ended up on the wrong side of the gate. The missing giraffe was reported to the Real County Sheriff's Office to put people on alert. Jones says the search area is extremely remote and the likelihood of Gracie encountering any humans is low.
0: ABC's Chuck Sievertson. The NHL has taken the first step toward expansion in Texas, agreeing to terms with billionaire Dan Friedkin to explore a possible franchise in Houston or Austin. Dave Packer, ABC News.
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1: We're going to take your calls with Olivia Fox as we talk about charisma, and we'll be back in a moment on Coast to Coast AM. Here's a statistic for you. 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

0: And welcome back, George Norrie, along with Olivia Fox. Olivia, who gets the promotion at work, the charismatic person or the person who isn't?
1: It is almost always the charismatic person, George. And not only that, but in today's world, one of the fascinating things is that in this attention economy, as it's called, charisma now matters more than intelligence, integrity, and competence combined. And it's one of the reasons I'm so desperate to kind of democratize charisma, make it available so that once everyone has charisma, it will hopefully stop having this outsized effect, an effect bigger than it should have. Charisma really is your ace in the hole. It's the X factor. And the effect it has is so profound, people don't realize just how big it can be.
0: Is it easy to obtain?
1: Because it's a series of behaviors, you can absolutely increase your level of charisma. Anyone can. Now, I'm not going to promise that everyone can become Bill Clinton, because it is true that although you don't have to be an extrovert to be charismatic, introversion is an advantage for some forms of charisma. It is, however, true that extroversion is an advantage for other forms of charisma. So it's more a question of finding the kind of charisma that fits you, your personality, your circumstances, and your goal best.
0: Who's more apt to be charismatic, a man or a woman?
1: You know, I think you really can be both. You can be charismatic either way. There have been gender studies in charisma. The only one that I can say has seen a very clear difference was with clothing. So some fascinating studies where, for example, you get a certain bump in perceived intelligence by wearing glasses in Europe, in the US, and in Japan, but the effect isn't the case in India. Why? We don't know. The shape of your glasses also impacts the perception of your intelligence and friendliness. Now, this is true for men and women. However, one difference is that for women, in order to get the same level of respect, they have to dress more formally. I'm not saying this is a good thing. This is how the world is. This is just what the data show, that as far as charisma goes, women will have an easier time getting respect if they're dressed more formally and have more impressive titles.
0: There's no question that how you look has a lot to do with things.
1: The way you're dressed does have a lot to do with it, yes. However, the good news is that you don't have to be attractive to be charismatic. Good looks confer an advantage, but you can be, like Churchill, incredibly charismatic despite being really unattractive. And in fact, charisma will make you appear more attractive and even taller than you actually are.
0: The uncharismatic person, though, needs time to develop to get attention, does he not?
1: If you're not charismatic, it will be a lot harder to get attention. The charismatic person can walk into a room and have an immediate impact. It is a 2-second impact. It's really incredibly fast how people react to charisma.
0: Let's go to the phones. Lewis in Pennsylvania gets us started. Hey, Lewis, go ahead.
2: Hello, George. Thank you for taking my call. I have two questions for Olivia. I'll listen online.
0: All right.
1: Hi, Lewis.
2: My first question, Olivia, is, you know, the Bible for salesmen years ago used to be Dale Carnegie's How to Win Friends and Influence People. I watch people. They don't shake hands anymore. They don't make eye contact. They don't smile. They don't remember people's names, especially in these last two generations. Everything is done online. That was my first question. I think it's going to be a problem, you know, down the line. And my second question is, a lot of these cult leaders like David Koresh, Reverend Jim Jones, they were very charismatic, but you know, it turned out they were psychopaths. Okay, and I want, you know, is there something to that? And okay, thank you. Thanks, George.
0: All right, thanks, Lewis. Go ahead, Olivia.
1: Thanks, Lewis. So you're right on both counts. First of all, let's get the cult leader question out of the way. Absolutely, there is a correlation between natural charisma and narcissism. However, learned charisma does not necessarily lead to narcissism. So you don't have to be a psychopath or a sociopath, but if you are a psychopath or sociopath, unfortunately, charisma makes it much easier for you to get what you want. Like George gave the example of Ted Bundy, very good example of charisma being used for nefarious ends. Now, to your first question, this is one of the most fascinating developments in recent charisma science. And I'm going to preface this by saying the science is super new. I got this from the researchers literally in the past 6 months. Online charisma has now been studied, and it's fascinating how, for online charisma, your voice is more important than your face because micro expressions get lost on Zoom.

0: Headed down Route 9, hauling beans, or speeding on Veterans Parkway, the Afternoon Show is there for you. Afternoon host Blake Hines here. I love to get you caught up on local news, the local economy, and most of all, talking with you.
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3: Top tier in the all-time list, because hundreds of people have weighed in on this. Famous, not so famous. And they immediately said, every one of them, whether it's a man or a woman, that he had something that immediately, you know, and he lived a very short time, had his problems, but as far as charisma, this man had something very special.
4: He could definitely light up a room, Olivia.
5: Brad, you're talking about superhuman levels of charisma with Presley. So it's really interesting that there are some characters, and interestingly enough, in David Bowie could go into that register on occasion, but there are some, in a sense, freaks of nature who just come out of the womb, and Presley was one of them, with the ability to emanate such charisma that they could get huge audiences spellbound, and people would have near religious experiences being in their presence.
4: Are known people more charismatic than non-owned people?
5: So that is a very subtle question, George. The answer is that yes, expectations do impact charisma. So if you know that someone is a famous person, there is a tendency to attribute to them a certain amount, but it's not as big an amount as you'd expect. Someone who's famous, but who does all the uncharismatic mistakes will still not be impressive. And that's when you'll hear people say, you know, I met this guy and in person, he's so disappointing. He really was a nobody.
4: That happens a lot, though, doesn't it?
5: It does. And at the same time, you will have these guy next door, gal next door, who just because they have either got it naturally, had a role model, or actually studied it, can just blow you out of the water with their charisma. And often it translates into them becoming very good salesmen or going into politics.
4: Let's go to our international line. Don's with us in Alberta, Canada. Hello, Donald. Go ahead.
6: Hi, George. Hi, Olivia. I hate to say that, yes, Bill Clinton was a very charismatic person. I've had numerous times where I could have met him, and I refused to because I wouldn't shake his hand. It's because Stalin was charismatic, so was Hitler. Just pick any of these guys. But I prefer not to have anything to do with those types of people because I think they're abusing the what you call charisma or their power that they have. I've learned to dip into it and use it when I need to. I've seen, like, models. I can see them turn it off, like you were talking earlier about that beautiful lady that got involved with the other department there. But the thing is, yes, it can be turned off and on. But the question is when you turn it on, like I have a friend that I went to school with, and he was very charismatic. But the thing was, I watched what he did with it, and I was, like, very disappointed because with being charismatic becomes power, and power becomes responsibility. Responsibility comes answering to what you've manipulated other people to do. So
5: I think that is one of the best quotes, really. You have to look at it in a Superman, Spider-Man way, that with great power comes great responsibility. And I tend to view charisma kind of as a value-neutral tool. It's what you do with it that counts. It's a tool like any other. A knife in the hands of a criminal can hurt or kill, but a knife in the hands of a surgeon can heal or save lives. So charisma is a tool that will help you get wherever you're going faster. If you're going in a wrong direction, you'll get there faster. If you're going in a right direction, you'll get there faster. It can help you achieve both good and bad, depending on your intent. That really is the question, is what is your intent with which you wield charisma?
4: Olivia, do you think Jesus had charisma?
5: It might be the quintessential OG of charisma.
4: Explain that.

0: It is generally the figures that start entire movements, nations that, from which religions are born, religious movements. Most of the prophets are known to be incredibly charismatic. And in a sense, this is what happens when someone with good intent wants to have a good impact. That is when you get charismatic figures like Jesus, who through their charisma and through whatever might have been given to them, they can inspire people to become better versions of themselves. And if you want a holy grail of what to do with charisma, that is it. Use charisma to help people become the best versions of themselves.
1: You heard of the individual Jekyll and Hyde, right?
0: Yes, indeed.
1: Did any one of those two have charisma?
0: So what's interesting is they could both have had charisma, because you can have charisma even while being furiously angry, even while being incredibly malevolent. You can be charismatic no matter what your personality. Those two are distinct. You can be charismatic while being furious. So charisma is something that can be turned on no matter who you are and what state you're in. It's really a question of, are you displaying charismatic behaviors? And for me, the most fascinating point of the history of charisma was in 1989, when the first studies showed that researchers in controlled laboratory experiments were able to raise or lower people's level of charisma as if they were turning a dial, just by instructing them to display specific charismatic behavior.
1: Is charisma magnetic?
0: In a physical sense, probably not. Will it actually attract ferrous objects? I don't think so. However, on a metaphorical level, yes, absolutely. You hear people talk about being in the presence of a charismatic person, and they do express the feeling of having been drawn to that person, almost as if it were a magnet drawing them to them.
1: Can a charismatic person lose their charisma?
0: Oh, yes. And this is, again, the example of charisma being a set of behaviors. Because charisma is so much about your body language, because power, presence, and warmth, confidence, attention, and care are emanated mostly through your body language, and because you cannot control your body language consciously, it's all from your subconscious mind. So your state of mind is what decides your level of charisma. And so if you are in an uncharismatic state of mind, for example, if you are distracted or if you are self-critical, those are two of the fastest ways to kill charisma. So someone who was displaying all the charismatic behaviors because they were in the right mental state 1 minute, if they become either distracted or they start beating themselves up, they can lose their charisma in a flash.
1: In your book, The Charisma Myth, what is the myth?
0: The myth is that charisma is not innate. The people believe that charisma is an innate magical quality. And in fact, that's a myth. Charisma is a series of behaviors that anyone can learn, can practice, and can eventually master.
1: Wildcard Line Andrew's with us in New Jersey. Hello, Andrew.
2: George, hey, it's great to be on. I haven't been able to call in a while. Great topic, great guest. This is a really important question to me, something my whole life, and I think she'll find this interesting. All right. I realized the past couple of years, I find there's two types of leaders in this world. Natural leaders that are just like self-determined individuals, and it ends up being more of a burden to them. People just kind of get behind them. And then there's more like the Jim Jones sort that are very good at convincing people. All right. I found myself, I really like being a number two guy, because you don't have to deal with, you know, crap from anyone except the number one guy. And if you're good at that, he doesn't want to give crap. He needs you. What ends up happening with me in my life, whether it's a personal, a best friend and business partner, or a GM at a business where there's owners separate, and other situations, but these two key ones explain it. I have a tendency, I take on responsibilities, and I always try to find, you know, how could I have made that go different? And I end up taking responsibility. I become indispensable, and I'm cherished, and I'm loved, and things are great. Then eventually, and I don't want to sound like a narcissist or something, but it's the only thing that makes sense. Like, people become jealous of me, or they become afraid I'm going to replace them, And that number one guy ends up turning on. And I tell you here on this side, like, there's no reason. I always just had their best interest in the whole thing. I don't even care about myself much. I need to be a part of something to really rise to the occasion.
1: What do you do about the person who feels threatened, Olivia?
0: So this is an excellent question. Thanks for this one. One of the most interesting side effects of charisma is indeed creating envy, resentment. But the other one is that people start thinking that you're superhuman, and if you fail, they will tear you down. If you're the person who's orbiting a charismatic person's world, and they start seeing you as a threat, for all of these cases, you have one easy remedy that's really interesting. Benjamin Franklin, when he had a rival, a political rival, he had this great technique that he wrote about. That's how we know about it. He would ask this person for a favor. And it was a small favor, like lending him a book. The person would usually say yes. George would get the book, give it back, of course, and then express his gratitude. And here's the fascinating thing. The more you express appreciation and gratitude for what this person has done for you, the more that person will think, oh, I helped this guy. I must really like him. So interestingly enough, giving people the sense that they have helped you and made you what you are, giving people a sense of responsibility for your success, is one of the quickest ways to diffuse envy, jealousy, and resentment.
1: It's very smart to do. We'll be back in a moment on Coast to Coast.

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1: As the saying goes, knee high by the 4th of July, but this year, corn is expected to have tassels by the holiday. According to a seed specialist with Evergreen FS in Bloomington, some crops like soybeans are sitting in too much water, which can cause root rot. Others like corn are thriving with all the rain. Crops at risk for root rot are confined to certain areas in fields. And the Citizens Beautification Committee of Bloomington is inviting residents to make nominations for its annual award. It's meant to recognize people and property owners in Bloomington who make a positive impact to the city's appearance through landscaping, architecture, and property maintenance. Nominations will be taken through July 1st on Bloomington's website. And a new shoe store opening their storefront in Bloomington yesterday. The Sneaker Box, after a few months of online-only orders, finally held a ribbon-cutting ceremony. The McLean County Chamber of Commerce was on hand to help with the grand opening. The president of the store says the reason they expanded to a physical storefront was to appeal to consumers. The Peoria City Council unanimously approved adding 6 community service officers. These civilians will handle minor issues along downtown, including traffic concerns, parking deck issues, and other roles. These new officers will cost the city in total $500,000. Peoria Police Chief Brad Dixon says it gives officers time and space to focus on more serious crimes. And the trial for the alleged shooter of a sheriff's deputy will not be moved outside of the county. Larry Bell, the accused shooter, is charged with 5 felony counts, including attempted first-degree murder. Peoria County Sheriff's Deputy Jack Evans was shot while trying to pull Bell over January 31st. The judge set a hearing for this Friday. Bell says he wants to represent himself. And Keller Station Shopping Center will receive a boost in cash thanks to a business development district. The area has raised $119,000 worth of funds. The developer wants the council to distribute some of the funds, which was unanimously approved. 75% of the money can be used on private development, and 90% can be used on public infrastructure. More news updates 24/7 on CIProud.com. 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
2: ABC News, I'm Chuck Sievertson. It's unclear whether international weapons inspectors will be able to monitor and access damaged nuclear sites in Iran. President Trump has said Iran is willing to allow them, but Iran has rejected that. Secretary of State Marco Rubio.
3: Look, obviously, anytime you enter into a negotiation, it's a process of give and take. This is a temporary measure. It's for 60 days. And as a result, we expect them to live up to the commitments they made.
2: Rubio today in Kuwait City. President Trump canceled today's signing of a bipartisan affordable housing bill. The president on social media said he'll sign it only if Congress passes the Save America Act. The bill passed with a veto-proof margin in Congress, so lawmakers could pass it again into law on their own. A federal judge today barred Trump from implementing a proof of citizenship requirement to vote. Israel denying a claim by a UN-commissioned independent panel that Israel is deliberately shooting children in Gaza and is committing genocide. This is ABC News.
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1: Next hour, Catherine Lanigan joins us to talk about crystal skulls and the power of the skulls indeed. And we'll be back in a moment with Olivia Fox and take final calls with her about charisma on Coast to Coast. This is Wednesday. For you Coast Insiders, you get two more programs from the Art Bell Vault.
2: That is indeed true. We opened up those doors of the vault that have over 500 programs for you. We added two this week, one from 1998. Art spoke to Edgar Evans Casey, the youngest son of the renowned sleeping prophet Edgar Casey. So that's a great one we got to listen to. And then from 2002, Art's guest was joined by Dr. Joyce Hawks as they discussed her life-altering near-death experience that led her to becoming a renowned healer. So folks, we'd like you to listen to this. It's classic audio. It's available to Coast Insiders. You need to become that insider, and it's so simple.
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0: And welcome back, George Norrie with Olivia Fox. Olivia, do people generally try to create their own charisma, or is it something you just have and you just use it?
1: So because most people assume that charisma is innate, they either have it or they don't. People don't usually start deliberately trying to create charisma until they've heard that, guess what, it's just behavior and you can become more charismatic, although not everyone is going to become a superstar. I think that once you start practicing it, the important thing is this. Because you're practicing new behaviors, I always recommend practicing the new behaviors in low stakes situation, when you're buying coffee, when you're maybe out with people that you've never seen before, will never see again, if you're at a bus station, train station, or airport, and stay close to your natural behavior when you're in a high stakes situation. Only practice new behaviors when the stakes are low.
0: What mistakes do people make trying to create charisma?
1: You know, I think the biggest one is not realizing that the most underestimated aspect of charisma is presence, the ability to make other people feel heard and listened to. And for me, the best illustration of that is when William Gladstone was running against Benjamin Disraeli for the post of Prime Minister of the British Empire. And one young lady who turned out to later on become Winston Churchill's mother, but she happened to have dinner on consecutive evenings with both men. And the British press asked her afterwards what impressions they'd made. And she said, "After dining with Mr. Gladstone, I thought he was the cleverest man in England. After dining with Mr. Disraeli, I thought I was the cleverest woman in England." It turns out that charisma is a lot more how you make people feel about themselves, and the ability to just stay focused and really listen to the other person, not get caught in your next sentence or what you wish you'd said. Because if you've ever been in a conversation when only half your mind was present and the other half was busy focusing on something else, there's a good chance that your eyes glazed over and your facial expressions had a split second delay. And even a delay as fast as 17 milliseconds will be caught by people, because that is how fast we read one another's faces. So the biggest mistake that people make in charisma is not focusing on other people and focusing too much on themselves.
0: Is the braggadocious person very charismatic?
1: They can be. And in fact, because charisma can make you kind of believe your own BS, there is certainly a risk of becoming too big for your britches or even narcissistic. But you can be incredibly charismatic and at the same time remain really humble. That does happen.
0: Of 100 charismatic people, how many are likable?
1: That's a really good question. I don't think there have ever been any studies on it. I would assume that most are likable, but not necessarily all, because charisma and charm are different. Charisma and likability are different. And you can be really charismatic, even if you're totally unlikable.
0: That's true. Let's go to the final calls. Harry in Port Huron, Michigan. Welcome to the show. Hi, Harry.
2: Hey, George. My question is, you mentioned about warmth and presence. I do those. I love doing those things. But you didn't mention any. We didn't talk much about the power part. What can you tell us about the power part of charisma?
1: Thanks, Harry. I'm so glad you asked that one. Power is fascinating because people at first assumed that power meant that you had a lot of money or a lot of actual power. Maybe you had an army at your back. It turns out that the way power is measured by other people in charisma is actually that we infer power from confidence. Essentially, we're all playing subconscious guessing games. If someone appears confident, we assume that they have something to be confident about. So it's really a question of self-confidence. And the fascinating thing is that the biggest inhibitor to self-confidence is self-criticism. And this can show up either in pure self-criticism or in self-doubt. in something that you may have heard of called the imposter syndrome, where you get the feeling that you don't really know what you're doing and it's only a matter of time before you're found out and exposed as a fraud. And the fascinating thing is that this is actually a common human experience. It's been estimated that about 80% of the adult population will experience this at some point or another. But the really fascinating thing is that the higher up the ladder of education you go, the worse it gets. And every year when the incoming class of Stanford GSB is asked, how many of you in here think you are the one mistake the admissions committee made? Every year, 2/3 of the class immediately raise their hand. So if you're feeling the imposter syndrome, just knowing that this is normal, natural, and a completely standard part of human existence can help you detach from that feeling. On the self-criticism, one of the really useful tools here is understanding that just because a thought is in your head does not necessarily mean that it is accurate. And the best example here is a fascinating story that Harvard did when they asked a group of students to watch a basketball game and count the number of times the teams passed the ball. And at the end of the video, they asked the students, did you notice anything unusual about the video? And the vast majority of the students said, no, but we can tell you how many times they passed the ball. What most of the students missed was that halfway through the game, a woman dressed in a gorilla suit walked onto the court, waved her arms at the camera, and walked off court again. This is called inattentional blindness. You can actually see the video online. And it is a fascinating example of how our brains don't actually get an accurate view of reality. They can't. There's too much going on. So instead, they pick and choose either what we have asked them to pay attention to, like the number of passes, or what they think is going to be important, such as what's necessary for our survival. So most of the time, the view is relatively accurate to reality, but sometimes it's not. So one of the ways of dealing with self-criticism is to remember that we are usually our own worst critic, and that just because a thought is in your head, if you have an ugly thought, doesn't necessarily mean you're an ugly person. Look at it like graffiti. You see graffiti on the wall, you don't think that seeing an ugly sight makes you an ugly person. Same way, having an ugly thought, it's just a thought. Your brain's job is to make thoughts. Some of them are useful, some of them are not. Choose the useful ones.
0: What has social media done to the charisma of people?
1: So social media has, in a sense, specialized our charisma, where especially the younger generations are becoming increasingly good at performing charisma for the camera and increasingly bad at being charismatic or, frankly, being able to interact at all in person. So you're kind of getting a specialization, worsening in some areas, improving in others. And it's really interesting that the generations that were the most impacted by COVID are having an increasing difficulty in knowing how to socialize.
0: Big time, too. Let's go next to Vaughn in Texas, east of the Rockies. Hi, Vaughn, go ahead.
3: Hey, George. Nice of you to allow a caller to in while you catch your breath.
0: Yes, sir.
3: But anyway, I think number one is to be true to yourself. I think that a lot of people are already putting into practice a level of charisma, and that's what's responsible for a lot of breakups. People are discovering the actor that was behind the ruse. That's my opinion on that, you know.
0: What do you think of that?
1: Yeah, I think that the fact that charisma is behavior and not an innate quality is one of the risks that you get with charisma, that people can become charismatic when they want to, when they choose to, as soon as they know what the right behaviors are. And then they turn the behaviors off, and then you find out who they really are. But what's really interesting is that the best way to get to charisma, like you said, is authenticity, because we can't control our body language. There's too much body language going on every minute. And so if you try to control the expressions on your face, sooner or later, if what you're feeling inside is contrary, you're going to get a micro expression flash. And if there's a conflict between macro and micro expression, it's called an incongruence. People will catch that on a gut level. They'll get the feeling something's off, something's not quite right. And so getting your mind right is really important. And being true to your convictions and beliefs, if you really believe in a cause, for example, it's going to give you all three. You'll have presence because you're fully attentive to the topic that is being discussed because you really believe in it. You're going to have power from confidence because you genuinely believe that this is an important thing and you believe that this is right. And you're going to have warmth because, of course, you care about it. So authenticity is indeed a huge boost to charisma.
0: Text and tweets. Tom, what do you have for Olivia?
4: Hey, Olivia, John in Syracuse, New York wants to know if a charismatic person can make you do something you wouldn't normally do.
1: Oh, so true. Not only can they make you do something that you normally wouldn't do, they can make you do something that you will regret for the rest of your life or unlife, as is the case with Jim Jones in Guyana. Charismatic people can become cult leaders and can then lead their followers to do absolutely horrific things. The Manson followers, for example. So for good or for evil, charisma is a tool that will help you impact people. And that is why intent is so important.
0: Was the devil charismatic?
1: I would assume so, because that's how you get people to, that's one of the ways you get people to listen to you and to do things that are against their own best interests. Charisma is incredibly dangerous. There's a reason it was a taboo topic for a good half of the 20th century.
0: Let's go to Rex in Santa Clarita, California. Hey, Rex, go ahead.
5: George, I'm really happy that I got on. I've been listening to Coast since the guy flew his plane into Area 51.
0: A long time ago, my friend.
5: Yeah, this is such a great topic because Olivia is so right on in everything she said. But my question is, I tend to judge a person the moment I see them because to me, they're personality is written on their face, and there are people that I have completely misjudged, and one of them is the vice president. He's done such a great job, and the other person that I completely misjudged was the mayor of Los Angeles, the current mayor of Los Angeles. And I don't know if I'm right in judging them by their performance. And, you know, you kind of get the gist of my question because I think it's that I'm right when I judge a person and their performance.
0: All right, let's get our views on that, Rex. Olivia, what do you think?
1: So what you're talking about, Rex, is one of the most universal human tendencies of judging on first impressions. And whether we're right or wrong on those first impressions, it's almost impossible not to judge. And the reason is because that it was a survival question. People who could judge accurately if something that we saw was going to be dangerous or not, fight or flight, and if someone we saw was going to be friendly or not, friend or foe, was so important to our survival that this is deeply, deeply rooted. It's one of the few human universals that in under 2 seconds, people make judgments. Now, what's really interesting is that not everyone has the willingness to change their minds. And what's called a confirmation bias leads a lot of people, once they've made a first judgment, to just keep looking for things that confirm their first impression. So it is rare that people are willing to say, you know what? I judged him wrong. The guy or the gal was actually doing a great job. Universal human tendency, this is how we are.
0: Olivia, again, tell people where they can get your book, The Charisma Myth.
1: The Charisma Myth, you can get it on Amazon. 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And this is the book that will show you that charisma is not innate. It can be learned, and I'll show you how.
0: And your website?
1: Askolivia.com.
0: Simple as that. Thanks, Olivia. Keep in touch. First-time guest, you did a great job for us.
1: Truly a pleasure. Thank you, George.
0: Take care. She was live in Europe, and we will be back in a moment as we talk about crystal skulls and their power on Coast to Coast AM.
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We bring you up to the minute news. 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Thanks to our friends over at Luca Grill. Also, don't forget on Tuesday, our phone lines are open at 309-829-2345 for a talk to us Tuesday. 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

0: I'm Dave Packer. It was expected that President Trump would sign bipartisan legislation to reform the housing market today. Instead, he refused, saying Congress would have to pass the Save America Act, his voting bill that would require proof of citizenship to vote first. House Speaker Mike Johnson says he anticipates the housing bill will be signed in the next 10 days.
1: We're delaying this. As you know, he has a window of time before he has to sign a bill, and he's going to use a little bit more of that window of time, and we're going to go through this together.
0: Angst over that housing bill and the Iran War Powers resolution that was passed with the help of some Senate Republicans turned into a shouting match on the Hill between GOP Senator Bill Cassidy and President Trump today. Cassidy later.
2: And so I make no apologies for standing up to the president, if you will, trying to demand that more information be shared with the Senate and more information be shared with the American people. I make no apologies for that.
0: After the dust-up, a spokesperson says Cassidy was briefed on the war in Iran in the White House Situation Room, per a spokesperson for the senator. A number of earthquakes across the globe today, a 5.6 magnitude in Northern California, a 6.9 along Japan's coast, but Venezuela experiencing the most damage, a pair of quakes, a 7.2, then a 7.5.
3: A devastating image is coming in from Venezuela following a massive earthquake that struck while many were home celebrating a public holiday. There are videos of collapsed buildings in Venezuela's capital city of Caracas as emergency crews helped to get the injured to the hospital. The U.S. Geological Survey saying the epicenter was located along the country's Caribbean coast. Melissa Adan, ABC News, Los Angeles.
0: 1 week since a cold storage warehouse fire began in California's Boyle Heights. The Los Angeles Fire Department says the fire has been knocked down. Meanwhile, in Allentown, Pennsylvania, firefighters there are now battling a massive fire in a commercial building. You're listening to ABC News.
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0: Gasoline prices have decreased an average of 49 cents a gallon in the last month as Iran tensions eased. The Texas summer camp where 25 children and two counselors died in last year's July 4th floods has filed for bankruptcy.
6: In documents filed with the U.S. Bankruptcy Court in Houston, the owners of Camp Mystic list assets of about $500,000 and debts that top $10 million. The facility is also named in lawsuits filed by families of the flood victims. The filing comes less than a week after state investigators found deficiencies in the camp's emergency and evacuation plans before catastrophic flooding struck last July 4th. Jim Ryan, ABC News.
0: The Postmaster General facing tough questions on Capitol Hill about a proposal to restrict mail-in voting.
7: Under a newly proposed rule, the Postal Service will refuse to deliver mail-in ballots in states that don't hand over a list of approved voters to the Trump administration. Postmaster General David Steiner told the Senate Homeland Security and Government Affairs Committee on Wednesday. Democrats lambasted the policy during the hearing, arguing the rule was unconstitutional and a, quote, backdoor way of trying to influence this election. Peter Horolambus, ABC News.
0: Owners of a Texas preserve are hoping to spot Gracie, a three-year-old giraffe who's been missing for nearly 2 weeks. Cedar Hollow Ranch says Gracie wandered into a part of the preserve that other giraffes previously avoided. Residents of the rural area have been asked to be on the lookout. Dave Packer, ABC News.
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1: The Mitchell Hedges crystal skull is a very famous and controversial 20th century artifact, apparently discovered in 1924 by Anna Mitchell Hedges beneath a collapsed Mayan altar in Belize. Often called the Skull of Doom, it features a detachable jaw and has sparked decades of debate regarding its authenticity and purported paranormal abilities. In a moment, Catherine Lanigan joins us. We'll talk about the crystal skulls in a moment on Coast to Coast AM.
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0: And welcome back. George Norrie with you. Catherine Lanigan with us, the author of 67 novels and nonfiction books. She's also the author of the novelizations of Romancing the Stone and The Jewel of the Nile as well. Her websites are linked up at coasttocoastam.com. Catherine, welcome back to the program.
1: Thank you so much, George. It's great to be here. We are happy to be here.
0: How was my definition of the crystal skull? Is it close?
1: It's pretty darn good. And yes, very, very good. Yeah.
0: Found by Anna Mitchell Hedges back in 1924. But tell us about that discovery.
1: On January 1st, 1924, she was in Belize with her. She was the adopted daughter of F.A. Mitchell Hedges, who was a British explorer. And he was looking for a connection between the Maya and Atlantis. And down there in Belize, they thought they were getting pretty close. But he was looking for a lost city. He had heard that there was a lost city. Now, eventually, it took them 4 years to burn through the brush and to clear everything away. And they found temples and ball courts and houses and everything. And one of the temples was the one where the Mitchell Hedges crystal skull was hidden for over 1,000 years. And she, with all the little children, the Mayan children, they were told that if they went to the top of this one hill, that they could see out to the ocean, to the sea, and they wanted to see it. So when everyone was taking a siesta, they went up there, stood on the temple, and the sun had come out from a cloud, went straight down and lit up something inside the temple, because they could see down into it, you know. But when they went down the mountain, she told her father about what she had seen, that there was some light down there. And of course she got in trouble, but the next day he had all his workmen up there taking away the stones one by one, you know. And it was a very small opening, and she was the smallest person. So they put a rope around her waist and lowered her down. And she got down there. She felt around for something. Now, you know, I would not be doing that, you know, snakes, tarantulas, all that kind of stuff after 1,000 years, right? From a girl's point of view, I was like, I don't think I would be doing that. But she did. And so she put this thing in her shirt, and they pulled her up, and when she opened it up and pulled it out, here was the top of the crystal skull. The jaw wasn't there, but there was the top of the head of the skull. And she said that all the workers just fell to their knees and started crying and praising God, and they started celebrating. No one would go back to work because they said that their God had returned. And other people from other villages came in and joined in the celebration. And I mean, after 4 days, they were, you know, they had quite a crowd, you know, going on. So, you know, I've always thought to myself, when she was telling us the story, I've always thought, you know, how amazing that must have been at that time for all those people to have heard these, you know, they were all Maya, right? And for them to realize that their God had returned after 1,000 years, maybe even longer, really. They'd heard all the legends. They, you know, still worshiped and prayed to him. And then here, and I'm going to show you now, the Mitchell Hedges crystal skull. This fabulous, incredible skull was there, and he's absolutely crystal clear. And then a few days later, the workers kept moving the rocks all the pieces and everything, went down again, and then that's when they found the jaw and brought the jaw up. Anyway, you can see the jaw here. On the side are two dolphins. There's a dolphin in the cheekbone. There's a dolphin on that side and a dolphin on this side, which is also a connection to Lemuria. So not only was there this connection he felt to Atlantis, but also Lemuria. You know, when you go into an antique shop and you see those the crystal ball that has the two dolphins on the side, like the stand to hold it up.
0: Right.
1: That's a symbol. Yeah, that's the symbol of Lemuria. And this crystal skull has those dolphins. So no other crystal skull that I know of in the world has the dolphins on the cheekbones. So and he is absolutely pure crystal quartz. It's piezoelectric quartz. There is element 77 in him.
0: Is it heavy?
1: It weighs about 11 pounds, maybe 12. Now, when he is working and he's saving the world, which is what I really think he does, he will get very heavy. I mean, I have picked him up where I know I'm lifting 25 pounds, not,
0: Wow. Now, do we know who he is a replica of?
1: I don't think he's a replica of anything. I think he is unique. I know that they've tried to say that he's, a Mayan, that an AI did something or a computer thing did something a few years ago that said, oh, it was a Mayan princess, and that there's other people have said, and I think that's not what I get. I get that he's absolutely unique, but he is a human skull. He has bumps and nodules and everything on him, just like a human skull. It's the size of a human skull. And mo all of his, the molar lines of his teeth in the jaw are completely lined.

0: WJBC and Beer Nuts present the Scott Miller Show hat. This is an embroidered baseball cap. On the front of it, the Beer Nuts logo and the Scott Miller Show logo. And on the back of the hat, my cartoon photo with the big mustache. This is not a contest prize. This hat is not for sale. The only way to get a Scott Miller hat is when I gift them randomly. Now, there is only one rule. You cannot ask for a hat. If you ask for one, you are restricted from receiving a hat. You are banned. You do not get a hat. WJBC, good morning. Who's this?
1: Good morning. This is your mom. I want a hat. I'm a down low.
0: Mom?
1: We won't tell anybody.
0: What is rule number one?
2: Don't ask for a hat.
0: No hat for her.
3: Which is element 77 is, you know, it's only found in meteorites. It's from outer space. They can make quartz crystals in space. They have to be made in zero gravity, but they can only make small ones. They can't make anything this big. And so for this piece to be all one piece of crystal and made the way that it's made, it's impossible. They even concluded it shouldn't be here.
4: Now, there are some that say the skull emits sounds, projects images of the future, can cause illness when treated with disrespect. Are these true?
3: I don't know about the illness thing. I do know that at one time, Bill was up in, I think it was Mount Shasta, and they were doing some filming, and they had shown a light through the side of the skull, and there was a big wall behind him, and it had projected, I think it was eight different alien races, the figurines of eight different alien races on the wall. And we have that on video. I've seen it. We have it on video. So, and as far as projecting the future, you know, there are so many timelines right now. The future is literally what we make it. You know, what are you going to put in your timeline? And that's what he tells me all the time, you know, put love, joy, happiness, you know, put the love of the universal love of the creator in your timeline. And we do. So our life is a lovely, lovely place to be.
4: Does it feel alive to you, Catherine?
3: You know, I'm going to say yes. Yes. The answer is yes, because he does speak to me. One of the things he told me just, you know, as I was resting before the show, he said, I specifically wanted you to do this show because it's very important right now for the balance of humanity, for the divine feminine to be lifted up. And he said, Mr. Norrie will do that. He will help to balance humanity by this show this evening.
4: Well, he's right about that, Catherine.
3: Yeah. I mean, we've been trying for a while, haven't we?
4: It is fascinating.
3: Yeah, it is. It's just, it's absolutely fascinating. And the other thing, too, is that he draws people to him that he wants to see, where, especially right now with all the star seeds and the those that are awakened and enlightened, or they need to be maybe jolted a little bit to understand what their path is and what their powers are. What I do with him when we have private sessions is Bill works with energy. I don't know how to do that. All I know is that he speaks to me and tells me maybe one or two of our clients' past lives, and they're always past lives that they have never heard from anybody else before. But those lives are the ones that they're pretty ancient, especially. And in the last, I'd say maybe 18 months, but especially the last year, there are a lot of galactic lives coming through. Their lives as a, you know, what we would call an extraterrestrial, you know, they're from the Pleiades, they're from Sirius, they're Arcturians. There's a lot of Arcturians around. And the lessons that they came here are the burdens. Many times they're the burdens, and we get rid of any kind of blockages that they have so that they remember. It's very, very important for human beings to remember the

0: power that they have. You know, I'm sure, I mean, because I've heard your show so many times, but you know, all the junk DNA that the scientists have always said that we have, it's not junk. It's 12 strands of DNA that takes up, was it 93% of our DNA that we haven't even used. And that's what he unlocks for so many people. And you know, it's a ways to go to say it is life changing, but it is life changing for many people. And I've seen him, when he's helped to cure people. I mean, I've seen it myself. Not every single person, every person that comes to us is unique and wonderful and different. I mean, every time, and we kind of, you know, at the end of the every session, we just go, we always say, well, we've heard it all now until the next one comes. And then we hear the next story, and it's just amazing. To me, it's amazing how many people are still functioning after all the horrible things that they've been through, and they're trying to get rid, you know, shed all of that so that they can find their unique soul self and their Christed consciousness. You know, it's a lovely mission.
1: What's your latest book, Catherine?
0: My latest one is Magical Midnight, and we are actually at the very beginning of development for a film, and I'm very excited about that. So
1: Good for
0: looks
1: you.
0: like we will we'll film in Fort Collins, Colorado.
1: Now, crystals are used a lot in computers. Is there a possibility this skull could be some storable computer?
0: It is storable. That there are some that say that it stores all the knowledge of the universe, but I would say it stores the knowledge of universes, plural. You know, yes, the answer is yes, and he is a big computer of ancient, very ancient, not really some old stuff. And I hear that when I'm getting a download. You know, for one of our clients of, you know, we had one just a couple of weeks ago, and I said, you know, he's telling me this goes back 2 billion years, and this is what happened to you.
1: When the jaws were attached to the skull, did it ever talk?
0: No.
2: It talks.
0: It talks, but he doesn't like have to lift his head, you know what I mean? It's not like a puppet. It doesn't do that.
1: But what does he sound like?
0: He has a very high frequency. His voice is very it's a masculine voice, and it is velvety. You know what? It's like yours. It's like that radio velvet voice that re announcers need to have. I've always called it the velvet voice. It's like that.
1: Fascinating.
0: And very always very positive. He doesn't give any kind of like negative predictions or anything like that. There's somebody had asked me that kind of thing, and but he will give a warning if someone is to be warned about someone that's like, let's say there's a family member that should be ostracized, and they're really even, you know, besides even mean, I mean, even murderous type things, he will say they need to be, you know, I wanted to see them because they need to be warned that they have to get rid of this father, brother, whatever, you know, and stay away. And that has happened. That kind of thing has happened. Now, and then whatever anybody does with that information, that is their free will, their choice of how they want to, you know, they want to proceed, but at least they are forewarned, and they have a pretty good idea of what they should do with their life.
1: Catherine, do you think the skull is somewhat alive?
0: That is a really good question. I don't think it's alive like in the way that human beings consider alive. I know that he is, you know, he manifests celestial energy and celestial, like sometimes I'll have Saint Michael come in and I can say he's using the skull to manifest even more, you know, protection or something like that, you know, around us. I would say that. Yeah.
1: Hold on for a second, Catherine. We'll be back in a moment. We'll talk more about the incredible crystal skull right here on Coast to Coast AM.
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1: As the saying goes, knee high by the 4th of July, but this year, corn is expected to have tassels by the holiday. According to a seed specialist with Evergreen FS in Bloomington, some crops like soybeans are sitting in too much water, which can cause root rot. Others like corn are thriving with all the rain. Crops at risk for root rot are confined to certain areas in fields. And the Citizens Beautification Committee of Bloomington is inviting residents to make nominations for its annual award. It's meant to recognize people and property owners in Bloomington who make a positive impact to the city's appearance through landscaping, architecture, and property maintenance. Nominations will be taken through July 1st on Bloomington's website. And a new shoe store opening their storefront in Bloomington yesterday, the Sneaker Box, after a few months of online-only orders, finally held a ribbon-cutting ceremony. The McLean County Chamber of Commerce was on hand to help with the grand opening. The president of the store says the reason they expanded to a physical storefront was to appeal to consumers. The Peoria City Council unanimously approved adding 6 community service officers. These civilians will handle minor issues along downtown, including traffic concerns, parking deck issues, and other roles. These new officers will cost the city in total $500,000. Peoria Police Chief Brad Dixon says it gives officers time and space to focus on more serious crimes. And the trial for the alleged shooter of a sheriff's deputy will not be moved outside of the county. Larry Bell, the accused shooter, is charged with 5 felony counts, including attempted first-degree murder. Peoria County Sheriff's Deputy Jack Evans was shot while trying to pull Bell over January 31st. The judge set a hearing for this Friday. Bell says he wants to represent himself. And Keller Station Shopping Center will receive a boost in cash thanks to a business development district. The area has raised $119,000 worth of funds. The developer wants the council to distribute some of the funds, which was unanimously approved. 75% of the money can be used on private development, and 90% can be used on public infrastructure. More news updates 24/7 on CIProud.com. 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
2: ABC News, I'm Chuck Sievertson. It's unclear whether international weapons inspectors will be able to monitor and access damaged nuclear sites in Iran. President Trump has said Iran is willing to allow them, but Iran has rejected that. Secretary of State Marco Rubio.
3: Look, obviously, anytime you enter into a negotiation, it's a process of give and take. This is a temporary measure. It's for 60 days. And as a result, we expect them to live up to the commitments they made.
2: Rubio today in Kuwait City. President Trump canceled today's signing of a bipartisan affordable housing bill. The president on social media said he'll sign it only if Congress passes the Save America Act. The bill passed with a veto-proof margin in Congress, so lawmakers could pass it again into law on their own. A federal judge today barred Trump from implementing a proof of citizenship requirement to vote. Israel denying a claim by a UN-commissioned independent panel that Israel is deliberately shooting children in Gaza and is committing genocide. This is ABC News.
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1: We'll take calls next hour with Catherine Lanigan. We're also going to talk about her latest book, Magical Midnight. It's about angels on the coast to coast. 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
4: Whether it's physical activity, obesity, diet, smoking, low on hormones, stress, sleep disorders, or your age can be supported by reducing inflammation and aiding the body to heal itself appropriately. 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If there is inflammation, that inflammation needs to be stopped. High blood pressure, high cholesterol, kidney disease, various types of cancer, depression, autoimmune disorders, osteoporosis, even fatty liver are chronic signs of inflammation and can be aided by supporting the body's ability to protect those cells that it needs. And that is the purpose of ImmuStem and AdaptiveStem together, supporting the body to be the best it can be.
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0: And welcome back, George Norrie, along with Catherine Lanigan, as we talk about the incredible Hedges, Mitchell Hedges' crystal skull. Catherine, tell us the story of the British Museum and the Smithsonian behind the skulls.
1: What I think is very interesting is, you know, up until 1970, nobody had really heard about the crystal skulls at all. There was one in the British Museum, there was one in the Paris Museum, and then there was the Mitchell Hedges crystal skull. And in 1970 was when Arthur C. Clarke did his show. And at the beginning of the show was this crystal skull, you know, spinning around at the beginning. I remember seeing that show in that, you know, in the 1970s.
0: Right.
1: Anyway, what was interesting at that time in the 1970s, before that show, there were only those three crystal skulls that were known, you know, or found around the world. After that show and then also was Miracle of the Gods, I think it was, with William Shatner, was at the same time. So those two shows, then all of a sudden people started resonating to the crystal skull, and then we started having artisans make crystal skulls. Now there are millions of the crystal skulls around. I mean, you know, we go to, you know, like Contact in the Desert, which you know, and people mm-hmm. will come in with, oh, can I bring my crystal skulls? And they'll have suitcases filled with their crystal skulls that they put around it in order to get the energy. But this is considered by the Maya the master crystal skull of the 13 crystal skulls of the legend. And the legend is that this crystal skull would only come back when the world needed help. And obviously, we need some help right now, you know.
0: Oh yeah.
1: And when you say, and I'm trying to remember what year it was. In 1979. Oh, I wanted to tell you this story. In 1979, Anna Mitchell Hedges, who had found the crystal skull, you know, her father had gifted it to her in 1959 when he died, and then she had it. And so in 1997 or 98, right around in there, the psychic Carol Wilson Davis got a phone call from this gentleman who was filming there in Toronto. And he was asking her questions about the crystal skull. And so she was telling him, and so she tried to set up a meeting between him and Anna. But Anna was moving to England the next day. You know, it was very, and so she didn't have time to meet. She had to pack up everything and she was moving. So she didn't get to talk to him. But Carol had told him all about Anna and how Anna found the crystal skull and the, you know, all her Anna's stories and everything. Well, that man was Steven Spielberg. It was Spielberg.
0: Oh, really? The Steven Spielberg.
1: Yeah. And that was in 1997 or 98, I believe. And then, of course, the Kingdom of the Crystal Skull didn't come out until, you know, 10 years later. But that's where he got, you know, if you remember on the original Raiders of the Lost Ark, he goes into the temple and the rock is going behind him, and he picks up a crystal skull and moves it off, you know, and he comes back with the treasure.
0: Right.
1: That's where he got that, was from Anna. So then later, when in 2000, whatever it was, the 2005 or whatever, when Spielberg was making the Kingdom of the Crystal Skull, then he contacted Bill because Anna died in 2007, and the skull cannot be sold. It can only be gifted. And so she gifted it to Bill. She spent the last 8 years of her life training him how to work with the skull. And I don't know how to do it. I know I'm doing my hands like this, but I'm not doing any, you know, I don't know how to do that. But anyway, she trained him how to open the energies with the crystal skull and to bring all that out. Like when you look in the back, It's the same size as a. It's even got the hemispheres like a real human skull,
0: It's
1: and
0: proportional to a human skull size, isn't
1: it
0: it?
1: is. It's a human skull size, and when you look in the eyes, if you look in the eyes, it's like taking you into a whole world of crystal. I mean, you're just mesmerized by it. It's amazing. So anyway, in 19 and when Bill got it, he actually worked with Spielberg, and he went to the Cannes Film Festival and had the crystal skull there on a great big giant yacht. So isn't that exciting?
0: It sure is. Now, what about the Smithsonian? What do they say about this?
1: The Smithsonian, when they well, when the Smithsonian did it, I think they took it there several times, but anyway, Bill took it because the first time it was tested was with Hewlett-Packard. Remember, I told you they said it shouldn't even be here. That was the first. So then it went to the Smithsonian, and 4 times he went to the Smithsonian, and during that time he was. They kept testing it and testing it, and they said they because they were looking for tool marks, which meant somebody had carved it, right? And they couldn't find any tool marks,
0: In
1: so they
0: modern
1: had
0: times,
1: built,
0: right?
1: yeah. Each time that they tested it, there were no tool marks. They could not find any tool marks, and so Bill went out to lunch. They had him go out to lunch, and they came back, and they used Regisil, like a dentist uses, to find. They take the Regisil off, and then it will show if there's any tool marks on it. And when he came back, they said, "Oh, we found tool marks," because the Smithsonian has a mandate that nothing can be any older than what they determine is the history line that we must follow. So if anything is found that doesn't agree with their directives, then they discard it. So that's why there's so many things that everybody's finding right now, and they say, "Oh, we took it to the Smithsonian," and they just put it away in a. That's why at the end of Raiders of the Lost Ark, they put it in a box. They put the Ark of the Covenant in a box and then put it in a warehouse. Well, we don't want that to happen here, right?
0: Can you feel the energy emitting from the skull?
1: Oh yeah, I mean I'm hot. Can you feel the energy emitting from the skull?
0: Not from where I am right now.
1: Oh, you can't? Okay.
0: No, plus.
1: Well, it does go. We do when we do Zoom calls and things, is a lot of people will get the energy from the skull. I feel a lot of heat right now. I mean, I'm starting to sweat, and I don't normally sweat during your
0: Well, I
1: show.
0: saw the skull during the break, but I don't see your video when you're on your ear with me.
1: Oh, okay.
0: You're merely like you're behind a microphone. That's it.
1: Oh yeah, okay, gotcha. But he is sending universal love to all of the audience and anyone who's listening or watching, later on, they will get, a blast of universal love. Some people will actually, just burst into tears the minute they see it. And I mean, I've seen people fall to their knees crying, just so overwhelmed with love that they've never felt before in their life.
0: Catherine, how do you determine what the skull is thinking about issues and events?
1: He has a certain voice that I pick up and I get. And as you know, I have been seeing angels since I was 3 years old. My mother says it was even before that. So I've always had a connection to the celestial, to the positive. I really do not see anything that's dark. I have some kind of a filter or a shield. So I'm really lucky that I'm only bringing in the light. And the first time I met the skull was back in like 1991, I think it was. And Bill had myself, my sister, and my brother-in-law all come over, and he said, "I want to show you the crystal skull," because Anna was there at that time. And so my sister, No, she's passed away. She's been gone for about 16 years. So I sat down next to the skull and I just immediately got so lightheaded. I was just like, oh my God, I just don't even know what's going to happen to me. And my sister is going, this is the coolest thing I've ever seen in my entire life. I mean, she was just blown away. She was so happy. My brother-in-law, on the other hand, was standing there going, we have to get out of here. There's something really weird. I don't know. I want to get out of
0: It
1: here.
0: scared him,
1: And
0: didn't it?
1: I. He was like freaking out, and my sister was just like falling in love. I mean, she was like ready to take him home because she felt all the love from the crystal skull. And so then she turned to me and she said, "Are you all right?" And I said, "I just can't take this." And she said, "You she started." She said, "Bill, she's starting to go transparent. She needs sugar. Get her some sugar right away." So he went to the and got some orange juice and came back, and I had orange juice. And I mean, I was so, I was going transparent right in front of everybody.
0: Where do you think
1: So,
0: the skull came from, Catherine?
1: me personally, I know that it came from a planet that is not even in our universe.
0: And
1: I know it did. I was there.
0: what was the purpose of bringing it here?
1: Because mankind does not realize, they don't remember who they are. They don't realize the power that they have. They are really co-creators with God. They don't realize how we have been dumbed down so much. They don't realize how precious and wonderful and lovely our souls are. I'm gonna start crying. And he's here to remind everybody who they are, and all of those that are waking up right now for the ascension. He is there to just send that universal love to give them confidence that what they're doing is the right thing, you know? And it's just all about love. I mean, that's where we're supposed to be.
0: Is the skull concerned about our future?
1: Actually, no. Now, I will tell you that there was, remember I told you about when Steven Spielberg met Carol Wilson Davis?
0: Right.
1: Well, back in the early 80s, she downloaded all kinds of information because she's psychic. She was a forensic psychic for the police up in Canada. And she downloaded all kinds of predictions that that he gave her. In a trance. She was in a trance when it was translated and then put into a book. And all of those have come true. And when he was doing that, he had these predictions that we had, but those have all happened. And we are at that place now where he is helping us to create the timeline that we want to have, where we have love, peace, and joy, where there is universal love. I mean, literally utopia, where is everyone is there is no fear. That's the what the dark feeds off of is our fear. So that's why the media and so many places, not you obviously, but so many places keep trying to frighten everyone into submission. It drives me crazy. I mean, even the commercials are, you know, if you don't take this, you know, you're gonna die. You know, it's just crazy. So, yeah.
0: Does the skull ever tell you of impending doom?
1: No.
0: It does
1: No.
0: not.
1: No, he does not. He does. Now, I will tell you this, is when we have sessions with people, he will tell that if they have someone around them that they need to get away from, or that they have malice in their heart,
0: Somebody toxic, probably, huh?
1: toxic people, he will tell them, if you know, you need to break this off, or you need to protect yourself, that kind of thing. But what he does is spread more love and bring more love in. I've noticed, you know, as we've done several of my sh of your shows with about the angels, many times when we are doing a meditation with the skull, he brings in even more angels. The room will just be filled and all around us with so much celestial light, it's almost impossible to just breathe, because it's so overwhelming. So if, as far as I'm concerned, he is here, he's just love. I get nothing but love from him. Now, I do know that, when he was created, the Mayans talk about how he, the skull, he was in the shape of a skull because it's admired so much, but also is feared, so no one would want to steal him.
0: Catherine, we're going to take a short break and come back and chat about your magical midnight book and also take phone calls next hour on Coast to Coast AM.
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0: ABC News. I'm Dave Packer. Holding housing hostage. President Trump backing off at the last minute, not signing the Bipartisan Housing Act passed by Congress, designed to bring down the cost of housing, saying Congress first needs to sign the Save America Act, which requires photo ID to vote. The president downplaying the housing bill.
1: Low interest rates will solve everything. We'll solve that. Now, despite that, we're doing well with housing.
0: Senate Minority Leader Chuck Schumer.
2: Trump's petty refusal to sign our bipartisan bill shows how reluctant he is to do anything that would help the American people.
0: The housing bill passing Congress with a veto-proof majority, it'll become law without the president's signature in 10 days. President Trump visiting senators on Capitol Hill Wednesday turned into a shouting match. The president miffed about four Republicans who broke ranks to vote for a war powers resolution on Iran. Senator Bill Cassidy was among them.
3: He did not particularly care for my comments. Raised his voice. I lost my temper. That's not appropriate. It's the Irish in me. But I, again, matched his tone and his vibe, and it went back and forth.
0: The Justice Department announcing one of the biggest health care fraud crackdowns ever. More than 450 people, $6 billion in alleged scams.
4: In one case, a nurse practitioner allegedly ran a $900 million scheme, billing Medicare for unnecessary skin grafts. Officials say she took that money and bought an $800,000 necklace, a Ferrari, and a luxury vacation. The FBI also announced two more suspects on its most wanted fraudsters list, allegedly connected to nearly $700 million in medical testing schemes.
0: ABC's Karen Hua. Two earthquakes measuring 7.1 and 7.5 hit Venezuela Wednesday night, collapsing buildings in the capital, Caracas. Rescue efforts are underway. 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
7: Torrential downpours and wind gusts up to 80 miles per hour. Drivers battling blinding rain on Highway 287 in Childress County, Texas. In Colorado Springs, large hail pummeling cars. Extreme heat fueling more than 30 wildfires in the west. The Cottonwood Fire exploding in Utah, nearly doubling in size in just 24 hours.
0: ABC's Lee Goldberg. The Los Angeles Fire Department says a blaze that erupted on top of a cold storage warehouse last week is finally out. It's believed to have started on the solar panels. Well, it's a tall order. Some residents of Texas Hill Country are being asked to keep an eye out for an escaped giraffe.
8: Gracie had just arrived at a privately owned preserve, Cedar Hollow Ranch, about 100 miles west of San Antonio a month earlier. She's 3 years old. The owner, Vic Jones, says Gracie wandered into an area the other giraffes had previously avoided and ended up on the wrong side of the gate. The missing giraffe was reported to the Real County Sheriff's Office to put people on alert. Jones says the search area is extremely remote and the likelihood of Gracie encountering any humans is low.
0: ABC's Chuck Sievertson. The NHL has taken the first step toward expansion in Texas, agreeing to terms with billionaire Dan Friedkin to explore a possible franchise in Houston or Austin. Dave Packer, ABC News.
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1: And we're chatting with Catherine Lanigan about the Mitchell Hedges Crystal Skull. She also wrote a book called Magical Midnight about an angel encounter. We'll talk with her about that and take your calls on Coast to Coast AM.
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0: And welcome back to Coast, George Norrie with you. A quick news update on the two Venezuelan earthquakes. 32 now dead, 700 injured in that tragedy. My gosh. Catherine, we'll talk more about the crystal skulls and take calls, but you wrote this new book, Magical Midnight, about an angel encounter, didn't you?
1: I sure did. And Magical Midnight is, as you know, I've done a half a dozen angel books, but this one is a Christmas story. It is fiction, but it has a whole lot of nonfiction in it. And it's a story of an angel who decides to come to Earth and help an estranged father and son get back together. She has 3 days from the winter solstice to Christmas Eve to accomplish it, which is a pretty hard task, but it's funny, it's light, and it's won three awards already, so I'm really excited. And we're in the process of bringing it to film.
0: Good for you. What do you think an angel is?
1: Well, I know that they are a being. I mean, they are a being. They are celestial in light. They are not a human being. They are of species, to their own. And they are extremely loving. And it's almost hard for humans, especially now, to really understand how loving. They're just pure love. And that's not even God, you know. So when you start thinking of it in those terms, gosh, we are loved so much. You know, we are so precious as a species ourselves. And we don't think of ourselves like that enough.
0: You think angels are God-given?
1: Yes. Flat out, yes.
0: You have no doubts?
1: None. Yes, I do. I absolutely believe that they were, you know, the first creation. Man came later, and they are. I think they're more in number than I'm learning that they're more in number than I thought originally, and I think part of that is just because that's what's just in the Bible is, well, there's this choir, but I think there's a whole lot more going on than we have been told that there is. And I know that they truly, truly are absolute love and protection. They're great protectors of ours. Yes.
0: It's magical, isn't it?
1: Yes, it is magical.
0: Let's take some calls for you. You ready?
1: Yes, I'm ready.
0: Susan in New Orleans, east of the Rockies, gets us started. Hi, Suze.
2: Hi, I had a question about the skull, but I also have a question about the angels.
0: Okay.
2: Do human beings become angels, some human beings?
1: No.
2: They don't?
1: Human beings are very precious in the eyes of God, and there's a lot that we can do. We've been dumbed down so many times and by so much. We really do not understand how powerful we really are. Now, mm-hmm. angels have a lot of we think of them as being better than we are, but they're not. And all the trials that we go through and all the stuff that we go through to just keep on believing and go through all this, the angels don't have to do that. You know, they are mm-hmm. literally sitting around wanting to help us because we are so loved by God and we are so precious in his eyes that he does have angels to help protect us and to, you know, keep us alive when we need to be alive and to help us over, you know, cross over when it's time for us to cross over. So
2: you said they're waiting around for us. Aren't they waiting for us to help, like to ask them for help?
1: Yes, they are. You know, you have to ask them to help you. Please help me.
2: Yes. We have to ask them.
1: Yeah, you have to ask. And then please thank them. You know, so we're so good at, like, you know, please help me, please help me, please help me. And then they get a lot of help. And then you take all the credit. you know, let them, you know, please say to them, thank you for helping me through this day. It was pretty tough, you know.
0: Do you think an angel, Catherine, would ever refuse to help an individual?
1: I don't even want to know that angel. And I have a name for him. He can just go away. That's the go away angel. No, I don't think so.
0: Next up, let's go to Mark in Roseville, California, west of the Rockies. Mark, go ahead, sir.
3: Yeah, George, good evening.
0: Hi.
3: Good morning. Yeah, I'd like to ask Catherine, what does she think about Dan Aykroyd's Crystal Skull, Crystal Head vodka that was based off of the legend of the 13 crystal skulls?
1: Yeah, well, you know, everybody's got their way of making money.
0: It works for them.
1: Yeah, it works for him. I mean, it's not, I'm going to tell you, it's not special, you know. So, I mean, he's doing what he wants to do. That's fine. I'm doing what I want to do, and that's fine.
0: Catherine, how do you think the skull was made? As you said, there's no tool marks on it.
1: Okay. It was on a universe that doesn't even exist anymore, and it was
0: a universe or a planet.
1: I think there's more than one planet involved, from what my own memory of it is. I know there were two personally, but through thought and intention, some of us would call it prayer. It is absolutely pure piezoelectric quartz crystal. And there are the prisms. I want to bring this out, is there is this 90 degree turn that's inside the crystal. It, you know, it shoots the light out through the eyes, but it also is, it's just incredibly unique. But I know that inside of it are all of the I don't want to say memories, but the information. There's the information of universe after universe after universe in it that is not, obviously, by human beings easily accessed. Now, I'm sure that if there was a, you know, an angel standing here, he could probably do a pretty good job with it and help us out. Plus, it's probably, I mean, I personally think that there's a lot of different languages in it, and they're all light languages that I don't do that. I'm not a translator of light languages, so I don't know that. I do know that it will translate for me. When I'm helping another person, he gives me what they need to know to improve their life, to raise their consciousness to Christ consciousness. And I know that he is absolutely pure

0: WJBC and Beer Nuts present the Scott Miller Show hat. This is an embroidered baseball cap. On the front of it, the Beer Nuts logo and the Scott Miller Show logo. And on the back of the hat, my cartoon photo with the big mustache. This is not a contest prize. This hat is not for sale. The only way to get a Scott Miller hat is when I gift them randomly. Now, there is only one rule. You cannot ask for a hat. If you ask for one, you are restricted from receiving a hat. You are banned. You do not get a hat. WJBC, good morning. Who's this?
1: Good morning. This is your mom. I want a hat. I'm a down low.
0: Mom?
1: We won't tell anybody.
0: What is rule number one?
2: Don't ask for a hat.
0: No hat for her.
3: Some of that. But I was telling Tommy, I don't know if you ever heard of the Maya Treya. George had him on, and people got sick. So I've been listening to you, and, man, my head is swimming and stuff. And you said you read the Bible and stuff, but you've never mentioned anything about the devil or evil or heaven or hell, just that everything is all good. So I was just wondering, do you believe the Bible, or does the skull know anything about the Bible and the future? We are in the end times. I tell George and the audience that AI is nothing but the Antichrist intelligence or the alien intelligence. And with all this discovery, you mentioned Steven Spielberg and probably Disclosure Day. So have you read the Bible about all the evil and end times that's in the Bible? And do you believe you're being deceived by this thing? Because it said we're going to have bad and worse times coming up. Thank you, George.
4: Well, interesting. Catherine, what do you think?
5: Well, first of all, I believe that there are more than one timeline. And right now, I know there's multiple timelines going on. If you believe that there is a lot of evil in the world, that's the timeline you're going to live in. If you believe that there is goodness and happiness and that we are evolving, because I really believe that that is what is going on. And I don't need the skull to tell me that. I have Jesus to tell me that. And I know that humanity is a very precious species in this world. And those that believe that and believe in God the Creator and our Lord Jesus Christ, I believe that they will find that wonderful timeline where everything is getting better. And wherever that demon lives, I'm not there. Period.
4: All right. One of the great things about our country happens to be the truck drivers that are out there keeping America moving.
5: And
4: here's Ted, truck driving in Oklahoma. Go ahead, Ted.
6: Hey, good to talk to you, George. Good morning, Catherine. You know, in the intro, they mentioned something about romancing the stone, and your name popped in my head right away because Catherine Zeta-Jones and her husband, Michael Douglas, have a home on the island of Roatan where Frederick Mitchell Hedges based his operations out of. I'm the librarian for the adjacent island, the Utila Museum. And I have all of Mitchell Hedges' books, which aren't nearly as good as his secretary's book, Blue Blaze. Now, he found that at the site Labontum, or Anna did. And when I spoke with her back in the 90s, she kept the skull in a bowling ball bag. I'm wondering if that was bequeathed to your husband as well, the bowling ball bag. And I also wanted to know, somehow the name Sammy is popping into my head. That's 30 years ago, so I can't remember everything. Was that Anna's nickname?
5: Yeah, that was Anna's nickname, yeah.
7: Silly Sam.
5: Silly Sam. That was her nickname. And so we called her Sammy. And yes, I think Bill still has the bowling ball bag. Yes. Yes.
4: All right, thanks, Ted. How old was Anna when she passed, Catherine?
5: 100.
4: Wow.
5: She was 100. Can you believe? I mean, that's amazing. Yeah. And she found the skull on January 1st, 1924. And then she passed in 2007, I think it was, on April 11th. That was Bill's birthday.
4: What would the Pope say about the skull?
5: I don't even want to know. Oh. That's a Catherine answer. You know, I don't even want to know. I think

0: that he's
1: You think it would be bad and negative?
0: actually no, I don't, but I don't think that he has a broad enough concept.
1: You think maybe because it's an object, he would be opposed to it?
0: No, because I think, I'm Catholic. So, I mean, I was brought up Catholic, but I think, they've got a whole lot of objects, So I don't think that he, because it's an object, he'd be opposed to it. I think it would, personally, I think it would be very interesting if he saw it, and I'd like to see what the skull, because the skull will tell me what he saw in him.
1: Have you ever prayed to the skull?
0: No, I do not pray to the skull. I pray to my Lord Jesus Christ.
1: Yeah, I would think the Pope would find it kind of intriguing, don't you?
0: Yeah, I think he probably would because he's got a lot of stuff around there. But the skull is not something that you pray to. You pray to God. He's not a god. I mean, I know that the Maya thought that this was their god who had returned, but he's not a god. He's incredibly intelligent, but he's not God.
1: How old do you think it is?
0: Me personally, millions of years old.
1: Wow.
0: I really do. I really do. I think it's from the planet that he came from. It doesn't exist anymore. I know that when he was made, my person, my real soul was there. I was one of the people that, was part of his formation. That's why I'm here now. And I'm with him. I mean, because he doesn't hang out with a lot of people, really,
1: And is he indeed crystal? He's not glass, right?
0: No, he is quartz crystal. He is quartz crystal. I mean, he's absolutely gorgeous. I mean, it's really beautiful. All his bumps on his head, are exactly like the mole lines and the bumps on a human head. He's the size of a human head. I mean, he's just it's amazing. It's just absolutely amazing. And he has all the knowledge of the universe, says, I believe, in his head. And he's like a giant computer that's saved all this knowledge that's been going on for hundreds and, well, thousands, millions of years, but I do believe that he can really help us.
1: Do you think he might be a replica of one of his own?
0: I haven't even thought of that, to be very honest. I know that the thing is, he's very much like a human. So if it's very much like a human, then were we there? That's what I keep asking. So hundreds and billions of years ago, were we like this then? Were we there? Maybe we were. I just don't know. I know that he's really beautiful. He
1: Catherine,
0: says he's
1: if more people want
0: handsome.
1: information on the skull, where do they go?
0: They go to www.mitchellhedges.com, and there is all kinds of information there about this crystal skull. And if they want a private session with him, there's a sign up there on the website. So it's great. And my website is www.catherinelanigan.com. Just throwing that in there.
1: And how many books have you written? 67, I've got.
0: Yeah. I just finished 67.
1: That's pretty prolific, my gosh.
0: I know. I was busy, George.
1: And where do people get Magical Midnight?
0: They can get Magical Midnight at on Amazon. 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
1: As the saying goes, knee high by the 4th of July, but this year, corn is expected to have tassels by the holiday. According to a seed specialist with Evergreen FS in Bloomington, some crops like soybeans are sitting in too much water, which can cause root rot. Others like corn are thriving with all the rain. Crops at risk for root rot are confined to certain areas in fields. And the Citizens Beautification Committee of Bloomington is inviting residents to make nominations for its annual award. It's meant to recognize people and property owners in Bloomington who make a positive impact to the city's appearance through landscaping, architecture, and property maintenance. Nominations will be taken through July 1st on Bloomington's website. And a new shoe store opening their storefront in Bloomington yesterday. The Sneaker Box, after a few months of online-only orders, finally held a ribbon-cutting ceremony. The McLean County Chamber of Commerce was on hand to help with the grand opening. The president of the store says the reason they expanded to a physical storefront was to appeal to consumers. The Peoria City Council unanimously approved adding 6 community service officers. These civilians will handle minor issues along downtown, including traffic concerns, parking deck issues, and other roles. These new officers will cost the city in total $500,000. Peoria Police Chief Brad Dixon says it gives officers time and space to focus on more serious crimes. And the trial for the alleged shooter of a sheriff's deputy will not be moved outside of the county. Larry Bell, the accused shooter, is charged with 5 felony counts, including attempted first-degree murder. Peoria County Sheriff's Deputy Jack Evans was shot while trying to pull Bell over January 31st. The judge set a hearing for this Friday. Bell says he wants to represent himself. And Keller Station Shopping Center will receive a boost in cash thanks to a business development district. The area has raised $119,000 worth of funds. The developer wants the council to distribute some of the funds, which was unanimously approved. 75% of the money can be used on private development, and 90% can be used on public infrastructure. More news updates 24/7 on CIProud.com. 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
2: ABC News, I'm Chuck Sievertson. It's unclear whether international weapons inspectors will be able to monitor and access damaged nuclear sites in Iran. President Trump has said Iran is willing to allow them, but Iran has rejected that. Secretary of State Marco Rubio.
3: Look, obviously, anytime you enter into a negotiation, it's a process of give and take. This is a temporary measure. It's for 60 days. And as a result, we expect them to live up to the commitments they made.
2: Rubio today in Kuwait City. President Trump canceled today's signing of a bipartisan affordable housing bill. The president on social media said he'll sign it only if Congress passes the Save America Act. The bill passed with a veto-proof margin in Congress, so lawmakers could pass it again into law on their own. A federal judge today barred Trump from implementing a proof of citizenship requirement to vote. Israel denying a claim by a UN-commissioned independent panel that Israel is deliberately shooting children in Gaza and is committing genocide. This is ABC News.
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0: And welcome back, George Norrie, along with Catherine Lanigan, as we talk about the Mitchell Hedges crystal skull and her other book, of course, called Magical Midnight. Catherine, what has the skull done for you and your family by keeping it with you?
1: I feel very protected all the time when he's around. I know we've discussed this on a couple of the shows, but in the last couple of years, I've had heart issues, surgery.
0: Yeah.
1: I broke both my arms. I know you remember that.
0: Mm-hmm.
1: And I healed so fast that my surgeon, you know, when I broke both my arms and I came back in 6 weeks, and he said, you know, I don't know what you're doing, but that's impossible for everything to heal that fast. Because first of all, I have osteoporosis, and he said, you know, I don't know if this is, you're going to be okay, but I was fine and I healed within 6 weeks. He said, I thought it would take you a year. And no. So I have to say that that was absolutely helpful. And then this past year, I had a couple of heart surgeries. And again, I mean, I'm going around now like I was 16, you know, we're doing all kinds of things. So living with them is very interesting, you know, besides other people, you know, all the work that we do for others. It's very rewarding.
0: Is it magical?
1: Yeah, it really is. It really is. Not magic in the way that people think magic, you know, like that, but it's soul changing. It changes your whole viewpoint of life as a human being, I think, is altered when you really realize how much we are ruled, which I've always known, George. The angels are always around me. Jesus is always around me. The celestial is such a big part of my life, but the crystal skull brings that in to help others. You know, where others come and they're sick at heart is really what I see in most people that we see. And sometimes it's just so sad for me that people have just such a skewed outlook on life. Life is so precious, and they just don't seem to see that. They're so busy trying to navigate bills and just all the junk that's in life, I guess is the best way to put it. And it's interesting to see them when they sit with the skull, and all of a sudden they have a clarity about their own life. That's just, they're like, I had no idea. I had no idea that I was not doing this and I should do this. And this person, you know, doesn't have good intentions for me, that kind of thing. You know, they're just kind of blind to that. And it's been wonderful to see transformations when people come and they visit with the skull. I mean, via the internet, you know.
0: How do the sessions go when an individual wants a session? How do you do it?
1: Well, first of all, Bill sits with them with the skull, and he goes through and he literally can see blockages that they have in their body or things that are in their soul. It's literally like going through your astral body or psychic body or your body. And if there's any kind of blockages, he takes them out. And just removing that, people are lifted with karma that's been in there too long or that kind of thing. And then the skull will tell me 1, 2, 3 past lives that are hindering them from being all that they can be in this life or blocking them completely from what it is that they should be doing. You know, maybe there's something going on in their life. They're saying, you know, I'm so distraught about my child, and the skull will come through and say, well, this is what happened in a past life, and this is where you cure it. And that's what he does. He eliminates all of that karma that you have from the past so that you can be free of that. The chains are broken. You can be free of that and then move on. And then many times he'll tell me exactly what it is they should be doing. Maybe they're doing it, but maybe that needs to be tweaked a little bit. And what's gratifying to me is the emails that I get later from people just say, after that session with the skull, my whole life has changed. My viewpoint on everything is just, I was a little bit off, but that little bit off is way off. You know what I mean? Is when you steer yourself in the right direction, your boat is sailing into clear water, into smooth sailing. And it's wonderful to see that kind of change for people. It's really amazing the work we do.
0: Let's go
1: It's
0: back to the
1: amazing.
0: phones. Ruth in Maryland to get us started. Hey, Ruth, go ahead.
2: Hi, George and Catherine.
0: Hi.
2: Thank you so much for taking my call. George, you've been talking all night about the power of crystal skulls. And Catherine, I want to tell you about the crystal skull that I have, and I want to ask you about it. Okay.
1: Okay.
2: And this is not a newer one. Okay. I have had this for over 30 years. I bought it in the Smoky Mountains years ago, and it is a very tiny, tiny, tiny miniature one. I call it a fairy crystal skull. And it's crystal. It's hand carved. It's beautiful. It's really beautiful. And when you're looking at it, I'm holding it in my hand right now. I went out to my car to get it. I actually keep this in my car, been keeping it in my car for the last about 5 years in a little tiny bag hanging from my rearview mirror with a couple other stones in it. And I want to tell you, I've had many, many miracles happen in that car, which I first give all credit to God, but God is the one that made the crystals. So
1: That's right.
2: anyway, would a little tiny crystal one like that have any powers, Catherine? Thank you.
1: Oh, first of all, answer is yes. It doesn't matter how big or small, or like some people, I mean, we go to conferences and people come in with crystal skulls, like this big. You don't need anything like that. It's what that intention of yours is and what that crystal is bringing in. Now, as you know, or maybe you don't know, but I have a lot of books that are on angels, and that crystal can be a conduit to an angel that is then working with you and working with the crystal so that it comes, all that goodness comes through and helps to protect you. I think this is a very good idea for you to have it in the car. That's actually a really good idea. Because, we're in our cars so much to go here and go there. It's protecting you all the time. And that crystal is connected to other crystals, other crystal skulls and other crystals that are, they are sentient beings. There is an energy to them. There is a life to them. Everything has life. That's one of the things that we're finding out is just because it looks like it's an inanimate object, there's nothing that's really solid at all. In the universe, it's just in our 3D world, our television screen solid, we're solid, but really we're not. We're vibrating, we're all vibrating at a certain frequency, and that crystal is vibrating at the same frequency as probably this crystal. So they're all connected, and crystals love each other. They love crystals. So that's a wonderful thing for you to have that. You're very blessed. That's what the crystal, my crystal skull is telling you. You are very blessed.
0: Does your crystal skull, Catherine, ever not respond?
1: Not
3: Shuts down.
1: it shuts down. There are times when you it shuts shut it down. But I mean, if I ask it something, he'll answer me.
3: Bad people.
0: What's your husband saying?
1: He said, if there's somebody that's bad, a really bad person, he will not answer. I was at a
0: I don't blame it.
1: show. I was at a show this one time, and this man came in, and he was very cocky. At a contact in the desert, he was very, very cocky, and he had a drink. He had a liquor with him, and he's sipping on his liquor, and sit down. Well, what is this thing? And all, and I said, he said, you need to take your drink and go away. He's not going to read for you. That's it. Goodbye.
0: He's done.
1: Yeah, he's done.
0: Let's go.
1: Get
0: to,
1: him out of here.
0: Go to Paul in Texas. Go ahead, Paul.
3: Yeah, joy and happiness, doll.
0: Thank you.
3: Hey,
0: sir.
3: In the last 40 years of listening to Coast to Coast, somewhere along the line, I heard that there's someone trying to get all the skulls for a powwow. Is that, Catherine, were you ever approached by other skull owners to have a gathering of the skulls?
1: There have been, yes, in the past. I personally haven't been there when there's been a whole lot of them. Just because I don't want to. And part of that is because I have been told, I mean, I asked the skull, this skull, do you want me there or whatever? And if he doesn't want me there, then I get a no. So that's what I know.
0: Does the skull get jealous?
1: No.
0: At all?
1: No. It's not jealous. It's a warning. He does give warnings to me and to Bill. So warnings are different. And then he will shut down. You know, if he's around somebody that he does not want to read for, or something, he shuts down. And Bill can shut him down. You know.
0: Does he protect you?
1: I believe he does. Not as much as Jesus, really, but you know, that's not. He goes. Yeah, he says it's not my job.
0: Let's go to Lance in New Jersey. Welcome to the show. Go ahead, Lance.
4: Hey, everybody, that feel the enemy.
0: Lance, you still with us? Lance is not with us. Let's try.
1: No, he's not there.
0: Randall in Reno, Nevada. Hello, Randall. Go ahead. Randall, you with us?
5: Yes, I'm with you. I'm with you.
0: Okay, go ahead. I almost hung up on you. Go ahead.
5: I had it on mute. I'm sorry. Yeah, I actually have a friend that's talked to a crystal skull. His name is Max. And I have done nothing about him, but he has this really cool Lemurian crystal, like it fit in your hand and it heals stuff. I was wondering, Catherine, if your crystal skull has anything to say about Max.
0: Does the crystal skull know about a guy named Max?
1: He knows about him. That's actually a question you need to ask my husband, because he knows more about Max than I do.
0: How close is Bill? Move him up a little bit to the mic.
1: Okay, he's coming over.
0: Hi, Bill.
6: Hey, how you doing?
0: Great.
6: Yeah, yeah. Max is a special skull, one of the special skulls, and it's interesting. But everyone is different, and everyone resonates to certain things. So with something like that, you always listen to your inner voice. And if it tells you, you know, that it'll tell you the truth if you take the time to listen. So, but yeah, Max, I like the Fred is a really good guy. He has it now. And that's the question is, yeah, Max is out in California. So he'd be one you could come see, I'm sure.
0: All right. Great. Thank you, Bill. Let's go to Oberon in Redwood City, California. Go ahead, Oberon.
7: Thank you. I'd like to ask the guest, if she's so enlightened, why is she still involved with Catholicism? I see a disconnect there. I don't get it.
1: Well, since I was just with my priest the other day, I have I don't see that. I don't see what you're seeing, so...
0: What do priests say about the skull, Catherine?
1: I personally have not had a priest talk to me about the skull.
0: Do they know about it?
1: I don't know, Bill.
6: Yeah, I would say a lot of people know about it, you know, because it's been on a lot of shows and everything. But, you know, it's like you got 50 people in the room and everyone is different. So if you have a leaning to connect to certain energies and higher frequencies and higher parts of yourself, those are the people who seem to be drawn to it. At this time, we're not trying to go out and save the world. and such, but we're letting the skull is calling people to it. People that are watching the show tonight, a lot of them are feeling the energy in their heart, in their third eye, and they're not knowing what that is, but it's the energy of the skull connecting with them. And it's opening up something that they remember.
8: Mm-hmm.
6: There's a memory that comes back just by being around it and in the energy. So, yeah.
0: It's remarkable what it is. Take care of it. How do you polish it up? Just with a little cloth?
1: He gets a bath with salt.
0: He gets a bath with salt?
1: Yes.
6: Sea salt.
1: Sea salt.
6: It works to get the energy, for cleaning energy is all.
1: Clearing the energy is all.
0: All right. Yeah. Well, thank you, both of you. Catherine Lanigan and her husband, Bill, talking about the Mitchell Hedges crystal skull. For Dan Galante, Tom Danheiser, Sue Trikas, Lex Lonehood, Sean LaDesour, Alec Fernandez, Tim Banal, George Knapp, and Richard Serrett, I'm George Norrie, somewhere out there on Coast to Coast AM. We'll see you on our next edition. Until then, be safe, everyone.

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0: from ABC News. I'm Sherry Preston. Desperate searches underway right now in Venezuela after a pair of powerful earthquakes in quick succession, magnitude 7.2 and 7.5. Reporter Juan Araras with the Associated Press in the capital of Caracas.
1: An earthquake just shook the entire building minutes ago. It's the heaviest quake I've felt in Venezuela.
0: At least 32 people died. Hundreds more are hurt. A state of emergency declared across the country. Strong quakes were felt around the world. In fact, in Northern California, 5.6 magnitude tremor. Renee Everode in Upper Lake, California.
2: I was like shaking from head to toe. My hands were shaking. It felt like it lasted for 20 minutes.
0: A major quake also hitting off the coast of Japan. Experts say there's no connection between them all. In Washington, political quakes after some Senate Republicans voted yes on a war powers resolution. President Trump was on Capitol Hill afterward and faced down one of them, Senator Bill Cassidy. Here's ABC's Rachel Scott.
3: I caught up with Senator Cassidy, and he straight up admitted that he lost his temper. Inside of the room, sources tell me that it got so intense that at one point, the president called Bill Cassidy a lunatic. And then Senate Majority Leader John Thune, the Republican leader, the top Republican in the Senate, had to step in to try to de-escalate the situation.
0: Later, President Trump opened up the Great American State Fair on the National Mall.
4: 10 days from now, our country will celebrate one of the most monumental milestones in human history. We will mark 250 years of glorious American freedom.
0: Scary moments in an Air Canada flight out of New Jersey. A pilot suffering an apparent seizure. Rodney McDonald was on board.
5: Within a few moments, one of the flight attendants entered the cockpit. He was dragging one of the pilots out of the cockpit.
0: Co-pilot took control. 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
0: The post office is in the middle of a new push to restrict mail-in voting.
8: Under a newly proposed rule, the Postal Service will refuse to deliver mail-in ballots in states that don't hand over a list of approved voters to the Trump administration. Postmaster General David Steiner told the Senate Homeland Security and Government Affairs Committee on Wednesday. Democrats lambasted the policy during the hearing, arguing the rule was unconstitutional and a, quote, backdoor way of trying to influence this election.
0: That's ABC's
8: Peter Harlambous, ABC News.
0: Due in court today, an NFL star accused of holding three men at gunpoint. Lions cornerback Terrion Arnold is facing robbery and kidnapping charges. A New York Knicks fan who really wanted a memento after the team won the title has now lost her job over a custom-painted New York City trash bin. ABC's Aaron Katursky.
9: On the day of the Knicks parade, the woman unceremoniously dumped an overflowing public waste basket onto the sidewalk, grabbed both ends, and walked off. Her employer, J.P. Morgan Chase, says she's no longer with the company. The bank did not say what her job was, but added she was not attending the parade in an official capacity. The sanitation department issued her two summonses, $75 for littering and $100 for impeding operations. The woman returned the trash can, and city sanitation posted a photo of it with the caption, "Home sweet home."
0: Team Scotland has some soccer history in the World Cup. The team brought along what may be the world's oldest soccer ball dating back to the 16th century. I'm Sherry Preston, ABC News.
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13: This is America in the Morning from Westwood One. Good morning, I'm John Trout. It's Thursday, June 25th, 2026. Here's what's coming up on America in the Morning.
14: A loud and contentious meeting with Senate Republicans results in a victory for President Trump on another War Powers Resolution vote. I'm John Stolness.
15: The U.S. Postal Service says it's running out of money. I'm Clayton Neville.
16: The IRS did better than expected, getting refunds out to taxpayers. Marcela Sanchez, Washington.
17: A federal judge is barring President Trump from implementing a proof of citizenship requirement to vote. Sagar Meghani, Washington.
18: On Wall Street, stocks are coming off a mixed day. All eyes today on Micron after those strong quarterly results last night. I'm Jessica Ettinger.
19: A highway shootout in Vermont left a border agent and another Zizian dead. I'm Lisa Dwyer.
13: All ahead on America in the Morning. It's 7 after. President Trump's relationship with some members of his own party in the Senate was on full display during his visit to Capitol Hill yesterday. As correspondent John Stolness tells us, it ultimately ended in a Trump victory.
14: Late Wednesday night, the Senate held another War Powers Resolution vote, roughly 24 hours after four Republicans rebuked Trump's war with Iran by voting in favor of restricting his ability to wage war. This time, two of those senators changed their votes, with Rand Paul voting present and Bill Cassidy voting no. It came hours after Trump met with Senate Republicans on Capitol Hill and voiced his displeasure at the senators who voted against him the night before. One of them was Cassidy, who got into a yelling match with the president over Cassidy's frustrations of the lack of transparency from the Trump administration on the war with Iran. Afterwards, Trump said the meeting was good.
20: We like everybody really in the room. I don't like a few people, but that's okay. I think you know who they are.
14: Cassidy explained his side of the incident.
21: You have not told the American people what's going on. It was supposed to last 4 weeks. It's lasted 4 months. Our original objectives have not been achieved. And I want to know what's going on. He did not particularly care for my comments. Raised his voice. I lost my temper. That's not appropriate. It's the Irish in me.
14: A few hours later, Cassidy was invited to the White House Situation Room and was briefed by Vice President J.D. Vance and Special Envoy Steve Witkoff. Both Senators Paul and Cassidy confirmed on X they changed their vote in order to strengthen the president's negotiating position with Iran. He told reporters in the Oval Office he wants Congress to pass his Election Security Save Act before he signs the housing legislation into law.
22: No, I said I'm not signing the housing bill. I want to see what happens. We said, look, the housing bill is... I made billions of dollars with housing. I know housing better than anybody, maybe anywhere.
14: The housing bill becomes law in 10 days, even without the president's signature. But his actions didn't go over well with Republican Senator Lisa Murkowski.
23: If he chooses to hold up his own agenda because he wants action on the SAVE Act, that's, I guess, his call. It is not helpful to him. It's not helpful to the country. And it's not moving the needle. If you don't have the votes, sir, you don't have the votes.
14: Murkowski and Susan Collins were the only GOP senators to maintain their yes votes.
13: The U.S. Postmaster General testified before Congress Tuesday about the financial future of the United States Postal Service. Correspondent Clayton Neville has a follow-up.
15: Postmaster General David Steiner testified before the Senate Homeland Security and Governmental Affairs Committee, insisting an urgent need for reforms to the U.S. Postal Service.
1: The Postal Service has a broken business model, and we welcome the committee's focus on fixing it.
15: He said levers that are available to private companies and other government agencies are not available to the Postal Service.
1: We're mandated by law to deliver to every address, more than 170 million of them, 6 days a week.
15: Steiner warned that without reforms, the Postal Service will run out of money next year. The agency reportedly had a $2 billion net loss in the second quarter of this year and a $9 billion loss in November of last. As of May 31st, USPS had only $8.9 billion in unrestricted cash, its debt reportedly higher than $31 billion. Steiner admitted that the Postal Service is currently borrowing from employees' retirement funds to keep operations running, a move that's drawn backlash from both employees and from lawmakers. I'm Clayton Neville.
13: 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It's 12 past. When we return on America in the Morning, Trump wants proof of citizenship to vote. A federal judge says no after these messages.
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0: 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Here's today's forecast from AccuWeather.com meteorologist LaTroy Thornton.
1: Days of heat in the Northwest give way to more clouds for today as the pattern starts to shift to cooler weather ahead of a storm that brings some afternoon rain toward the Washington coast, with a shower able to make it into places like Seattle later today. For the late week period, high temperatures turn out 15 to, in some spots, 25 degrees lower than they were just earlier this week, with showers extending from Washington and Oregon across much of northern Idaho, and eventually into western and central Montana, and any areas of steady rain through Friday, most likely in the foothills of the Cascades of both Washington and Oregon. In fact, this pattern switch brings significant enough cooling that there may even be some snowflakes at some of the higher peaks of the Northwest. The heat remains locked into the Southwest, though, with highs still at least 5 to 10 degrees above the historical average for today. The California coast remains cooler and more comfortable, but strengthening high pressure continues to keep sunshine in place, along with that warmer air. This keeps the fire risk elevated as well, with places from Nevada and southern Idaho into far western Colorado and northwestern New Mexico facing another day of prime fire conditions, as several fires already burn in the region. Severe thunderstorms bring the risk for large hail, damaging winds, and tornadoes across a large zone extending from northern New Mexico and Texas eastward through southwestern Illinois and as far to the north as central and eastern Montana, with a separate zone facing some gusty storms from the Ohio River north and east through western and central New York. Watch for showers over the Great Lakes states with some thunder for the southeast. In Arlington, Texas, today looks to be generally sunny, the high 96. For Joplin, Missouri, watch out for showers and a heavy thunderstorm around today, high 84. That's the nation's weather. I'm AccuWeather.com meteorologist LaTroy Thornton.
0: 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I'm John Trout. The IRS reportedly did better than expected in the tax season after slashing staff, except on the phone. Watchdog says many taxpayers received their refunds on time this year. Correspondent Marcela Sanchez has more.
2: The National Taxpayer Advocate says the IRS did better than expected getting refunds out to taxpayers during the 2026 tax season, despite massive cuts to its workforce. But then a report from the IRS watchdog also says taxpayers who needed human help were left behind. The report says the agency fell short in answering phones, with calls to the identity theft line going through only 19% of the time. Layoffs and firings took a toll on the IRS's workforce. Still, the report says improved technology helped prevent a total meltdown during the tax season. Marcela Sanchez, Washington.
0: A federal judge has blocked President Trump from enforcing a proof of citizenship requirement for voting, at least for now. Washington correspondent Sagar Magani reports.
3: A federal judge is barring President Trump from implementing a proof of citizenship requirement to vote. That was part of the president's first executive order on elections, which also would have prevented mail ballots from counting if received after Election Day. The ruling by a judge in Boston effectively makes permanent a preliminary order she issued a year ago. She agreed with arguments from Democratic attorneys general who sued over the order, saying the Constitution gives states and Congress the power to regulate elections, not the president. It's the latest in a string of rulings against that order. The president has since issued a second one on elections, which also faces legal challenges. Sagar Magani, Washington.
0: It's 18 after. When we return on America in the Morning, Trump says there will be no tolls through the Strait of Hormuz after these messages.
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3: Hours.
4: They beat even the bull case for almost all the metrics, so that's quite a positive. The bottom line is that the AI revolution continues to move on strongly.
3: That's Evercore's Julian Emanuel on CNBC. U.S. crude oil with a price back down to almost where it was the day before the U.S. launched missiles into Iran at the end of February, dipping briefly under $70 a barrel. And AAA says the national average for a gallon of regular down to $3.93. Only 70 cents per gallon higher than this time last year. President Trump claims that Iran has assured him there will be no tolls charged to ships moving through the Strait of Hormuz when the 60-day peace pause ends.
5: The president has said that Iran can't charge tolls. Iran has said we'll have a Persian Gulf Strait Authority and a Persian Gulf Insurance Company, and we'll have charges which they may or may not call tolls. And so I think there's actually a pervasive anxiety among shippers about the degree to which Iran will actually have a say, will control the strait.
3: That's S&P President Dan Yergin on CNBC. Gold fell to its lowest since before last Thanksgiving, below $4,000 an ounce for the first time since November 18th. Bitcoin slipped to its lowest since October of 2024. It was hovering around $59,000. The home builders, big disappointment there. They sold far fewer homes in May than expected.
6: Single family homes, big miss here, 580,000. It's the second weakest number of the year. This is the lowest level since January, so we want to pay attention to this.
3: CNBC's Rick Santelli. A soaring stock market and some tax changes have charitable donations going up, but it's really the very rich people who are doing most of the giving.
7: Charitable giving reaching a new record last year to over $600 billion. That's according to a new report from Giving USA. As wealth becomes a lot more concentrated, charitable giving has also become more dependent on a smaller group of ultra-wealthy donors. Last year, Mackenzie Scott giving over $6 billion. Michael Bloomberg gave over $4 billion.
3: That's CNBC wealth reporter Robert Frank. On today's watch list, we get the latest on U.S. economic growth with new GDP, gross domestic product numbers. We find out how many people applied for unemployment benefits last week. Earnings are coming today from BlackBerry, Olive Garden, Parent Garden Restaurants, RV maker Winnebago, and spice maker McCormick.
8: CNBC's Jessica Ettinger. America in the Morning continues this Thursday. In a case involving Forever Chemicals, Chemours will pay multi-millions to settle a government dispute.
9: The Trump administration has reached a multi-state settlement with chemical giant Chemours Company over years-long illegal discharges of synthetic forever chemicals. The chemicals known as PFAS have been used to make products resistant to water, grease, and stains. The settlement is the first by the federal government to resolve enforcement claims against a manufacturer of harmful chemicals. Under the agreement, Chemours will pay a civil penalty of $22.5 million for alleged violations and spend $90 million over 15 years to mitigate PFAS discharges in three states: West Virginia, North Carolina, and New Jersey. The company also agreed to install PFAS pollution controls and supply clean drinking water to the affected communities. Combined, the penalties and relief programs are expected to cost $450 million. High up in Juwanee, Washington.
8: It's 24 after. A member of the cult-like Zizian group has been accused of killing her parents. The backstory when America in the Morning continues after these messages.
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3: Welcome back. Now 26 after, this is America in the Morning. The investigation into the cult-like Zizian's group takes another turn, with one member now charged in the killings of her parents. Lisa Dwyer reports.
4: A member of a cult-like group known as the Zizian's has been charged in the killing of her parents. District Attorney Tanner Ralph says Michelle Zyko has been charged with murder, burglary, and conspiracy charges in the deaths of her parents, Rita and Richard Zyko, who were shot to death in their Pennsylvania home on New Year's Eve in 2022.
5: We don't have a smoking gun. It is piece after piece after piece of evidence that has been collected painstakingly over years.
4: Zyko was estranged from her parents, who were killed hours after Rita Zyko texted her daughter in an attempt to reconcile. Since 2022, Zizian members have been tied to the death of one of their own during an attack on a California landlord. The landlord's subsequent killing, the Zyko's death, and a highway shootout in Vermont that left a border agent and another Zizian dead. Sound courtesy WPVI. I'm Lisa Dwyer.
3: Two magnitude 7+ earthquakes have struck Venezuela. There are buildings collapsed in Caracas in the strongest strike to hit Venezuela in more than a century. Earthquake in California, Ed Donahue reports.
6: A rural area of Northern California experienced its strongest earthquake since 1940. It was a 5.9 magnitude quake centered near Willits, California, about 2 hours northeast of San Francisco. The area in Mendocino County is dotted with small agricultural towns. Police report some injuries. Bree Leon and her colleagues had just opened a restaurant when the building started shaking, rattling plates and liquor bottles. Okay? A seismologist says the area is not on a major fault line. Usually, the quakes there are smaller than this. Three other quakes under 2.7 magnitude struck near the epicenter within an hour. I'm Ed Donahue.
3: America in the Morning for Thursday, June 25th, 2026 is produced by Tom Cusick. I'm John Trout. This is Westwood One.
2: 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I'm Blake Hodge, afternoon show host weekdays from 4 until 6 on The Voice of Central Illinois. 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Again, I'm Blake Hodge, weekday host from 4 until 6 on WJBC.
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7: As the saying goes, knee high by the 4th of July, but this year, corn is expected to have tassels by the holiday. According to a seed specialist with Evergreen FS in Bloomington, some crops like soybeans are sitting in too much water, which can cause root rot. Others like corn are thriving with all the rain. Crops at risk for root rot are confined to certain areas in fields. And the Citizens Beautification Committee of Bloomington is inviting residents to make nominations for its annual award. It's meant to recognize people and property owners in Bloomington who make a positive impact to the city's appearance through landscaping, architecture, and property maintenance. Nominations will be taken through July 1st on Bloomington's website. And a new shoe store opening their storefront in Bloomington yesterday. The Sneaker Box, after a few months of online-only orders, finally held a ribbon-cutting ceremony. The McLean County Chamber of Commerce was on hand to help with the grand opening. The president of the store says the reason they expanded to a physical storefront was to appeal to consumers. The Peoria City Council unanimously approved adding 6 community service officers. These civilians will handle minor issues along downtown, including traffic concerns, parking deck issues, and other roles. These new officers will cost the city in total $500,000. Peoria Police Chief Brad Dixon says it gives officers time and space to focus on more serious crimes. And the trial for the alleged shooter of a sheriff's deputy will not be moved outside of the county. Larry Bell, the accused shooter, is charged with 5 felony counts, including attempted first-degree murder. Peoria County Sheriff's Deputy Jack Evans was shot while trying to pull Bell over January 31st. The judge set a hearing for this Friday. Bell says he wants to represent himself. And Keller Station Shopping Center will receive a boost in cash thanks to a business development district. The area has raised $119,000 worth of funds. The developer wants the council to distribute some of the funds, which was unanimously approved. 75% of the money can be used on private development, and 90% can be used on public infrastructure. More news updates 24/7 on CIProud.com. 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
3: This is America in the Morning from Westwood One. I'm John Trout. Coming up this half hour, a contentious meeting in Washington between Trump and GOP senators.
4: Trump had particular words for the 4 Republican senators who voted with Democrats. I'm Lisa Dwyer.
8: A year after deadly flooding, a camp in the Texas Hill Country files for bankruptcy. I'm Clayton Neville.
9: Massive data security breach. Again, I'm the new old tech guy, Chuck Palm.
10: The Odyssey has gotten a new audiobook with a surprise narrator.
3: There's Kevin Carr. That and more when America in the Morning returns after these messages.
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2: 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Also, don't forget on Tuesday, our phone lines are open at 309-829-2345 for a Talk to Us Tuesday. 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
3: America in the Morning continues with a look at the national forecast this first Thursday of summer. Here's AccuWeather.com meteorologist LaTroy Thornton.
12: A rather large portion of the nation actually faces the risk for severe weather today and into tonight, but the zone can generally be split into two distinct areas. The westernmost of these risk areas covers some parts of the plains that have already had run-ins with severe weather this week, with places from the St. Louis metro area westward into northern New Mexico and much of Colorado. North and west through all but northeastern Nebraska, roughly the western half of South Dakota, just about all of Wyoming, and even as far north and west as eastern Idaho and central Montana, facing the potential for thunderstorms this afternoon and tonight that may bring large hail, damaging wind gusts of at least 60 to 70 miles per hour, even some tornadoes. Farther to the east, severe storms have much less of a risk to bring either hail or tornadoes, but may still be rather gusty near and along the Ohio River from southern Indiana and northern Kentucky, north and east through much of Ohio, parts of northern and western Pennsylvania, even toward the Syracuse area of New York. There can be some spotty showers around much of the Great Lakes region, with places from northern Minnesota through Wisconsin and nearly all of Michigan in line for a shower or two today. To the south of the risk for severe weather, much of the southeast has the risk for at least a spotty thunderstorm in the afternoon, but there could instead be a thunderstorm at any time over much of Mississippi and Alabama. Spotty monsoon thunderstorms redevelop around the Four Corners states, with some steadier rain instead toward the Washington coastline as cooler conditions return, although a shower could make it toward the foothills of the Washington Cascades as well. The southwest stays hot, though, with highs still at least 5 to 10 degrees above historical averages away from the coast. That's the weather across America. I'm AccuWeather.com meteorologist LaTroy Thornton.
3: 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It was supposed to be a routine meeting with Republican lawmakers on Capitol Hill, but it quickly turned into a tense confrontation. President Trump reportedly clashed with Senator Bill Cassidy during a closed-door meeting, highlighting continuing divisions within the GOP. Correspondent Lisa Dwyer reports on what sparked the heated exchange and what it could mean moving forward.
4: President Donald Trump berated Senate Republicans during a closed-door meeting on Capitol Hill for allowing a vote to block his war in Iran. Trump had particular words for the four Republican senators who voted with Democrats.
13: We like everybody really in the room. I don't like a few people, but that's okay. I think you know who they are.
4: Most Republicans stayed quiet during the meeting, but Senator Bill Cassidy of Louisiana, who lost re-election in his primary last month after Trump endorsed an opponent, stood up and defended his vote.
14: I'm voting for war powers until I get a briefing.
4: Adding,
14: but I, again, matched his tone.
4: And says,
14: the American people need to know more than we are being told.
4: I'm Lisa Dwyer.
3: A massive earthquake has hit Venezuela. Dozens are reported dead, hundreds injured as buildings are destroyed across Caracas. Venezuela was celebrating a national holiday and many people would have been home when the quake struck. The U.S. Geological Survey says they've calculated the chance that more than 10,000 fatalities could occur from the magnitude 7.2 and 7.5 earthquakes. Back here at home, correspondent Julie Walker reports New York Mayor Mamdani proves his power in the city.
15: New York City Mayor Zohran Mamdani emerges from his state's primaries as a political force within the Democratic Party. All eight candidates he endorsed won with two defeating sitting congressmen. The Democratic Socialist says he's helping write a new chapter in the party's history.
16: I believe that that will be key in not just the midterms coming up in November, but also in the years to come, where Americans will be asking themselves, is this a party that is willing to go beyond just standing up to the cruelty of the federal administration, but also a party that's willing to stand up for a vision that looks at the struggles that working people are living through.
15: While progressives celebrate, some of the most powerful Democrats in Washington, including House Leader Hakeem Jeffries, who campaigned against some Mamdani candidates, downplayed the impact of the 34-year-old mayor. Others fear he and his loyalists may push the party too far left ahead of November's midterm elections, when voters across the nation will decide which party controls Congress. Julie Walker, New York.
3: Nearly a year after devastating floodwaters tore through an all-girls summer camp in Texas, the tragedy is still having far-reaching consequences. Families continue to seek answers while legal questions surrounding the disaster remain unsolved. Correspondent Clayton Neville.
17: I'm Jessica Ettinger, CNBC. Wall Street opens this morning after a mixed day for the major averages yesterday. The Dow was up 180 points. The Nasdaq dropped 110 points. After the closing bell last night, Micron reported strong quarterly result. Its shares popped up 9% after hours on first reaction. U.S. crude oil, with the price back down to almost where it was the day before the U.S. launched missiles into Iran at the end of February, dipping briefly below $70 a barrel. AAA says the national average for a gallon of regular has fallen to $3.93, only 70 cents higher than this same time last year. Gold fell to its lowest since before last Thanksgiving. Bitcoin slipped to its lowest since October of 2024. On today's watch list, durable goods orders numbers and GDP. Jessica Ettinger, CNBC.
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2: 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Plus, we hear from every Monday the head coach and general manager of the Bloomington Bison, Philip Barsky. Thanks to our friends over at Luca Grill. Also, don't forget on Tuesday, our phone lines are open at 309-829-2345 for a talk to us Tuesday. 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I'm Blake Hodge, afternoon show host weekdays from 4 until 6 on the Voice of Central Illinois. 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
0: Oh.
3: Welcome back. You're with America in the Morning. Now 15 till. I'm John Trout. President Trump is taking his message directly to Capitol Hill, meeting with Republican senators who've grown increasingly frustrated over key parts of his agenda. The visit comes after the White House abruptly canceled a scheduled bill signing, fueling more questions about the president's strategy and the growing divide within his own party. Correspondent Haya Panjwani reports.
1: President Donald Trump posted on social media that he would no longer be signing, as planned, a bipartisan measure to increase home construction. The bill was supposed to have been signed at the Capitol, but Trump now says he wants Congress to first pass a voting bill. House Speaker and Louisiana Republican Mike Johnson said he expects Trump will sign the housing bill within the 10-day window.
5: We're delaying this. As you know, he has a window of time before he has to sign a bill, and he's going to use a little bit more of that window of time, and we're going to go through this together.
1: Meanwhile, Senate Minority Leader and New York Democrat Chuck Schumer said on the Senate floor that canceling the signing was the wrong move.
6: The bipartisan housing bill was an accomplishment that the American people want, are proud of, and need. Trump runs away from it. He's not going to sign it. He's petulant. He's angry. And he looks ridiculous.
1: Trump has been pushing the Senate to remove the filibuster in order to pass the Save America Act. Democratic lawmakers say the measure as written would be a form of voter suppression. Haya Panjwani at the White House.
3: Even after months of fighting, families living along Lebanon's southern border say peace remains elusive. With Israeli forces still occupying parts of the region, fear and uncertainty continue to shape daily life as tensions threaten to erupt once again. Charles de Ledesma reports.
7: Looking out from a friend's balcony, Milia El-Sheikh struggles to find her home in the ruins of her now deserted village, its entrances strung with barbed wire. Her village of Dibini is one of several Shiite-majority communities across southern Lebanon destroyed by Israeli forces battling the Iran-backed Hezbollah. Israel's occupied vast areas and fighting's raged through declared ceasefires. The latest truce, part of the interim peace deal between the U.S. and Iran, appears to be a holding for now. El-Sheikh tells the AP, I don't know anything about my house. Nothing is more agonizing than not being able to get to your home. One of the few Christians from Dibini, El-Sheikh found shelter in another village, but regularly visit Jadeidat Majedum, a mostly Christian village near her hometown, to have coffee. Before the war, it was a comforting ritual, but now it takes place against a backdrop of loss and fear. Majeon is one of a string of towns and villages visited by the AP on the blurry edge of the Israeli-occupied zone of southern Lebanon. The military has pushed out of the mostly Shiite population, believing they harbor Hezbollah, and many towns have been demolished. I'm Charles de Ledesma.
3: Seth Soutel is on Market Watch and reports a sharp drop in big tech companies, pulling the indices mostly lower on Wall Street.
8: I'm Seth Soutel, and this is the AP Market Report. Stocks wavered to a mixed close on Wall Street as losses for several tech giants, including Microsoft, weighed on the market. The S&P 500 fell 0.1% Wednesday. That came even though more stocks rose than fell within the index. The Dow added 0.4%. The NASDAQ Composite fell 0.4%. Among big tech stocks, Microsoft fell 2.3%. Oracle gave back 4.6%. Another drop in oil prices helped ease concerns about inflation. Brent crude fell 3.8%, bringing it closer to where it was before the war with Iran started. Treasury yields fell in the bond market. The yield on the 10-year Treasury dropped to 4.40%. Seth Soutel, New York.
3: America in the Morning continues. Cybersecurity researchers uncover 16 billion stolen login credentials. The new old tech guy, Chuck Palm, reports.
9: If you're still using the same password you set up in 2018, pay particular attention to this story. Cybersecurity researchers at Cyber News have uncovered 30 separate collections of stolen login credentials, totaling 16 billion records. That's roughly 2 stolen accounts for every person on the planet. But this is the important part. This isn't one company getting hacked. This is the accumulated harvest of InfoStealer malware, software that quietly sneaks onto your device and vacuums up everything. Passwords, browser cookies, VPN logins, every session token that lets a hacker bypass your two-factor authentication entirely. We're talking logins to Apple, Google, Facebook, GitHub, government platforms, you name it. This data was briefly exposed on unsecured internet servers, and researchers found it. The bad guys may have found it first. Okay, now for your checklist. First, change your passwords, especially if you reuse them. Second, turn on two-factor authentication everywhere if you haven't already. Third, get a password manager. And fourth, don't download software you don't trust. That's how info stealers get in the door. If this story sounds like a rerun, it should. Researchers are saying massive new leaks are surfacing every few weeks now, and it's not expected to slow down. Follow the new old tech guy on X, at Chuck Palm.
3: 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Your money, your move. Here's John Stolness.
0: We start in the WNBA, where Indiana Fever superstar Caitlin Clark had to leave their game against the Phoenix Mercury last night due to back issues. But before she left the game, Clark landed hard on her back, and as players struggled to get a loose ball, Mercury player Alyssa Thomas pushed her fist into Clark's neck and then stepped over top of her. After their 111-109 loss, Fever coach Stephanie White was furious at the official's decision not to call a foul.
4: We have a generational talent and a WNBA superstar who had two cheap shots right there that weren't called. And I just say again, absolutely unacceptable.
0: Clark finished with 19 points and 8 assists before leaving. She has dealt with back issues already this season. Major League Baseball action. The New York Mets are having a rough season. They were swept by the Chicago Cubs this week, and all 4 of their infielders committed at least one fielding error last night. 6 errors in total in their 10-3 loss. It's the first time since 1962 that all 4 infielders on a team committed at least one error in the same game. And Cubs shortstop Dansby Swanson piled up 15 runs batted in the 3-game series against the Mets. The first time since 2016 a player has done that. For the second straight night, the Philadelphia Phillies were down to their final strike. 2 outs in the 9th inning, trailing by a run, until pinch hitter Derek Hill blasted a 2-run, 2-out home run, giving the Phils their second straight 9th inning, 2-out rally, and a 5-4 victory. Los Angeles Dodgers star Mookie Betts celebrated a milestone in their game against the Minnesota Twins last night, smashing a second inning solo home run that was the 300th of his career. And in World Cup action, winners yesterday were Bosnia-Herzegovina, Switzerland, Morocco, Brazil, South Africa, and Mexico. And that's your look at sports.
3: 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Now, 7 till. When we return on America in the Morning, new audiobook, Familiar Voice, after these messages.
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3: This is America in the Morning. It's 5 till. I'm John Trout. Entertainment reporter Kevin Carr has details on a new audiobook with a familiar name.
14: Ahead of the release of Christopher Nolan's summer blockbuster, The Odyssey has gotten a new audiobook with a familiar voice.
15: The journey home became its own kind of war. This is the story of one of those soldiers.
14: That is not actually legendary actor Michael Caine, but an AI-generated clone. The 93-year-old Caine, who has starred in multiple Nolan films, including The Dark Knight Trilogy and Interstellar, licensed his voice to the AI company 11 Labs for this and other upcoming productions. AI duplications and deepfakes of celebrity voices and likenesses has become a flashpoint in the industry. It led Taylor Swift to file trademarks for her own voice and likeness. Actor Matthew McConaughey, who is an investor in 11 Labs, has trademarked his distinctive voice and catchphrase, "All right, all right, all right." Similar to what Caine has done, before his death, actor James Earl Jones licensed his voice to Lucasfilm to use as Darth Vader in future projects. This AI voice clone was most notably heard in the Disney Plus series Kenobi in 2022.
16: I serve only you, my master.
14: The Odyssey audiobook is available now and features a full cast of AI actors, cinematic music, and sound effects.
15: We present the greatest adventure story ever told. Homer's The Odyssey.
14: It is being released for free on 11 Labs listening app, 11 Reader. I'm Kevin Carr.
3: Heading to the beach this summer? Plan on dipping your toe into the water? Easy for her to say, but correspondent Donna Warder says the Coast Guard reminds beachgoers not to panic if you get caught up in a rip current.
17: Rip currents account for most beach rescues, and about 100 people drown from them along U.S. beaches each year, according to the United States Lifesaving Association. Lifeguard Marine Safety Lieutenant Charlie Knight in San Diego explains what they are.
18: When the waves come into the beach, it needs somewhere to go. And so it takes these little channels out that we call rip currents to put all that water back into the ocean.
17: He says if caught in a rip current, don't panic.
18: Stay calm, flip over onto your back, float, and allow the rip current to take you out. And then we want you to signal for help by raising your arm, and a lifeguard will come and get you.
17: Knight says it's safer to swim where the waves are breaking because it's typically shallow, and you can stand on a sandbar. I'm Donna Warder.
3: The Trump administration is touting the Iran deal as payday for U.S. farmers. Ben Thomas reports.
19: Money that will be taken out of Iran is going to go to our farmers to give corn, soybeans, wheat, to Iran.
20: President Trump claims the interim deal to end the war with Iran will deliver a financial windfall to American farmers, as Iranian financial assets are unfrozen. Vice President J.D. Vance explaining Monday.
21: If there is any frozen Iranian assets that are unfrozen, then we have approval over that process.
20: But Iran's UN ambassador in Geneva, Ali Bahraini, rejects the notion.
28: Iran is the only country who decides what to do with those assets.
20: Experts say how exactly Iranian assets would make their way to the heartland and whether Iran would abandon its existing trade partners on food remains unclear. Ben Thomas, Washington.
3: On this date in 1788, Virginia became the 10th state to ratify the U.S. Constitution. The Korean War began on this date in 1950 when North Korean forces crossed the 38th parallel and invaded South Korea. It was on this date in 1876 the Battle of the Little Bighorn occurred. In Montana, Lieutenant Colonel George Armstrong Custer and much of the 7th Cavalry were defeated by Lakota, Cheyenne, and Arapaho warriors. And that's our show for today, Thursday, June 25th, 2026. America in the Morning is produced by Tom Cusick. I'm John Trout. This is Westwood One.
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5: From ABC News, I'm Sherry Preston. Powerful back-to-back earthquakes hitting Venezuela. At least 32 people have been killed, hundreds are injured, and as ABC's Sophie Flay reports, the search for those trapped continues.
6: Crowds gathering around collapsed buildings, told to keep silent, as first responders yelled out to people buried in the rubble. Victims pulled from beneath buildings. Officials warning the casualties could be high. Part of the Caracas airport collapsing in a cloud of dust. People still inside. The quakes are the largest to hit Venezuela in more than a century. The last 24 hours have seen smaller earthquakes from Japan to the U.S.
5: ABC Sophie Flay. President Trump says the U.S. is standing by, ready to help Venezuela, where they have since experienced at least 4 aftershocks. The president traveled to Capitol Hill on Wednesday, where he got into a shouting match with Louisiana Republican Senator Bill Cassidy over the Iran war. ABC's Rachel Scott says the president called Cassidy a lunatic at one point.
22: And then Senate Majority Leader John Thune, the Republican leader, the top Republican in the Senate, had to step in to try to de-escalate the situation. Other senators were also intervening, hoping that Cassidy and Trump would stop this ongoing back and forth. Eventually, Cassidy sat down. And I asked him here on Capitol Hill if he had any regrets, given all the things that were said and just how heated it got. He said absolutely not. He said he will not be bullied into silence.
5: Later, Cassidy got a personal briefing on the war in the Situation Room. Then he reversed course on the War Powers Resolution, voting against it a day after he voted for it. Western Europe still baking amid the heat wave. Paris saw daytime temperatures more than 100 and nighttime temperatures over 70. Another extremely hot day today for the southwestern United States, and there are continued red flag warnings in Utah. This is ABC News.
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5: Democratic Socialist New York City Mayor Zoran Mamdani celebrating his three endorsed congressional candidates in this week's primaries. So what does it mean for the future, including the upcoming midterms for establishment Democrats?
4: It's a signal about where the Democratic Party and in more liberal aspects of the Democratic Party is right now. And it means that Mamdani is going to get a bunch more friends and allies and like-minded folks in all likelihood in Washington.
5: That's ABC Washington Bureau Chief Rick Klein. Some terrifying moments on board an Air Canada flight that had taken off from New Jersey as the pilot suffered a medical episode in midair.
7: Pilot is incapacitated. Aircraft is being flown by the co-pilot.
6: It all started when the plane suddenly swerved. The pilot experiencing what witnesses describe as a seizure that lasted 40 minutes, though a diagnosis has not been confirmed. Passengers jumping in to help after they say a flight attendant dragged the pilot out of the cockpit into the aisle, trying to restrain him. The co-pilot taking over. The flight headed to Nova Scotia, forced to land in Boston.
5: ABC's Hannah Batas says everyone else was okay. The building boom may be adding to inflation, helping to drive up prices and all sorts of things you're trying to buy. The Wall Street Journal says the biggest AI companies have spent over $740 billion a year alone on new data centers, increasing demand, driving up prices, especially for computer memory, which in turn is rippling across large parts of the economy. Sherry Preston, ABC News.
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24: 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I'm DeLos Yonke. Illinois Farm Bureau President Philip Nelson will host 3 summer farm talks across Illinois in July and August. All Illinois Farm Bureau members are welcome to attend. The sessions will provide a chance to connect with fellow members, county leaders, and Illinois Farm Bureau staff to share ideas and discuss topics impacting agriculture and local communities. The first summer farm talk will be in Philo, Champaign County, July 14. You can RSVP to Champaign County Farm Bureau by July 7. Second event will be in DeKalb County on August 11, and the third in Franklin County, August 26. Details, addresses, RSVP information can all be found from the article in this week's Farm Week on page 9, or you can learn more by contacting your local County Farm Bureau office. Now to Washington, where late yesterday we're told the president has included year-round E15 and billions in new farm aid as part of an Iran war supplemental request to Congress. RFD's Washington correspondent Matt Kay reports.
25: The almost $88 billion war request addressed to House Speaker Mike Johnson was signed by Trump's budget director, Russell Vogt. It includes $10 billion in temporary economic aid for row and specialty crops planted this crop year, over $1 billion for ag storm losses in Florida, and would codify year-round sales of E15 nationwide. Senate Ag Chair John Bozeman just ahead of the request.
26: So it won't just be a military bill. It'll be a thing that a lot of people are interested in. And I think agriculture, this bridge payment will be a big part of that. And I think it will ultimately help the whole package move.
25: Longtime E15 supporter and Iowa Senator Chuck Grassley argued year-round sales were a good fit with a national security bill.
0: E15 protects national security by supporting American farmers and expanding homegrown fuels. Expanding access to clean American-grown fuel reduces our reliance on international sources of energy.
25: The House passed the Nationwide Consumer and Fuel Retailer Choice Act earlier, and the Senate has a companion E15 bill. But the Senate bill, unable to pass by itself in the face of oil industry opposition, needed to be attached to one more promising. That's now turned out to be the Iran War Supplemental, which may still face political opposition. But the president's request was hailed by the Renewable Fuels Association, Growth Energy, and the American Soybean Association as a big boost for struggling farmers, ethanol producers, and consumers. For the RFD Radio Network, Matt Kay, Washington.
24: 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Most items were higher in price, including 2 pounds of ground beef up 5.5%, 2 pounds of chicken breasts up 3.5%, and 3 pounds of pork chops up 4.7%. Potato salad, though, was down almost 18% thanks to a drop in the cost of eggs. 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
17: In Iroquois County, Illinois leaders are celebrating the completion of a new soybean processing plant and solar array. A ribbon-cutting ceremony was held this week for Incorporated Industries' new $250 million facility in Gilman. Officials say the new facility creates 40 new full-time jobs for the region and doubles the company's production capacity. The facility converts soybeans into soybean meal used for animal feed and soybean oil that can be refined into biodiesel and other renewable fuel products. Archer Daniels Midland is investing more than $100 million to modernize key facilities at its North American headquarters in Decatur. ADM's investment will create 50 new full-time jobs, reinforcing Decatur's role as a global center for agriculture and manufacturing, according to officials. The company has maintained a presence in Decatur since 1939. And the House Committee on Agriculture Chairman Glenn G.T. Thompson issued the following statement in response to the release of a Farm Bill discussion draft from the Senate's Committee on Agriculture, Nutrition, and Forestry. He says he applauds Chairman Boozman and his team for their continued efforts to support producers and rural America through a full five-year Farm Bill, and he is encouraged to see the Senate build on the bipartisan momentum they began in the House of Representatives of the Farm, Food, and National Security Act. This has been Central Illinois Today. I'm Kent Kasson.
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17: 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This has been the Soybean Minute. I'm Kent Kasson.

0: From the Country Financial Studio, I'm Rita Frazier. This is the RFD Livestock Report. Drew Mickey of Taylorville is a junior at K-State University, and this summer is an intern for the American Farm Bureau Federation in the Industry Affairs Division. Drew tells us about the experience and about his love of politics.
1: Yeah, so for me, dating back probably 10 years ago, I always wanted to watch the news. I was always kind of interested in nerding out over those things, so to speak. And so politics has always been something that I've followed very closely throughout my lifetime. And so I think that I've really enjoyed it and seen how it kind of impacts the world. And so, actually, this was my first time ever coming to D.C. was when I started my job. So came out here the day before Memorial Day, actually, and that was my first time ever coming to D.C. So it was a bit of a shock, and so I had to do all the touristy things and kind of see the things that I had been seeing on the news for however many years now, and it finally became a reality when I came out here to D.C., and I think that I've learned so much since coming out here, and for me, being out here, it's kind of put into reality what how strong Ag Network is out here, but also kind of how D.C. runs and operates isn't maybe the same as what people think.
0: You're a livestock kid. That's the other great thing about this because, you know, you with pork producers last year as an intern. So Proposition 12 and Farm Bill and all the things that you guys were talking about last year, you're hearing again this summer.
1: Yeah. So I heard a lot about it last summer, obviously, and then come out here and we're still kind of trying to figure out the same issues. Obviously, Farm Bill's the big thing right now. And there's a lot of complex issues that our Farm Bureau team works on behalf of farmers and ranchers. And so being in the office and being in the middle of that is something that I really enjoy. I think it's really cool to see how everything ties together, put our priorities out there, put what we want to happen out there and be able to work on behalf of farmers and ranchers. And so it's put into reality of how this town runs and what this town is made of. It's quite different than what I really expected, to be honest.
0: And you are a dreamer and you're able to set your sights on a goal and then obtain those goals. So if I'm asking you today, before your junior year at K-State, I mean, is there a chance that you're going to land a career in ag or in politics after graduation of college?
1: I think it's on the table. I think there's possibilities. Obviously, next summer will be an important summer for me. I want to be able to get another internship out here and take advantage of another opportunity to kind of see what specific area of D.C. I would like to go into. Obviously, internships are a really big deal to me, especially K-State and the land-grant university that it is. Obviously, they push internships very hard, as do many other land-grant institutions. And so the next big step for me is obviously these next 5-6 weeks of the summer that I have left, and then kind of seeing what opportunities arise next summer and then kind of going from there. So I think that I could definitely see myself coming back out here more than just one time. So I would definitely like to kind of see the opportunities. And obviously, it's just a lot of networking, connections, and being able to be open to ideas and never really saying no to things and always being open to saying yes. And whether it be in D.C. or in other areas, you're

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8: The RFD Ag Market Summary for this Thursday morning. I'm Jim Taylor. Corn, beans, and Chicago wheat all finishing Wednesday lower. July corn closing 407, down 2¾. September corn down 2 pennies, 415¾. And December corn 434¾, down 2½. July beans closing 1108¾, down 8¼. August beans down 7¼, 1116¾. November beans 1135, down 6¾. July wheat finishing 585¾, down a penny. September wheat down a penny, 596. And December wheat down 1, 612¾. July bean meal 303.60, that's up 70 cents. And July bean oil on Wednesday 69.46, down $1.13. Current electronic overnight trading, July corn down half a penny. September corn unchanged. December corn 435, up 1/4. July beans in the overnight up 2, August beans up 2½, and November beans 11.37¾, up 2¾. July wheat in the overnight up a penny, September wheat up a penny, and December wheat up 1½, 6.14¼. Outside markets this morning, August Brent crude oil 72.56, down $1.18. The August gold contract $4,005.30, down $3.50. Livestock trade from Wednesday, August feeders 372.92, up 477. September feeder cattle 370.62, up 365. June live cattle 256 even, up 85 cents. August live cattle up 52 cents, 246.52. July lean hogs 93.85, down 37 cents. August lean hogs 96.70, down 52 cents. Cash livestock, Greenville livestock auction, steers 265 the top this week. Illinois direct barrels and gilts trading steady on Wednesday, 57 to 67. 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
2: 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And as always, get the latest ag news podcasts, midday market reports, and more at CentralIllinoisFarmNetwork.com. This has been the Rural Report. I'm Kent Kasson.
3: This is Inside Agriculture on the RFD Radio Network. I'm Rita Frazier. Rebecca Walker of Effingham County was named as the Illinois Beef Association Member of the Year.
4: Oh, it means so much. When Devin called me, I was in shock. I just couldn't believe that I got nominated and selected as Member of the Year. So it is a huge, huge honor.
3: How long have you been a member?
4: Less than 5 years.
3: So you're mentioning you and your husband have an Effingham County farm. Tell us about that.
4: Yep, we have an Effingham County farm. We're based in Altamont. We run a cow-calf operation, background a little bit, and also feed out a few head for freezer beef.
3: You connected with this organization. You know, tell us about the connection and then how you started volunteering and what you're doing in outreach.
4: Yeah, when I connected with the organization, we were kind of just starting our farm and I needed to educate myself. So I was like, well, I might as well become a member. And then I applied through the Beef Leadership Academy. And with that, that was 2 years ago as part of that class. And I gained a lot of knowledge, made a lot of connections, and just started growing from there.
3: And when you talked about educating yourself on the nutrition side of things, tell us about that and, you know, what you're able to share with other consumers and other people that aren't on the farm.
4: Yeah, what people that aren't on the farm, we're able to really make the connection between how our beef is produced, what we're putting into the cattle, and then what we're taking from the farm to their plate with the nutrition of the beef. And protein is a huge thing right now, so it is fortunate that beef, we are able to provide a good product.
3: Rebecca Walker, the Member of the Year for the Illinois Beef Association. Rebecca was also recently named as an ambassador to the industry through the Illinois Farm Families Coalition. That's a look inside agriculture.
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0: The Citizens Beautification Committee of Bloomington is inviting residents to make nominations for its annual beautification awards. Jeff Hindman, Bloomington Superintendent of Park Maintenance, says the awards are meant to recognize residents and property owners in the city who make a positive contribution to the appearance through landscaping, architecture, and property maintenance. Nominations will be taken through July 1st on Bloomington's website. The winners will be announced at a Bloomington City Council meeting sometime this summer. And the Bloomington Normal YMCA and the City of Bloomington's Parks and Rec Department are teaming up to participate in a global swimming challenge. From 11:30 a.m. to 12:30 p.m. on June 25th, children in Bloomington will join others across six continents to participate in the world's largest swimming lesson. It'll take place at O'Neill Aquatic Center. The program is to help prevent drowning. The need is considered urgent, with the American Academy of Pediatrics reporting drowning as the leading cause of death for children aged 1 through 4 and the second highest cause of death for children aged 5 through 14. In your national headlines now, Social Security's Retirement Trust Fund is expected to run dry in roughly 6 years. And the longer Congress waits to act, the more painful the eventual trade-off becomes. Without reforms, retirees face a 22% benefit cut in late 2032, reducing the average monthly check by roughly $450, according to the latest projections. Delaying action won't just leave policymakers with fewer options, it will also make the necessary changes more severe. Potential revenue-raising fixes, like increasing the payroll tax rate or raising the cap on taxable earnings, would need to be more substantial the longer lawmakers wait. The same is true for potential reductions in benefit. In Washington, D.C. now, President Trump is kicking off the Great American State Fair with a speech Wednesday night ahead of Thursday's opening day. The event on the National Mall will feature pavilions from states and businesses. News Nation Washington correspondent Maddie Beertemple reports on the kickoff of the fair and some of its controversy.
5: A Ferris wheel, rodeo, and pavilions representing America's 50 states opened Thursday on the National Mall for the Great American State Fair, all part of celebrating America's 250th birthday.
6: The President of the United States is going to kick off the fair with an amazing speech.
7: One of the best rallies we've ever done.
5: His speech comes after several musicians backed out of performing over concerns the event is political. It's organized by the White House-aligned group Freedom 250, which describes itself as nonpartisan, rather than the congressionally created group America 250.
8: Well, they certainly have become politicized.
5: Oregon Democratic Congresswoman Suzanne Bonamici's state is reportedly not sending state officials to the fair.
8: I'm fine with Oregon not participating. I know we're doing a lot in Oregon and recognizing the 250th anniversary of our country, but we don't need to do that with the Trump administration.
5: At least seven state governments have opted out, most all citing cost of things like travel and accommodations for the 16-day event. North Carolina's Department of Natural and Cultural Resources said it estimated, quote, expenditures would reach at least $100,000. The state will instead be represented by private companies attending. Hawaii's governor's office said, quote, no funds were earmarked by the state or by Congress. The commission instead is focusing on local events.
9: even without direct involvement from some state governments.
6: All 50 states are being equally represented here.
9: Fair spokesperson Elizabeth Pipko says all states are represented in some capacity, and she hopes those considering coming make the trip.
6: Because one day you're going to ask, where were you on this incredible moment?
9: The fair runs this Thursday through July 10th. Maddie Beer Temple, News Nation, Washington.
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10: A weather report for Thursday from meteorologist Paul Otto for listeners on the RFD radio network. Separate from the storms we received from Wisconsin that found northern and northeast portions of the state that continued into our overnight hours, our other activity stalled out over south central Illinois, and that will therefore be the running board for one last chance for flooding time.
11: Good Thursday to you from the Country Financial Studio. It's time once again for RFD Illinois. I'm Delos Yonke.
3: I'm Rita Frazier. We were talking about our own children and their opportunities in education, college, internships. We have a great intern with John O. Fulcher, and we get to talk to a lot of cool little young professionals.
11: Yeah.
3: So yesterday, interviewed Drew Mickey from graduated Taylorville High School a couple years ago, is now attending your beloved Kansas State University, and has an animal science major.
11: Nice.
3: Doubly close to what you love. But this summer, he is interning with the American Farm Bureau Federation. Now, get this. He had a dream. He's always been a he always had an interest in politics. So 10 years ago, so you're like, I'm interested in that. And then, you know, life happens. You do this and that, and then decided, hey, if I'm interested in this, maybe I can get an internship one day. Never had been to D.C. until he moved there for this internship.
11: That right. Wow. And it's a policy-related internship,
3: it is.
11: Too.
3: I can't remember the exact, but he'll tell us here in a minute. I think it's industry relations, something along those lines. But
11: cool.
3: Yeah, last year he was with pork producers, and what a little. And then to make it all circle back is one of his best friends is Jay Blyler from Taylorville, who we just talked about, Jay, giving that commencement address back at Lakeland.
11: Oh.
3: And I was just editing a story that's going to come out in Farm Week around the holiday and talked about his political connection. Those two are best friends.
11: Wow. Good connection. Well, watch out for them, you know, next 40 years.
3: Running mates, right. Maybe.
11: Yeah. Oh, how about that? Stay with us, RFD, Illinois. 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
3: Back on RFD Illinois, I'm Rita Frazier. President Trump, in a major breakthrough for agriculture, has included year-round E15 and billions in new farm aid in his Iran war supplemental request to Congress. RFD Washington correspondent Matt Kay reports.
15: The almost $88 billion war request addressed to House Speaker Mike Johnson was signed by Trump's budget director, Russell Vogt. It includes $10 billion in temporary economic aid for row and specialty crops planted this crop year, over $1 billion for ag storm losses in Florida, and would codify year-round sales of E15 nationwide. Senate Ag Chair John Bozeman just ahead of the request.
16: So it won't just be a military bill. It'll be a thing that a lot of people are interested in. I think agriculture, this bridge payment will be a big part of that, and I think it will ultimately help the whole package move.
15: Longtime E15 supporter and Iowa Senator Chuck Grassley argued year-round sales were a good fit with a national security bill.
17: E15 predicts national security by supporting American farmers and expanding homegrown fuels. Expanding access to clean American-grown fuel reduces our reliance on international sources of energy.
15: The House passed the Nationwide Consumer and Fuel Retailer Choice Act earlier, and the Senate has a companion E15 bill. But the Senate bill, unable to pass by itself in the face of oil industry opposition, needed to be attached to one more promising. That's now turned out to be the Iran War Supplemental, which may still face political opposition. But the president's request was hailed by the Renewable Fuels Association as a big boost for struggling farmers, ethanol producers, and consumers. For the RFD Radio Network, Matt Kay, Washington.
3: Thanks, Matt. Encouraging news from D.C. and follow-ups today will include our weekly conversation with Kevin Simlow, Illinois Farm Bureau, for the very latest. And the Illinois pork producers were in D.C. this week. President Katie Brown was there. They talked Prop 12. We'll catch up with Katie later today. Meanwhile, a Taylorville livestock kid is in the nation's capital this summer as the American Farm Bureau Federation Industry Affairs intern, Drew Mickey.
18: It's really been a great experience so far, and so I'm going to be a rising junior at K-State, so kind of seeing that collaboration between both the industry side and then the policy side, as well as the Farm Bureau side of things, really was something that interested me, and especially with my experience in the pork industry last summer, is something that kind of continued to elevate my experience.
3: So far, do you have a favorite day or favorite experience so far?
18: For me, there's been a lot of different things, a lot of receptions that we are, as interns, were able to go to, a lot of different networking opportunities. Obviously, that's a key part of BC that I've learned about, is just networking and making connections and continuing to meet as many people as possible. Within my first couple of weeks, I went to a summit conference in town. It was for the International Year of the Woman Farmer. And so we were able to go to a Capitol Hill reception that kind of capped that event off. I really enjoyed that experience and getting to go into one of the Senate office buildings and be able to take in that experience. But there's, as well as meet other interns from all the other trade associations and seeing how they all work together to help farmers and ranchers and help change agriculture for the better.
3: Your major, and then how this internship, how will you mesh all of your experiences?
18: So I'm an animal science major at K-State, so that's maybe not the most common major you see out here in D.C. Obviously, it's a lot of ag economics majors, specifically within the policy sector. I've ran into a couple animal science majors. So I'm involved in a lot of different things within our department out there at K-State. And so I think for me, with this experience this summer and my experience last summer, I've seen that there's a lot of opportunities is within the livestock industry, no matter how you look at it.
3: Drew Mickey of Taylorville Industry Affairs intern for the American Farm Bureau Federation this summer in D.C. More with Drew on the Livestock Report here on the network today. Back with more RFD Illinois.
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20: 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I'm DeLoss Yonke. Well, we had a little rain mid-afternoon yesterday. Didn't last too long, but certainly got some. And looks like more could be in store for tonight. And then maybe even plenty more tomorrow. Saw some forecasts suggesting an inch could be possible. We'll certainly hear more about that from freeze notice meteorologist Paul Otto, who provides weather updates a couple times a day here on the network. Hopefully, that's all we get is a little rain. We've certainly had more than our fair share of severe weather this month and this year so far. Our summer intern, Jonna Fulcher, has more with the National Weather Service.
2: So far into the year, we've experienced 172 tornadoes in Illinois, with half of those being in central Illinois. We are hearing from Ed Shimmons, meteorologist with the National Weather Service in Lincoln.
21: We had a very busy April. May was a little quieter tornado-wise, but June has been off the charts. This year has exceeded all previous years so far. We're well over our record annual tornado count dating back to 1950.
2: In Shimmons territory, it's been pretty active in terms of severe weather and damage.
21: Yeah, this is just central Illinois. We had 13 tornadoes for our 35-county warning area. Three of those were really short EFU, which means we saw either a land spout or a brief touchdown that didn't impact anything and were very short-lived. We had six EF1s, two EF2s, and then two EF0s, which relatively weak as well. So, you know, mostly on the weak side, but certainly, you know, some of those did impact.
2: Looking back to the date of June 17th, EF3 tornadoes in Teutopolis in the Effingham area.
21: That had a high impact there. It hit a car dealership, the Corvette Museums, and I know there was a lot of damage there from that. So that had a high impact. And then there was an EF2 just north of Mattoon, Charleston. Well, it went through part of the Charleston, and that had a high impact. It was close to an EF3 as well, but just below that. But certainly, you know, the impacts were high for that event.
2: In Jasper County in Newton, around 4 p.m. south of town, a tornado did touch down, ending at 4:14 p.m., and just a minute after at 4:15 east of town, another touched the ground for 3 to 4 minutes. Now, some may say that this was considered to be one tornado, but it's charted as two tornadoes.
21: Yeah, we actually talked to the owner of that property, and they said tornado came in on this side of the house and dissipated, and then another one came in on the other side of the house, and the radar supported it. Our radar showed a circulation coming in towards Newton and dissipating, and then that's what supercells do. They cycle. It's called cyclic tornado genesis. The one rotation ends, and another one starts developing just to this east-southeast of it, and that happened right over this person's house, and so we did end up going with two separate tornadoes there.
2: In the past 4 years, we've continued seeing severe weather. So let's hear a little bit more about why we are having these weather patterns.
21: There's been a kind of a relatively cold air mass across lower Canada and into the upper Midwest, and then the heat is building. And we're already in June. The sun angle is peak. You know, it's the 21st, 22nd, 23rd of June. This year, we just had that set up really kind of crank things up a little bit more often, because that creates a storm track between the cold air and warm air right through the upper Midwest towards Illinois. We're the bullseye of the jet stream on frequent places this year. You know, the last 4 years, really, a lot of severe weather, 100-plus tornadoes every year the last 4 years. So, you know, you just want to say, oh, it's all about climate change. But really, there's a lot more factors into the ebb and flow, because the 2022 year, we only had 34 tornadoes in all of Illinois, you know, only. I mean, that's still, you know, a decent number. But, you know, it's tough to put a finger on what's going on these last 4 years, and that didn't happen in 2022. The temperature differences create a stronger jet stream. A stronger jet stream creates more wind shear, and that leads to more tornadoes.
2: 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I'm Jonna Fulcher, summer intern on RFD Radio Network.
20: Thank you, Jonna. We've heard different numbers over the last week or so. Ed said 172. Well, other reports have said there were at least 190 so far this year. Whatever the number, It is already a record for a year, and we did it in less than 6 months, and we're triple the average, more than triple the average. We take records back to 1950. And what will be in store for next week? Because we see several days where a good portion of the state will have high temperatures in the 90s and overnight lows in the 70s. Does that necessarily mean that we should be concerned about more severe weather then? We'll certainly be talking about it. And depending on how high the corn is in some parts of the state, will that be the first time we hear about the term corn sweat this year? We'll see. Home sales were down in May, and that was a bit of a surprise to economists. They were also down in April. According to the Census Bureau and the Department of Housing and Urban Development, sales activity was at an adjusted annual rate of 580,000, down about 7% from a year ago. New home sales have been uneven at best, part of that because of mortgage rate where it is, partly because of the cost of the home where it is, just shy of $425,000 for the national median price. Existing home sales is a lot bigger piece of the pie than new home sales, but if those new home sale numbers are down, then it probably doesn't stimulate a whole lot of more construction activity. Watching markets yesterday, oh, corn didn't move very much. Corn and soybeans were down a little bit, and another weak close yesterday, but some of these outside markets and other commodities have been very interesting to watch, including crude oil, which dipped below $70 a couple of different times yesterday. Oil prices are now roughly $2 to $3 off their pre-conflict value. It was $67.02 on February 27. If you look at ultra-low sulfur diesel prices, they've been down 90 cents from the high that was back on March 23, but they're still about a half dollar more than where we were in February. RBOB prices have also stayed up a little bit. They're around the same level as mid-March. While gold went down around 4,000, it's down more than 1,300 bucks from its high in late January. This is RFD Illinois.
1: With the RFD Ag Market Summary for this Thursday morning, I'm Jim Taylor. Corn, beans, and Chicago wheat all finishing Wednesday lower. July corn closing 407, down 2¾. September corn down 2 pennies, 415¾. And December corn 434¾, down 2½. July beans closing 1108¾, down 8¼. August beans down 7¼, 1116¾. November beans 1135, down 6¾. July wheat finishing 585¾, down a penny. September wheat down a penny, 596. And December wheat down 1, 612¾. July bean meal 303.60, that's up 70 cents. And July bean oil on Wednesday 69.46, down $1.13. Current electronic overnight trading, July corn down half a penny. September corn unchanged. December corn 435, up 1/4. July beans in the overnight up 2. August beans up 2½. And November beans 11.37¾, up 2¾. July wheat in the overnight up a penny, September wheat up a penny, and December wheat up 1½, 6.14¼. Outside markets this morning, August Brent crude oil, 72.56, down $1.18. The August gold contract, $4,005.30, down $3.50. Livestock trade from Wednesday, August feeders, 372.92, up 4.77. September feeder cattle 370.62, up 365. June live cattle 256 even, up 85 cents. August live cattle up 52 cents, 246.52. July lean hogs 93.85, down 37 cents. August lean hogs 96.70, down 52 cents. Cash livestock, Greenville livestock auction, steers 265 the top this week. Illinois direct barrels and gilts trading steady on Wednesday, 57 to 67. 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
10: This is Early Morning Weather Report for Thursday from meteorologist Paul Otto for listeners on the RFD Radio Network. Separate from the storms we received from Wisconsin that found northern and northeast portions of the state that continued into our overnight hours, our other activity stalled out over south central Illinois, and that will therefore be the running board for one last chance for flooding times this month. That will occur mainly on a county-by-county basis starting this afternoon and lasting through the daylight hours on Friday. But Friday's activity will start to then maneuver to the northeast to include all of central Illinois and reach areas as far north as I-80 with 1 to 3 inches of rain, and several rounds of showers and thunderstorms are likely to get to that point, especially during the almost 48-hour period, as the activity does not end for good but just takes a break until Saturday late afternoon, when a warm front then lifts from southwest to northeast and into Saturday evening and all of Saturday night. And that then, once it passes, does start the clock on a pure summer feel from Sunday and on into next week, as temperatures get warmer and warmer each and every day, and more and more uncomfortable. Well above normal rainfall for the southern half of the state, with above normal rainfall for areas of central Illinois, positioned south of I-74, and below normal rainfall for those areas of northern Illinois between the Wisconsin-Illinois state line and Highway 80. For the mid-range forecast period for June the 30th through July the 4th, the storm track will have lifted far to the north for at least 4 out of the 5 days in this period, with northern Illinois and areas of extreme eastern portions of the state along the Indiana border still carrying better than 50-50 chance of still receiving above normal rainfall, whereas central and especially western portions of the state, they'll be more consumed with hours and hours of sunshine and humid times, will experience below normal rainfall. This has been Freeze Notice. 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
22: 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I like to see what's going on, you know, 6:30 in the morning. Very easy. I gotta admit, I'm a guy that's not too techy. I can get in there and find, you know, what I'm looking for very easy, which is great.
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20: That's all the time we have for RFD Illinois on the 25th day of June, 6 months to Christmas.
3: Well, look at you.
20: I know. I look at that and think, oh, you've got to be kidding me.
3: But yeah.
20: Yeah, the year's already half over.
3: Also, the 50th wedding anniversary of my oldest sister, Kim. She married Mike Venazda on this day in 1976 at St. Francis Church in Jerseyville, Illinois at 7 p.m.
20: 7 p.m?
3: Yeah, it was an evening wedding.
20: Interesting.
3: Uh-huh.
20: Well, happy 50th. That's very special. That's awesome. Thanks for joining us. I'm Delos Yonke.
3: I'm Rita Frazier. Have a great day.

0: 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Plus, we hear from every Monday the head coach and general manager of the Bloomington Bison, Philip Barsky. Thanks to our friends over at Luca Grill. Also, don't forget on Tuesday, our phone lines are open at 309-829-2345 for a talk to us Tuesday. 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
2: From ABC News, I'm Sherry Preston. The death toll in the twin earthquakes in Venezuela has now jumped to at least 164, with nearly 1,000 people injured, but both those numbers are expected to rise. That's what it sounded like in Caracas just as the quake hit. Footage on state TV showed three children covered in dust but alive being pulled from the rubble in what's described as a disaster zone because of the large number of collapsed buildings. Here's ABC's Sophie Flay.
3: Concern about aftershocks after two powerful earthquakes rocked Venezuela, hitting less than a minute apart. The first, a 7.2 magnitude quake. Then, 39 seconds later, and just miles away, a 7.5 quake. People fleeing into the streets of Caracas, buildings swaying, smoke plumes rising from the city.
2: There have been at least four aftershocks. A powerful earthquake also struck off Japan's northern coast, but did not trigger a tsunami. And Northern California also felt a magnitude 5.6 tremor, shaking homes and businesses. No injuries, though. Seismologists say the three quakes are not related to one another. President Trump had a busy 24 hours.
3: President Trump last night kicked off the Great American State Fair, part of the America 250th birthday celebrations getting underway.
4: We are one people, one nation, marching into one magnificent future.
3: But hours earlier, a shouting match on Capitol Hill as the president met with Republicans behind closed doors. Sources say Trump lashed out at senators who had voted symbolically to limit his war powers. Trump reportedly calling Louisiana Senator Bill Cassidy a lunatic.
2: ABC's Karen Waugh says afterwards, Cassidy, who recently lost his primary, then reversed course, voting against the war powers resolution. You're listening to ABC News.
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2: Another scorchingly hot day for the Southwest and more storms across the high plains.
9: Severe threat from Denver all the way to Wichita, Springfield down to Amarillo. Damaging winds, some large hail, a possibility. The fire danger continues into the west in the weekend. Red flag warnings in Utah. Extreme heat to the south with triple digit temperatures. That heat starts to move east as we go into next week and close to July 4th.
2: ABC senior meteorologist Lee Goldberg. The brutal heat wave in Western Europe delivering Paris its hottest day ever. Spain, Italy, the UK, and France have all been scorching. What's been dubbed the Flamingo Revolution continues in Albania. People have been protesting since last month over a planned luxury development tied to Jared Kushner and his wife, Ivanka Trump. The development being built on land that's been set aside for flamingos, says ABC's Patrick Reeval.
10: In the crowds, people are carrying huge inflatable flamingos, huge models of flamingos. People are spray painting the feet of flamingos on the ground. But one of the things that people were really very adamant about and really wanted to emphasize to us when we were there was that this is no longer really about Ivanka Trump and Jared Kushner. This is about how the Albanian government has been going about developing the country. Mm. And they feel that this is emblematic of broader corruption in Albania.
2: Protesters are calling for new elections because of that. A new bipartisan nonprofit wants to help Americans who find they're out of work because of AI. It's called Raise Us, and it's starting with more than $500 million for education and training programs at the state level. Sherry Preston, ABC News.
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12: A former Twin Cities educator accused of sex crimes appeared in front of a judge yesterday. 41-year-old Drew Miller of Normal had his pretrial hearing. He faces 42 charges related to grooming, indecent solicitation of a child, and more. Miller is a former Chittix Junior High teacher, also a cheerleading coach at University and Lexington High Schools. A prosecutor said an additional victim has come forward. His next court date is July 29th. And U.S. Senator Dick Durbin says he could not believe President Trump isn't signing a bipartisan housing bill into law. The president says he blocked the housing bill because the Senate hasn't passed the SAVE Act. Now, this is an act that would require voter ID and proof of U.S. citizenship in order to vote, but it failed in the Senate. Durbin says it's rare to have bipartisan proposals that help everyday people pass in both chambers. And that July 4th cookout with family and friends you were planning? Well, it's going to cost you more this year. New numbers from the American Farm Bureau show that the cost for a 10-person cookout is up 4%. The price of 2 pounds of ground beef increased 73 cents year over year, while chicken breast is up 27 cents. More news updates 24/7 on CIProud.com. 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
15: Meteorologist Nathan Kitchens here with your local weather authority forecast. Mostly cloudy skies, and we should be able to stay dry today. We'll see an afternoon high topping out around 81. Tonight, mostly cloudy with some showers developing late tonight. We'll drop to 64. Friday, a little more unsettled for us. We'll have showers and storms in the area. Cooler temperatures with cloudy skies, only topping out around 74. For more on that forecast, head over to CIProud.com. For WMBD-TV, I'm meteorologist Nathan Kitchens.
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2: 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Welcome to Thursday, the 25th of June, 9 minutes past 6 a.m. Mostly cloudy today, a high of 81. It's 65 right now at WJBC. And we're here to get through another day together. Let's live in the moment. Let's treat it like a present and live in the present. Let's open this day. Let's get up on the right side of bed. Unless you get up on the left side of bed, just don't be in a bad mood. You woke up. It's a reason to celebrate, reason to be happy.
3: Well, I know, but I got bills to pay and I got aches and pains and the car's broke and the dog died. And
2: listen, but you got your life.
3: Yeah, but without all that...
2: You got your life. Live it. Come on. Hoopay, shoopay. Party, party.
3: Life's not a party all the time,
2: Scott. I know, but you can at least start a new day. It's a fresh new day. Nothing bad is happening.
3: Oh, yeah, I had a headache all night.
2: Listen, quit making excuses. You got this. You got this. Come on. Turn that frown upside down. We can do it. I'm here. You're here. Let's do it together. Huh?
3: What was that all about, Miller? Why did you go onto that tirade, soapbox Thursday for you or something?
2: Yeah. Somebody needed that message. So I delivered it. The rest of you didn't need it, but there was one person that did, so hopefully it helped. Maybe you don't want to celebrate today. I'll give you a reason to celebrate. It's Bourdain Day. It's Color TV Day. It's Global Beatles Day. It's Leon Day. You know what Leon Day is? It's Noel backwards because we're halfway to Christmas. It's Mitch Lane Day. And you're saying, Scott, what is Mitch Lane Day? I don't know anything about that. Well, Mitch Lane Day is celebrated annually to honor Mitch Lane's Rubik's Cube personal best of 6.25 seconds. It originated with the Rubik's Cube solving community to commemorate Mitch Lane, a YouTuber who achieved a personal best of 6.25 seconds in solving Rubik's Cube, famously explaining, "Mom, I got a PB, Mom." This achievement went viral, inspiring memes, t-shirts, and unofficial holiday celebrated every 25th of June in recognition of his accomplishment. It's National Bomb Pop Day. It's National Catfish Day. It's Handshake Day. It's Police Community Cooperative Day. It's National Strawberry Parfait Day. And it's World Vitiligo Day today. Let's see. Of those days, which ones resonate with me? Well, Color TV Day resonates with me. I'll show you what kind of a dumb kid I was. You know, I grew up born in 78, so I was an 80s, 90s kid. But I spent a lot of time watching Nick at Night on Nickelodeon, Donna Reed, My Three Sons, Leave It to Beaver, Lassie. I watched them all. I loved them. I loved the Donna Reed show. And then one day I go, wait a minute. I'm watching Donna Reed and all these people are in black and white. Donna Reed and that family, and I'm watching Lassie, and they're all black and white. And then I look at me, and I go, I'm in live, living color. And then I would watch other shows on, you know, Nickelodeon. You can't do that on television where they get slimed, a double dare. I would watch all these, and that was full color. So in my mind, there was a day where the world became color. So I asked my mom, I said, Mom, when did the world become color? She said, what are you talking about? I said, well, look at Donna Reed. They're black and white, but look at us. We're full color. The television showed a black and white world. When did the flip switch to turn the world color? She just laughed at me. And then she explained that, well, no, television couldn't show color back in the day, and then it became a color TV. I thought the world was black and white until a certain moment in time and a flip switched. Shows how dumb I was. Huh? National Bomb Pop Day. I think bomb pops are complete summer treats. The bomb pop? Oh, can't go wrong. Can't go wrong. All right, what else can I tell you about here? Oh, let's get into this.

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The Cubs and the Cardinals are bringing the heat to Busch Stadium Thursday, July 30th, and WJBC has your ticket to the best road trip of the year for just $165. 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

0: 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On the show today, boy, we got a full one today. Norris Porter is stopping by with a special announcement. Looking forward to seeing Norris here at about 7:05. We'll check in with Bill Anderson. You got plans for 4th of July? 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I'll tell you about that at 7:35 this morning. We'll break out the Bandito at 8:05. Team Wyckoff stops by to talk all things real estate at 8:35. 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We'll have law school with Pioletti and Nichols. 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

Ricky Gervais, the comedian, 65. Jimmy J.J. Walker, 79 today. 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

0: Born on this date in 1956, we lost him in 2018, Anthony Bourdain. And born on this date in 1925, we lost her in 2025. From Lassie, June Lockhart.
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0: We'll take a break. We'll come back. 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
6: 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Meta has been selling smart glasses under the Ray-Ban brand for several years, but now the tech company has designed its own style of specs. Meta is out with three new glasses, the Fury, the Adventurer, and the Meta Glasses by Kylie, designed in partnership with Kylie Jenner. 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The new frames start at $300. Anthropic has announced a new version of its artificial intelligence model, Claude, which is integrated directly into Slack. Claude Tag is designed to help people catch up on what's happening in their company's various Slack channels by summarizing conversations with AI. And Amazon Prime Day rolls on. Adobe predicts nearly $8 billion worth of spending happened on the first day of the annual sale. Amazon Prime Day runs through this Friday. With Tech Trends, I'm Mike Dubusky. ABC.
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10: First, the Citizens Beautification Committee of Bloomington is inviting residents to make nominations for its annual beautification awards. Jeff Hindman, Bloomington Superintendent of Park Maintenance, says the awards are meant to recognize residents and property owners in the city who make a positive contribution to the appearance through landscaping, architecture, and property maintenance. Nominations will be taken through July 1st on Bloomington's website. The winners will be announced at a Bloomington City Council meeting sometime this summer. And the Bloomington Normal YMCA and the City of Bloomington Bloomington's Parks and Rec Department are teaming up to participate in a global swimming challenge. From 11:30 a.m. to 12:30 p.m. on June 25th, children in Bloomington will join others across six continents to participate in the world's largest swimming lesson. It'll take place at O'Neill Aquatic Center. The program is to help prevent drowning. The need is considered urgent, with the American Academy of Pediatrics reporting drowning as the leading cause of death for children aged 1 through 4 and the second highest cause of death for children aged 5 through 14. In your national headlines now, Social Security's Retirement Trust Fund is expected to run dry in roughly 6 years. And the longer Congress waits to act, the more painful the eventual trade-off becomes. Without reforms, retirees face a 22% benefit cut in late 2032, reducing the average monthly check by roughly $450, according to the latest projections. Delaying action won't just leave policymakers with fewer options, it will also make the necessary changes more severe. Potential revenue-raising fixes, like increasing the payroll tax rate or raising the cap on taxable earnings, would need to be more substantial the longer lawmakers wait. The same is true for potential reductions in benefit. In Washington, D.C. now, President Trump is kicking off the Great American State Fair with a speech Wednesday night ahead of Thursday's opening day. The event on the National Mall will feature pavilions from states and businesses. News Nation Washington correspondent Maddie Beertemple reports on the kickoff of the fair and some of its controversy.
2: A Ferris wheel, rodeo, and pavilions representing America's 50 states opened Thursday on the National Mall for the Great American State Fair, all part of celebrating America's 250th birthday.
11: The President of the United States is going to kick off the fair with an amazing speech.
12: One of the best rallies we've ever done.
2: His speech comes after several musicians backed out of performing over concerns the event is political. It's organized by the White House-aligned group Freedom 250, which describes itself as nonpartisan, rather than the congressionally created group America 250.
13: Well, they certainly have become politicized.
2: Oregon Democratic Congresswoman Suzanne Bonamici's state is reportedly not sending state officials to the fair.
13: I'm fine with Oregon not participating. I know we're doing a lot in Oregon and recognizing the 250th anniversary of our country, but we don't need to do that with the Trump administration.
2: At least seven state governments have opted out, most all citing cost of things like travel and accommodations for the 16-day event. North Carolina's Department of Natural and Cultural Resources said it estimated, quote, expenditures would reach at least $100,000. The state will instead be represented by private companies attending. Hawaii's governor's office said, quote, no funds were earmarked by the state or by Congress. The commission instead is focusing on local events. Even without direct involvement from some state governments.
11: All 50 states are being equally represented here.
2: Fair spokesperson Elizabeth Pipko says all states are represented in some capacity, and she hopes those considering coming make the trip.
11: Because one day you're going to ask, where were you on this incredible moment?
2: The fair runs this Thursday through July 10th. Maddie Beertemple, News Nation Washington.
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15: Stroke is the fifth leading cause of death in the United States, and someone experiences a stroke every 40 seconds. 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
21: 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The Cubs beat the Mets 10-3. 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White Sox lost to the Guardians 4-3. 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
23: Meteorologist Nathan Kitchens here with your local weather authority forecast. Mostly cloudy skies, and we should be able to stay dry today. We'll see an afternoon high topping out around 81. Tonight, mostly cloudy with some showers developing late tonight. We'll drop to 64. Friday, a little more unsettled for us. We'll have showers and storms in the area. Cooler temperatures with cloudy skies, only topping out around 74. For more on that forecast, head over to ciproud.com. For WMBD-TV, I'm meteorologist Nathan Kitchens.
21: 66 degrees right now at WJBC. 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Truth Social, negative 24, ranking lowest. Only 11% feel confident distinguishing AI-generated news from human-produced content. 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
8: Folate is the natural form of vitamin B9. It helps your body make new cells. For nearly 30 years, folic acid, a synthetic version of folate, has been added to breads, cereals, and pasta in the U.S. Health officials introduced this idea because research showed that low folate in moms' diets was linked to serious birth defects in babies' brains and spinal cords. Adding folic acid to these foods helped lower those rates, but birth defects still remain higher in some groups, like Hispanic babies. That's partly because staple foods eaten in some cultures may be lacking. Folate is found naturally in foods like leafy greens and beans, while folic acid is added to many grain products. In some states, that now includes foods made with corn masa. For those who are pregnant or may become pregnant, the U.S. Preventative Services Task Force recommends a daily folic acid supplement along with a folate-rich diet to help prevent birth defects. Getting enough folic acid before and during early pregnancy can make a lifelong difference for a baby's health. With this Medical Minute, I'm Jacqueline Lee.
0: Your WJBC forecast comes from WMBD-TV meteorologist Nathan Kitchens. Mostly cloudy today, a high of 81. Tonight, mostly cloudy, showers late, a low of 64. Tomorrow, periods of showers and storms, cloudy and cooler, a high of 74. 66 degrees right now. at WJBC. Coming up next, Norris Porter joins me in studio from the McLean County Museum of History. Lots to talk about. There's a dedication happening coming up on July 3rd. More information on that next. Right now, though, it's news time at 7 a.m. Good morning.
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9: From ABC News, I'm Sherry Preston. Deadly twin earthquakes in Venezuela, with hitting within seconds of each other, killing at least 164 people, injuring nearly 1,000. ABC's Stephanie Ramos has the story.
10: The U.S. Geological Survey saying the two earthquakes were part of a severe seismic doublet sequence that hit the same part of the country's northern region less than a minute apart late Wednesday. The first tremor striking at 6:04 p.m., a 7.2 magnitude foreshock, followed just 39 seconds later by the second, even larger, 7.5 magnitude quake. Officials say the earthquakes are among the strongest to strike Venezuela in more than a century.
9: In Bahrain, for a meeting of foreign ministers from Gulf countries, Secretary of State Marco Rubio said the U.S. is doing what it can to help.
11: We're already deploying search and rescue teams from Fairfax County, Virginia, and Los Angeles. There'll be some others we'll add. That's their most immediate need right now, is search and rescue efforts.
9: There was also a strong earthquake off the coast of Japan on Wednesday and another in Northern California. No injuries and no relation to one another, according to seismologists. An explosive Capitol Hill meeting on Iran. President Trump met with Republican senators, reportedly getting into a yelling match with Louisiana's Bill Cassidy, reportedly calling him a lunatic. Cassidy later getting a private briefing that he said addressed many of his concerns. Oil prices sliding to pre-war levels as there were 70 crossings through the Strait of Hormuz on Wednesday. Sightseers in France suffering amid the country's deadly heat wave.
12: It's not very convenient for people and, like, not expected at all.
13: So many people who've traveled from around the world aren't getting to see the sights that Paris has to offer because of this heat wave, and it's dangerously hot.
9: The Spanish health ministry says more than 200 people have died of the heat since Sunday. Dozens have drowned in France trying to cool off. Paris hit 104 yesterday. 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
9: There's an ongoing search underway in Hawaii for a father and son. The dad is 49, the son a teenager. They may have been swept out to sea while on a hike. Honolulu Fire Department Captain Gabella Goen says,
17: we didn't have any witnesses that reported seeing the event happen, people falling into the water.
9: However, someone else hiking on the trail discovered their belongings and turned them in. The pair were visiting Hawaii, leading police to remind people, locals or tourists, to be mindful of Hawaii's potential dangers. President Trump kicking off the Great American State Fair on the National Mall last night because several musical artists dropped out, citing its partisan nature. The president said he would headline the event, and on stage he again talked about what's become the topic du jour.
18: And the reflecting pool that you've heard so much about, which is so incredible, it's been gruesomely vandalized by thugs, bad people, but soon will be looking as beautiful as it looked just 2 weeks ago. In fact, I looked at it just a little while ago. It looks perfect already.
9: The president has been complaining without proof that someone slashed the bottom of the pool. In fact, there's been no indication of vandalism, even though several people have been arrested for it. Google will soon let more travelers get through airport security without taking out their IDs. The TSA and Google are expanding a program that would allow travelers to use ID information stored in Google Wallet to go through security. Sherry Preston, ABC News.
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20: A former Twin Cities educator accused of sex crimes appeared in front of a judge yesterday. 41-year-old Drew Miller of Normal had his pretrial hearing. He faces 42 charges related to grooming, indecent solicitation of a child, and more. Miller is a former Chittix Junior High teacher, also a cheerleading coach at University and Lexington High Schools. A prosecutor said an additional victim has come forward. His next court date is July 29th. And U.S. Senator Dick Durbin says he could not believe President Trump isn't signing a bipartisan housing bill into law. The president says he blocked the housing bill because the Senate hasn't passed the SAVE Act. Now, this is an act that would require voter ID and proof of U.S. citizenship in order to vote, but it failed in the Senate. Durbin says it's rare to have bipartisan proposals that help everyday people pass in both chambers. And that July 4th cookout with family and friends you were planning? Well, it's going to cost you more this year. New numbers from the American Farm Bureau show that the cost for a 10-person cookout is up 4%. The price of 2 pounds of ground beef increased 73 cents year over year, while chicken breast is up 27 cents. More news updates 24/7 on CIProud.com. 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
24: Meteorologist Nathan Kitchens here with your local weather authority forecast. Mostly cloudy skies, and we should be able to stay dry today. We'll see an afternoon high topping out around 81. Tonight, mostly cloudy with some showers developing late tonight. We'll drop to 64. Friday, a little more unsettled for us. We'll have showers and storms in the area. Cooler temperatures with cloudy skies, only topping out around 74. For more on that forecast, head over to CIProud.com. For WMBD-TV, I'm meteorologist Nathan Kitchen.
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0: 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The Scott Miller Show is on the radio. Norris Porter is the Assistant Executive Director and Development Director at the McLean County Museum of History. He joins me in studio. It's always good to see Norris Porter. Good morning, sir.
25: Good morning, Scott.
0: There is a lot going on, not only the 250th anniversary of these great United States, but Coming up on the 3rd of July, you've got a dedication happening at the museum, and I'm really hoping you'll fill me in on it.
1: It's a special dedication. If people aren't aware, there are several Abraham Lincoln wayside markers throughout the community, Bloomington and Normal, that tell the story of Abraham Lincoln, the footprint in Bloomington and Bloomington's impact for him. And on the 3rd, we are going to dedicate a marker that celebrates a speech that Lincoln gave on September 4th, 1858, very near the location, just north of the museum where the marker is at. So we have, starts at 2 p.m. We have local Lincoln historian Guy Fraker is going to talk a little bit about the importance of that speech. I will talk some. We have somebody from Looking from Lincoln. We have the 21st Illinois Volunteer Infantry Regiment that will be our color guard, and we'll do a 21-gun salute. So it's going to be a lot of fun.
0: Now, this marker, is it going near Rosie's, near the mural on the wall?
1: No, this is north of the museum, so it is right across the street, in line with where Sugar Mama's used to be.
0: Okay.
1: Right on, that's Jefferson Street, so it gives people a little bit of reference. What's cool about what happened on that date in 1858, many people hopefully realized that Lincoln and Stephen Douglas both ran for the Senate that started heating up in August of 1858, and they did their formal debates around the state. This speech actually occurred after the second debate in Freeport and before the third debate in Jonesboro. So they would be heading south, and Lincoln, not Douglas, stopped in Bloomington. In July, Douglas had given a speech in Bloomington, and Lincoln was asked to give a rebuttal at the time, and he said, no, this is Douglas's deal. I will come back another time. So September 4th was actually the last day of the McLean County Fair. It was a Saturday. I don't believe that Lincoln just chose that by happenstance.
0: Right.
1: You know, he knew there were going to be a lot of people. So on this date, over 7,000 people attended that speech right around the square in downtown Bloomington. Lincoln spent the night at Clover Lawn, which is now the David Davis Mansion. They went to retrieve him, and David Davis and Lincoln and Davis's son, George Perrin Davis, rode in a buggy. They had a parade from Clover Lawn to the museum. The buggy pulls up to the west side. Pantograph describes women waving snowy handkerchiefs. There are banners in the parade. So it was a big deal. we're going to speak from where we believe the platform that Lincoln spoke from that day. And what was cool was Leonard Sweat, a local attorney and very important to Lincoln's rise to the presidency, introduced him that day. And at the end, he introduced him as an adopted son of McLean County. That's how Bloomington people, that's how McLean County felt about Lincoln. The Pantograph reported it wrong that day. They said he said adopted son of his race, which made no sense. I found later in my research that in 1915, Judge Reuben Benjamin set the record straight in the Pantograph.
0: Yeah.
1: What's funny is it's printed wrong in lots of history books. Now we know the real story. So the marker will tell a little bit of that as well. Also in that speech, Lincoln quoted some of the lines from some of his famous speeches. So earlier that year, when he accepted the Republican nomination to run for Senate in Illinois, he gave his famous "A House Divided Against Itself Cannot Stand" speech in Springfield, and Lincoln quotes part of that here on September 4th, 1858. And there's research that indicates Lincoln first made reference to "A House divided against itself cannot stand in Bloomington in 1854 when the Stephen Douglas had first pushed his legislation to popular sovereignty concept, and it really upset Lincoln. So there's a lot of tie-ins. It's going to be kind of fun, and I hope people will enjoy it. Oh, and the other organization that will be at the museum most of the day that day is the Letitia Green Stevenson chapter of the DAR. They're actually going to have a blown-up version of the Constitution, and people can come in the museum and put their John Hancock on it, and then they're going to digitize that and send it to their national chapter to celebrate America 250 historically from Bloomington. So that's kind of cool.
0: It's all going down July 3rd. Where can people show up? Do they need to pre-register? What information can you share?
1: No, you just show up. It'll be on the north side of the museum square. Luckily, there's a lot of shade trees. I would suggest that people bring a lawn chair because it's going to be about 45 minutes. So a lot of people won't want to stand that long. But come enjoy the shade. The museum will be open, so you'll have restrooms available and just enjoy a lot of fun. If it rains, it's right there at the museum, so we'll do it in the courtroom.
0: All right. Friday, July 3rd, 2 p.m., the Lincoln Marker dedication. Let me ask you this. You have mentioned I have met Guy Fraker. You have been in studio with me over a dozen times over the years. You have a passion for Lincoln. What do we do when we lose a Guy Fraker? What do we do when we lose a Norris Porter? Are you all doing anything to impart this information to the youth? Should there be something going on where you can be telling 5th, 6th, 7th graders yearly the history of Lincoln so that you hope the bug bites one of them?
1: And that's a good way to put it, that the bug bites one of them. In the book that I'm writing, one of the things I look at are people that have been champions of Lincoln's legacy locally, right? And so Guy's not the first one. I'm not the first one. You go back in time and there were, at different points, different generations. So you had the generation that were living with Lincoln and knew Lincoln. Then you had the first generation after Lincoln. And a lot of those champions were attorneys, similar to Guy, who, while they didn't know Lincoln, they knew people that did know Lincoln, and then it's just kind of marched forward. And I believe that people do get bit at some point, right? And it stays with them. And that next group will happen organically.
0: Yeah.
1: That somebody's been touched in some way, and they'll get the bug and they will move it forward. But the legacy in Bloomington over time, the people who were living with Lincoln when all of the things Lincoln did happened, it was a tradition. It was what they did. It was that important to them that they collectively would be the champion of Lincoln's local legacy here. And that's kind of my mission, that I don't want people to forget. We have a lot of transplants that aren't homegrown, right? I don't want people to forget that Bloomington was a special place for Lincoln, and Lincoln felt in his heart that Bloomington was special to him.
0: Yeah. Well, I appreciate your passion and all that you do to share with this community. Norris Porter from the McLean County Museum of History, Friday, July 3rd, 2 p.m., right there on the north side of the museum square. Stop by for the Lincoln Marker dedication. Thanks for coming in, Norris.
1: Thanks, Scott.
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0: WJBC and Beer Nuts present the Scott Miller Show hat. This is an embroidered baseball cap. On the front of it, the Beer Nuts logo and the Scott Miller Show logo. And on the back of the hat, my cartoon photo with the big mustache. This is not a contest prize. This hat is not for sale. The only way to get a Scott Miller hat is when I gift them randomly. Now, there is only one rule. You cannot ask for a hat. If you ask for one, you are restricted from receiving a hat. You are banned. You do not get a hat. WJBC, good morning. Who's this?
1: Good morning. This is your mom. I want a hat. I'm a down low.
0: Mom?
1: We won't tell anybody.
0: What is rule number one?
2: Don't ask for a hat.
0: No hat for her.
3: Days. Trump visiting senators on Capitol Hill Wednesday miffed about four Republicans who broke ranks to vote for an Iran War Powers resolution. GOP Senator Bill Cassidy was among them. There was shouting, Cassidy.
4: And so I make no apologies for standing up to the president, if you will, trying to demand that more information be shared with the Senate and more information be shared with the American people. I make no apologies for that.
3: Dave Packer, ABC News.
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0: Every Thursday, kick back, crack open something awesome with your friends at Fiala Brothers Brew Hall. Listen to Blake Haas every Thursday at 5 p.m. as he talks to Ryan and Steve, the guys who make the magic happen. They talk fresh new beers that they're brewing right here in Uptown Normal. Ones that just hit the taps, and also all the good vibes happening at the brewery. Whether you're a hophead hunting for the latest IPA, a stout lover, or just want to learn and try something tasty, this is your spot. Tune in at 5 p.m. right here on WJBC, Fiala Brothers Brewery and Beer Hall on Craft Beer Thursday. Hey, Taylor Swift and Travis Kelce have a major rule for their wedding guests. While chatting with Extra TV at the Tight Ends and Friends concert presented by Sports Illustrated and Reese's in Nashville on Tuesday, George Kittle confirmed that he was invited to Swift and Kelce's upcoming wedding and that he plans on breaking one of their wedding rules. He says, "They said absolutely no gifts, but I was thinking Travis, for some reason, really likes old coins, so I might get him an old coin," the San Francisco 49ers tight end said, joking, "Sounds expensive, too." Kittle, 32, added that his one wedding wish for Tight End University co-founder Kelce, who's 36, and the Bad Blood singer, who's 36, is that they have so much fun with all of the events. Taylor Swift and Travis Kelce have a strict no gifts rule for their wedding guests. Hey, Tickle Me Elmo has returned. The toy that inspired a cultural moment in the late 90s is back in celebration of its 30th anniversary. Just Play announced the launch of an all-new Tickle Me Elmo Giggle Max, an homage to one of the most iconic toys of all time. In 1996, Tickle Me Elmo caused a frenzy among parents of young children. Malls across the country saw a mad dash to purchase the toy that holiday season, with many would-be buyers unable to get their hands on the coveted red monster. On Black Friday, the toys sold out in stores across the country, leading to Tyco Preschool to order 600,000 more toys from its manufacturer to meet the holiday demand. Stories of drastic measures taken to secure the toy included fights in toy stores, outrageous resale prices. From July through December, all 1 million Tickle Me Elmo units produced were sold. Now, Tickle Me Elmo Giggle Max brings back the fun of the original Tickle Me Elmo, but with a bigger size and more ways to activate Elmo's boisterous laughter. The more kids tickle him, the more Elmo giggles. Saying Tickle Me Elmo sparked joy and laughter in homes across the globe 30 years ago, becoming one of the most iconic toys of a generation, says Sonny Launderson, Senior Vice President and Brand Strategy at Just Play. "We are amplifying the interaction, the size, and the laughs with the new Tickle Me Elmo Giggle Max. Tickle Me Elmo Giggle Max, available now for pre-sale at Amazon and Walmart and major retailers worldwide mid-July. 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You looking for some ultimate summer fun right here in Central Illinois? Well, pick up the phone. 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

0: Hearts all in one spot. 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If you want them, pick up the phone and call me now. 829-2345. 829-2345. That's 309-829-2345. A family four-pack of tickets going to caller number 9, tonight's Action Park. Let's go to the phones. Call me now. WJBC, good morning. You're caller number 1. You're caller number 2. You're caller number 3. You're caller 4. You're caller number 5. You're caller number 6. You're caller number 7. Good morning. You're caller number 8. JBC, good morning. Who's this?
1: Kathy.
0: Hey, Kathy, you're caller 9. You're the big winner.
1: Wonderful.
0: I'm going to set you up with a family four-pack of tickets to go to Knights Action Park in Springfield. Who are you going to take?
1: Thank you so much. My great-granddaughter and my family.
0: I love it. Well, you'll have a blast. Hold on the line. Don't hang up. You stay right there. It's WJBC. Good morning.
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11: First, the Citizens Beautification Committee of Bloomington is inviting residents to make nominations for its annual beautification awards. Jeff Hindman, Bloomington Superintendent of Park Maintenance, says the awards are meant to recognize residents and property owners in the city who make a positive contribution to the appearance through landscaping, architecture, and property maintenance. Nominations will be taken through July 1st on Bloomington's website. The winners will be announced at a Bloomington City Council meeting sometime this summer. And the Bloomington Normal YMCA and the City of Bloomington Bloomington's Parks and Rec Department are teaming up to participate in a global swimming challenge. From 11:30 a.m. to 12:30 p.m. on June 25th, children in Bloomington will join others across six continents to participate in the world's largest swimming lesson. It'll take place at O'Neill Aquatic Center. The program is to help prevent drowning. The need is considered urgent, with the American Academy of Pediatrics reporting drowning as the leading cause of death for children aged 1 through 4 and the second highest cause of death for children aged 5 through 14. In your national headlines now, Social Security's Retirement Trust Fund is expected to run dry in roughly 6 years. And the longer Congress waits to act, the more painful the eventual trade-off becomes. Without reforms, retirees face a 22% benefit cut in late 2032, reducing the average monthly check by roughly $450, according to the latest projections. Delaying action won't just leave policymakers with fewer options, it will also make the necessary changes more severe. Potential revenue-raising fixes, like increasing the payroll tax rate or raising the cap on taxable earnings, would need to be more substantial the longer lawmakers wait. The same is true for potential reductions in benefit. In Washington, D.C. now, President Trump is kicking off the Great American State Fair with a speech Wednesday night ahead of Thursday's opening day. The event on the National Mall will feature pavilions from states and businesses. News Nation Washington correspondent Maddie Beertemple reports on the kickoff of the fair and some of its controversy.
3: A Ferris wheel, rodeo, and pavilions representing America's 50 states open Thursday on the National Mall for the Great American State Fair, all part of celebrating America's 250th birthday.
5: The President of the United States is going to kick off the fair with an amazing speech.
12: One of the best rallies we've ever done.
3: His speech comes after several musicians backed out of performing over concerns the event is political. It's organized by the White House-aligned group Freedom 250, which describes itself as nonpartisan, rather than the congressionally created group America 250.
13: Well, they certainly have become politicized.
3: Oregon Democratic Congresswoman Suzanne Bonamici's state is reportedly not sending state officials to the fair.
13: I'm fine with Oregon not participating. I know we're doing a lot in Oregon and recognizing the 250th anniversary of our country, but we don't need to do that with the Trump administration.
3: At least seven state governments have opted out, most all citing cost of things like travel and accommodations for the 16-day event. North Carolina's Department of Natural and Cultural Resources said it estimated, quote, expenditures would reach at least $100,000. The state will instead be represented by private companies attending. Hawaii's governor's office said, quote, no funds were earmarked by the state or by Congress. The commission instead is focusing on local events. Even without direct involvement from some state governments,
5: all 50 states are being equally represented here.
3: Fair spokesperson Elizabeth Pipko says all states are represented in some capacity, and she hopes those considering coming make the trip.
5: Because one day you're going to ask, where were you on this incredible moment?
3: The fair runs this Thursday through July 10th. Maddie Beertemple, News Nation Washington.
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18: Meteorologist Nathan Kitchens here with your local weather authority forecast. Mostly cloudy skies, and we should be able to stay dry today. We'll see an afternoon high topping out around 81. Tonight, mostly cloudy with some showers developing late tonight. We'll drop to 64. Friday, a little more unsettled for us. We'll have showers and storms in the area. Cooler temperatures with cloudy skies, only topping out around 74. For more on that forecast, head over to ciproud.com. For WMBD-TV, I'm meteorologist Nathan Kitchen.
0: 68 degrees right now at WJBC.
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0: 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You ever been to Green Gables? Most of you have. If you haven't, you should put it on your schedule. Well, if you've ever been to Green Gables and you look just to the right of that building, there's a, I'll be polite, a big storage shed, a large one at that. Very nondescript. It's owned by Bill Anderson. So far, I'm telling you information that you're like, okay, there's a guy with a barn and his name is Bill. What do I do with that information? Well, what you do is you put it on your calendar. 4th of July, you're going to want to go and hang out in that shed, storage, shelter, barn. I'm telling you. Pay attention. Bill Anderson joins me on the phone right now. He owns that big storage barn. How you doing, Bill?
19: Good. Real good.
0: So when did you construct that building, buy that building? When's the first time that building went up?
19: That building was built in, I built it in 89.
0: And did you build it to fill it with what's in there right now or for another reason?
19: Back then, I dealt in classic cars, and guess I still do a little, but it was mainly for car storage and storage. That's what it was built for back then.
0: All right. So when did you switch over from cars to being addicted to boats?
19: 2006.
0: And what happened in 2006?
19: Well, everybody's got cars, but I made up my mind I was going to start putting something away. So I decided to go with rare and unusual boats. And the original deal, I wanted, one aluminum, one fiberglass, one wood, and just to make them the best as possible. And then I got started doing that, and then we went from weird boats to big fin boats, and then we found that big fin boats were common, so we had to go back to the rare and the low production. So everything I have is basically one of three or one of four. They're unusual. That's the biggest thing about it. It's a challenge of the hunt.
0: And you spend all year rehabbing these boats. You buy new boats, old new boats, and you rehab them, and you make sure that they are pristine and original color. You make sure that they have the matching trailer that goes with them. How many boats are in that barn?
19: I don't know right now, probably 45. There's 45, 47. There's some hanging. But we try to put everything back the way they were originally, as close as possible. And I'm full. I mean, that's a big thing. I've just finished up this another 59 Chevy, only this one's at El Camino. That has the matching boat. And the Rennell Boat Company was hired by Chevrolet to build 25 or 30 of those boats for a promotion. And I've got two separate rigs, a Tudo hardtop and then the El Camino, and with matching boats. So I had to make room for one of those. So I did eliminate two boats that were more of the common type boat. Not common, but I'm out here by the road.
0: Oh,
19: and
0: no.
19: Then, but anyway, we got room. Everything's full. Then we did all the wall art, everything on. People don't realize the wall art is what's went so crazy. It's good stuff's hard to find. And, but everything's boat related.
0: All right.
19: Anything in there that's not boat related came from my father. So he had classic cars.
0: Here's the thing. We're talking not just to a guy named Bill Anderson that's addicted to boats. He has that shop closed for 364 days. He and his wife are the only ones that hang out in there, unless your friend's a Bill and he invites you in personally. But one day a year, he opens up the shop and he charges nothing to get in. So if you don't have plans on 4th of July, I'm telling you, I have been through this. I'm going to call it a museum. It really isn't a barn or a shed. It is a museum. And Bill and his wife will be out there. It's a self-guided tour. But if you have questions, they will be glad to answer them as best they can. But this is an event. This is a day for kids and families and friends. Even if you hate boating, you will love this museum. You will love the passion that Bill and his wife have put into this. You do it every year on the 4th of July. What hours will you be open?
19: It's basically 10 to 5. And, I mean, we'll probably be here. I know we'll be here earlier and it'll be unlocked. But it's just, I mean, there's everything you can think of, like an Evinrude hit-and-miss gas motor, oil cans that are boat-related. My wife's got a cushion display of the old cushions that they use in the boats. Everything you can think of. And it's the neon lights, signs. It's all there someplace.
0: I'm telling you, the words that are coming out of my mouth and Bill's mouth do not do it justice. You really need to put it on your schedule and make time. How long would you say it would take somebody to get through and take a look at the majority of things on their 4th of July? Would you say 30 minutes? Would you say an hour and a half? How long would you say it takes to get through?
19: 30 to 45 minutes covers it pretty good, and then you'll if you walk back through it, you'd see stuff you didn't see.
0: Yeah.
19: But like the kiddie boat rides. I mean, if they got a little kid, we'll throw the kid in the boat ride, like the old K-Bar rides out in front. But they're boats. They're all boat related. I got a dozen of those sitting around probably.
0: Hey, you sent me a picture of this 59 Chevy with a matching boat. Did you buy that rehabbed, or did you rehab that?
19: I thought I did. When it came in here, I bought it sight unseen. I didn't like it wasn't the exact color it was supposed to be. So then we ended up redoing everything, paint, interior, everything.
0: Now, where do you buy something like that? Is that eBay, or are you part of some big secret club where people trade and sell these things?
19: Actually, I bought that. It was online, but out of Houston. And it was at a big car show that a friend of mine was there and saw it. Called me on it, but basically online, because after that we did it all online.
0: I love it because earlier this week, last week, I found a boat online that tickled my fancy, and I took a screenshot of it and I sent it to Bill, and Bill responded back to me, "That's boring. There's tons of those. I don't want that." I mean, he was polite in his words, but I thought I found something unique. And he goes, "Nah, that's old hat to me. We don't need to deal with that. I need something unique." And he's got unique, and it's all right next door to Green Gables. He opens the doors for free for everyone to come on out every 4th of July. So make sure that you put it on your schedule to stop on by. I'm telling you, it will be the highlight of your day to see all this passion on display, the history on display, the beauty, the art that is on display. But you've got a long connection to Lake Bloomington. You've got a boat on display that you or your dad drove around the lake back in when you were a child. What's the name of that little tiny boat?
19: Well, my grandfather built the Lake Road Inn, and then my dad ran it for 40 years. But then he had a boat. My dad, and it's just a homemade cheap boat, but it's an old race boat. And we got pictures of me in his arms in 1955, running 50 mile an hour across the lake on a Sunday. And back then, the taverns weren't open on Sunday, so that's when you tried to drink as much as you can. So my mom wasn't real proud of him, but it was funny. But we have the picture of that with the boat, and I found another boat just like it, and I replicated everything.
0: I love it.
19: But, well, you got to look close, but you'll see me in his arms.
0: What would you say is your prized possession in that barn?
19: Probably two. The South Sea Simone. It's a big blue and white boat with twin 100 horse Mercuries. And then Barnes Shark. When you walk in, it's a red and white striped, candy striped looking boat. But they made five of the Barnes, and I've got three, I guess. And then the Simone, I think they made, I think I'm up to five on those, which I've owned four of the five.
0: And do you ever take any of them out on the water?
19: We used to a lot. We used to go to boat shows all over the country, and but I'm getting old and don't use them as much. But they're all turnkey. Throw a battery in it and probably clean a carburetor, and they're ready to go. I mean, they've all been running. The motors have all rebuilt. Trailers have all new bearings, all new lights. I mean, it's whatever they want to do, they're ready.
0: I love it. Well, if somebody needs an address, if they're unfamiliar for some reason where Green Gables is, what's the address of your big free open boat show happening on 4th of July?
19: Well, it's the GPS doesn't work all the time, but it's 17459 East, 2500 North. But basically, if you just come down off exit 8 off 39 and go straight east 4 miles, and you'll see trailers and everything, two big buildings sitting there.
0: I love it. Well, it's definitely should be on everybody's schedule for 4th of July. It's absolutely free. It's something the kids will love. You will love it. Your grandparents will love it. Bring everybody out 4th of July right next door to Green Gables. Go see Bill Anderson and his wife and check out their passion project. You will not be disappointed. Bill, thanks for doing all that you do to make Central Illinois interesting, and I hope it's a total sellout crowd. It's absolutely free, so I promise it'll sell out.
19: Yeah, that's true. Okay, good enough. Thanks. Thank you for calling.
0: There he goes. Bill Anderson here on WJBC.
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0: All right, this is kind of fun and simple. I was watching a social media video. I don't know, TikTok, Instagram, Facebook, I don't know. And it was a young man, I would say probably 17, 18 years old, said, "All right, ladies and gentlemen, I've got this drawer here in my kitchen. I want to have a junk drawer. I've never had a junk drawer before." He said, "What belongs in a junk drawer?" And he had 3 ketchup packets, and I think he had a tin of Zin, and he had a pen. He goes, "What else do I need to add?" Well, I want to hear from you right now. Text me. What belongs in a junk drawer? We've all got one in the kitchen. You open up that drawer, it's just the collect-all of everything you can imagine. But what makes it an official junk drawer? Text me right now, 829-2345, 829-2345. What is one thing that must be in a junk drawer to make it a junk drawer? For me, you got to have loose batteries. There has to be a random AA battery just floating in the drawer. Bread bag twisties. There's got to be some of those little bread bag twisties. Random keys that you don't know what they go to. Maybe a Sharpie. Phone cords. 829-2345. I want to hear from you. Text me right now. What has to be in a junk drawer to be considered a junk drawer? Phone number 5139 says you got to have random pens. Yeah, those pens you pick up with the insurance agent name on or the auto dealership. Yeah, those pens go in the junk drawer.
26: I just cleaned ours out. I'm trying to think of what we had in there. We had screwdrivers. We had
2: leftovers from stuff the guests from at the house would leave. Grill lighters, just random stuff in there.
0: Phone number 5139 said broken toys.
2: Yeah.
0: Phone number 6070 said at least 50 different random charge cables that we have no idea what they go to.
2: Uh-huh.
0: Phone number 3047 says rubber bands, a calculator, and spare keys. Phone number 9601 says tape, scotch, and masking. I love it. What belongs in a junk drawer? Yeah, unidentifiable keys from phone number 0216. Love that. Phone number 1035 says tape, scissors, chip bag clips, lighters for the grill, candles. Phone number 1298 says matches from closed businesses. Phone number 2873 says old receipts. Phone number 3339 says wires that are obsolete but could be useful one day. Yeah, we've all got them.
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0: Mostly cloudy today, a high of 81. Mostly cloudy tonight, showers late, and a low of 64. Tons of people still texting in. Phone number 9748 says tools, like a screwdriver. Phone number 6070 says whatever you have in there, it needs to be at least full enough that you have to put your hand underneath the drawer to push the stuff down to get the drawer open. Phone number 0054 says paper clips, pens, rubber bands, old menu papers from restaurants, and an old phone book. Phone number 1921 says small notepads. Phone number 0098, multi-outlet power adapter. Phone number 2873 says takeout menus. Oh, yeah, you got to have takeout menus in the junk drawer. You have to. I love it. Boy, you guys almost broke the text screen with that. Keep them coming. What has to be in a junk drawer to officially consider it a junk drawer? 829-2345. It's Thursday, June 25th. We're halfway to Christmas. It's 8 a.m. It's 69 degrees. Good morning.
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26: From ABC News, I'm Sherry Preston.
3: Secretary of State Marco Rubio says help is already on the way to Venezuela following a pair of deadly earthquakes. The tremors hit seconds apart, one of them a magnitude 7.2, the other 7.5. ABC Stephanie Ramos says parts of the airport have collapsed.
4: Travelers scrambling to escape. Parts of the terminal left looking like a war zone. The airport now closed. Emergency crews digging through the rubble, helping residents to safety.
3: At least 164 people were killed, nearly 1,000 injured, and those numbers are expected to rise further. Days after a war powers resolution passed in the Senate, a different version that would have forced an end to hostilities in Iran was voted down. That following a tense back and forth between President Trump and a couple of congressional Republicans, says ABC national correspondent Stephen Portnoy.
5: GOP Senators Rand Paul and Bill Cassidy, who voted for the House passed measure earlier this week, withheld their support for the Senate version last night. Paul voted present, and Cassidy said a private briefing in the White House Situation Room following his closed-door Capitol Hill shouting match with the president informed his decision to vote no. Rather than just being seen as a symbolic expression of Congress's opposition to the war, this Senate bill, had it also passed the House, could have forced a presidential veto.
3: Oil prices are back down to where they were before the war, but prices for everything else still high. ABC's Jim Ryan takes a look at inflation numbers out this morning.
11: The Fed's Board of Governors would like to see an annual inflation rate of 2% before lowering interest rates. The Personal Consumption Expenditures Index hasn't hit that mark since early 2021, and last month inflation accelerated 4.1% over May of last year, nearly guaranteeing not a rate cut anytime soon, but an interest rate hike at the Fed's next meeting in July.
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3: Europe continues to bake.
26: Europe's deadly heat wave is not letting up. And this morning, the Spanish Health Ministry says 212 people died from the heat between Sunday and Thursday alone. And that is just part of the picture so far. At least 100 million people across Europe will experience temperatures north of 95 degrees today. France, again, shattering records, reporting its hottest day ever as Paris hit 105 degrees. Spain and the UK on alert. Madrid reaching 107 and London 102.
3: Maybe see James Longman in London. Check your drawers. An old blue coupon could be worth some money.
27: 3 years after filing for bankruptcy, Bed Bath & Beyond is on the comeback trail. The retailer is planning to open nearly 24 locations nationwide through a partnership with the Container Store. And if you've held on to one of those Bed Bath & Beyond infamous blue coupons, you could win big. The chain says it will still honor its old coupons. In fact, it's looking for the oldest surviving coupon, part of a contest for a home transformation. Dave Packer, ABC News.
3: This guy isn't clipping or keeping coupons. King Charles is expected to become the first British monarch today to reveal his personal tax bill as he responds to demands for greater transparency in royal finances. The move comes as lawmakers continue to question how the king's disgraced brother, Andrew Mountbatten Windsor, spent his millions amid his long friendship with Jeffrey Epstein. I'm Sherry Preston, ABC News.
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9: A former Twin Cities educator accused of sex crimes appeared in front of a judge yesterday. 41-year-old Drew Miller of Normal had his pretrial hearing. He faces 42 charges related to grooming, indecent solicitation of a child, and more. Miller is a former Chittick's Junior High teacher, also a cheerleading coach at University and Lexington High Schools. A prosecutor said an additional victim has come forward. His next court date is July 29th. And U.S. Senator Dick Durbin says he could not believe President Trump isn't signing a bipartisan housing bill into law. The president says he blocked the housing bill because the Senate hasn't passed the SAVE Act. Now, this is an act that would require voter ID and proof of U.S. citizenship in order to vote, but it failed in the Senate. Durbin says it's rare to have bipartisan proposals that help everyday people pass in both chambers. And that July 4th cookout with family and friends you were planning? Well, it's going to cost you more this year. New numbers from the American Farm Bureau show that the cost for a 10-person cookout is up 4%. The price of 2 pounds of ground beef increased 73 cents year over year, while chicken breast is up 27 cents. More news updates 24/7 on CIProud.com. 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
10: Meteorologist Nathan Kitchens here with your local Weather Authority forecast. Mostly cloudy skies, and we should be able to stay dry today. We'll see an afternoon high topping out around 81. Tonight, mostly cloudy with some showers developing late tonight. We'll drop to 64. Friday, a little more unsettled for us. We'll have showers and storms in the area. Cooler temperatures with cloudy skies, only topping out around 74. For more on that forecast, head over to CIProud.com. For WMBD-TV, I'm meteorologist Nathan Kitchens.
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0: 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The Scott Miller Show is on the radio. I'm doing it a day early. Normally it's Fridays at 8:05. We're doing it Thursday at 8:05. It's time to break out the bandito. I'm talking about El Bandito Yankee Tequila, Bloomington Normal's hometown tequila. So smooth, it's criminal. Normally, Jim Bob Morris joins me on the radio, but today we're going with the brand associate, Lucas, the bearded one himself. Lucas, good morning, sir.
18: Good morning, Scott. How are you?
0: How's the beard looking today?
18: You know, it's very combed and fresh, and we're ready for the day. We're ready to sell some tequila.
0: I love it. Hey, how many years have you been associated with El Bandito Yankee Tequila?
18: It'll be 3 years next month, which is kind of crazy to think that 3 years has flown by like this.
0: I love it. So, you know, Jim Bob comes on and he tries to talk about all the markets that they're moving into and the events that they're promoting and showing up at. You know, we talk a lot of racing. We talk a lot of sports. But we see you around town all the time. What do you do when we see you out in public for El Bandito Yankee Tequila?
18: Well, I don't like that you guys see me that often. Sometimes I like to be incognito. I like to be under the radar.
0: Uh-huh.
18: But generally in the market, like you're talking about, I'm out and about and promoting the brand, usually handing out some free samples of tequila or free samples of drink specials that we partner with our local bars to promote, and just trying to introduce people not only to our brand, but just to the tequila spirit to help promote the agave plant and the agave spirit that everybody loves.
0: So here's the thing, and we started talking about this now almost 4 years ago. There are people that had experiences with tequila in college, and it involved shots, and it involved hangovers and all that the next day. And tequila and cocktails have evolved over the years. Sure, are there 21-year-olds that are making dumb decisions because they want to party with their friends? Yes, but now cocktails have reached a new level of sophistication. sophistication, and you can do so much with it. When you're handing out samples and people go, no, I'm not really much of a tequila person, and then they try El Bandido Yankee Tequila, which expression are they liking the most in your experience?
18: In my experience, one of the big ones people gravitate towards is the Reposado, which is aged for 4 months in American oak ex bourbon barrels, and it imparts slight flavors from that barrel that people are able to kind of pick up on a little bit better because of that barrel taste that they're sort of used to from a whiskey or a bourbon, and that helps them kind of gateway into learning more and trying more tequilas again.
0: Yeah. So I've watched it happen. I've done the sample appearances, and 99% of the responses are, oh, wow, that's actually good. Because El Bandido is 100% natural and additive free, and there's no flavorings. There's no vanilla in there. Everything there is natural in it. And I think that makes a difference.
18: It definitely does. There's a lot of good tequila brands out there now that are actually starting to do things the right way with three ingredients, agave, yeast, and water. And we are definitely one of those brands that are just trying to do things the best way possible, but also for an affordable price that everybody can enjoy. And it really comes across in the flavor and taste that you experience.
0: We're on the phone with brand ambassador Lucas from El Bandido Yankee Tequila. Run through a list of a few places that you have been over the last couple months where you have handed out some free sunglasses, T-shirts, and bandanas, and also handed out some samples of El Bandido. Where have you been lately?
18: All of our local bars in Bloomington Normal all carry our tequila, and I've been at the Pub 2, Fat Jack, Six Strings, Brass Pig, Smoking Ale House, and then we also celebrated Poor Brothers' 10-year anniversary over in Peoria, but also their Bloomington location. And it's been a great summer so far.
0: Well, we are in the midst of summer. 4th of July is knocking on the door with the red, white, and blue Weber agave of El Bandido Yankee Tequila. Where will you be here in the coming days and weeks in case somebody spots you out? They could go, hey, wait, aren't you Lucas?
18: Well, I hope nobody recognizes me that easily. However, we are planning a tequila pairing dinner at Ancho and Agave coming up in July. It'll be our first partnered event that we've worked with them. They have carried our tequila and supported our brand as the local hometown brand since we started. But this will be our first paired event that we're doing next month. And there'll be some final details to follow in the coming weeks.
0: I love it. Well, Lucas, thanks for getting up early with me. I'll let you get back to the tequila, and I'll talk to you again soon, okay?
18: Sounds good. Thanks, Scott.
0: There he goes, brand ambassador Lucas with El Bandido Yankee Tequila. Hey, don't forget, stay tuned to B104, our sister station, also on YouTube and Facebook for the Jim Bob Show Game Day Edition, player interviews, guest features. It's all happening. And it's all because of El Bandido Yankee Tequila. It's time to break out the Bandido right here on FM 102.1 and AM 1230 WJBC. Good morning.
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0: 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Phone number 1921 just texted me and said, can you tell me why all radio stations never give the time anymore? 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
4: However,
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2: World has evolved in the world of media. Maybe it hasn't evolved for you, and you would prefer that we give time and temp regularly, and I can appreciate that request, and I will see what I can do. But for me, it's about rhythm and habit, and the only time I really give the time is at the top of an hour when I'm going into the news. I'm glad you asked. I don't know if you'll like my answer that I just provided, but it's the truth of the matter. Your phone has everything you need at the touch of a button as soon as you want it. Ooh. Except my personality, which not everybody likes. So there's a long, short answer for you here on WJBC. I can also tell you that the Starbucks baristas are in their pink era. The coffee chain is bringing back its critter-shaped cups, which caused a viral craze in 2025, with a new color palette for summer. The new item is part of Starbucks Pink Drink merchandise collection, and it comes with a pink and white hat and a strawberry straw topper. A press release says that it's meant to bring the feel-good vibes and the energy of summer. The limited edition pink barista glass cold cups will be available in select coffee houses starting July 13th. Starbucks Rewards Reserve members can get early access starting July 9th. Via the Starbucks shop. Earlier this month, the coffee giant announced another new version of the barista, which sports a hat that resembles a soccer ball. The original barista cold cup was introduced as part of the company's holiday merchandise drop in November of 2025 and sold out immediately. Phone number 2916 says, I think the delay with smart speakers might make the time you give incorrect by the time it's heard.
3: True.
2: That is 100% correct. 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That's not run by Cumulus or WJBC, and there will be delays with the content.
3: And we're not ready for those complaints. Whew.
2: So if you need the correct time, just look at your phone or look at your watch. WJBC, good morning. Who's this?
4: Oh, hi. I'm just calling to find out where on Empire Street that new shoe store is. I don't. Do you know where it is?
2: It's in the Hive 309 building on Empire.
4: The what building?
2: Hive 309, HIV, like a beehive.
4: I've never heard of that. Where is that?
2: 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I'll look it up and I'll try to tell you on the radio.
4: Oh, well, thank you so much, Scott.
2: Have a great day. Bye-bye.
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5: Your political insights from ABC News. Holding housing hostage. President Trump backing off at the last minute Wednesday, not signing the bipartisan housing affordability bill passed by Congress. Trump saying Congress first needs to sign the Save America Act, which requires photo ID to vote. The president downplaying the housing bill.
6: Low interest rates will solve everything. We'll solve that. Now, despite that, we're doing well with housing.
5: Passing with a veto-proof majority, the housing bill will become law without the president's signature in 10 days. Trump visiting senators on Capitol Hill Wednesday miffed about four Republicans who broke ranks to vote for an Iran War Powers resolution. GOP Senator Bill Cassidy was among them. There was shouting, Cassidy.
7: And so I make no apologies for standing up to the president, if you will, trying to demand that more information be shared with the Senate and more information be shared with the American people. I make no apologies for that.
5: Dave Packer, ABC News.
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9: First, the Citizens Beautification Committee of Bloomington is inviting residents to make nominations for its annual beautification awards. Jeff Hindman, Bloomington Superintendent of Park Maintenance, says the awards are meant to recognize residents and property owners in the city who make a positive contribution to the appearance through landscaping, architecture, and property maintenance. Nominations will be taken through July 1st on Bloomington's website. The winners will be announced at a Bloomington City Council meeting sometime this summer. And the Bloomington Normal YMCA and the City of Bloomington Parks and Rec Department are teaming up to participate in a global swimming challenge. From 11:30 a.m. to 12:30 p.m. on June 25th, children in Bloomington will join others across six continents to participate in the world's largest swimming lesson. It'll take place at O'Neill Aquatic Center. The program is to help prevent drowning. The need is considered urgent, with the American Academy of Pediatrics reporting drowning as the leading cause of death for children aged 1 through 4 and the second highest cause of death for children aged 5 through 14. In your national headlines now, Social Security's Retirement Trust Fund is expected to run dry in roughly 6 years. And the longer Congress waits to act, the more painful the eventual trade-off becomes. Without reforms, retirees face a 22% benefit cut in late 2032, reducing the average monthly check by roughly $450, according to the latest projections. Delaying action won't just leave policymakers with fewer options, it will also make the necessary changes more severe. Potential revenue-raising fixes, like increasing the payroll tax rate or raising the cap on taxable earnings, would need to be more substantial the longer lawmakers wait. The same is true for potential reductions in benefit. In Washington, D.C. now, President Trump is kicking off the Great American State Fair with a speech Wednesday night ahead of Thursday's opening day. The event on the National Mall will feature pavilions from states and businesses. News Nation Washington correspondent Maddie Beertemple reports on the kickoff of the fair and some of its controversy.
10: A Ferris wheel, rodeo, and pavilions representing America's 50 states opened Thursday on the National Mall for the Great American State Fair, all part of celebrating America's 250th birthday.
11: The President of the United States is going to kick off the fair with an amazing speech.
12: One of the best
6: rallies we've ever done.
10: His speech comes after several musicians backed out of performing over concerns the event is political. It's organized by the White House-aligned group Freedom 250, which describes itself as nonpartisan, rather than the congressionally created group America 250.
11: Well, they certainly have become politicized.
10: Oregon Democratic Congresswoman Suzanne Bonamici's state is reportedly not sending state officials to the fair.
11: I'm fine with Oregon not participating. I know we're doing a lot in Oregon and recognizing the 250th anniversary of our country, but we don't need to do that with the Trump administration.
10: At least seven state governments have opted out, most all citing cost of things like travel and accommodations for the 16-day event. North Carolina's Department of Natural and Cultural Resources said it estimated, quote, expenditures would reach at least $100,000. The state will instead be represented by private companies attending. Hawaii's governor's office said, quote, no funds were earmarked by the state or by Congress. The commission instead is focusing on local events. Even without direct involvement from some state governments,
12: all 50 states are being equally represented here.
10: Fair spokesperson Elizabeth Pipko says all states are represented in some capacity, and she hopes those considering coming make the trip.
12: Because one day you're going to ask, where were you on this incredible moment?
10: The fair runs this Thursday through July 10th. Maddie Beer Temple, News Nation, Washington.
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1: 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They won 10-3, 10-5. 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
3: Meteorologist Nathan Kitchens here with your local weather authority forecast. Mostly cloudy skies, and we should be able to stay dry today. We'll see an afternoon high topping out around 81. Tonight, mostly cloudy with some showers developing late tonight. We'll drop to 64. Friday, a little more unsettled for us. We'll have showers and storms in the area. Cooler temperatures with cloudy skies, only topping out around 74. For more on that forecast, head over to ciproud.com. For WMBD-TV, I'm meteorologist Nathan Kitchens.
1: 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That's where that new shoe store opened up.

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0: 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The Scott Miller Show is on the radio, joined in studio by Team Wyckoff, Amanda Wyckoff and Julie Duncan, and half of Team Wyckoff celebrating a birthday today. Happy birthday, Julie Duncan.
1: Well, thank you very much, Scott Miller.
0: And you brought in a special guest. You're spending Mommy-Daughter Day.
1: I am the luckiest lady in the whole entire planet right now. When you can get your 14-year-old daughter to wake up before 8 a.m. on a beautiful summer day when the UV numbers are high.
0: All it takes is bribery of good coffee.
1: I know.
0: And so also excited. Open wallet and shopping.
1: I know. My day is made already because my daughter Jessica is with us here in the studio.
0: I love it. Amanda emailed me last night. She goes, it's Julie's birthday. Let's blow it up.
1: Thank you, Miss Amanda.
0: So what are you all planning? What happens at Team Wyckoff on a birthday? When I was working in Chicago for Oprah, everybody got their own Portillo's cake. So if it was your birthday, they would go either get the chocolate or lemon Portillo's cake and they would bring it to the office and we would all share.
1: Oh, my God.
2: Oh, wow.
1: That is very nice.
0: So what do you all do? Does if it's your birthday, do you have to bring the cupcakes or do the cupcakes get bought for
1: you?
0: No.
2: Nobody goes to the office. We're in and out,
1: constantly,
2: right?
1: Constantly running in and out, dropping off paperwork, you know, checking on emails, but it's very rare that there's sometimes where this is the first time Amanda and I see each
0: other. Since last week or so.
2: It's the truth. But we're constant in communication, of course.
1: Every day
2: we're
1: texting and talking, but seeing each other, like, I'm like, oh, look at you got your hair colored. Aww, I got my hair colored.
2: Yay.
1: It looks so good.
2: That was so 3 weeks ago.
1: So pretty.
0: Well, let's talk about what you all have been up to. We are still in low inventory land.
2: Yes, sir.
0: There's a hot price point. What would you say that hot price point is?
2: What do you think, Jules?
1: I think around 300 or anything below 300 is really flying off the shelves, as they like to say.
2: Agreed.
0: And you say that to maybe help somebody make a decision that if they're contemplating selling, if they know their house is going to land in that 275 to 350 land, you know it will go quick. As long as it's well taken
2: Generally speaking, yes.
0: Yes, as long as it's well taken care of or doesn't need. But sometimes, let me ask you this. We haven't talked about this in a while. Do you still have clients that say, I'm looking for a fixer-upper?
2: Yeah, of course.
0: Yeah.
1: There's always
2: all
1: flippers,
2: the clients
1: you know.
2: Are still out there.
0: Yeah.
1: Yeah, you have your investors that are constantly looking for flipped houses or a house to flip. And I don't really like the name flipper using because people kind of associate that with, you know, a job.
2: A half
1: poorly
2: job.
1: Done.
2: Yeah.
1: So I do have investors that like to fix up properties properly and sell them and have a good product.
0: And what are interest rates nowadays? Where are they sitting at? I know they've been fluctuating.
1: 6.25% up and down. But they're still hovering where they were about a year ago.
2: Yeah.
1: So staying consistent.
0: Mm-hmm. Definitely. Well, I know there's two new listings coming up. You've got something with a pool, something on the golf course. All of that sounds amazing.
2: What do you have? With the pool.
1: Did you see
2: Scott?
1: My daughter's eyes just go, a pool? Mom, I want a house with a pool. I want a pool.
2: Let's go over it. That'd be a great afternoon.
1: Yeah.
0: So what do you have going?
2: All right. So I've got one in Pleasant Hills. It's a buy level on a corner lot at 300 Raleigh that will be hitting today. And it will be $295,000. It's 4 bedrooms, 4 baths. And, of course, that pool. We have redone from top to bottom. So it's got new paint everywhere, new flooring everywhere, new light fixtures most places. It's really amazing. And it's one of those with a buy level. Julie, do you get this? You know, people say, oh, I don't want a buy level because, you know, I want to, the stairs from the garage usually just go into the basement, so you got to haul all of your groceries all the way up from the basement when you come into your garage. This one has 2 entrances from the garage. You can either go down to the basement or you can go up to the main level. So it's a really cool one. So that one's $295 in Pleasant Hills. And then 305 Vermilion in Lexington.
1: Yard at that 305 Vermilion is amazing, and it has no backyard neighbors.
2: No.
1: It just goes on for days.
2: It's like, what, half an acre? It's a very, very large yard. We've got a couple sheds back there. There's an above-ground pool. It's a ranch. And let me tell you, in Lexington, there is nothing on the market below $700,000, and this one is going to be $275,000.
0: Have either of you been to Fourth Friday in Lexington? The Fourth Friday during the summer of every single month, the downtown on Main Street, all the stores offer discounts.
1: I used to live in Lexington for many of moons. So
0: they've been coming in here to talk to us about it. Like, Fourth Friday in Lexington seems to be the place to be. fourth Friday of every month.
1: Great town. So, great town to live in. Great house. Yeah. 305 Vermilion.
0: Love that. And then you've got one on Foxwood as well, right?
2: I do. That one's going to hit next week. So these other two I just mentioned are going to hit today. That's by morning. But next week, Ironwood, okay? A two-story with 5 bedrooms, 3.5 baths. It backs the course, and both the front yard and the backyard are like this oasis. There's a little fish pond that they put in. I mean, it's just lush landscaping. It's absolutely beautiful. The owner is an architect, so they redid a bunch of things. It looks really pretty. They finished the basement. It is gorgeous. That one will be $425.
0: Without getting into clients' personal business, how do you decide when you're going to list a house? You said, oh, this one's coming up in a week or two or in a couple of days. How do you decide? Is it on their schedule? Is it on your schedule? Or do you find that there's certain days that things pop more?
2: I think a lot of it is based on when their house is ready, don't you think, Jules?
1: It is. I mean, there is strategy going behind it. We, you know, 4th of July weekend coming up shortly. You don't want to, like, I don't know. What do you feel about 4th of July?
2: Okay. I had really great success on 4th of July up until, like, I think it was 2023. And that 4th of July, I would always sell like 3 houses that 4th of July weekend. It was the weirdest thing. That one, it's like everyone went out of town. That weekend,
1: I think,
2: or that
1: it depends
2: week,
1: on what day 4th of July falls. If it falls closer to the weekend, then everybody's like, see ya, but
2: see
1: if it's
2: PTO,
1: midweek, yeah,
2: all this stuff.
1: Let's
2: so
1: go.
2: The way that one fell is like they could take a day here on this side of it, a day there on that, and they'd get like a week and a half or something crazy, right?
1: Yeah.
2: You know, so everyone
1: take
2: went out of town, and there were crickets.
1: Yeah.
2: There were crickets.
1: Yeah, so yeah, there is strategy behind it, but a lot of it does have to do with when the sellers are ready.
2: And when school starts, when registration is, when there's so many factors.
1: Things.
2: Yeah.
1: So many.
0: Do any of these houses that you just talked about have an HOA? Do you know offhand?
2: Ironwood does.
0: Yeah.
2: Mm-hmm.
0: Let's talk about HOAs and lawn maintenance. What are the benefits of an HOA? You know, takes care of the lawn versus hiring someone versus doing it yourself or even hiring the neighborhood kid.
2: Well, you know, I have some people who are moving into town from an out of state and they want an HOA because they're coming from a situation where the person next door just really trashed their yard. And so they want a little bit of rules to be followed. So, you know, they can have their quiet retirement in a nice, you know, neighborhood with good lawns. What do you think, Jules?
1: I agree. I mean, some HOAs don't really have lawn restrictions. You know, there's still neighbors that grow their yards long. It doesn't really control that. But a lot of HOAs do have strict maintenance on the yards or take care of them themselves. HOAs, to me, are great because you have... It helps maintain property values, in my
2: opinion.
1: Right,
2: it
1: right. Really, you know you're not going to be next to a purple house with... Not
0: right.
1: That a purple house
2: purple
1: is
2: houses
1: bad.
2: Could be cool.
1: I love purple houses.
2: Right,
1: I love character.
2: In the right
1: but then
0: purple house with a yellow door and pink shutters
1: right,
0: and neon
1: and that's for
0: green
1: everybody.
0: Gutters.
1: I agree. I but then live in a neighborhood that doesn't have HOA.
0: Right.
1: If that's not, you know, if that's something you like to do.
0: Have you all seen those new lawnmowers that are Roomba for the lawn?
1: Those things. I want to get one.
2: Oh my gosh. So my client that just moved out of area, he's an engineer at Rivian, right? And he calls himself a lazy engineer. So he has one of those. I watched that thing for, I don't know, 35 minutes. I just stood there enthralled. It doesn't make any noise.
1: I know. I just was walking my dog the other day and one of my neighbors who I helped, they helped buy their house for me.
2: Yeah.
1: They have one of these robot, you know, lawnmowers. And oh my gosh, I just sat there and like, look at the perfect lines
2: I
1: that
2: know.
1: They were making. I'm like, are you kidding me? That is, it's just the technology. I'm sure it's only going to get better from here.
0: Yeah.
1: As
0: right.
1: Your engineer friend would know.
0: The tire company in town, the tire factory, they've got two of them and they're solar powered and they just dock themselves, recharge.
1: I know.
0: And then they just go out and they just drive over the lawn and they cut it and it's perfect all the time.
1: They're taking over. The robots are taking over.
2: Well,
0: it.
2: Hey, I don't mind that. You know, we hired our lawn done, you know, because I lived in my house before my husband came into the picture. And so I really, when I built it, I thought, oh, yeah, I'm going to love this. And I never once mowed it. I hired the people who landscaped my lawn to do it. And it's that was like 18 years of that. And so finally, my husband's like, I think we just need to, you know, bite the bullet. And, you know, so he got a rider this year. It's going well. But I'm very tempted by that. little robot guy.
0: You've got one more year till your son's going to be out there doing it. You got more year. You're going to put him on that tractor, and he's going to have the time of his life as long as you don't want straight lines the first season.
2: I'm okay with that. I'm all right.
1: God, that's funny.
0: Kids are going to go, dur, dur, dur. All right. Hey, if somebody wants to get in touch with Team Wyckoff to buy a house, to sell a house, or just talk to you about the process, how do they get in touch?
2: Just go to teamwyckoff.com. That's team like a sports team, Wyckoff, like French fry, .com.
0: Fantastic. It's always good to see you. Happy birthday. Thanks for coming
1: in. Scott.
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7: 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Meta has been selling smart glasses under the Ray-Ban brand for several years, but now the tech company has designed its own style of specs. Meta is out with three new glasses, the Fury, the Adventurer, and the Meta Glasses by Kylie, designed in partnership with Kylie Jenner. 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The new frames start at $300. 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Claude Tag is designed to help people catch up on what's happening in their company's various Slack channels by summarizing conversations with AI. And Amazon Prime Day rolls on. 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Amazon Prime Day runs through this Friday. With Tech Trends, I'm Mike Dubusky.
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0: 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She wants to take you around the world. Whether you want to go to Cape Cod, Alaska, Australia, you want to go to Punta Cana, you want to go to London, you want to go. Listen, she'll get you anywhere you want to go. 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Kimberly, the vacation queen, joins me on the phone right now. Good morning, Kimberly.
11: Good morning, Pat. How are you?
0: Pretty good. Hey, earlier this week, you announced the latest winter getaway. WBNQ is doing their winter getaway. You do this every single year. You try to find a date in January or February to get people out of the thick snow of central Illinois and send them into the white sandy beaches somewhere where the sun is shining. And this coming winter getaway, you're going to Punta Cana, correct?
11: Yes, we are. I cannot wait.
0: All right. Give me the details. When is the trip and what's all included?
11: So the trip is January 16th to 23rd. So right after the holidays, take a break and go somewhere warm. And we are going to go to the Royalton Chic Punta Cana. It's an adults-only, all-inclusive resort. It's only about 10 or 20 minutes from the airport. So as soon as we land, we'll be, you know, you'll be in the beach or at the beach pretty quickly. So included with your package, it's your nonstop air from St. Louis, your in-destination transfers, your 7 nights, 8 days at the resort, all your food, drink, snack, alcohol, non-alcohol, everything is included. Your gratuities are included as well. So you have different, we have different room options for people to choose, but it's all included.
0: So I'm looking at pictures of this resort. I mean, this is the one that's got like little private tiki huts on the beach with the lounge chairs. There's at least 75 of those things right on the ocean on the beach. It looks picturesque. Is this all inclusive, everything included from the moment you walk in the door?
11: It is. Yes, everything is included.
0: All right. How can somebody learn more if they would want to go to Punta Cana in January of this coming year?
11: Yeah, visit our website, directtravelci.com, or give me a call, 309-834-3739.
0: All right. You've got another trip planned. It's a Downton Abbey tribute tour. That is such a popular show. What is happening on the Downton Abbey tribute tour?
11: Sure. So from May 12th to the 24th of next year, we are going to visit all of the, or lots of the places that Downton Abbey was filmed. For example, you'll get to go to the Scotney Castle. You'll get to go to Jane Austen's house, which is a famous author from England area. You'll get to go to the Highclere Castle. That's like the famous castle from the all the movie and video that you see.
0: Yep.
11: You'll get to go railway. You'll get to have a real traditional English tea. You'll get to go to Oxford. You'll get to go to Cogden. You, of course, get to go to London while you're there. This is just really, if you are a Downton Abbey fan, this is a like the best experience you're ever going to have, just to go see where all the things were filmed. And this is an exclusive departure, so this is something that we've put together, and actually my boss is going to be the one that is going to be taking you there, and he is very, he is definitely a big Downton Abbey fan, but he is very familiar with the area, so this is a really nice experience that you're going to have by doing this tour.
0: I love it. You know, you are the group leader, group travel leader. You organize these trips wherever it is, Cape Cod, Alaska, Hawaii. It's endless. And for people that have never been on group travel before, why do you think it's something different and special? Because before I met you all at Direct Travel, I had never done group travel before. So maybe speak to someone that's listening right now that says, well, why would I want to go with a group?
11: So I love group travel because you get to meet new people. You know, we're all, most of us are coming from here in central Illinois. And so, you know, you may not know them, but, you know, through brief conversation, you'll get to know them. And you know somebody, you know, you have friends in common or maybe a family member or something. And also, too, you know, when you're traveling, it's nice just to have somebody there to take care of you if you have questions. If you, you know, something happens, you know, you just have somebody there, the safety of traveling with a group and with like-minded people, you know, we're all, you know, like-minded people from here in central Illinois, and it's just nice to travel together.
0: It's so funny. You know, I've been on a handful of trips. Thank you so much to Direct Travel. They've been able to send me on these great escapes every year, and I've traveled with I would say at minimum 500 people in total, maybe 700 people in total over the course of my 8 years that I've done these trips. And now when I'm out at a grocery store, usually I'll get a, hey, what's up, Hawaii? Hey, what's up, Alaska? Because I can't remember everybody's name and face, but I just know that they're my travel buddies. And, you know, there are a lot of people that go on every WJBC Great Escape or every other one. So you just become travel buddies, and you can count on one another to get out and about and see the world together. I love it. You can go to directtravelci.com to learn more, but what's your phone number?
11: It's 309-834-3739.
0: All right, Kimberly, have a great day. Thanks for calling in.
11: 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Thank you.
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0: Taking a look at your WJBC forecast, it comes from WMBD-TV meteorologist Nathan Kitchens. Mostly cloudy today, a high of 81. Tonight, mostly cloudy, showers late, and a low of 64. Tomorrow, periods of showers and storms, cloudy and cooler, a high of 74. 72 right now at WJBC. 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Pioletti and Nichols joins me in studio next. It's Thursday, June 25th. It's 9 a.m. Good morning.
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15: From ABC News, I'm Sherry Preston. Rescue teams have been racing to areas hardest hit by a pair of powerful earthquakes in Venezuela. They struck within a minute of one another, killing at least 164 people, injuring nearly 1,000, and trapping many beneath collapsed buildings. Secretary of State Marco Rubio in Bahrain for a gathering of Middle East countries, saying the U.S. search teams are already on their way there.
16: The airport there is badly damaged, so we'll have to rely on the Department of War to deploy assets there. And then we're also helping them with some overhead imagery, especially in coastal areas where they don't have full visibility over what the damage has been or what the impact has been.
15: The number of people killed and hurt in the quake is expected to rise. The price of oil has gone down as more ships pass through the Strait of Hormuz. The price of everything else, however, is still high. ABC's Jim Ryan with more on inflation numbers released this morning.
17: The government's favorite measure of inflation was up 0.4% from April to May and 4.1% above May of 2025. Take out the volatile food and energy components, and the PCE showed a more modest increase month to month and year to year. Wall Street's investors feared that inflation would be worse, so the major stock indexes went into today's trading on a high note. Jim Ryan, ABC News.
15: The markets have just opened. Right now, the Dow is up 224. Madrid hit 107 degrees yesterday, Paris 104, and London 102. ABC's James Longman with more on the great Western European heat wave.
18: The heat dome has even caused power outages. One UK hospital declared a critical incident after cooling systems failed, and Europe's tourists are caught in the middle.
19: A lot of things got shut down, so it was really disappointing.
18: The Eiffel Tower and Louvre once again restricting hours. Hundreds lining Paris canals and pools to escape the heat.
15: Dozens of people have drowned trying to cool off. Here in the United States, triple-digit temperatures in the Southwest expected today, including red flag fire warnings in Utah. 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
20: 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I've been surfing here since I was a kid. 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
15: Will Taylor Swift and Travis Kelce tie the knot at Madison Square Garden over the 4th of July?
22: New York City officials tell ABC News an event company has filed a permit requesting closure of the street outside Madison Square Garden from July 2nd to July 4th. A potential sign of planning for a Swift-Kelce wedding reportedly taking place July 3rd. The official said the permit application also requested permission for an exterior canopy that could be used to conceal comings and goings and listed the size of the event between 500 and 999 people.
15: ABC's Aaron Katursky. An explosive Capitol Hill meeting on Iran and a change of heart following it. ABC's Mary Bruce with more on a fight over the War Powers Resolution, which passed by the Senate Tuesday night, a vote that was reversed last night.
23: Motion is not agreed to.
24: Senate Republicans reversing course to align with the president, rejecting a previous bipartisan rebuke of Trump's war powers. Two Republican senators, Bill Cassidy and Rand Paul, changing their votes. The about-face coming just hours after the president's meeting with Senate Republicans on Capitol Hill descended into a shouting match over the war in Iran. Trump furious, lashing out at several Republicans, including Cassidy, who previously voted to limit his war powers.
15: Sharp increases in prices for Apple products, between $100 and $300 for each device. Apple says it's caused by a surge in AI products. Sherry Preston, ABC News.
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27: A former Twin Cities educator accused of sex crimes appeared in front of a judge yesterday. 41-year-old Drew Miller of Normal had his pretrial hearing. He faces 42 charges related to grooming, indecent solicitation of a child, and more. Miller is a former Chittick's Junior High teacher, also a cheerleading coach at University and Lexington High Schools. A prosecutor said an additional victim has come forward. His next court date is July 29th. And U.S. Senator Dick Durbin says he could not believe President Trump isn't signing a bipartisan housing bill into law. The president says he blocked the housing bill because the Senate hasn't passed the SAVE Act. Now, this is an act that would require voter ID and proof of U.S. citizenship in order to vote, but it failed in the Senate. Durbin says it's rare to have bipartisan proposals that help everyday people pass in both chambers. And that July 4th cookout with family and friends you were planning? Well, it's going to cost you more this year. New numbers from the American Farm Bureau show that the cost for a 10-person cookout is up 4%. The price of 2 pounds of ground beef increased 73 cents year over year, while chicken breast is up 27 cents. More news updates 24/7 on CIProud.com. 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
2: Meteorologist Nathan Kitchens here with your local weather authority forecast. Mostly cloudy skies, and we should be able to stay dry today. We'll see an afternoon high topping out around 81. Tonight, mostly cloudy with some showers developing late tonight. We'll drop to 64. Friday, a little more unsettled for us. We'll have showers and storms in the area. Cooler temperatures with cloudy skies, only topping out around 74. For more on that forecast, head over to ciproud.com. For WMBD-TV, I'm meteorologist Nathan Kitchen.
0: 72 degrees right now at WJBC.
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3: 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The court's in session. The court's in session. Now, here come the judge. Here come the judge.
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7: It's time for Law School with Scott Miller, the segment where legal jargon meets dad jokes. And objection. Grab your gavels, dust off your legal pads. Here's a guy that will never pass the bar exam, Scott Miller.
0: 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The Scott Miller Show is on the radio. 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It is here as an opportunity for you to ask legal questions from local attorneys. Now, you can keep it anonymous and email me your legal questions, scottmiller@wjbc.com. Anything you hear today is for informational purposes only, entertainment purposes only. If you need to consult with an attorney, you need to do so on your own time. So don't take anything we say as the law, but they're educated people with a law office that has been in downtown Bloomington for many years with offices throughout central Illinois and St. Louis. It's Pioletti, Pioletti & Nichols. Attorney Ed McKibben joins me in studio right now. Good morning, sir.
8: Good morning, Scott.
0: Where is the office located in downtown Bloomington?
8: I give this direction a lot of times. We're right on the corner of Main and Washington, just kitty-cornered across the street from the Historical Museum, across from Elroy's. When I say Historical Museum, Elroy's, people typically right away, know where that is. There's a mural on the side of the building, and we're up on the fourth floor.
0: And then you have locations where else?
8: We have locations in Eureka, in Peoria. We have an office in Kankakee. The office in Kankakee handles just the bankruptcy aspect. Also, an office in St. Louis handling our personal injury practice, as well as, we do some bankruptcies down there too. Peoria is primarily bankruptcy, but obviously Mike and I do a lot of work in Peoria County too.
0: From personal injury to family law to criminal defense, the team at Pioletti, Pioletti & Nichols want to be on your side. I've got a handful of questions for you here.
8: Good.
0: Are you ready?
8: I am. I'm ready.
0: All right, here. First one. I was a passenger in my best friend's car when she ran a red light and we got hit.
8: Oh.
0: She said, I have major medical bills. If I file a personal injury claim, am I technically suing my friend directly, or am I just going after her auto insurance company? I don't want to ruin our friendship.
8: That last part of the question, hopefully this isn't going to ruin a friendship, because I'm probably not suing her directly, going after her insurance company. I'm guessing she has enough coverage, hopefully, as long as she has enough coverage to cover whatever personal injury that you sustained and whatever damages that results in, probably not going to be coming after her directly. Now, you know, it could raise her insurance rate. Maybe she'd get hard feelings about that. But sometimes there's not much. I mean, you know, if you were injured and you know, you had time off work and time off activities that you enjoy and medical expenses, I mean, sometimes you can't eat those, you know. And so I guess the good news there would be probably your friend has enough coverage that hopefully takes care of it, and then you don't have to sue her directly. But sometimes that can happen where, unfortunately, the driver who's at fault does not have enough insurance coverage, and then you have to go after the driver personally, and that could be a difficult situation.
0: I mean, here's the thing. I could understand if you all were driving down the road and somebody sideswiped you or the tire blew up on your car and it right. drove you into a guardrail. Well, this driver ran a red light. The driver broke the law.
8: Exactly.
0: Your friend that you don't want to ruin your friendship, your friend should be stepping up and saying, let me pay all your medical
8: bills. Hopefully that's the case. Hopefully that's the case.
0: If your friend isn't paying your medical bills, I would be suing and you go after the auto insurance company would be.
8: Right.
0: But if she doesn't have enough coverage and your bills aren't covered, then you may have to sue your friend.
8: That's where it can get difficult.
0: Or pay the bills yourself and save the friendship.
8: You probably don't want to do that, latter part.
0: But if somebody ran a red light, I'm sorry, your friend broke the law, and because of his bad actions, you now have major medical bills.
8: Yeah, so. and you know, regardless of the friendship situation, these situations can get difficult because if the driver at fault does not have the appropriate coverage, then when you sue the person personally, what if they don't have, you know, the assets? It can be difficult.
0: Right.
8: So you always hope that, you know, if you're driving too, you want to make sure your coverage is adequate, because that would not be a pleasant experience if your insurance coverage is not adequate to cover the damage.
0: Attorney Ed McKibben joins me in studio from Pioletti and Nichols. Here's the next one. My spouse and I are splitting up. I bought our house 3 years before we even met, and only my name is on the deed. But during our marriage, we use joint bank accounts to pay the mortgage. Does my ex have a legal claim to half of the house, or is it strictly mine?
8: Potentially, and we get this issue a lot. That's called, I think what the person here that has the question is getting at is, it's called contribution. So it sounds like that person's spouse is going to say, hey, I contributed, you know, I invested money. If there were improvements in the house, you know, I took assets of mine and helped, you know, make the house better during my time that I was living here. That's all called contribution. And so a lot of times in these divorce proceedings, even though the property, you had the property coming into the marriage, it's titled in your name, this spouse can still claim, hey, I should get something here because I did contribute. And
0: it
8: so
0: might
8: that's
0: not
8: probably,
0: be half.
8: No, probably
0: but
8: not.
0: Could but it, be, it
8: they
0: should
8: could ask
0: be
8: for something.
0: Something.
8: Yeah. And they sometimes that can be a source of discord when you're trying to settle these matters.
0: All right, I got another one here. I suspect my husband has been hiding cash from his business in a separate account because he knows I'm about to file for divorce. If I file, how does an attorney actually track down hidden money or crypto that isn't on our joint tax returns? Oh, my.
8: Yeah, I know Mike has talked about this process a lot. It's called discovery. And you go through this discovery process during a divorce, and you're asking basically for everything. You know, you're making the request to the other party and saying, you know, all sources of income, and you're trying to find all of that. And if you believe that the party is concealing or hiding, you can ask the court to compel. You know, you can subpoena information that you believe is there. So that's all part of what's called the discovery process. And that's usually a big part, and unfortunately can get costly, you know, because you're sometimes that stuff is not easy to locate, as the question kind of references. But you're really, discovery is enabling the parties to understand and hopefully find everything there so that it can be equitably divided then.
0: I don't know what happened with the failure of this marriage, but, you know, I would assume, and this is guilty on my part, but if you're filing for a divorce and he knows you're filing for a divorce, I would assume there's also a lack of trust maybe in that relationship. I mean, I don't know what happened, if they just fell out of love, if there was cheating, if there was stealing, whatever, I don't know. But if he knows you're filing for divorce, and you know you're filing for divorce, and you think he... It seems like there's no trust there. There's a lack of trust there to begin with.
8: Yeah, family law is tough, Scott. Yeah. It really is, because you see this so often, you know, and it's just a number of things out there. And you point to that lack of trust, and that's usually a big part of it,
0: right.
8: You know, that there's that suspicion, or parties start preparing because they know it's coming up. And so, unfortunately, this is fairly common. You get questions like this.
0: I got one more for you.
8: Yeah.
0: My husband walked out 6 months ago and hasn't paid a single dime toward the mortgage or utilities since, leaving it all on me. Can I use his abandonment of the household expenses as leverage to get a bigger share of the assets in the divorce?
8: Kind of like the last question, very well, it's possible. One of the things ideally you probably want to do in situations like this, when you file for divorce, sometimes you will ask for temporary support too, you know, just so that something like this, the court orders, hey, you there's a certain amount of spousal support that you pay, child, whatever situation applies. But it's possible that, you know, if you didn't ask for temporary support and you can show that, hey, I had all these expenses to myself, and so in dividing and splitting assets and splitting debts, therefore you should be required to take on more of the debt because I paid more of the debt, you know, based on the percentage that I paid. In theory, it's split equally, but if you can show that you paid more of that, then you should be, you know, you could say I'm entitled to more then.
0: All right.
8: So that makes sense.
0: If somebody wants to get in touch with you and the team to talk about personal injury or criminal defense or family law or divorce or bankruptcy or anything, how do they get in touch with Pioletti? Pioletti and Nichols.
8: Well, I've said before, hopefully a lot of the listeners out there, they have access to a computer. If you do, then I think the best way to go about it is to go to our website, PioLettiLaw.com, PioLettiLaw.com. 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
0: All right. Always good to see you. Thanks for coming in.
8: Thanks, Scott.
0: All right. 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
17: It can be an intimidating exam to have done, but the benefits far outweigh the risk. It's nowhere near as painful, just night and day difference from how it was before. A lot of our patients who do come back after they've delayed their exam for their pain levels, come back, have had the imaging and go, oh my gosh, this is nothing like I remember it. This was so much better. If we catch something at the very earliest stages, like stage zero, you're treatment options on the back end improve significantly. There are less invasive options. You may not even

0: WJBC and Beer Nuts present the Scott Miller Show hat. This is an embroidered baseball cap. On the front of it, the Beer Nuts logo and the Scott Miller Show logo. And on the back of the hat, my cartoon photo with the big mustache. This is not a contest prize. This hat is not for sale. The only way to get a Scott Miller hat is when I gift them randomly. Now, there is only one rule. You cannot ask for a hat. If you ask for one, you are restricted from receiving a hat. You are banned. You do not get a hat. WJBC, good morning. Who's this?
1: Good morning. This is your mom. I want a hat. I'm a down low.
0: Mom?
1: We won't tell anybody.
0: What is rule number one?
2: Don't ask for a hat.
0: No hat for her. For college. To bridge the gap, many plan to have students work during school, take out federal loans, work during breaks. Nearly three-quarters of parents worry about balancing college costs with other financial obligations. A new Pew Research Center analysis finds home buying has become significantly harder for young adults since 2019. Inflation-adjusted median home values rose 30%. From $269,000 to $350,000, while incomes for households headed by those under 40 grew just 9%. Rising mortgage rates compounded the problem, pushing average monthly ownership costs from $1,689 in 2019 to $2,776 in 2024. The share of young renters who could afford those monthly costs dropped from 56% to 37%. Across 160 metro areas, 61% were unaffordable for young adults by 2024, up from 41% in 2019. California and Hawaii dominated the least affordable rankings. Nearly 9 in 10 Americans say home buying is harder today than for their parents' generation. My encouragement, and I know it's difficult, is just to save as much as you can, to find as much money as you can and save it. It's so hard to do when you're probably getting paid less than you're worth. You're maybe not working at a job that is in the line of your degree or in your specialization or interest. But honestly, if you can put a dollar, $5, $20 a paycheck. Sure, it's going to take you a long time, but it's better than putting no dollars and no fives and no 20s into savings. I mean, at the end of the day, we do what we can to save our money. And if you rent or you live at home or whatever you got to do, by the time you're ready to buy, and it may not be on your schedule, you'll at least have some kind of a cushion to help with a down payment, or you can invest the money and, you know, get to that goal, that American dream. All right, we'll take a break. We'll come back. News is coming up.
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3: ABC News, Wall Street Now. It was the tale of two stock markets on Wednesday, with slumping tech shares again dragging down the S&P and the NASDAQ, 0.1% and 0.4% respectively. The Dow Jones, on the other hand, gained 182 points and closed at 51,849. The building boom in artificial intelligence may be adding to inflation and helping to drive up prices on all sorts of things that consumers are trying to buy. The Wall Street Journal says the biggest AI companies have spent over $740 billion this year alone on new data centers. Increasing demand is driving up prices, especially for computer memory, which in turn is rippling across large parts of the economy, from video games to phones. At the same time, oil prices yesterday fell to their pre-Iran war levels, with energy investors betting that global crude supplies will improve now that tankers again are passing through the Strait of Hormuz. In turn, the cost of gas fell another penny yesterday to $3.91 a gallon. Jim Ryan, ABC News.
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5: First, the Citizens Beautification Committee of Bloomington is inviting residents to make nominations for its annual beautification awards. Jeff Hindman, Bloomington Superintendent of Park Maintenance, says the awards are meant to recognize residents and property owners in the city who make a positive contribution to the appearance through landscaping, architecture, and property maintenance. Nominations will be taken through July 1st on Bloomington's website. The winners will be announced at a Bloomington City Council meeting sometime this summer. And the Bloomington Normal YMCA and the City of Bloomington Parks and Rec Department are teaming up to participate in a global swimming challenge. From 11:30 a.m. to 12:30 p.m. on June 25th, children in Bloomington will join others across 6 continents to participate in the world's largest swimming lesson. It'll take place at O'Neill Aquatic Center. The program is to help prevent drowning. The need is considered urgent, with the American Academy of Pediatrics reporting drowning as the leading cause of death for children aged 1 through 4 and the second highest cause of death for children aged 5 through 14. In your national headlines now, Social Security's Retirement Trust Fund is expected to run dry in roughly 6 years. And the longer Congress waits to act, the more painful the eventual trade-off becomes. Without reforms, retirees face a 22% benefit cut in late 2032, reducing the average monthly check by roughly $450, according to the latest projections. Delaying action won't just leave policymakers with fewer options, it will also make the necessary changes more severe. Potential revenue-raising fixes, like increasing the payroll tax rate or raising the cap on taxable earnings, would need to be more substantial the longer lawmakers wait. The same is true for potential reductions in benefit. In Washington, D.C. now, President Trump is kicking off the Great American State Fair with a speech Wednesday night ahead of Thursday's opening day. The event on the National Mall will feature pavilions from states and businesses. News Nation Washington correspondent Maddie Beertemple reports on the kickoff of the fair and some of its controversy.
6: A Ferris wheel, rodeo, and pavilions representing America's 50 states opened Thursday on the National Mall for the Great American State Fair, all part of celebrating America's 250th birthday.
7: The President of the United States is going to kick off the fair with an amazing speech.
8: One of the best
7: rallies we've ever done.
6: His speech comes after several musicians backed out of performing over concerns the event is political. It's organized by the White House-aligned group Freedom 250, which describes itself as nonpartisan, rather than the congressionally created group America 250.
8: Well, they certainly have become politicized.
6: Oregon Democratic Congresswoman Suzanne Bonamici's state is reportedly not sending state officials to the fair.
8: I'm fine with Oregon not participating. I know we're doing a lot in Oregon and recognizing the 250th anniversary of our country, but we don't need to do that with the Trump administration.
6: At least seven state governments have opted out, most all citing cost of things like travel and accommodations for the 16-day event. North Carolina's Department of Natural and Cultural Resources said it estimated, quote, expenditures would reach at least $100,000. The state will instead be represented by private companies attending. Hawaii's governor's office said, quote, no funds were earmarked by the state or by Congress. The commission instead is focusing on local events. Even without direct involvement from some state governments,
9: all 50 states are being equally represented here.
6: Fair spokesperson Elizabeth Pipko says all states are represented in some capacity, and she hopes those considering coming make the trip.
9: Because one day you're going to ask, where were you on this incredible moment?
6: The fair runs this Thursday through July 10th. Maddie Beer Temple, News Nation, Washington.
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12: Meteorologist Nathan Kitchens here with your local weather authority forecast. Mostly cloudy skies, and we should be able to stay dry today. We'll see an afternoon high topping out around 81. Tonight, mostly cloudy with some showers developing late tonight. We'll drop to 64. Friday, a little more unsettled for us. We'll have showers and storms in the area. Cooler temperatures with cloudy skies, only topping out around 74. For more on that forecast, head over to ciproud.com. For WMBD-TV, I'm meteorologist Nathan Kitchens.
11: 73 degrees right now at WJBC. Let's take a look at some numbers with agmarket.net. Kurt Kimmel, good morning.
13: Well, good morning, Scott. Grain markets are higher as we move into mid-morning trade. July corn's up 1 3/4, 408 3/4. December corn's up 3 cents a bushel, 437 3/4. July soybeans up 10.5 at 11.19 1/4. November's are up 12.5 cents at 11.47 1/2. And July wheat futures up 0.75 cents, 586 1/2. Livestock markets are mostly higher. August cattle up 85. 247.37, and the August hogs up 10, 96.80. Crude oil up 49 cents a barrel at 70.42. Gold's up $27 an ounce at 40.35. Silver's down 21 cents an ounce at 58.26. The dollar index down 19, 101.20. The Dow's up 787. Bonds up 11, 114.14. Kirk Kimmel, agmarket.net.
10: Nothing says Central Illinois summer like sunburns, construction traffic, and the Scott Miller Show on WJBC.
11: 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Chef Ken is the chef, owner, farmer of it all. He joins me on the phone right now. Good morning, Chef Ken. How are you, sir?
7: Doing wonderful, Scott. How about yourself?
11: I'm doing all right. Hey, I heard a news report this morning, and you and I talked about it last week a little bit. Corn, knee-high by the 4th of July. With all this rain, the corn is just going nuts, right?
7: Yeah. But, I mean, we got to update that. I mean, are we serious? Knee-high? In our county, it's head-high by the 4th of July. It always is.
11: So corn is exploding, but that's not all. Your farm is zucchini, it's tomatoes, it's peppers galore. What's it looking like? What's the bounty?
7: Yeah, it's. I mean, this is a really great time of the year. Just hit summer solstice, so the plants have an unbelievably long day. Days are just now starting to get shorter, and I think it's great. The CSA pickup with our members was phenomenal. Crop health is looking really good. We got a really great mix of product. We sent the first Sun Golds to the only 3 Michelin star restaurant in Chicago last week, and are continuing to supply a lot of the Chicago market with some of this specialty stuff, and then really focusing on stocking our farm store and just meeting the needs of our guests. But it's been wet. I mean, we've had 10 inches of rain. We're going to have another couple inches before it's all said and done, and that's about a third of the annual rainfall in 1 month. And so we've been just trying to sneak into the gardens whenever we can, keeping the weeds at bay, but we definitely like it to dry out a little bit so we can cultivate. But other than that, things are going really well.
11: Hey, though, the produce that you delivered to the restaurant in Chicago, the Michelin star restaurant in Chicago, did they seek you out, or did you present your product to them that they fell in love with? How did that relationship come to be?
7: It's been going on for a really long time. I've always sold, since I started the farm in 2009, in 2010, we helped supply Eataly when Eataly opened up in Chicago, and I started delivering to the chefs in Chicago back then. And then for years we would deliver direct, but then there was a couple other farms from the area that started going up to Chicago and servicing the same restaurants, and really good friends of ours at Spence Farms, Marty and Will Travis. We were kind of competing, and so when COVID happened, we stopped selling direct, and we joined their cooperative. So we're a part of a cooperative called Down at the Farms, and we get assigned all of those really high-end specialty accounts, and we make sure that our product is like double A going up to those chefs. And so every week we send product to about 50 restaurants, and some of our best friends and some of the best restaurants in the world, really. I mean, Smith is a 3 Michelin star restaurant. It's the only one on the list this year, and they've been ordering from us now for a long time. So it's pretty cool to have that relationship.
11: I love it. Well, let's talk about restaurants here locally. We got a big holiday coming up, 4th of July. Bakery and Pickle is open on the 4th of July, and you've got a special menu on the 3rd and the 4th. What can you tell me?
7: Yeah, Chef Blake is he's doing it again. He did it last year, too, and it's pretty cool that he rallies the team to come out, especially, you know, 4th is on a Saturday, so restaurants kind of have a huge conundrum because it's a big day for us, but it's a national holiday that's so important. So Epiphany and Anju's menus open for lunch, and then Blake's having a party at the Bakery and Pickle. It's called Freedom Ranger Day, playing homage to, like, these heritage birds that we've raised at the farm over the years, and he's just got, like, a really great, you know, Bakery and Pickle, super flavorful menu planned for the guests. He's serving it on Friday as well, so you can get it on Friday and on Saturday, the 4th.
11: All right. Do you recommend reservations, or you think you'll be good to walk in? What's the best bet?
7: I mean, you can always walk into any restaurant in the world whenever you want, but I would say get reservations. It'll make it a lot less stressful, and especially there because it's kind of hidden, all that good stuff. So you want them to know you're coming.
11: Bakery and Pickle is the speakeasy in downtown Bloomington on Main Street. It looks like it's like a bakery on the front. You don't really look through the window in the door to see a restaurant, but you got to walk through that door and push through, and you will find a restaurant that will amaze you. Bakery and Pickle. There's no big signage out in front that says Bakery and Pickle. It's worth it. Find it, go in the door, and you'll have a delicious meal. Hey, speaking of delicious meals, farm dinners coming up at the actual farm in Downs, Epiphany Farms Farm in Downs. You've got dates coming up July 16th, July 17th. You've got a lunch on the 18th. For people that haven't been to a farm dinner or now a farm lunch, what happens at those?
7: It's just a couple hour experience. It's definitely focused on regenerative agriculture and farming, community, you know, gardens, all that good stuff, design. But we have an immersive, interactive experience. We always switch it up a little bit to keep it fresh for guests that come back every time. But last time we had a whole series of things. We gathered in the courtyard. We went through the clubhouse. We loaded up on a hay rack and toured the whole farm on a hay rack. Went down to the pack and wash shed. We visited all the chickens, saw all the laying hens, saw how we raised all the, you know, a lot of the meat for the farm and the restaurants. And then we finished with a meal up in the event barn. It was a really great group, people from all over the Midwest, which was great. So we have those. Haven't done a lot of them in the past in July, but it's a great time to tour the farm. And I would highly recommend joining. Saturdays during the day, it's a little bit more affordable, and it's kind of geared towards the family. So if you want to bring kids out or anyone like that, Saturday is definitely the day. And then Thursday and Friday, Chef Blake helps execute the meal, and it's more of a kind of a formal harvest dinner.
11: Hey, before I let you go, you put a video out on social media walking through the front door of the farm store. So at the farm, Epiphany Farm Farms, out there in Downs, you've got a farm store that is stacked to the brim for people to go do shopping in. If you didn't get in on the CSA, but you want to just go get some lettuce or you want to get some zucchini, it is for sale in the farm store. But by the looks of that video, I don't know if you have room to fit any more produce in that farm store, Chef.
7: Yeah, I know. We are definitely outgrowing our farm store. That's actually a big thing on my mind, you know, is like keeping track of what we have to do 2, 3, 4 years from now. And one of the big goals for the company is to have like a wellness retreat and a farm store at the farm that's a legit, you know, build out, nice big building, corporate office, and trying to like dream that up and design where that can be and how it can work, you know, how we can build it. But the farm store, so far our member pick up on Wednesday. I suggest if you haven't been out here, come on Wednesday, because you just get all of the energy of the whole community and all the members, and everyone just rolls through the farm store and they get like 10 different items for their full share. Then you can also buy additional things, but it's a really good time. And I was able to sneak the kids into the greenhouses yesterday, and we were harvesting I called the black currants sour candy. I called them Sour Patch currants. And the kids are like, oh, wow, they do taste like Sour Patch. And then I brought them, I told them, you got to discover the orange gumballs, the Sun Gold gumballs. And then they went into the greenhouse. They discovered the Sun Gold. And these kids are like, they do taste like gumballs. And they're like little tomatoes, you know. So it's so cool getting the kids out here and showing them it and teaching them and, you know, kind of, I don't know, just kind of rewriting, you know, what the future of food can look like. So that's pretty sweet.
11: Well, that farm store is filled with eggs and chicken, and you never know what you're going to find. 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Chef Ken, I'll let you get back to the farm, and I'll check in with you again soon, okay?
7: Yeah, thanks a lot. Happy 4th. Appreciate you.
11: There he goes. 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
22: 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The highly anticipated sequel starring Sandra Bullock and Nicole Kidman flies into theaters on September 11th. 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
11: 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Hey, the search for the next James Bond is heating up. The director has begun personally contacting actors to audition for the iconic 007 role, with the next round of auditions scheduled for August. Sources tell Deadline that the producers have also started reaching out to talent over the past week. The casting director, who joined the project in April, has already begun meeting with lesser-known actors to potentially expand the candidate pool. Names like Callum Turner, Jacob Elordi, fit the profile that producers say they are seeking, though no one has been confirmed. Between five and several dozen actors are expected to test. Amazon MGM Studios hopes to have their Bond selected by year's end, with production targeting a 2027 start. You know, every so often here on the show, I will mention a name of an actor that they're eyeing for the role. And part of me thinks that they put that out there to get the media and the public's reaction to it. So, you know, if I was to go on the radio and everybody else was to go on the radio and TV and say, they're looking at Harry Styles to be James Bond, there would be news stories written, and then everybody would be commenting, no, he would be horrible, that he doesn't have the guts to do it, he doesn't, no, he's a bad actor. But then if they say Jacob Elordi is gonna be the next 007, and you, oh, he would be great, oh, he's so hot, oh, he would be great, I would believe him, he should be the next franchise, it will get 20 more films out of that, I think leads the way producers react to casting. I believe they have an opinion on it all. They take the opinion of the public.
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11: Your WJBC forecast comes from WMBD-TV meteorologist Nathan Kitchens. Mostly cloudy today, a high of 81. Tonight, mostly cloudy, showers late, a low of 64. Tomorrow, periods of showers and storms, cloudy, cooler, and a high of 74. Have a great day. It's 10 a.m.
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27: From ABC News, I'm Sherry Preston. The Supreme Court has sided with the Trump administration on a pair of cases involving immigration. ABC national correspondent Stephen Portnoy is in Washington with the details.
28: In two separate immigration cases, the court split 6-3 along ideological lines, with a conservative majority rejecting the arguments of immigrant rights groups. Both opinions were written by Justice Samuel Alito, who said that would-be asylum seekers in Mexico aren't entitled to make their claims unless they actually reach the U.S. side of the border. Alito also wrote that the government can strip the temporary protected status granted to Haitians and Syrians that has allowed them to stay in the U.S.
27: The high court also siding with a maker of Roundup weed killer in a ruling that's expected to block thousands of lawsuits alleging that Monsanto failed to warn customers that its product could cause cancer. The search goes on for survivors in Venezuela following two devastating earthquakes. 164 people were killed, nearly 1,000 injured, but people are still believed to be trapped under the rubble. Jason Wang is an American in Caracas who got video of the tremors happening.
29: I was about to board the cable car, so I started recording myself going in, and the whole building just started shaking. The floor under me was shaking. And then all of a sudden, everyone started panicking. We were just rushing for the door to exit the building, and none of us knew what was going on until You know, a few minutes afterwards, we realized we got hit with a massive earthquake.
27: The Federal Reserve's primary gauge for tracking inflation shows prices last month were up 4.1% over May of last year. Several tankers have made their way out of the Strait of Hormuz using a new route. Oil prices also going down. Prosecutors in New York say they will drop a rape charge against Harvey Weinstein instead of trying the movie mogul for a fourth time. The alleged victim says she cannot endure another trial. Weinstein still stands convicted of another sexual felony in New York and others in California. This is ABC News.
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18: They've become dubbed the Flamingo Revolution, and it's named that because there are wild flamingos in these protected areas that this resort is intended to be built on. And so in the crowds, people are carrying huge inflatable flamingos, huge models of flamingos. People are spray painting the feet of flamingos on the ground.
27: ABC's Patrick Reval, the protests against the government, mostly for allowing the development. Behind construction and oil field work, farming and ranching are the highest rates of suicide among all professions, according to the CDC. ABC's Jim Ryan has more on mental health services tailored to the agriculture community that are being rolled out nationwide.
21: The problems faced by farmers and ranchers are unrelenting.
22: You've got data centers going up, taking the land. You've got drought, floods, wildfires,
23: New World screwworm.
22: Rising input.
21: Texas Agriculture Commissioner Sid Miller.
22: There's a lot of uncertainty comes from living off the land.
21: He tells ABC News that the AgriStress Helpline hears from rural people in need daily.
22: We've saved over 300 lives here in Texas.
21: And nearly a dozen states now offer the service. Jim Ryan, ABC News in Dallas-Fort Worth.
27: If you or someone you know is struggling with thoughts of suicide, you can get help by calling 988. Apple's raising the price of some of its new MacBook Air and MacBook Pros, citing the rising demand and rising cost of fitting the new laptops with AI-capable chips. I'm Sherry Preston, ABC News.
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0: 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Philip is in Los Angeles. Hi, Philip. How are you?
1: Hello, I'm okay. How are you?
0: Better than I deserve. What's up?
1: Well, I'm having difficulty staying away from new debt, and I'm on baby step number two, and I'm having difficulty with budgeting.
2: Okay, Philip.
0: Those would go together. That makes sense.
2: Yeah. Is it any type of, like, business debt or all consumer debt in your household that you're trying to stay away from?
1: Consumer.
2: Okay. Any specific type that you find yourself in a lot?
1: Credit cards and medical.
2: Medical and credit cards. What's going on with the medical?
1: Just having difficulty with the copays and doctors and dentists and things like that.
2: Okay, more just routine type medical things, or is there an ongoing sickness or concern?
1: Routine,
2: okay.
0: How old are you?
1: 49.
0: How many kids you got?
1: Zero.
0: Okay, are you single?
1: I'm married.
0: Okay, and what's your household income?
1: I would guess $45,000 a year.
0: What do y'all do for a living?
1: My wife is in clerical, and I work in a grocery store as a courtesy clerk.
0: Okay. It doesn't sound like you guys are peaking out on your careers.
1: Correct.
0: Yeah.
1: I'm not. My wife is okay.
2: With hers, you mean?
1: Yes.
2: Okay. But $45,000 in Southern California.
0: For two people working 40 hours, that's not, you're not working 40
1: hours. Yeah, I'm not working 40 hours a week. That's right. I'm a part-timer.
0: Yeah. Why?
1: Just the way that the company does it.
0: No, why are you not working 40 hours doing something?
1: I'm looking for a 40-hour week job, and it's hard right now for me.
2: Have you ever had one, a different type of career?
1: I've done other things with cashiering and with driving.
2: Okay. Okay.
0: Is there something that's that you are facing or that you're trying to work your way through that we're not understanding here that's keeping a 49-year-old man from getting a job and holding it down?
1: Yeah, a lot of emotional stuff, a lot of baggage, I have a long history.
0: Okay, and so that's also playing into the medical bills, right?
1: Right.
0: Okay, all right, now that makes more sense. Okay, a little more mercy then. All right, and so here's the thing. There's a connecting line here between these things. Let me kind of walk through it. So the emotional healing produces a version of Philip that allows him to work more and earn more, which allows him to have more money to budget. And so the actual cause of some of the things you called about goes all the way back to you completing your healing journey. Is that logical to you?
1: Yes.
0: Yeah. And so, in other words, the stronger version of Philip we have that's got the scars of the past healed enough to function.
2: Yeah.
0: At full capacity. And then that version of Philip works 60 hours, two jobs, three jobs. And that version of Philip brings home a lot more money than $45,000 in Los Angeles.
2: Yeah.
0: Okay.
2: And that
0: changes the whole budget transaction.
2: It does. But I also have Dr. John Deloney in my head, Philip, where he is, mm-hmm. he leans into, you have to have action as well. I'm all about you healing from, you know, what it is, but there's been a pattern, it sounds like, most of your adult life where you've haven't gone beyond what you're doing now. And I think it's a both ands. Yes.
0: Yeah,
2: I
0: agree.
2: But you have to
0: action in the healing.
2: Yes,
0: step.
2: And the action of getting up at 6 a.m., going to a job, getting dressed, getting out the door, being somewhere with an accountability of being on time, working hard and exhausting yourself till 5 p.m., 6 p.m. for dinner, and you leave and go home. There's a confidence and a rhythm.
0: That'll double your income.
2: That is good for you, Philip, paired with being able to, you know, unpack what you need to unpack and understand yourself and not have high levels of anxiety, all of that. But I think it's a both and. And so if I were you, I think it's part of your healing journey to go and be productive, because I think that's going to give you some confidence. And when you get paychecks in that are double what it is now, and you can sustain sustain you and your wife, and you're not behind, and you're not so stressed and bogged down and feeling like, oh my gosh, I don't know how we're going to make the next paycheck. Some of that confidence of, hey, look, we're literally bringing in tangible money, double mm-hmm. what we were. And that, not that money brings you confidence, but you know what I'm saying? Like it will give you a sense of pride and dignity.
0: Yeah, yeah.
2: That
0: and
2: I think is really good for you, Philip.
0: Adds swagger to your walk.
2: Versus sleeping. I mean, versus being home till 11, working a half day, or you know what I mean? Like,
0: yeah.
2: I think there's a level of that busyness and productivity that's going to be really good for you, Philip.
0: Exactly.
2: And you have to stay current on your bills. There's not going
0: to
2: be much of a choice, or you guys are going to get behind and live off credit cards for the rest of your life, and that's going to cause more stress and anxiety. So
0: what I would do that'll help push you into that is to go back all the way to the beginning of the call and answer your actual question was, okay, I'm struggling with budgeting and I'm struggling with debt, staying away from debt. And so the way you fix both of those things is the same way we're talking about this other issue, with great intentionality and action. So the intentionality is, I'm going to ask you to pretend that someone is paying you $100,000 a year to manage this couple's budget in Los Angeles. And this couple's budget has a husband named Philip. And if you were paid to do that, you could do it.
2: Yeah.
0: And you could sit down. You're an intelligent guy. You can sit down and do a budget. And we'll hook you up with Every Dollar, the budgeting app. And you and your wife sit down and you say, all right, we're going to tell every dollar before it gets here what to do. And then we're going to stick to that. That's intentionality. Then when you're doing that, And you know, there's a problem, then you've got to say, well, the reason we're doing all of this is to get out of debt and stay out of debt, so we're not going to use debt to fix our problems anymore, or our impulses, or our whatever. But the reason debt is popping up is you don't have a good, solid, detailed plan. Because if you got a good, solid, detailed plan, it's going to point out that you need more income.
2: Absolutely.
0: You're going to go get the income.
2: Well, and I would assume your rent and Los Angeles has got to be most of your paycheck. I mean, if you're bringing home four grand a month.
0: Not even.
2: Yeah. Three grand a month. I mean, I don't know. I think that there's, when you start to look at the math and see, you guys would probably be, I mean, you're probably already cutting back, but I would cut up the credit cards, not make it an option. And that will force the math to show you that the income really is the major problem here.
0: Exactly. So two sides to the equation, folks, the income side and the outgo side. And you want to win, you got to beat both of them. You'll be increasing your income, constantly thinking about long-term and short-term. What can I do to get the income up? And what can I do long-term and short-term to get the outgo down? Sell the stupid car? Sell the boat? I don't know. What is it? What's in your way? What's keeping you from winning? When I'm done talking to you, you're still going to be okay, and I'm still going to be okay. But what's keeping you from winning?
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0: So just like we told the last guy, 100% of people who win at anything do it with intentionality. They do it on purpose. No one accidentally is married for 45 years. Sharon and I are getting ready to hit 44. It's not accidental. No one accidentally raises great kids. It's a lot of work and a lot of intentionality. No one accidentally stays in shape. Donuts accidentally happen, not staying in shape. Okay? And so, you got to do everything intentionally. And when you're doing intentionally with money, it means you're working some kind of a system, some kind of a plan to build wealth. Ours has been proven because we get you out of debt so that you don't have any payments, and now you got money to build wealth with and be generous with and have fun with. And the best way to do that is with the budgeting app, where you lay it all out. 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Jackson, Tampa. Hi, Jack. How are you?
14: I'm all right. How are you?
0: Better than I deserve. What's up?
14: So I've got a couple of questions. I am fresh out of school. I just graduated from the University of Tennessee last year.
0: Go Vols.
2: Go Vols.
14: Living in,
2: well done.
14: Go Vols.
0: Yeah, what's your degree in?
14: I got a degree in supply chain management.
0: Whoa, good for you. Killer. You landed the first big job?
14: I did. Well, it's actually a construction job, so not exactly what I studied, but so.
0: What are you making?
14: I got a pretty solid job. I'm making 80 grand a year.
0: Straight out of school. That's sweet. Good for you.
14: Yes, sir. Thank you. So I guess the main question I have is my girlfriend is still in school, and she does not have an income right now. She's in school to get her DPT, so Doctorate of Physical Therapy. And then at which point she will be in debt at around 70, she'll be around 70 grand in debt after getting out of school. Mm-hmm. I currently am saving for a ring. I don't have any debts at the moment.
0: Good.
14: I just don't have a ton in my savings, and I'm worried that once that 70 grand hits, I mean, assuming things go well with my girlfriend, which I fully do plan on, I plan on getting engaged and all that stuff. But I'm just kind of looking at that, and it's a little nerve-wracking to have that kind of
0: good
14: over my head.
0: Well, you're a supply chain guy. You're looking down the field, down the line, and seeing what's coming. Way to go, man.
14: Yes, sir.
0: Like you were trained to do. Congratulations.
2: So are you worried that you won't be able to make the payment?
0: Or clear it up?
14: I'm worried that I won't be able to clear it up.
0: When does she graduate?

0: WJBC and Beer Nuts present the Scott Miller Show hat. This is an embroidered baseball cap. On the front of it, the Beer Nuts logo and the Scott Miller Show logo. And on the back of the hat, my cartoon photo with the big mustache. This is not a contest prize. This hat is not for sale. The only way to get a Scott Miller hat is when I gift them randomly. Now, there is only one rule. You cannot ask for a hat. If you ask for one, you are restricted from receiving a hat. You are banned. You do not get a hat. WJBC, good morning. Who's this?
1: Good morning. This is your mom. I want a hat. I'm a down low.
0: Mom?
1: We won't tell anybody.
0: What is rule number one?
2: Don't ask for a hat.
0: No hat for her.
3: Two, this is not your responsibility to pay on her debt until you are married.
4: Exactly. Do not pay a dime of it.
3: Yeah, so if you did your way and you guys got married in 3 years, though, then you shouldn't be stressed about it because
4: her problem.
3: Yeah, that's her problem, not yours at that point.
4: Yeah.
5: Mm-hmm.
4: Yeah. But if you're getting married, she passes her boards, she gets a job in October, you get married in October, you might not have 70 by then stored up, but you might. You really might. That's 18 months from now. You're making 80, 90K, and you don't have any expenses. So what the flip are you going to do with all that money?
3: It's 70,000.
4: I know.
3: He's making
4: 80. 18 months.
3: Yeah. So, I mean, he's going to probably save for the wedding, save for a ring. Yeah, there's some stuff. But all that to say, you guys together, once you are married, yes, you'll be fine. I appreciate the caution and a little bit of that unease, because if I am Jack, and I'm like, okay, I'm debt-free, I'm now going above my net worth and saving, and then I'm going to have this massive debt entering my life once I get married. That can feel weighty for sure, but that's just so emotional. It's not logical. When you look at both of the numbers of what you guys are making, you'll be fine.
4: And, I'm bragging on you, Jack, about getting your degree in supply chain. Your decision-making paradigm that you're taught, your method of thinking that you're taught in order to get that degree can work against you as you're planning this marriage, and you can you'll get paralysis of the analysis and go, we'll get married in 8 years. No, you need to old man to young man, get married.
3: If she's the one, yes.
4: Yeah, if you're going to get engaged, we don't need 73-month engagements. Good Lord. All because you overanalyze stuff. So don't analyze it. Get done. Get it done, man. And, you're going to be okay. Both of you got great careers. Both of you, neither one of you did stupid degrees in left-handed puppetry or something. You both got the ability to step out of school into 80 grand. Nope. I mean, not many degrees do that. So
3: pretty strong.
4: You guys are going to be fine. And don't use your training and overanalyze getting married. Just do it. Jeff is in Raleigh. Hey, Jeff, what's up?
6: Hey guys, thanks so much for taking my call. Long time listener.
4: Thanks.
6: First time caller.
4: Mm-hmm.
6: So I have essentially completed baby steps 1, 2, and 3. I got rid of the stupid truck, $60,000 truck, $1,200 a month payment. That's gone and out the window.
4: How painful was that?
6: I am married. Oh, it still hurts.
4: What kind of truck was it?
6: A 3500 Silverado. I pulled a trailer all over the country, so
4: that was hard to sell. That's a great truck. Good for you. You manned up, did the right thing. You're acting like a grown up. Way to go.
6: If I could have built one, I'd have built that one. So it sucked, but it was the right thing to do.
4: Yep.
6: According to you, and it seems to be.
4: It is the right thing to do, but I hate. I'm with you. I hate it.
3: How can we help, Jeff?
6: So I'm 29. I'm married. I have two kids. We have essentially eliminated our debt to this point outside of our home, and a HELOC that we took out on the home to help eliminate that debt. We had almost $80,000 in credit card debt that the HELOC paid off, which took, the interest down to 6% with the HELOC over 20 years versus, $3,000 a month in credit card bills that we were paying.
4: Well, you're not in baby step three then. You didn't eliminate the debt. You moved it.
6: So that was kind of my question is, should my next step be
4: pay off the HELOC? Yes.
6: Okay.
4: Yes. You didn't get out of debt yet. You just moved your debt. And you can't hide from

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2: ABC News, I'm Sherry Preston. The Supreme Court delivering victories to the Trump administration in a pair of immigration rulings. One allows the rejection of asylum seekers at the U.S.-Mexico border, says ABC's Devin Dwyer.
3: This was a decision over a policy from the first Trump administration known as metering or turn back. It was basically an effort to shut the door at ports of entry across the southern border to prevent migrants, immigrants, from even stepping foot on U.S. soil to file a claim for asylum.
2: The other case allows for the cancellation of temporary protective status for Syrians and Haitians living in the U.S. At least 164 people killed, nearly 1,000 injured, but those numbers are sure to go higher after a pair of powerful earthquakes rocked Venezuela. One quake was a magnitude 7.2 and the other a magnitude 7.5. The Fed's preferred inflation gauge out today shows prices up 4.1% between this May and last May. This is ABC.
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1: Today's question comes from Lewis in Connecticut. How should interest from high yield savings accounts be handled? I've so far ignored the accumulating interest because of baby steps 6 and 7 still feel very surreal. Should I be entering the interest as income on the Every Dollar app to include it into paying more on the house, giving, and investing, or should I leave it in savings and let it continue to grow? It's funny. We actually have our interest as income on the Every Dollar app on our high yield savings just to be like, hey, we're making this.
0: You don't have a mortgage.
1: It's available. No, but I'm just saying in general, if you have a lot of money in savings, that high yield, it's wild what it can produce after year. So it is a real thing that
0: but if you're on you baby step up, 6, you should not have a lot of money in savings.
1: It should be going.
0: You should have your emergency fund.
1: I know, but I just
0: and
1: felt
0: the
1: very
0: amount of high yield savings that is producing should be minimal. And so what that tells me is you've got a whole big chunk of money sitting in high yield savings. You should have thrown at the mortgage. That's what I think is going on, Lewis.
1: It could be that, or they could be saving for something else.
0: Yeah, I mean, 3% on $30,000 is $900 a year. That's not enough to ask this question over. Okay, you would throw that.
1: You
0: would throw that. You just pick that up and throw it at the mortgage. It's a no brainer. But you got a bunch of money in there. You've been saving money over there, and you've not applied your. You got all this high yield savings instead of putting on your mortgage. You need to take your dadgum mortgage and get rid of it.
1: Unless they are saving for something specific that they're going to use that money for.
0: Again, it shouldn't be $200,000 worth of something.
1: No.
0: I mean, it should be the amount you should have. I mean, you're saving for Christmas or saving for replacing a car or something like that, a vacation.
1: Okay, fair. Okay, yes. So
0: shouldn't be that much money.
1: I know. But when he said that, I was like, oh, my gosh.
0: That's what you do. Yeah. But you have a lot in high-yield savings because you all are doing other things with that.
1: Yes.
0: And you don't have a mortgage.
1: Yeah.
0: Yeah, so do I. But, yeah, but in that case, you would just take that interest and do exactly what you said and add it to income.
1: Sure.
0: Andrew's in Little Rock. Hi, Andrew. How are you?
2: I'm doing well. How are you?
0: Better than I deserve. What's up?
2: Yeah, thank you so much for taking my call. I'm a long-time listener, and we are very sick and tired of being sick and tired, and we are trying to figure out how to best go about, you know, getting out of debt. We currently have two junk cars that we are driving.
0: Good.
2: They both have a lot of issues, however, and we're trying to figure out if we should fix them or if we should buy another one, or in what would be a fair, safe amount to put towards them.
1: How much are the repairs costing you guys?
2: Well, right now they are asking me about $3,000 to fix the suspension and AC problems we're having and batteries.
0: What's the car worth?
2: It's worth $3,000.
0: Well, no, you don't spend $3,000 on a $3,000 car. That's a net zero. So you don't fix the suspension, and the suspension's the big number there. All you want to do is fix the AC, and you got to put a battery in it, right?
2: Yeah.
0: Yeah, don't fix the suspension on a $3,000 car. It's gone.
2: Okay.
0: I mean, if the suspension has completely gone out to where the car is sitting on its belly on the road, which didn't happen, this is just a mechanic that looked and said, oh, your suspension's loose. Yeah, well, so what? Guess what? It's a trashy car. Of course the suspension's loose. It's worn out.
2: Mm-hmm.
0: That, as long as the car will it drive?
2: It does drive.
0: Good. It's loosey-goosey, right?
2: Yeah. I mean, it runs fine for the most part. It does make a lot of squeaky sound.
0: Yeah, here's what.
2: We just concerned about safety.
0: Yeah, I was driving a car that's probably worth $400 after I went broke. The main color of it was Bondo. Okay. And it had 418,000 actual miles on it. It was an absolute piece of crap. And I drove that car for what felt like 10 years, one 3-month period. And during that 3 months, all I thought about was how bad I hate this car. I spent all my waking hours working to put money together to move up a little bit in car and pay cash. And then move up a little bit of car and pay cash. And that's why today when someone gripes about Dave Ramsey bought a nice car, well, kiss my butt. I know what it feels like to have been there, and I'm not going to drive that anymore. I don't have to. I worked my way out of that hole. So what I want you to do is get really, really mad about being here, and don't call me back in 4 years and say, I listen to you all the time. I'm driving junk cars. You need to go get out of that junk car by getting this mess cleaned up in your finances and work your butt off. Get mad about driving something that,
1: and realistically,
0: you know,
1: Andrew,
0: squeaks.
1: It may only last you guys another 4 to 5 months.
0: Yeah, and then if
1: but
0: it,
1: save
0: it,
1: on the side, yes.
0: Throw it away and buy another $3,000 car, but don't spend $3,000 on a $3,000 car.
1: Yep.
0: Yeah, those are throwaway cars. And let me tell you guys, if you're at that level, okay, this car that I'm talking about was loaned to me. It wasn't even my car, which is even worse. And like the cops are following me around because they're like, what are you doing driving this car in this end of town? You know, and it's like, are you here to rob something? You know, and so
1: I'm looking up what
0: I was being profiled
1: Bondo,
0: based on my car.
1: Bondo
0: right?
1: And is. So,
0: you don't know what Bondo is?
1: I don't think so.
0: Bondo is the filler you put in when you have a car wreck. Used to. They don't do it anymore.
1: Oh, or it's, oh, okay. It's showing it's, on it, hardwoods.
0: Well, yeah, it's a filler. Okay, if you had a dent,
1: oh,
0: you would fill
1: gotcha.
0: The dent up.
1: I got the joke now.
0: Yeah, okay. So the predominant color was dent.
1: Was
0: dent filler. Okay.
1: That makes sense. Right. I always pictured like a red door and a... Yeah. Oh, thank you, Google Image.
0: Yeah, there we go.
1: Well done.
0: Yeah.
1: All right.
0: Yeah, you sand that stuff
1: oh,
0: in.
1: Oh,
0: yeah.
1: I see. Yeah.
0: Fill it in, and then you paint over it.
1: Okay,
0: yeah, there you
1: yeah,
0: go.
1: Yeah,
0: all
1: yeah.
0: Right.
1: Okay.
0: So, lesson learned. All right. So here's the thing, though. Guys,
1: Kelly
0: if you're
1: know what it
0: if
1: was
0: you
1: either.
0: Are
1: makes
0: back
1: better.
0: Back if you are in that market for a short period of time, it should be for a short period of time because you're so pissed off that you're willing to do anything to never drive like that again. I'm going to drive like no one else so that I never have to drive like no one else again. I'm going to pay a price to get out of this mess, and part of it is I'm going to drive a car that we have to give it a name because it's pitiful, Old Blue, Big Bessie, whatever it is, right? And you have to have a little yacht horn going. Burr. So go. If you want to buy one of those, here's where you get them. Garage sales. This is a $1,000, $2,000 car.
1: Facebook Marketplace.
0: And this Facebook Marketplace, too. This is a dog ugly car. No car dealer would even put this on their lot. It's ancient, but it has not many miles and has a lot of life left in it, but you couldn't tell it cosmetically. That's what you're looking for when you're buying a $2,000 or $3,000, $4,000 car. It's zero sex appeal, and you will get no dates if you're single, based on your car. And this is what you're looking for a short period of time. And you go bananas on that because a car is the thing that kills your finances. And I love cars. I've got nice cars now, but they kill your finances. And if this is going on year after year after year after year, I'm not saying drive that kind of car for 3 years.
1: Mm-mm.
0: I'm saying do it for 3 months, 5 months. 8 months, whatever, and we're just going absolutely crazy. Be sure you take pictures of it, and you can put them, you know, you can later on, you can show them to your grandchildren when you have, or your great grandchildren, and say, back in '26, we drove this car, and that's why you ain't poor no more, kid. You can do the grandpa thing, right?
1: Mm-hmm.
0: You know, we changed our family tree back in '26. You know, and because that's the stuff you're doing right now, Andrew. I'm proud of you. Now, but you're going to have to suck it up and knock it in the face. You got to get after it. You got to get pissed off. I'm not living like this. I've never been poor. I've only been broke. Poor is a state of mind. Broke is I'm passing through.

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0: Justin's in Chicago. Hey, Justin, what's up in your world?
9: Hi, Dave. How are you guys?
0: Better than we deserve. How can we help?
9: Okay, I think this is like a really good question for you and your daughter. How should you set up pay in a family business? That is my basic question.
10: Like market value? You pay?
9: No, like I can like go into it. So I make $120,000 a year working for my dad, mm-hmm. and I'm asked for a raise, and he just acts like I'm capped out, and there's like no other way to advance in a family business. And I'm wondering if you should be working towards shares or.
10: Wait, you feel that way, or that was told to you?
9: I feel that way. Like, I haven't had a raise in 10 years, and my dad says I'm capped out. Like, that's as much as we can pay you for your job.
0: Okay, so the answer to your question overall is what Rachel said, and that is that what you should be paid in a family business is what the job pays. And okay. So if the job you're in is capped out, that's fine. But is the if you weren't there and your dad had to hire someone else to do that job, what would he have to pay in the market?
9: Probably now about $120,000.
0: And what do you make?
9: About $120,000.
0: Okay, then why would you make more than he would have to pay to replace you?
9: Well, that's kind of my question. That, like, it's a generational family business, and that's not how my grandpa did it. He paid his kids way more so they could save and buy more locations. It's a very large business.
0: Yeah.
9: So I'm just
0: So what I would do in that case is not to pay you more for your job, but I would give you some percentage of profits as a family member, and treat you like an owner. Okay. Whether you got percentage actual ownership or whether you got paid as an owner. So you, what you should do in this situation or in this thing is to say, all right, let me ask you this. If you went and got a job doing what you do somewhere else, what could you get paid?
9: For the industry, that's gotten a little bigger. About, after a couple of years, probably about what I'm at right now, about 120, but I've been working for my dad 20 years.
0: Doesn't matter how long you've been working there. What matters is what the job is worth. And I think we clearly have established in this conversation, this job's worth what you're being paid. You're not being underpaid.
9: Correct.
0: Okay. And you're not being overpaid. Now, so then we separate the being paid for the job with being an owner. So you've got employee and you've got owner. And you can wear both hats. But just don't confuse them and convolute them. And so if your dad wanted to be like your granddad and move some dollars your way out as an ownership position, even if it wasn't an actual stock, but instead I'm going to give you some percentage like grandpa used
10: what
0: to
10: is,
0: so you
10: what
0: can
10: is
0: go
10: the
0: buy.
10: Profit of the company each year, net profit?
9: Net profit about 8 to 10 million.
10: Okay. Do you have other siblings in the business?
9: I do not, but I have cousins in the business. So that's where my dad has 5 business partners.
10: And are the cousins paid just for their jobs as well? Or are
9: they're paid just for their jobs, but they're paid just as much as me. Like it doesn't make any sense how they set up the pay structure.
10: Okay.
9: That's kind of, so I guess my, Dave's right. Like I can't separate the job. I know I'm not overpaid or underpaid. I know I'm getting what I get for my job. But my question more is like, my dad had told me at one point, you know, give me $100,000 and I'll sell you my shares of this. And I had the money to do it. Then he reneged on that. And then he just that.
0: That's
9: says,
0: a different
9: know,
0: discussion.
9: Wait till I'm dead. Or I just don't know how most families do it.
0: Most families do it, but they don't renege.
9: But should a dad be willing to sell the share? Should it be something gifted? I mean, for that ownership?
0: Okay. There's not an ethical construct on that. Lots of the small business owners we work with sell their shares to the next generation. That's not unusual at all. Some of them allow them to participate in profits to buy out the percentages over time quickly. Some of them gift them and just gift them. And so it's not a thing. So, but there's not a, you know, your dad's not. Now, the only thing he's done that I've heard so far in this whole conversation that's wrong is reneging.
9: Yeah.
0: And so when was that?
9: That was maybe about 2 years ago. And his reasoning was he wouldn't be able to be the president of the corporation because he'd have less shares than some of his brothers and some attorney advice. I don't know. So.
0: Mm-hmm. So would you be some of his shares or all of his shares when that was the deal?
9: No, just a small port, like $100,000, like maybe like a 1% stake of his shares just for me, you know, like just to give your kid to have some, like he just doesn't want to give me something, which I understand, you know, he wants
0: to. So how many brothers are in the deal?
9: He has 3 brothers and 2 cousins in the deal. So.
0: Okay.
9: So 6 people.
10: It's a lot.
0: And you've got cousins in the deal also.
9: Yeah, and we're all kind of trying to figure out how to get a raise. Like my grandpa set it up more simply because he was one person and, you know, put a cap on all of his stores to get a rent check and then gave like a 10% profit sharing. So my dad was making way more than the job entailed. And then my great-grandpa actually just sold the business to his sons and allowed them to pay him with the profits over the years from the business. So there's a bunch of different ways, and I don't...
0: Well, here's what I think should happen for the good of the business. And all the people that we're talking about, brothers and cousins and everything else, you guys do not, your dad and his generation does not have a plan.
9: Correct.
0: And that is going to kill
10: that's
0: y'all.
10: That's the issue.
0: It's going to run off all the family members that are talented because they're going to go do something else with their life. And it's also, they're holding on so tightly. Oh, God, I won't be the president. And there's no succession planning. There's no generational agreement on what we're going to do. There may not even be good partnership agreements between him and his brothers. I don't know.
9: Right. Yeah.
0: But that all, they, if they want to save this business generationally, they need to sit down starting next week and put together a partnership agreement that they all agree to, and then B, it needs to include a succession plan of what to do with you and your generation and how to make the transition in ownership and how to make the transitions in profits. So an example would be, with what you've told me about this, that would be healthy from a mental health and a relational health standpoint. I don't know if your bunch can pull it off, but a good thing would be that you guys sit down and the brothers come up with an operating agreement that says your dad is the president until such time, regardless of his ownership position. And that allows him then to begin to transfer some of the ownership position without losing the presidency.
10: Because eventually he won't have it.
0: Yeah. Yeah. And because if he can't do good succession planning, because he has to hold on to the moment,
10: mm-hmm.
0: because they're at such conflict, then you guys are going to die. The business is not going to make it. You guys are going to fight with each other, and the enemy is within. The enemy is in the building. It's no longer competition. It's no longer trying to serve the marketplace. You guys are all just scrambling for all the crumbs inside the building. That is not healthy. It's going to blow up relationships, and it's going to end the business. We see it all the time. We coach family businesses that do stupid butt stuff like this all the time. And so you guys have got to, your dad has to sit down if he wants to save it. And if he wants to save the relationship with his kids and his brothers, they need to sit down and develop an operating agreement for today that includes him continuing to be president, in my opinion, based on what you told me, for X period of time, and begin to transfer shares into the other generation. And that generation also has an operating agreement as to how this thing's run after succession. It could be that you split the business up and each of you take your store and go on your way like your grandpa used to do.
10: Mm-hmm.
0: And that might be the healthiest thing of all. But you guys not having a plan and, you know,
10: yeah,
0: and then reneging on stuff to stay president is a good way to screw up the whole thing.
10: And staying so consistent for 10 years of your income and not moving one inch is deflating, right? So he either was overpaid 10 years ago.
0: Yeah.
10: And it is what it is, but yeah, there's no movement in that. There's no, I don't know, there's not, and not that you have to move up outside of market value. I'm not saying that, but to not have a raise for 10 years.
0: Well, that something was wrong then.
10: Yeah.
0: They either started too high
10: or
0: something's weird about this position or something.
10: Yep.
0: But again, that can be solved.
10: For sure.
0: By just saying, we're going to leave that income there because it's market value, but we're going to add some percentages of ownership over here and let you share in the profits, and all of a sudden he gets a raise.
10: Yep.

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3: From ABC News, I'm Chuck Severson. The Supreme Court has issued rulings on two major immigration issues. Justices decided that the Trump administration can turn away asylum seekers at the U.S.-Mexico border. ABC News senior Washington reporter Devin Dwyer.
4: This was a decision over a policy from the first Trump administration known as metering or turn back. It was basically an effort to shut the door at ports of entry across the southern border to prevent migrants, immigrants from even stepping foot on U.S. soil to file a claim for asylum.
3: The High Court also cleared the way for the Trump administration to cancel temporary protective status for Syrians and Haitians. Advocates for Haitian immigrants urge Congress to extend TPS. The NAACP condemns what it calls a betrayal based on anti-black immigration sentiment. Help is on the way to Venezuela after the deadly earthquakes there overnight. Secretary of State Marco Rubio says the first phase is the search and rescue teams deployed from Los Angeles and Virginia.
5: The second phase, of course, will be identifying their more longer-term and acute needs. What are the things over the long-term they're going to need help with? We'll have a better assessment of that after the next 48 hours when we're on the ground and as the Venezuelan authorities get more visibility as to the level of damage.
3: At least 164 people are confirmed dead and nearly 1,000 injured. Europe's deadly heat wave is not letting up. The Spanish Health Ministry says 212 people died from the heat between Sunday and Thursday. The Federal Reserve's primary metric for gauging inflation is out. ABC's Jim Ryan.
6: The Fed's Board of Governors would like to see an annual inflation rate of 2% before lowering interest rates. The Personal Consumption Expenditures Index hasn't hit that mark since early 2021. And last month, inflation accelerated 4.1% over May of last year, nearly guaranteeing not a rate cut anytime soon, but an interest rate hike at the Fed's next meeting in July.
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2: Terrifying moments as the pilot of an Air Canada flight from New Jersey suffered a medical episode in midair Wednesday. ABC's Hannah Battelle has that.
3: Pilot is incapacitated. Aircraft is being flown by the co-pilot.
4: It all started when the plane suddenly swerved. The pilot experiencing what witnesses describe as a seizure that lasted 40 minutes, though a diagnosis has not been confirmed. Passengers jumping in to help after they say a flight attendant dragged the pilot out of the cockpit into the aisle, trying to restrain him. The co-pilot taking over. The flight, headed to Nova Scotia, forced to land in Boston.
2: No word yet on the condition of that pilot after receiving treatment. An ongoing search in Hawaii for a father and son who may have been swept out to sea during a hike along Hanauma Bay Tuesday. Captain Kebala Gowan of the Honolulu Fire Department says the 49-year-old man and his teenage son were visiting Hawaii with family and had gone hiking.
5: Some Good Samaritans hiking along the trail discovered some belongings, couldn't locate the people that owned the belongings.
2: Officials say no witnesses have reported seeing people falling into the water. It's the home of the New York Knicks, but there are possible signs that Madison Square Garden could be the venue for Taylor Swift and Travis Kelce's wedding. New York City officials say an event company has filed a permit requesting closure of the street outside Madison Square Garden from July 2nd to July 4th, potential sign of planning for a Swift-Kelce wedding taking place July 3rd. Chuck Sievertson, ABC News.
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0: Welcome back to the Ramsey Show in the Fair Winds Credit Union studio. Rachel Cruz is my co-host today. We're going to take an hour and do something that we haven't done in a long time. We're going to do a theme hour, and we're going to talk about real estate. And to do that, I brought in one of my good friends for many, many years, one of the top real estate minds and real estate coaches in America, Brian Buffini. Flew in from his home in California to hang out with us. We've been hanging out for a couple days, having all kinds of discussions. We get to do all kinds of fun stuff together. But we thought, hey, we better get him here on the air while he's here, and we better mine this mind. He knows more about this real estate stuff than anybody moving around out there, and have a really good discussion. Welcome, my friend.
1: It is always a pleasure, and we've had a great week, and I'm looking forward to today.
0: Yeah, if you've been listening to the show for a while, you've heard Brian on here a couple of different times. We're promoting his book, The Immigrant Advantage, which is a bestseller years ago when that came out. 3 years ago?
1: Maybe five. We're getting
0: maybe
1: old,
0: five. Yeah, time gets away fast. Yep. Okay.
2: And it's not going to be Southern accents this hour either.
1: No.
2: I love listening to you.
0: It's a Southern Ireland.
2: That's it. I just like the Irish accent.
1: That's it. You know, we're big into real estate in Ireland. You know what I mean? The potato famine and all that good stuff.
0: All right, let's get to this. The real estate market is a problem.
1: Mm-hmm.
0: We've talked about it a lot here on the air, that the shortage of inventory and the weird blip on the radar called COVID drove prices up unbelievably. Mm-hmm. And they've slowed down considerably. But still, we've seen a phenomenon that we've never seen before, in that that we're currently at the oldest median age for a first-time home buyer, right?
1: Yep. 40 years of age. So median, half above and half below. How old were you when you bought your first house?
0: 22.
1: Yeah. We drove by one of your original houses.
0: That was a flipper I was doing. Last night, we're going to dinner, we drove by one of those rehabs.
2: Yeah, right? That's good.
1: I was 23.
2: Yeah. So, Brian, this is the pain point. I feel like we hear so much. I mean, housing and buying a home is a financial goal for majority of people, as it should be. Yeah. But it's just they're feeling this tension at this point, and it starts to feel hopeless, right? And we were talking about social media.
0: It feels out of reach.
2: Yeah, we were talking about social media earlier. But I get in that algorithm, and you just see people. And it's some complaining, which I'm like, listen, I get it. It is hard. But then also it starts to feel as people start throwing facts and figures, which is why I love that you're on, because you can maybe combat some of that or affirm some of it. Yeah. But it just feels like today, more than ever, than any time in the home buying process, it's harder with just the price of homes, income, and all of that. What would you say to someone that just...
1: Well, yes, the answer is correct. But if you talk to, people from the 60s and they bought a house for $8,000, they thought their arms and legs were going to fall off and they ate spaghetti for 3 years. You know, everybody feels that way.
2: Yeah.
1: Everybody also does, you see that property over there? I could have bought that in 1979 for $8 and a packet of peanuts. And now it's worth $20 million, but I didn't buy it. So, that's never going to change in real estate. What we have is what I call an anaconda's meal.
2: Okay.
1: You know the anaconda?
2: Yeah.
1: It eats like a sheep.
2: Only from the Jennifer Lopez movie.
1: It takes 8 months to digest it, and that's kind of where we are with real estate right now. That COVID, free money, 2% loans. Everything jumped up. COVID, people were living in small houses. Remember there was the tiny house movement? Remember that, Dave?
2: Mm-hmm.
1: Well, when we were all living together for 10 months locked up, nobody wanted a tiny house. It's like, I don't want to see you. I want an office. I want a school.
2: Yeah.
1: I want a gym. So now people got bigger houses, lower interest rates, and you had this massive jump in the market. When the Fed adjusted the rates, because they overcooked it, it was the fastest rise in rates in 120 years since the Federal Reserve existed. They intentionally stalled the market like stalling an airplane. So they intentionally put the brakes on, and the brakes have kind of been on ever since.
0: Mm. Yeah. So to backtrack a little bit, 10 years ago, the median age of a first-time home buyer was what?
1: 30 years old.
0: And so in 10 years, it went from 30 to 40.
1: Yeah.
0: And this is the highest median age since we've kept records.
1: Since we kept records, go back to 1908, the most in a decade was 2 years. It changed. That was the Great Depression.
0: Mm-hmm.
1: And then the next great change was during the war. And then we had the baby boomers and, America exploded in the housing after that.
2: Yes.
1: And so it is a shock. Mm-hmm. It is a shock to the system. And what I do here.
2: So people don't feel crazy. If people are feeling this, they're not crazy.
1: No.
2: There's a reality to it.
1: But they're losing hope. And that's the dangerous thing. You can't lose hope.
2: That's right.
1: You got it again.
0: We're not going to get in the loss of hope business or the sanctioning of a victim, but there's also the reality of the numbers.
1: Yeah.
0: And so based on that reality, then you've got a solution. We have to come up with a solution. Sure. We'll work on that throughout this time we've got together. I want to do that. Rates are pretty much just stayed the same.
1: Yeah.
0: For what, 3 years?
1: Yeah. I mean, look, we were heading on a nice path, and I thought we'd be at between 5.8 to 6.2 this year.
0: Mm-hmm.
1: And then we got Iran, you got oil, you got all that stuff, which is another blip in the screen. But I think what's going to happen is it's we might even have a slight rate hike before the end of the year. Eventually, rates are going to settle around 6. Mm-hmm. 6% is a healthy interest
0: not
1: rate.
0: Not a bad thing.
1: You know, yeah,
0: I got into business, it was higher.
2: I was going to say, well, then that's perspective too, right? Because you have, you know, my age group that we don't remember the Carter years, right? Or the, you know what I mean? Like when they all were selling houses.
1: 1989, I was in a real estate office, and we had a 10% party. We were stirring the porridge. We were dancing it up. Pizza was in. The music was playing because the rates had come down to 10%.
2: Yeah.
1: So, yeah, historically, the rates were ridiculously low. I mean, 2% and 3% mortgages are artificially governmentally created. So for a government to loan a bank money at 0% is not sustainable,
2: mm-hmm.
1: especially when the government's paying 5% to the people who loaned it the money.
2: Yes.
1: So it's artificial.
2: And I saw this on one of these slides that you gave us. Of single women

0: is what I see.
1: Okay.
0: And so they're like, I don't
2: feel
0: like...
2: So this is a 25 to 35-year-old man.
0: Yep, 25, 30. Well, we know that exact demographic because online gambling has gone from $5 billion a year to $150 billion a year in 3 years.
2: Mm. Thank you, DraftKings.
0: Thank you, DraftKings. And
2: you want to know why men aren't buying houses?
0: Yeah.
2: DraftKings.
0: Yeah. And remember, you couldn't have a sports team in Vegas, and you couldn't have an advertiser, and now because they all own a piece of the action.

0: And you look.
1: What happens is when you have a lack of hope, as soon as I get desperate, I get stupid.
0: Yeah.
1: And you're not swinging to hit singles and doubles. You're swinging for the fence. And every time you swing for the fence, you strike out. Mm. And that's what brought the crypto bros up too.
2: Yep.
1: They're looking for a dadgum easy money.
2: Mm-hmm.
1: And
3: well, the ladies are saving and making wise decisions.
1: Well, the women are just there. They're just going, we're just going to put some money away.
2: Yeah.
3: Yeah.
2: The house is a bigger deal.
1: Wow.
3: Well, I can't wait to keep talking about this because there is a plan and a great way for people to be homeowners.
2: For sure.
3: And so, yeah, and you're part of that.
2: I wouldn't be here without it.
3: It's great.
1: Brian Buffini is with us. We're talking real estate this hour, what you guys all want to talk about, and we're going to help you with it. We're also going to talk about the realities of what you're doing out there.

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1: 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So he's really got his finger on the pulse of what's going on in the real estate world. He and I have been talking offline about this because we've been friends for years. And one of the conclusions I've come to, Brian, is that there's not a that the people who are feeling hopeless and are just screaming and throwing a fit on social media and yelling at boomers, you bought your house for a basket of strawberries thing, are really too simplistic at how they're looking at this.
7: Yeah.
1: Because instead of looking for a solution, they're just laying on the floor foaming at the mouth and having a fit.
7: Mm-hmm.
1: Because there's a lot of different problems. Let's go back to one thing, and then I want to take this down a couple of ways. One thing you were talking about was the number of houses sold this year.
7: Yeah. 4 million it'll be this year. It was like 4.1 last year.
1: Right.
7: And the last time
1: we got about 1 million houses on the market listed.
7: On the market, yeah.
1: And that's been that way for about 4 years.
7: Yeah, almost four. And the last time we had that few homes sold was in 1995, when there were 80 million less people living in the country. So you have big population increase. All economic supply and demand. So you have 80 million more people, which is why prices are continuing to go up and will continue to go up.
0: Mm-hmm.
7: If you are watching YouTube, if you're watching the doom scrollers, market crash, this has fallen into the thing. It is not true. It is clickbait. It's unfortunate that some people make a living.
1: The prices are going up because there's a inventory shortage, supply and demand.
7: Supply and demand.
0: Still.
1: Yeah, you've got 100 million more people chasing the same number of sales.
7: Yep.
1: And so we've got a supply problem. We continue to have a supply problem. And that is due to several things.
7: Mm-hmm.
1: So there's a bill sitting on the president's desk for him to sign. He just pushed it aside a few minutes ago as we're recording this or broadcasting this. So I don't know when you folks are going to be listening to this, but something else may have happened by then. But for right now, he pushed it to the side, so he's not signing it till he gets some other political favors on some other stuff he's working on. But that bill is called the Road Act, and it had good intention. You and I agree it's full of a bunch of pork and crap. But Congress can screw up Christmas. But the idea was that they're going to limit corporate hedge fund buyers and Chinese foreign nationals and so forth from buying thousands of single family homes and starving that supply we're talking about.
7: Yeah. Allegedly.
1: They're going to limit the idea of limiting it is a good idea.
7: It was your idea. It was. I proposed it to the Secretary
1: of
7: Housing.
1: And I said it on the air, and I said, President Trump, if you're listening, and apparently he was, or somebody was, because they put the bill out like 60 days later in January. They got the bill passed, but by the time they got it through Congress, they screwed it up, putting all this crap in it.
7: Yeah, and they, you know, what was initially proposed was a great bill.
1: Limited to 350 homes, single-family homes that a corporation can own because they're stealing them from first-time home buyers.
7: 100%. So first-time buyers, and by the way, they get tax advantages.
0: Mm-hmm.
7: So a giant, you know, multi-billion dollar company gets all of these tax advantages that a single family that's, you know, eating spaghetti, saving their money can't. And so that was the intent. Now it's gotten politicized, and all of a sudden it's like, well, we're concerned about access to capital and things like that. And
1: you know, said BlackRock.
7: Yes, because I also got a giant contribution to my campaign, right?
1: From BlackRock.
7: So, right. So they gave $10 million, and Mary can give $10. So look, it is the deal. It's brutal. You know?
1: One thing we could do is if you really did do it, and this bill.

0: WJBC and Beer Nuts present the Scott Miller Show hat. This is an embroidered baseball cap. On the front of it, the Beer Nuts logo and the Scott Miller Show logo. And on the back of the hat, my cartoon photo with the big mustache. This is not a contest prize. This hat is not for sale. The only way to get a Scott Miller hat is when I gift them randomly. Now, there is only one rule. You cannot ask for a hat. If you ask for one, you are restricted from receiving a hat. You are banned. You do not get a hat. WJBC, good morning. Who's this?
1: Good morning. This is your mom. I want a hat. I'm a down low.
0: Mom?
1: We won't tell anybody.
0: What is rule number one?
2: Don't ask for a hat.
0: No hat for her.
3: They're borderline, I'm going to create some tension here for you, but they're borderline being called the greediest generation.
4: Well, we're the 80s.
3: Yeah. Go, baby.
4: Yeah.
3: Get it. Greed
4: Gordon,
3: is good.
4: And Gordon Gekko.
3: Gordon Gekko. Yeah. Grease the hair back.
4: Exactly.
3: So the baby boom generation was the first historical generation to buy real estate, not just for a primary residence. Mm. Baby boomers bought rental properties. Baby boomers bought vacation properties. Baby boomers bought and built 8-unit apartment buildings. So brilliant. They sacrificed. They made their money. And they've done well. They've been slow to hand it over.
5: Yeah.
4: So the two things we could do from a macro perspective, and usually you and I don't reach for Washington to do anything because they screw it up, and they have in this case too, but would be to limit corporate buying and to just do away with or raise the capital gains to $1 million.
3: Yep.
4: Capital, you know, you sell your home for up your personal residence for up to $1 million profit with no taxes at all. If you just did away with it, you could increase your inventory substantially, which would increase the flow of houses, and we get back up above a 4 million transaction rate, and you'd get the inventory going. And the third thing is we've got to have some federal help probably pouncing on people like these idiots in California that have still not issued building permits 2.5 years later on Palisades.
3: My people. I'm from the People's Republic of California. Look, it's more homes were built in Dallas-Fort Worth last year than in the state of California.
5: The entire state,
3: which is 40 million
4: because of regulations and building permit costs and all the fees and more. They got more fees than a French poodle. fee.
3: Very good. $167,000, the average fees for housing, just to break ground. So the fact of the matter is there are governmental things that can happen. There are some things they're trying to do. They're actually, the one thing this current legislation does a lot of reducing requirements and restrictions and regulations on housing. They're reducing the federal regulations on housing. So that will help some things. They're going to expand, the developed property. So like, the delivered mobile home, right? So that's like you can build it to suit, which is a little more
4: manufactured
3: and they're a little more structured than they used to be. So there are some things that they're doing that will help some things.
4: Okay, let's switch gears then.
3: Yeah.
4: That's stuff that we can't control if we're 35.
3: Yeah.
4: But we can control if we're giving all of our money to crypto or DraftKings.
3: Yeah.
4: We can control if we go into debt to Ford Motor Company for a $90,000 pickup, and so we don't have any money to save for a house. We can control if we don't let Citibank, what's in your wallet, screw me over with Samuel L. Jackson telling me to do it. We can control if we get deeply in debt with student loans.
3: Yep.
4: These are controllables.
3: Yeah.
4: That the individual can do to put themselves in a position where they have disposable income to start moving towards buying.
3: Dave Ramsey has a lot of answers for the real estate business. You know, if I want to, somebody said, if I really hated a real estate agent and I wanted to just really screw him up, I'd refer him a couple of kids who wanted to buy a house and tell them to buy a truck first. If I really hated that realtor, okay, here they go. And what happens is psychologically, their first major purchase is a car.
5: Mm-hmm.
3: And then they got a loan and now they feel like they can buy a house. It's insanity and You've screwed up the whole thing.
4: By the way, get married.
3: Yeah, there's a good one.
4: Cohabitating doesn't get you towards buying a house.
3: All the budgeting stuff you talk about is 101. That's why I was a Dave Ramsey fan my whole real estate career, because I'd have my clients listen to your stuff so I could help them get a down payment to buy a house.
5: Yeah, opens up margin when you don't have debt. And then patience also.
4: I got one more to add to this when we come back, and then we're going to take some calls.
3: Great.

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2: ABC News, I'm Chuck Siebertson. The Supreme Court rules that the Trump administration can turn away asylum seekers at the U.S.-Mexico border, can stop them from even stepping foot on U.S. soil. The High Court also cleared the way for the Trump administration to cancel temporary protective status for Syrians and Haitians. Advocates for Haitians urge Congress to extend TPS or many will die. U.S. help on the way to Venezuela after deadly earthquakes overnight. Secretary of State Marco Rubio says search and rescue teams are headed there from Los Angeles and Virginia.
3: The airport there is badly damaged, so we'll have to rely on the Department of War to deploy assets there.
2: At least 164 people are confirmed dead and nearly 1,000 injured. The Federal Reserve's primary metric for gauging inflation is out. Last month, inflation accelerated 4.1% over May of last year. Tennis great Chris Everett says tests show her ovarian cancer has returned. She says she's had surgery as a first step. This is ABC News.
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16: Talking with Brian Buffini, we're talking about real estate. The median age of the first-time home buyer has gone up from 30 years old to 40 years old in the last 10 years. We have a shortage of inventory. We talked about there's three things that the government can do. One is to lower regulations to get home building going again. Two is do away with capital gains, and three is limit corporate buying thousands of single family homes and starving that inventory. As an individual, what can you do? Well, quit being desperate and swinging for the fence, and so stay off of DraftKings and crypto. Quit buying crap you can't afford and letting these companies screw you, like Lexus, and you've got a car you can't afford for $1,250, and then you whine because you can't buy a house. It's your fault. You did that. Okay, so you've got to stay out of the stupid. You got to get the stupid student loan paid off, like it's some kind of pet in your house. You got to get that credit cards cut up and get Samuel L. Jackson out of your life. What's in your wallet? All of your money, apparently. But yeah, so we got to fix all of that. And then the one last thing I wanted to bring up, and I want your input on this because you and I are about the same age, and I've been hammered negatively on this subject because. And I was on Fox yesterday talking about it, as a matter of fact. And the anchor, John, on there is about our age. And he said, what'd you pay for your first house, Dave? And I went, $67,500. What'd you pay for yours? $88,000. What'd you do that on? $18,000 a year. Okay. Well, wages have not kept up with house prices because house prices shot up in the last 10 years due to inventory shortage and COVID garbage, right? And so wages have not kept up. That is real. However, the other thing we've never adjusted for in our psyche out there in the land of TikTok, where you're 27 years old living in your mother's basement bitching about this, is you've never adjusted your entitled viewpoint. Because let me tell you what was in that $67,000 house. No stove, no refrigerator, had to go buy them used, no washer and dryer, no dishwasher, no microwave, no disposal, roll out vinyl floor on the kitchen.
17: Come on.
16: And a Formica top, a chipped up sink that had little chips in the ceramic.
17: Yeah.
16: The carpet, you had to mow it because it was 7 inches tall. It was, remember Shag in the 1970s?
17: Baby. Shagadelic.
16: Yeah, Shagadelic,
18: one
16: baby.
18: One bathroom.
16: And it had 1.5 baths, and it was 1,200 square feet with one car garage.
17: Yep.
16: So you can't compare that house to your little McMansion that you're bitching about that you can't afford. So you don't compare that. I grew up in a 1,000-square-foot house with an unfinished basement. We had no living room furniture until I was 13.
17: Yeah.
16: And the living room wasn't as big as this desk.
17: Yeah.
16: And so, you know, you adjust all of that before you say, well, you're a boomer. You had it good. Yeah. It was easy for you. No, we didn't. I mean, I had 1.5 cars. Yeah. You guys got 3.
17: Sure.
16: You know. And so you really got to adjust for that in your expectations. And then lastly, you need to think about where you're buying. And in most markets, and you know this better than anybody probably, basic urban growth is if you go out of town a ways,
17: yep,
16: as we say in Tennessee, out in the country, mm-hmm, it gets cheaper the further from, yep, downtown you move.
17: Yep. Yeah, and look, I mean, the average home used to be 1,210 square feet, and now the average home is 2,900 square feet. And so it's much bigger.
16: And the difference in those is not necessity, it's luxury.
17: It's you know, that's what people were buying, and the prices and the market and the way it, yeah, went and all that kind of stuff. Here's the bottom line. You know, the first house I bought, it looked like it had been in a drive-by shooting, okay? And I was a house painter's son, you know, and I fixed it up. And there's a thing called sweat equity.
16: Mm-hmm.
17: And everybody watches the Homes and Garden Show. The truth of the matter is, you know, I was out here in Tennessee the other day just looking at stuff, and I was looking at the model homes, and they have them all tricked out. And they're lined up out the door, and everybody's buying the model homes. The money is not in the model home and the new construction. The money's in the old beater down the street without the, you know, with the, it looks like it needs a coat of paint.
16: Because it does.
17: Because it does.
16: Yeah.
17: And you know, you make money in real estate when you solve somebody's problem.
16: That's how you buy, though, people.
17: Yeah.
16: You stay out of the traps,
17: yeah,
16: and you set yourself up, and you adjust your expectations and act like a first-time home buyer. Quit acting like you've been saving money for 25 or 30 years. You haven't. You're 27 years old.
17: Look, you. How bad do you want it?
16: Yeah.
17: And you know, I hear a lot of the younger folks, you know, the math isn't mathing, and I'm a lifestyle person, all this stuff. The average homeowner has 44 times the net worth of the average renter. And if you want to get on the right side of the net worth equation, the number one way people make money in America and all over the world is housing. And so I've trained in 47 Amen. Countries, and housing is the same all over the world. Food, shelter, clothing, mm-hmm, the three necessities. And so you got to fight and grind to do it. And again, I know, I think
16: get
17: you're right.
16: Get your foot
17: Rachel.
16: In the door.
17: People are losing hope. But people are also listening to all this garbage out
18: 100%.
17: There. 100%. You
18: totally
17: can
18: agree.
17: Do it. You can bite, yep, fight, scratch, claw. Look, I'm an immigrant, came to America, got run over by a car. I have $250,000 in medical bills in 1986. I don't know what $250,000 is worth today. It'd be a fortune. And I bought my first house, and I fought like the Dickens for it. Mm-hmm. And I literally didn't eat a meal that I didn't prepare for 3 years. But that house I bought for $107,000. I sold it for $164,000. The next one I bought was $220,000, and I fixed it up, and I sold it for $394,000. And then I bought the next one, and I bought it for $900,000. And then I bought the next one, and it was $1.8 million. And I bought the next one, and that $1.8 million now turned into $4 million. And the next one, $4 million, turned into $7.5 million. And so here's a house painter's son with not a dime, goes from, in 22 years, from zero to $7.5 million. That doesn't happen by renting, and that doesn't happen with crypto,
18: yeah,
17: and it doesn't happen with DraftKings.
18: Yep.
16: Yeah, very good. Chuck is in Milwaukee. Let me get that line going. Chuck, how are you?
19: Good. How you doing?
16: Great, man. Enter the conversation. How can we help?
19: Hey, so I'm a longtime listener. I'm a baby step worker. And so my question is, so my wife and I have worked through most of the baby steps, except for the latter ones. And we are at the point now where we're thinking about selling our house in order to be mortgage free. And I'm just wondering, is that possible?
16: That makes you move down then, right?
19: What's that?
16: So you would move down in house.
19: We'd downsize, yep.
16: Okay. Other than to be mortgage free, why would you do that?
19: That's the only reason okay. I would.
16: what's your house worth?
19: $447,000.
16: And what do you owe on it?
19: $192,000.
18: What do you guys make a year?
16: You're going to buy a $150,000 house from a $500,000 house?
19: Yeah, doesn't make sense.
16: Are you
19: really.
16: Married?
19: Yeah.
16: Don't do this.
17: He just saved you $250,000 in marriage counseling right there, buddy.
18: Chuck,
17: the real estate.
18: Do you want to do this? What is your wife saying? I am curious.
19: Our goal was to work that baby step and be mortgage free. But
16: yeah.
19: personally, no, I like where we live. I'd rather just, you know, buckle down, pay it off.
16: Yeah.
19: You know, we got eight or 9 years till we could pay it off.
16: That's what you should do.
17: Yeah.
18: Yeah. How much do you guys make a year, Chuck?
19: So I can tell you, I've been self-employed for 25 years. I'm a hardwood flooring contractor and I work alone. And do you want like the business gross income?
16: No, I'm asking what your household income that
18: you
16: pay taxes on is.
19: Okay, I made $151,000. She made $64,000.
18: Good.
16: So two and a quarter, and you got to pay off. you need to pay off 192 and you're going to do that in 4 or 5 years. And, and then if you want to save up and move up, I would. But I don't know. I would not sell this and move down to be debt free.
19: Right.
16: I think you're going to be debt free soon enough. You got a good plan. Would you, Brian?
17: Well, I'm a house painter, son, Chuck. So here's what we would do. We do call it Saturday money. So we take what was called a side job, do a little work on the side, and every dollar I made on the Saturday job, you use to pay down the debt. And so you do that. Here's what you can be. You could be debt free in 5 years, not eight, and you get to live in the same house. And you know what? Your wife thinks you're even cuter than you are right now.
18: With no mortgage, it's amazing how people's looks change suddenly. It's a beautiful thing.
17: My wife thinks I'm gorgeous.
16: Oh, my goodness. 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We're going to come back in the last segment this hour and take your calls.
18: Yeah, and I'll throw out, too, you know, there was some hope interject there at the beginning about, hey, get in. 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

0: 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We're talking real estate. We're talking about it is possible. It is definitely harder. It's definitely different than it was 10 years ago. And it's definitely way different than it was 30 years ago. No question. That is not in question. But the question is, you can control only the things you can control, and that's what you should control. If you control the controllables, you can put yourself in a position to buy. Carter is with us in Columbus, Ohio. Hey, Carter, your question for Brian and the panel here.
1: Hey, guys. How's it going?
0: Great. How can we help?
1: I just wanted to call in and just say my wife and I are expecting with our first child, and we're currently thinking that home buying is our next thing that God wants us to do.
0: Cool.
1: We are both in full-time ministry. So with that, obviously it's not like an extravagant paychecks that we get, but we're not in it for the money. I'm just wanting to know, like, how we can go from the jump. We're renting right now. How we go from the jump of we have everything budgeted with our rent to our a mortgage payment, everything with bills and like that. With
0: congratulations on the baby. How old are you guys?
1: Thank you. 22 and 23.
0: Mm. Okay. And how old is, I'm sorry, what is your household income today?
1: Yearly, we both combined to $60,000.
0: Okay. You have a bunch of debt?
1: Nope. My wife has no debt whatsoever. The only debt I have is student loans, but I'm working through a public student loan forgiveness because I work for a church. So
0: 10 years is not a plan to get out of debt, honey.
1: Yeah.
0: Okay. Brian, what do you think?
2: Yeah. How much is on the student loan, by the way?
1: $21,000.
2: Okay. And after your bills come in and your money comes in, how much is left over? You have anything left at the end of the month?
1: So with all bills aside and tithe offering aside and everything like that, we have about $1,600 left to spend, not including food or anything like that.
2: Okay. You got any money saved?
1: We have $13,000, including $1,000 emergency fund.
2: Great. Fantastic.
0: Wow. You're okay. Way ahead of what
2: great.
0: I thought.
2: Very good. Yeah, 22 and 23. We got a winner here. It's Hope for America. Okay. What's the average sales price in Columbus, Ohio?
1: We got pre-approved for 228, but I was doing the math and just looking what our mortgage would be. I just don't know how that would be possible to, we just kind of be making. Yeah.
0: Pre-approved only means that the mortgage company has brain damage. Okay. Because there's no possible way you should do that.
1: Yeah.
0: You know that. When you looked at the payment, you about choked, didn't you?
1: Yeah.
0: Good for you.
1: It's about 220, though, 220,000.
2: Okay. All right. Just curious, what would 220 get you in Columbus, Ohio?
1: Like bedrooms and stuff like that?
2: Yeah.
1: About 3 beds, 2 baths.
2: Nice.
0: Wow.
2: Nice, I know. We're not living in San Diego, baby. This is
0: so like 2,000 square feet, huh?
1: Like 1,500, yeah.
0: Yeah. Wow. Yeah. Okay.
3: Well, Carter, I would take that $13,000 that you have, throw it at the student loans. You guys, you may want to work a part-time job for just a season. When's your wife due? When's the baby coming?
1: End of September, early October.
3: Okay. Between now and then, Carter, if I were you, I would be stacking cash and I would go work extra weekends and nights. And you guys pile up some cash, get the student loan knocked out, save some more back to that emergency fund, and then make it a big goal. Yeah. And knowing that you're on a $60,000 income. Okay. So it's going to take you guys a couple of years to save for that down payment, but it is totally possible.
0: So let me tell you this. I have completely affirm God's call on your life to be in ministry. And I want you to keep doing that. And here's the reality that goes with that. You're not going to only get to do that for the first decade.
2: Mm-hmm.
0: Go talk to some 65-year-old pastors and ask them how many of them, when they were 22, worked a side hustle. Mm-hmm. When we work with 50,000 churches in America, and what we found is that 88% pastors are bivocational. They have a side gig. 88%. And they call that full-time ministry. My pastor that led me to the Lord and baptized me is with the Lord today. And back in the day, he delivered bread, had a bread truck, and he was a full-time pastor. And he told that story from the pulpit 1,000 times to where we all could visualize the bread truck. We heard it so much, but it was perfect. So, you know, you're 22 and 23. You're just beginning.
2: Yep.
0: You've got time. You don't need to buy a house today to be rich. You don't need to buy a house today. And money's not your motivator anyway, but you do need to buy a home. It's going to be good for your family, but it may be 5 years. So what? You clear the student loans. You pile up some cash. You work some side hustles, and you know, your ministry continues to grow, and maybe you move into a senior pastor role at some point where you actually can just do that and make enough money to afford a home. So if you buy a house at 27 or 28 years old, and you put down a good solid down payment, and you stay out of debt, and you're a good dad and a good pastor, I would call you a phenomenal success in America.
2: Yes, sir. Yes, sir. And by the way, being a pastor can also be your side hustle. I had a buddy of mine, and he was in the same spot. And again, sometimes you can be so heavenly minded, you're no earthly good. I'm here to be a minister, and I'm trying to help. And so his side hustle was marry, bury, and baptize. And so he said, I'll marry, bury, and baptize. And he put a little service out there, and he made enough money to go buy himself a house. So your ministry could be your side hustle, too.
0: I love it. Danielle is in Des Moines. Hi, Danielle. Your question for the panel.
4: How's it going?
0: Good. How can we help?
4: So my husband and I, we're in our mid-20s and thinking about starting a family soon. So we're looking at buying a house maybe in the next year or two. And we're just wondering what we should be prioritizing in our first house for our family. Like, should it be location, size, the cheapest thing possible? And we're trying to put down 20%.
0: Wow, that's great. That's unusual for a first-time home buyer. That's good, though, if you could do it. So what do you think the leading indicator of a home? You want to get in,
2: yeah,
0: but you're not going to live there forever.
2: Yep. So how many kids do you have again, Danielle?
4: Well, we don't have any right now,
2: great.
4: But we're hoping within the next year.
2: Well, so you plan for that. Here's the big tip I give people all the time. You'd live in the floor plan, not the square footage. People get caught up in square footage. So sometimes older houses have smaller square footage and better floor plans. You'll see this, like you can see a townhome or a condo has lots of square footage, but it's all cut up and chased up, or it's a two-story. So you live in the floor plan, not the square footage. So start thinking about, okay, Lord willing, if we had a couple of kids, what would that look like? So to me, you want to make sure that you got the best floor plan that's open as possible. And then, you know, I have six kids, me and my bride, which seemed like a great idea at the time. And we prioritize having a yard over everything else. You know, we were going to have those crumb snatchers out there catching balls and running around, and we live where it was a little bit sunny. So, to me, again, it's your priorities. So, floor plan is key over square footage, and typically the older houses have the better floor plans. And then a little bit of yard if you're going to have kids. Those would be the first two for me.
0: Yeah, very good. Very cool. All right. Well done, sir. So, Brian Buffini has been our guest this hour. Brian, if people want to learn about Buffini and Company, the leading real estate coaching company in the world, how do they do that?
2: Well, like I said, we have BuffiniandCompany.com. Just check us out. If they're interested in, if they're in real estate, that's our specialty. We do real well. We have thousands of clients. We really teach people to take care of their customers. That's what we're all about. And so we help real estate agents do well. And a lot of our agents that we coach are in your program helping folks out.
0: Yeah,
2: too.
0: Ramsey, a lot of our Ramsey Trusted agents are coached by Buffini and Company. So that's absolutely perfect. Well,
2: it's
0: folks, we want to give you hope, and we don't want there's a whole industry that makes a living telling you that there's a bubble and there's a crash coming and the world is coming to an end, and Chicken Little, we sell helmets.
3: And you could never be a homeowner.
0: You'll
3: never
0: make
3: it.
0: America is dead. There's people make a living off of that, and that's a lie. Is it different? Yes. Is it hard? Yes. Has it always been some form of hard?
2: Yes.
0: Yes. Mm-hmm. But can you do it? You control the controllables. You know, stay out of crypto and DraftKings and get yourself out of debt, and then adjust your expectations on your first home, and you can get yourself into the market. And we'll help you do it. We love you. We want you to win.
3: That's right. Brian, thanks for being here.
2: It's so really great. Love you guys.
3: So
2: love your family.
3: Appreciate it.
2: Love helping people today. It was a treasure.
3: Thank you.
2: Appreciate
0: Check
2: it.
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8: 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You can call or text the show at 310-840-4910. We had a big trade this morning in the NBA. How about this? Charlotte trading LaMelo Ball to Memphis, or to Minnesota. So now Anthony Edwards and LaMelo Ball will pair up in the backcourt for the Minnesota Timberwolves. The Timberwolves send Naz Reid 3 first-round pick swaps, a 2033 first-round pick, and some other pick stuff in the future to Charlotte. So Charlotte gets back Naz Reid and picks, a first-rounder in 2033, and then also 3 first-round pick swaps from the Timberwolves. And the Timberwolves now find someone to pair with Anthony Edwards. I think, like, as we see this trade go down earlier today, I think there are 3 things that stick out to me, and I think this says the most about Charlotte. I don't think that this is, to me, this is a great deal for the Charlotte Hornets. I think that this shows that this team is serious about trying to win, and that they saw with LaMelo Ball that there was a ceiling to what they were able to accomplish with him as their lead star player for the team. Con Knipple has come into his own. It's going to be his team moving forward. They also made news earlier within the last 30 minutes or so that Kobe White has signed a new deal with the Charlotte Hornets, so he'll be your starting point guard. I think it's like a 3-year, $75 million deal, $74 million deal for Kobe White. I think this says the most about the Hornets. It's a great move. Naz Reid with that young core, that makes a lot of sense, and I think that is the takeaway from me. And now we look at Minnesota, and you add LaMelo Ball with Anthony Edwards. Tell me how this is going to make the Timberwolves a better team this upcoming season.
9: Well, what this says to me is one man's trash is another man's treasure, because this clearly says that the Hornets did not see LaMelo Ball as part of their future. Like a clear all-star. They won 32 of their last 45 games.
8: Yep.
9: He played really well at the end of the season. Yeah, they lost in the play-in tournament, but being a team that was going to, that surprised everybody, that had no playoff aspirations at the middle of the season. I mean, we're talking in January, they were completely out of it, and then they win a bunch of games to make the play-in tournament. They beat the Heat in overtime. They end up losing to Orlando, but just getting there is saying something. And he was willing to, you know, he was facing some injury, he was willing to manage his minutes and all that kind of stuff, and he played really well. But they were not willing to be in a place to deal with all of the other stuff.
8: Yeah.
9: surrounding LaMelo Ball, as good of a player as he can be, they're not willing to deal with everything else surrounding LaMelo Ball, and were willing to move on with him, from him. And the Minnesota Timberwolves were willing to give up Naz Reid, an unprotected first-round pick that's like 7 years in the future, a bunch of pick swaps and second-round picks that are sooner rather than later. But also, like, that's a lot of picks. And Naz Reid's a decent player.
8: Decent player. He's a good player. He's a good defensive player.
9: Exactly. And now, reports are from The Athletic that this is something that the Timberwolves have been trying to do for the last 2 years.
8: Yeah.
9: They've been after LaMelo Ball to trying to get him to play with Anthony Edwards for 2 years. So they've coveted him for a long time. So, like I said, one man's trash, the Hornets, and not necessarily trash, but you know what I mean.
8: No, I think you...
9: is another man's treasure.
8: I wish I thought of that myself. It's very good. I like that. I think that that's the key here. I think you're totally right. Because LaMelo Ball, as a player, I think you can see there's going to be very wide-ranging opinions on LaMelo Ball, the player. He's a very good player. I don't know if he's a winning player. I don't know if he's necessarily the reason the Hornets had success last year.
9: Mm-hmm.
8: He was there. He was a part of it. But like in the playoffs, like he does a lot of freelancing. And he's not necessarily a great defensive player. And he's out there trying to get steals, but he's not playing the man in defense in situations. Mm-hmm. You know, last season for the Hornets, in 28 minutes a night, he averaged 20 points, 7 assists, 4.8 rebounds. Those are his lowest totals in all three categories that he's had in his last four seasons. So in 2023, 24, 25, he was a 25-point-per-game scorer. He had 8 assists per game. He had 6 rebounds. So his numbers last season were his lows back to what he was in his second season. So what are the Timberwolves getting? Like, I don't see this trade, and I understand that Minnesota had a lust for LaMelo Ball, and that they bring him into the mix, and they've been chasing him for 2 years. You finally get him, but how does removing Naz Reid from your group, your core group of players, and I know sometimes he didn't start, but like your best players on your team who could stretch the floor and shoot the three and then also play defense, how does removing Naz Reid and replacing him with LaMelo Ball make the Timberwolves better? I get it that it's going to be flashy. There's going to be highlights. I know TikTokers, young people are around the country who love basketball TikTok, are going to be all about the fact that LaMelo's teaming up with Ant. Like, that's pretty cool. That's sweet. You're going to win games. I don't know. I'm kind of stunned that Minnesota would make this move. And that's why I said this says more about Charlotte. Charlotte knows the direction that they're going in. And getting back future picks, mm-hmm, when you have a young player under contract already just signifies to me that they are totally comfortable being without LaMelo Ball. And they will figure it out without him. And chances are adding Naz Reid to the group and removing LaMelo Ball actually makes the Hornets a better team. And you know, we were having the discussion earlier this week about once Giannis was traded to Miami, where do the Heat stack up in the Eastern Conference? Boy, I'll tell you right now, I'll put my money on Charlotte over Miami. I think that's a better group of players. I think they'll have a better record next season. I think you could say Charlotte could be a top six team in the Eastern Conference. Obviously, development needs to take place. Miller and Knipple need to continue to get better. But I really like the move for the Hornets. And to add into all of this conversation, the move now puts Charlotte, I believe it was like $75 million under the tax threshold.
9: Yeah.
8: So like that, it also benefits them financially to move on from LaMelo Ball.
9: I mean, you should take your money to DraftKings and use promo code BNA26 if you're going to do that, because right now, like we've talked about, the Heat are 6-1 to win the East, and you know, the Hornets are 30-1. Like, I'm not saying the Hornets are going to win the East, but that's the perspective on what, you know, Vegas thinks of the Hornets versus the Miami Heat. And what this does also for the Timberwolves are now the third favorite in the Western Conference right now. They are right behind the Thunder and the Spurs. Now,
8: I don't get that.
9: The drop off is insane. Like, again, when we talked about the Heat.
8: Do you get that? I don't get that.
9: I had to give perspective.
8: Yes.
9: Now, the Thunder are plus 145. The Spurs are plus 155. Not a lot of discrepancy there. And then the Timberwolves are 11-1. So, like, that's a huge drop off. Like, that is an insane amount of drop off from a gambling perspective when you're talking about who's going to win the West. And that's what people think, and that's what Vegas thinks of who is going to win the West. It's basically a two-horse race, and then you've got a mile in between the Thunder and the Spurs to compete for third place between the Timberwolves, the Nuggets, the Lakers, and then another half a mile between them and the Warriors, the Rockets, and then the Clippers.
8: Well, let's do it this way. LeBron re-signs with LA.
9: Okay.
8: If that takes place, the Lakers are a better team than the Timberwolves.
9: I think that that's baked into this.
8: Again, I'm shocked. I'm stunned. What am I missing here? People, you can join us at 310-840-4910. Text or call the show. What am I missing? I don't understand how this makes Minnesota a better team.
9: I don't know if it necessarily makes them a better team, but you're looking at a team now where Anthony Edwards has had to do a lot of things offensively, where he's handling the ball a lot, and now he doesn't have to do that. He's got a point guard. He hasn't had a point guard. Now he's got a true point guard. Now, is that point guard going to freelance and shoot from 40 feet out half the time?
8: Yeah.
9: Is that point guard not going to play defense ever? Yes. All of those things are true. But he does have a true point guard. Now, LaMelo's got to realize that this is not his team and it's Anthony Edwards' team, and I'm sure that that's going to be communicated to him, but I do think that they're still a decent defensive team. What the problem is here is that this is the Minnesota Timberwolves, we talked about it. The reason that they are one of my favorite teams in the NBA, besides the Chicago Bulls, we broadcast out of the city of Chicago, is that they embody the attitude of Anthony Edwards. They're tough. They're gritty. They care about basketball. They're not showboaty. They're not any of that stuff. They are the complete opposite of LaMelo Ball. What happens to LaMelo Ball when you add him to this mix?
8: Yeah, and I think that's what's the thing that's sticking out to me. I mean, the starting group now for the Minnesota Timberwolves would be point guard LaMelo Ball, Anthony Edwards at shooting guard, Io DeSumo at small forward, who they just re-signed, Jaden McDaniels, a power forward, Rudy Gobert at center. That, to me, doesn't scream a team as a starting group that's better than Houston or Los Angeles with the Lakers. And obviously, I don't think that that gets over Oklahoma City or San Antonio. And I felt like going into this offseason, Minnesota was in a spot where they needed to do something to get back to the level that OKC and San Antonio are at.
9: Mm-hmm.
8: I don't think that this does that. You know what I'm saying? Like, and that's why, you know, all the different layers of it. And, you know, we could also say, like, what does this say about LaMelo, right? You're in your prime and the team that drafted you, who has signed you to a long-term deal, is willing to give you up. You know, and you mentioned that, like, it's clearly Charlotte didn't want to have to deal with the other stuff that comes along with LaMelo Ball. It's not like there's been anything too bad, but I'm guessing that the headache of dealing with a player like that mm-hmm. is something that the Hornets were willing to move off of.
9: Well, it's everything that you mentioned. It's the progression of their roster, and it's their seeing that he is not a part of that. He's not a part of the of Knipple and Kobe White and what else they've added to that roster, and adding Naz Reid to a part of that roster and bringing him in and what they want to be moving forward. And it's not, I don't know if it's so much of dealing with the quote headache, but it's the, I mean, look at what he was fined for during, you know, last season for swiping at, you know, people's legs and that kind of stuff. It's like the small stuff like that. Like he's not a huge off the field problem. Like, we're not talking about John Morant or James Harden and that kind of stuff.
8: I did see someone say the roads in Charlotte will be safer moving forward off the road.
9: There is a little bit of that.
8: Yeah.
9: There is a little bit of that.
8: Well, I mean, let's call it what it is. With LaMelo Ball, there's a maturity level that is in question.
9: Exactly.
8: And now you pair him with Anthony Edwards, which Anthony Edwards is a dog. He wants it. But I wouldn't paint him as the most mature NBA players that are going.
9: That's very true.
8: right?
9: But I do think that putting him into a more mature environment that are the Minnesota Timberwolves. We talk about how this is the team that everyone should be rooting for. They're the basketball in quotes team. Well, like this is what you want people to root for.
8: They've been a fun team to watch.
9: And if any of that can rub off on him, then they could be good. Basketball wise, defense aside, with LaMelo Ball, like it's a really good backcourt. It's one of the best backcourts in the West.
8: Yeah, no doubt. It's a good backcourt. I'm with you. If you want shots from 40 feet out, yeah, it's a hell of a backcourt. Just make sure Ant gets to the basket every once in a while. I'm down with that. I'm cool with that. Shams Charania was on ESPN television. He talked about the fact that Charlotte didn't plan on trading LaMelo Ball.
10: Anytime you have Anthony Edwards, you have a pressure to win. You have to pay to win. And this in LaMelo Ball is a big swing for the Timberwolves. The Timberwolves felt the last couple of years point guard was a major need for this team. And they actually did look into LaMelo Ball a couple times over the last season, but they finally get him now. This is a high price. LaMelo Ball is at the peak of his value at this point. And last night, near the end of the second round, I started hearing that they were going to be moving potentially LaMelo Ball, because not that they were shopping him, but they were getting several teams inquiring, reaching out, making offers. Minnesota, Toronto, there were others as well. So Charlotte didn't start this offseason saying we're going to trade LaMelo Ball, but the offers just got so rich, as we see here. And there was always a sense, if it got to that point, the Hornets would not be afraid to move on.
8: So that's Shams Charania on ESPN television. Brian Windhorst also went on to talk about how the LaMelo Ball trade will help Anthony Edwards.
11: Minnesota, this is a move to get Ant Edwards the kind of backcourt running mate that he needs. Ant Edwards was a guy that people, after Giannis getting traded, were like, is this the next star player to be traded? He has watched Karl Anthony Towns go to New York in a trade that ended up not working out and win a championship. Where is his mind, his head at? He's tired of being double teamed. They get him a dynamic scorer in the backcourt. You throw a double team in Ant Edwards with LaMelo Ball on the court, you are playing with fire. LaMelo will drop 10 three-pointers on you in the blink of an eye. And so this is what their move is. To accomplish this, they are basically emptying their coffers. They are giving up, because this is going to end up sort of combining with the Julius Randle deal. They're trading two of their three best big men. Okay, in a Western Conference where everybody's getting bigger, they're trading big for small here. You know, including Randle and Naz Reid, who's an incredibly highly respected and valued player, to Charlotte.
8: So that's Brian Windhorst on ESPN television. And yeah, that's the aspect of the conversation that you and I have not addressed yet, is the fact that Minnesota is also trading Julius Randle to Brooklyn. But because of the way the structure of the money and the salary cap works, essentially the Timberwolves have to fold that trade into the trade for LaMelo as well. So it will turn into a four-team deal at some point when we are all said and done with the specifics of what's going back and forth. But like, Windhorst makes a great point.
9: Mm-hmm.
8: You're looking at a team that was tough. And we talked about the Timberwolves heading into the playoffs. We both thought that they had a good chance of beating San Antonio or Oklahoma City because they were tough. Two of their toughest players, Naz Reid and Julius Randle, are gone. And you get back LaMelo Ball.
9: Well, listen, and Windhorst makes a good point.
8: I don't get it.
9: In a conference that's just getting bigger, they're getting smaller, just shoot over them. That's what they're going to try to do.
8: I guess so. I don't get it, and I'm cool with one day saying, hey, I was wrong on this. Like, I'm down with that. Like, I'm not afraid to say today that I don't get what the Timberwolves are doing.
9: I think this goes back to, I'm glad that a team is willing to do something.
8: Yeah.
9: Rather than just say, well, let's just try again, because look, what you did wasn't good enough.
8: I feel like, and, you know what this feels like? I'm sorry, go ahead.
9: Well, no, because I know I'm just looking at odds here, but we talked about it before the playoffs started and during that series. Going into the Spurs and the Thunder series, we keep saying this seems like a precursor for the next 5 to 7 years, that we're just going to be talking about the Spurs and the Thunder in Western Conference Finals, and maybe someone else will jump in there every once in a while, but this seems like it's going to be a rivalry in the Western Conference Finals for the next 5 to 7 years. And other teams have to do something to try to compete. And the Wolves see something, and they don't want to have an Anthony Edwards who's pissed off and says, you guys aren't doing anything to combat this. This is something. The report is from The Athletic. They've been trying to do this for 2 years now. They did it. They got LaMelo Ball, and at least it's something to try to, whether Anthony Edwards wanted this or they wanted it, it's something.
8: You know what it feels like to me is, remember a few years back, the Phoenix Suns, they were in the finals, and they had like a stacked young team of like, and they had like a specific style, and then they were like, oh, well, we need to go get stars, and then they go after Durant, and then like everything, and then they get bounced back to like midpoint of the conference because now they're just small.
9: Yeah.
8: And they can't compete with the other teams.
9: Yeah.
8: I feel like that's what this move is for Minnesota.
9: They still have Gobert.
8: They still have Gobert. Yes. Correct. I agree with you.
9: He's one of the best defensive players in the league.
8: Text 310-840-4910 from the 442. That's the Southern California area. The text says, Ant-Man with Melo will be the best backcourt duo in the league. So, yeah, absolutely. I think they will be one of the best backcourt duos in the league, no doubt. Did you also see a part of the story out of Minnesota is that the Timberwolves were trying to or having discussions with the Celtics for Jaylen Brown, and it fell through? We will tell you where Jaylen Brown should be traded to coming up next. It's Bleck and Abdallah. International soccer is taking over the U.S., and only DraftKings has you fully covered.
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1: This morning, the Charlotte Hornets trade LaMelo Ball to the Minnesota Timberwolves. Naz Reid and picks going back to Charlotte. The big deal that took place earlier today. There's a player that's out there, an all-star level player, a star player who's still with his team, who's still expected to be on the move, and that's Jaylen Brown. A part of this story with the Timberwolves trading for LaMelo Ball is that The Athletic is reporting that the Timberwolves were in talks with the Celtics, and they decided to go and chase after LaMelo Ball because they figured they could give up less to land LaMelo Ball than to land Jaylen Brown. Now, I'd say this. Before we really dive into the Jaylen Brown and where he's going to land and the Celtics side of things, my opinion from 10 minutes ago where I asked you, I don't get this trade for Minnesota with LaMelo going there, I would have a totally different opinion if this was Jaylen Brown joining Ant
2: in Minneapolis. Are you kidding me?
1: If Brown was joining Ant, I would be on your side saying that they're by far the third best team in the West. This team's a title contender.
2: Whoa, like hold on.
1: Okay,
2: hold on.
1: You were saying the odds.
2: Yeah.
1: I'm sorry.
2: I'm not saying they are. That's Vegas.
1: You were giving us the Vegas odds.
2: Yes.
1: I would align with that if it was Jaylen Brown going back.
2: Yeah.
1: So the Timberwolves decide to go for LaMelo Ball because they didn't have to give up as much.
2: Mm-hmm.
1: And that still leaves Jaylen Brown out there looking for a spot to be traded to, as the Boston Celtics are now in a situation with Brown where he knows that they are actively shopping it.
3: Argue with your grandma. Well,
1: thank you, Jaylen. We're not going to argue with a grandma.
3: With your grandma.
1: No, it's not going to happen. But the Boston Celtics want to move on from Jaylen Brown. So, Abdallah, when we look at this situation, let's take a listen. Shams Charania on ESPN television updating us the latest on the Celtics and the Jaylen Brown trade talks.
4: Boston Celtics are actively engaged in trade talks surrounding Jaylen Brown with multiple interested teams. And I'm told there is a sense of purpose from teams around the league that they feel from the Celtics in these conversations. And that does not mean, though, that a deal is guaranteed, because Jaylen Brown does have 3 years left on his contract. He's got a supermax deal that he's on. But my understanding, the urgency from either side could

0: change as the weeks go on.
1: All right, so that's Shams. Brian Windhorst also adding in on how he thinks Brown will be traded and where he may go.
2: Celtics got into the bidding for Giannis Antetokounmpo, but did not get into a bidding war, which means they knew there was a possibility that they would not be able to execute that trade, which means that they knew that there would potentially be other trades that they would make. And my speculation is they do have another list with other teams that they'll be talking to. And I would believe that there's a very good chance Jaylen Brown is going to be elsewhere to start next season.
1: Okay, so Windy, not a specific location, but there's a list of other teams, and he thinks Brown will be elsewhere. Where will Jaylen Brown be traded to?
3: I don't know, but there's a sense of purpose.
1: Ooh.
3: A sense of purpose.
1: It's always good to wake up in the morning and have a sense of purpose.
3: I hate this.
1: What do you mean you hate this?
3: Even before, like when Shams was on last night and he was saying that there's like a driving force for the Hornets to trade LaMelo, and it's like, come on, dude, like news is gonna happen. We just don't know when it's gonna happen. It's like the sense of purpose for the Celtics now. Yeah, because you pissed off one of your best players.
1: Yeah.
3: You think there's a sense of purpose now? Yeah, you think? Okay. The Pistons. But they probably won't go there because you can't trade them there because you're like, they're not a rival, but they just finished ahead of you in the standings. So you're not going to trade them there. It's got to be a team in the West.
1: Is it Denver?
3: I would guess that makes the most sense. You're not going to trade them to a team in the East that's going to end up beating you.
1: Because
3: you can't have that.
1: When you said Detroit, I thought Detroit. I also thought Denver.
3: Because Detroit just cleared a ton of cap space.
1: Yeah.
3: But they're not going to trade him to Detroit.
1: I think you can cross off Houston. I think you can do the same for the Thunder and the Spurs because they don't necessarily need to disrupt their teams to go after Jaylen Brown. Golden State, I don't think they're involved.
3: No.
1: I think the Clippers are kind of taking a different approach now after constantly chasing the stars and having that blow up on them with Paul George and Kawhi Leonard. I don't think Phoenix is in play. Dallas, that seems to be like a young group of players, so you don't really want to mess with that. And the rest of the Eastern Conference, it's kind of difficult to see. You know, Toronto was in on LaMelo, so could Toronto be in on Jaylen Brown? That could be interesting. Outside of that, I don't see Boston helping Philly out.
3: No.
1: So no. I think a trade between Philly and Boston, like Philadelphia, makes a lot of sense because they're stuck with what they have, and so I don't know honestly where he's going to land.
3: I think Denver makes the most sense. I think the Nuggets make the most sense because it's not in the conference. It's not a team that you're going to have to face in the playoffs unless you get to the NBA Finals. It's not a team that. It's going to directly affect you that way. So that makes the most sense. I would imagine that that's the route that they take. You know, if they were in conversation, you know, in that direction, like I know that the Hornets might have been a team that they're in the East. But again, like it's not the Pistons who are directly a spot ahead of them in the standings. It's not Philly who they could have faced. You know what I mean? I think it's a team that's going to be in the West. Denver makes the most sense.
1: Yeah, the problem there is the Nuggets don't own their first-round pick in 2027. It goes to Oklahoma City.
3: Okay.
1: We just had
3: a trade for a 2033 first-round pick.
1: So they have their first-round pick in 2028. It looks like they have their first-round pick in 2030. Their first round pick is going to Oklahoma City in 2027 and in 2029. So I don't know. I think that would be pretty difficult to pull off, but, and Raj is saying the first round pick that they can trade is not until 2031. So okay. Yeah, that's what I'm seeing here. So,
3: right.
1: So I mean if you're the Nuggets, yeah, that could be a win now move that could get you over, and it could also, like, you don't really need those first round picks till that point, so you could, but do you really want to mortgage your future from 31, 32, 33? Because, like, how many first round picks would you have to trade to get Jaylen Brown? right?
3: It depends.
1: Because Giannis went for Tyler Hero, mm-hmm. other items, and mm-hmm. three first-round picks.
3: Three firsts, yeah.
1: So I'm guessing that's going to be the price point for Jalen Brown.
3: And these first-round picks are just starting to get 10 years into the future.
1: By the way, did you enjoy last night, the second round of the NBA draft?
3: Wouldn't know.
1: Did you enjoy watching?
3: Wouldn't know.
1: Did you see that after all the joking that we did about the second round, that there was one selection in the second round that was the team that was supposed to take that pick?
3: Yep.
1: Toronto at 50.
3: Yep.
1: They're the only team. Every other pick in the second round was traded.
3: Which is ridiculous. Ridiculous. There's no point in that. And I wanted to bring up something that I completely forgot about yesterday. There was a point in the first round where New York traded their pick.
1: Yep.
3: And the Lakers made the pick, I believe. The Lakers made the pick for them. Or they made the pick for the Lakers. And when the pick was announced, they showed a bunch of Knicks fans cheering. Like, this whole thing is a joke. Why? And again, yesterday just proved, why are you televising the second round on a separate night when no one is making their own picks?
1: You know how this stuff works in the
3: again,
1: media.
3: This could have been an email.
1: I know at some point there will be a post online or something sent out by the league saying, hey, the NBA, night two of the NBA draft was the ratings were outstanding.
3: No.
1: It proves that we were right.
3: No.
1: That dividing the NBA draft into two nights was worthy because look at these big, large ratings. Oh, look at these hot ratings that we have for it. I didn't watch. I am a diehard NBA fan. I love basketball. I did not watch. I was watching the World Cup.
3: Yes.
1: That's what I was consuming. I did like tune in for a hot second just to see that Jay Billis was doing work. And
3: yeah.
1: He was there. He was crushing it.
3: Of course he is.
1: He's talking about prospects, players, the whole thing.
3: You want to know when I tuned out? Here's when I tuned out. And it's selfish. And I'll tell you this. We broadcast out of the great city of Chicago. And mind me for getting on a soapbox for a second. When I found out that the Bulls once again sold their second round picks for cash, I swear to God, this...
1: Yeah.
3: Oh, I almost swore. This organization can't get out of its own GD way. It's ridiculous that all they do is sell this. And you know what? That cash doesn't go back into the pockets for the organization to spend in a salary cap. That goes right into the owner's pockets. That's just Jerry Reinsdorf and Michael Reinsdorf just pocketing that money for themselves that they just get to spend on whatever they want to. That doesn't get to go back into the salary cap that they get to spend on players or player development or anything like that. That just gets to go right back into their pocket. It's ridiculous. Nothing changes with these Bulls. Nothing ever changes. It's ridiculous. Sorry.
1: Yes. Thank you for yelling at all of us. From the 251, text at 310-840-4910. 251, that's down in Alabama. This is what the text reads. Is there anything the Chicago Bulls love more than cash considerations? Shout out to the Reinsdorfs and cash considerations. Yeah, Abdel, I think the important part there for a national audience to understand, when you sell your second round pick, it does not affect the salary cap. The money you get back is not relief on the salary cap. So that money goes directly into the owner's pocket. And the reason here in Chicago it's a thing is that the Bulls consistently sell second round picks.
3: Every year.
1: Because the owner just wants to pocket the cash and it's not spending it on players. It's not moving it to the salary cap. It's not, hey, we're next week during free agency, we're going to go get this guy. Nope, that's not the case. Locally here in Chicago, there's a baseball team that's actually playing some decent baseball right now that Reinsdorf owns. He might need a little extra cash for that side of town. I don't know. But that's the MO, is that they sold another second-round pick this year for cash considerations. And yes,
3: you're saying that cash is going to go to Murakami?
1: I'm just saying. Mooney might need a new deal.
3: If you're telling me that that's the case, then fine. I'm fine with that.
1: So
3: but if
1: sure,
3: it's not, then no.
1: I'm sure it happens in other fan bases, but when you consistently see the same exact thing from the same ownership group, it's very obvious that what did the Bulls do this year? Oh, let's see. Let's run the numbers. They missed the playoffs, and usually, even when you get into the play-in, you get to host a game. I think the quick math on that is when you host a playoff game, a playoff date, it's about a gate revenue of $4 million, right? So the Bulls were out a little cash this year because they didn't make the play-in round. So you sell a second round pick and boom, now you got cash. It's really amazing. So that's why Abdallah had to go on the soapbox.
3: Hate it.
1: And to give you the opinion so from here in Chicago. 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As we talk a little NBA here on the show, we also are looking ahead at NFL training camps. And we have a segment here on the show called 32 Questions in 32 Days. We go to the Tennessee Titans coming up next.
4: The NFL has decided Brendan Sorsby will not be entering the league this season. The quarterback will now have to focus on next year's draft in a potentially loaded class, including Arch Manning and Dante Moore. Westwood One Sports.
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0: Chris Black and Adam Abdallah.
1: Around the NFL, July 22nd is the day that the first two teams will report to camp. The Cardinals and the Panthers will report July 22nd. 24th, you have the Patriots and the Seahawks. The 25th, the Rams and the 49ers. And on July 28th, everyone else in the NFL will report to training camp. And we are counting down the days until the start of NFL training camps around the National Football League. And that's where we go to 32 questions in 32 days.
0: 32 questions in 32 days. Black and Abdallah discuss every NFL team's biggest question heading into training camp. Today's team, the Tennessee Titans.
2: Ward looking, looping out of trouble, trying to set up receivers. He's going to throw against his body to the end zone. Caught! Touchdown! Spectacular! Cam Ward, welcome to Nashville.
0: Today's question, can Cam Ward make a big jump under Brian Daboll?
1: So we go 32 questions in 32 days. Shout out to CBS and Big Eagle for the call there. Well, it's not Little Eagle.
3: It's not Little Eagle.
1: Oh, no, a little Eagle. Baby Eagle. It's big dog Eagle.
3: Yeah.
1: Ian Eagle with the call there on CBS. Can Cam Ward make a big jump in year two under Brian Daboll? Daboll has been one of the best offensive coordinators around the league, and as his run as Giants head coach, it didn't quite go that way. He now has a quarterback who has all of the talent in the world. I think Cam Ward does make a big jump here in year two for the Tennessee Titans.
3: I think so too. I think when you look at what they have, you know, to offer here and what he's brought to the table before as an offensive coordinator, I mean, look what he did for Josh Allen. Josh Allen's third year in the league in 2020, he put up 4,500 yards. He was second in MVP voting. He had 37 touchdowns. Now, it took a couple years to get to that point with him and Daboll. Daboll was there for 2018 and 2019, and it took 3 years to get there, but he kind of had to mold Josh Allen into that. I think that Cam Ward, already having a year underneath his belt, can get to that point a little bit quicker. I think that with a defense kind of already set right there, with some tweaks to the defense that Robert Saleh is going to bring in, is going to help him a little bit. You know, you've got some weapons that are already set for him. So I kind of like what they've done helping Cam Ward this season. So I think he can. I think they definitely can.
1: Yeah, and I mean, last year didn't go their way. Tennessee last season, 3-14. They fire their coaching staff. Robert Saleh comes in. He brings Brian Daboll with him. So that's going to be a good pairing. And I think that's the key that we've seen around the NFL here in this offseason. If you're a defensive-minded head coach, getting that next job. Saleh had the credentials, mm-hmm. but now he pairs up with another guy, and Brian Daboll, who as an offensive coordinator has been fantastic. Like I said, it didn't work in New York for the Giants, but now he just focuses on the offense. Saleh, I think, is a head coach that got a raw deal in New York as well with the Jets. I believe in Robert Saleh. So I think Saleh and Daboll is going to be a really nice pairing for Tennessee moving forward. Mm-hmm. Now the question is, can the offense live up to it? Can they be successful as far as the output and those around Cam Ward, can they kind of like take it to a new level this season?
3: One of my favorite picks from the NFL draft was Carnell Tate, the wide receiver out of Ohio State. And when we were there in Pittsburgh, you know, for the NFL draft, he was one of my favorite guys that was selected. I think that he and Cam Ward are really going to have a good connection together. They're going to be able to grow together, learn together, build a connection together. It's always good when you have, I know that Cam Ward, this isn't his rookie year, but when you have a young wide receiver and a young quarterback that can grow together, that's always good to have. And I think that with Daboll, now that he doesn't have to focus on everything, there's some guys that are just better coordinators than they are head coaches. There's nothing wrong with that. Look at Josh McDaniels. Josh McDaniels is never going to be a head coach again. Like, he's just not. He's not going to be a good head coach. And that's fine. There's nothing wrong with that. You can be one of the best, if not the best, offensive coordinators in the NFL. And Brian Daboll has a chance to show that that's exactly what he can be.
1: Being a head coach is a different skill set.
3: Absolutely.
1: Because I think that's a good example. Josh McDaniels is a good example. I think Vic Fangio, on the defensive side, is equally as good of an example.
3: Yep.
1: Because Fangio is not a head coach. He's a great defensive coordinator.
3: Absolutely.
1: And like, not to turn every conversation in the NFL to the Browns, but that, I think that's why you and I both don't really believe in Todd Monken, because I think he's just like a lifetime offensive coordinator guy.
4: So I was just trying to get a sweet haircut.
1: His sweet haircut, right? Like, he's a little off kilter, a little strange, right? Like, sometimes those guys don't really work as head coaches in the NFL.
3: Yeah.
1: So there you go. There's 32 questions in 32 days as we count down the days until the start of NFL training camps around the league. Can't wait to get to training camps. So today, Tennessee Titans, can they improve Cam Ward in year two? Last night on the show, we all partaked in a effort to accomplish something individually. We all went to Taco Bell for dinner last night. Myself, Raj, Roy, Abdallah, we all went to Taco Bell. We enjoyed ourselves. Why, you ask? Because we're just some bros having fun. That's it. There was no reason. We were just talking Taco Bell yesterday, and we decided to live mas. That's what we did. If you go to our YouTube channel, Black and Abdallah Show, Raj has created something for us. Raj, what do you have there?
5: This is a look at us living mas yesterday.
3: Raj is clearly living way more mas than all of us. You went to you're eating at the location. Are, who is that? Is that a Funko Pop?
5: That is a Nikola Jokic Funko Pop that I am sipping. I am serving some Baja Blast to.
3: Okay. I am also drinking Baja Blast, although the picture does not show my pinky is out, because when you're living mas, your pinky needs to be out.
1: Yes, of course.
3: And you are getting down, Chris, you are getting down on a crunchy taco.
1: Yes.
5: I'm trying to figure out with Black, is that a expression. Look of enjoyment or a look of not enjoyment as you bite?
1: For me?
5: Yes.
1: For my bite? No, yes. I was just going face first into the taco.
5: You just went all in.
1: I was just easy
3: there, buddy.
1: I sent you guys a photo of the T-Bell, and Raj responded, "I need a picture." And I was like, "Dude, I'm already ripping through this."
3: Yeah.
1: So the picture I sent to you was mid bite because I was going to town. Do you guys want my order? We got last night a steak quesadilla, a cheesy gordita crunch, beef crunchy taco, four of them. Nacho cheese and chips as a side, one beef supreme soft taco, a cinnamon churro, and a second nacho cheese, whatever a DLT is. I don't know mark is.
3: That's for you and your wife, though, right?
1: Oh, yeah, sure.
3: Okay, yeah.
1: She had some.
3: Mine was chicken fajita or chicken quesadilla and crunchy taco meal that came with the Baja Blast. And then I had a free crunchy taco that was owed to me. Like, it was like a rewards thing. So I cashed that in.
1: Okay.
3: And then I also got a Cantina chicken taco as well.
1: And Raj is decked out, man.
5: Yeah, I went Mexican pizza, nacho fries, and the Baja Blast. I must confess, Chris, when I texted you I need a pic, I had already planned this scheme. And so I was like, well, I'm the only one who takes a picture. So
1: no, I figured when you said that, I thought to myself, Raj has a plan for something. And I was like, well, this is all he's getting because I've already eaten half of this and I'm just going to, I'm attacking the T-Bell. So there you go. Just full disclosure, this is not a promotional ad to Taco Bell.
3: No, absolutely not. We just love Taco Bell.
1: I did enjoy my meal last night.
3: We like living mas.
1: Yes.
5: Well, I treated this as honoring my favorite player ever who was drafted during a Taco Bell commercial, which is why I'm sipping him.
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1: That's right, Black and Abdallah here on Westwood One Sports, Westwood One Sports app, SiriusXM Channel 375, and all of our great radio affiliates around the country. I'm Chris Black, along with Adam Abdallah, broadcasting live from downtown Chicago. On the air until 3 Eastern, you can call or text the show at 310-840-4910. Got our eyes on the NBA and all the offseason moves. LaMelo Ball traded from the Charlotte Hornets to the Minnesota Timberwolves earlier today. Naz Reid and picks going back to Charlotte. There's also news from Mark Stein and Jake Fisher online at the moment. Kawhi Leonard. Apparently, Toronto has been trying to get the Clippers to engage in a trade to bring Kawhi Leonard back to Toronto. And Kawhi Leonard would prefer to stay with the Clippers. So... Keep your eyes on that situation, whether or not Kawhi Leonard will be on the move here in the next couple of days as well. But at the moment, it is being reported that Toronto is actively trying to get Kawhi Leonard back to Canada and that Kawhi would rather stay in Los Angeles and play for the Clippers.
3: Yeah, I can imagine that he wants to stay and not have to go, but he is familiar with Toronto, having been there and won there before. Just for that year and going there and trying to do that again. But you know, if they could work something out with the Clippers, that's a more ideal situation for him as well, even though there is a side investigation that Adam Silver has talked about into the financials of how Kawhi was brought into the Clippers. Does Canada have extradition laws? Do they?
1: Are you talking about what's his uncle's name? Who's listed in all the stuff with Kawhi Leonard?
3: Yeah.
1: He has an uncle that was making some money moves.
3: Yeah.
1: I think it's the way
3: some money moves.
1: Yeah, he's making some deals.
3: Some money moves.
1: Yeah, you're right. The NBA is still investigating. And the last time Adam Silver talked about it, there was no new news.
3: Yeah.
1: So it's either we have to wait for Pablo Torre
3: to find out
1: what's going on there, or
3: I think he found out. I think that's the problem.
1: Yeah, I think that's what started it all. So we'll keep our eyes on that. Kawhi Leonard, could he be dealt over the next couple of days? Jaylen Brown is still out there. Could he be dealt from the Boston Celtics? Minnesota makes a move for LaMelo Ball. The Athletic's reporting that the Timberwolves, before they made the move for LaMelo, they were engaged in conversation with the Celtics over Jaylen Brown. They preferred the route going with the Charlotte trade because they would have to give up less. So we'll see. What is Boston asking for Jaylen Brown? And does he get moved? He has to get moved now. There's no way that they can go on together bringing Jaylen Brown back. I don't see that working out. So we'll keep our eyes on all the NBA action. Before we get to free agency, this is like that weird in-between period where players who are with their current teams can sign new deals, but free agency doesn't actually start until next week.
3: Mm-hmm.
1: A lot of trades taking place as well. In the NFL, can I ask you on a player that I'm wondering if he could be traded coming up? You know, we talk about quarterbacks and then backup quarterbacks who could be starters. Is it possible that the 49ers could trade Mac Jones?
3: They could. It seems like the asking price that Kyle Shanahan and the 49ers are asking for has been, for lack of a better word that I can think of, astronomical for a backup quarterback. Now, when Mac Jones came in, because Brock Purdy was injured, he played really well. And you can say that that's a system thing. I watched every game that Mac Jones played at Alabama. He played really well. But again, like, he's not a starting level quarterback. Like, he's a really good backup. He might be one of the best backups in the NFL. If you need a guy to come in and play 3 to 4 games for you and so you can tread water, he's your guy. And in the right system, like the 49ers, I would say, like the Vikings, like the Rams. Notice how I'm bringing up the coaches that develop quarterbacks really well. He can be a really good backup quarterback. And that's what Shanahan does. And so could he? Yeah, I'm sure. But right now the asking price is what? A second round pick for Mac Jones?
1: Yeah.
3: Is what they've been telling people. That's insane.
1: And so, I agree. That's a high price. Eric Branch from the San Francisco Chronicle reports that if Curtis Roque plays well in the preseason or in training camp, that it's possible that the 49ers could deal Mac Jones, knowing that they have a backup on the roster already. So they're seeking the second round pick. I don't know.
3: He was drafted in the 7th round.
1: No, I know. 2 years ago.
3: Yeah.
1: I know. I'm saying, if I'm San Francisco, of course your guy is Brock Purdy. Having a good backup is valuable. Mac Jones is probably in the conversation of one of 3 or 4 of the best backups in the NFL. Because, like, he's a part of that conversation of he actually could probably start for some teams. Like, we could probably list off a few teams that he could be a starter for. Cleveland, Arizona, New York, Jets.
3: Mm-hmm. Yeah.
1: Right? Like, those three teams all need quarterbacks. Hell, I wouldn't be surprised if you threw Mac Jones into the Atlanta mix if he wasn't the guy that won that job.
3: Miami
1: as well. So there are a few teams that he could start. Now, if he was a starter, I wouldn't put Mac Jones as a good starter. he'd be one of the worst starters in the NFL, but he's a guy that could start, mm-hmm. and he has started games. To me, it would be more worthwhile for the San Francisco 49ers to hold on to Mac Jones just to make sure that they have a backup quarterback
3: through a
1: season that they are expecting to compete in.
3: I don't know, man. If someone's offering you a second-round pick, you take it. For a backup quarterback, I'm taking it. A second-round pick? If someone's giving me that, if someone called you today and said, hey, we want to give you a second. If the Cardinals today said, hey, we're going to give you a second-round pick, I'm driving Mac Jones to the airport.
1: Okay, but here's how my mind is working with this scenario. From Brock Purdy to Mac Jones, the drop-off from starter to backup is, I think, smaller than what we see with most teams are going to compete for a championship.
3: Yeah.
1: So, like, if you look around the NFL and you say Josh Allen to the backup,
3: mm-hmm.
1: it's a big drop-off.
3: Mm-hmm.
1: Lamar Jackson, backup, big drop-off. Patrick Mahomes, big drop-off. But, like, Brock Purdy, you and I have a different opinion of Brock Purdy than a lot of people,
3: mm-hmm.
1: and I think he is pedestrian at best.
3: He's replacement level.
1: He is an average ass quarterback. That's what he is. Average ass. That's what he is. I mean, he doesn't do anything special.
3: Mm-hmm.
1: He is a solid quarterback, average. So to me, that drop off isn't ginormous, right? So, like, you could suggest that if Mac Jones had to play games for the 49ers, they could still be on the path to try and win a championship if Brock Purdy was injured.
3: So Brock Purdy went 7-2 last year in his 9 games. Mac Jones went 5-3 in his 8 games that he started. I mean, that's not, Mac Jones threw for 2,100 yards, 13 touchdowns, 6 interceptions. It's not bad. I'm just saying that, look, if we get to training camp, and if week one of training camp, Aaron Rodgers has a run out of the tunnel moment where that Achilles snaps again, and the Steelers call you and offer you a second round pick, you're taking it.
1: Why would you do that to Aaron Rodgers?
3: Because I'm just saying that that's the option. Because you're not, like, I don't think the Cardinals
1: don't
3: or the
1: snap
3: Jets
1: his Achilles.
3: The Cardinals or the Jets isn't a realistic option, because I think they're in the we're going to be bad enough to get a first overall, second overall type of pick. The Steelers believe that they are in a playoff hunt, that they're going to try to compete for a championship this year. That's why they brought back Aaron Rodgers. However, the dude is on the north side of 40, and if he gets injured in training camp, you're going to go to Will Howard? So if that's the case, and you can bring in Mac Jones and it costs you a second round pick, you take it. Because sure, Brock Purdy played in 9 games last year, but also the year before that he played in 15, and the year before that he played in 16. So it's not like he's often injured.
1: No,
3: he missed a couple games the year before and a couple games the year before that. So he's generally durable. It's last year where he missed more games than usual.
1: I saw this story earlier today. The 49ers. Now, you and I and Raj, we were all out there for the Super Bowl. It was a great time. We had a great time in San Francisco. You had an objective during the week in San Francisco to go down to the practice facility for the 49ers
3: mm-hmm.
1: next to Levi Stadium and to scope things out.
3: Yeah,
1: it's been a story. People have talked about it. The electrical substation that's near the practice facility.
3: Yeah.
1: And you were going to go down there and scout it out for all of us
3: mm-hmm.
1: to give us a firsthand report.
3: I refused.
1: Eyewitness report.
3: Yeah.
1: You did not do that.
3: I refused.
1: See the story coming out today that the 49ers are now looking into moving their practice facilities?
3: Oh, interesting. I wonder why that could be. What?
1: Now they are claiming.
3: Oh, what are they?
1: They are claiming.
3: Oh, please, Chris, tell me what excuse are they giving?
1: So the Niners are exploring a relocation of their practice facility, but they are claiming
3: mm-hmm.
1: that this has nothing to do with being next to a electrical substation and the issues and the questions and the conspiracies that people have that the 49ers are often injured because of the deterioration of the muscles or ligaments or something based on being
3: reason?
1: Next to an electrical substation. They claim that they're running out of space.
3: What is it? Is the practice facility growing?
1: Yeah, they're looking to add more to the facility.
3: So it's like, is it physically like it's getting bigger every day? Like, is it?
1: No.
3: Like it's a growing organism because of the substation.
1: No, they want to build a larger building.
3: Oh, okay. Oh, that's interesting. After their own player goes on multiple podcasts and starts pointing out how the trees aren't growing, so they just removed them. Huh, interesting.
1: That is true.
3: Interesting. The how George Kittle noticed, is out there. Huh?
1: Kittle noticed that his rookie year that the trees around the facility all had leaves, and then now the trees don't have leaves on them anymore.
3: No, they just took the trees out. They just removed them.
1: They pulled the trees out.
3: They just removed the trees. Interesting.
1: Yeah, so they claim there's no connection between the conspiracy theories and the proximity to the electrical substation to them possibly moving their new facility
3: somewhere
1: else. It's
3: interesting how Christian McCaffrey doesn't want to do his rehab at that facility, how he's going overseas.
1: Well, that's also other.
3: To get his knee fixed.
1: Well, that,
3: What?
1: A lot of athletes go overseas to do that.
3: Oh, do they? Yeah. Do they? Yeah?
1: Don't they call
3: Name
1: that
3: them
1: the,
3: all.
1: Kobe. Didn't Kobe go overseas?
3: One.
1: Didn't Dirk go
3: two,
1: overseas? Luka.
3: Three.
1: Yeah. NBA of, players who have knee injuries.
3: Out of how many players in the NFL? There's a 53-man roster on every team has a 53-man roster. Times how many players in the NFL?
1: Well, McCaffrey wants to be ready to go.
3: Okay.
1: He wants to rock and roll.
3: Why isn't he doing
1: it
3: as his own facility?
1: I'm just saying he wants to get after it.
3: Interesting.
1: Yes.
3: Interesting.
1: So you think this is
3: once again.
1: Yeah.
3: Once again.
1: Okay.
3: Raj, I would like to point out, never wrong, just early. Never wrong, just early. I told you, this is why I did not want to risk my body going to the facility.
1: Yes, because physical condition.
3: I'm just saying, didn't want to risk my boys out there. Okay?
1: What do you think, they're going to fall off?
3: I don't know. I don't want to lose a ligament. Okay? I don't want to lose an ACL or something like that. Golf swing's bad enough. Okay? Never wrong, just early. And when they move, just saying.
5: They're running out of space. First. That's all it is.
3: Yeah,
1: they're running out of space. They're running out of space.
2: Oh, running out of space. Oh,
1: yeah, they're running out of space.
2: We need to add a cafeteria. We want to redo the bathrooms. Yeah. We need to move. Yeah. Oh, okay. We need to add more parking spots. We need to move. Okay.
3: Sure you do. Okay. Uh-huh. Cool. All right.
1: All right. So, yeah, that's taking place in San Francisco.
3: Yeah? Should probably do it sooner rather than later. You got a bunch of olds on your team.
1: I don't think there's any connection.
3: Okay.
1: People live next to electrical substations all the time.
3: They're not supposed to be in peak physical condition getting into what doctors equate to car accidents every play.
1: Yeah,
5: they're the most injured team in the NFL, you didn't
3: Chris. Yeah, you Rush said it, you didn't want to go.
1: It wasn't my thing.
5: No, but I'm saying Abdallah, you didn't want to go. You don't need to be in peak physical condition. You can
3: I didn't
5: want
3: to go.
1: He didn't want to go because he didn't want to sit in traffic.
3: Well, who wants to sit in traffic?
1: that's a different conversation.
3: Listen, okay.
1: He didn't want to sit in traffic.
3: Tell me, we're talking about them not wanting to give up their backup quarterback for more than a second round pick. We're talking about Christian McCaffrey, who's injured. They're injured all the time. This is the one team that when we say, if they stay healthy, we got to assume everyone's going to stay healthy. When we talk, the 49ers, you have to say if they stay healthy because they're always injured. It's this team. They have no ligaments.
1: They have no ligaments.
5: They have no ligaments.
1: They have no ligaments. Yes, thank you. What are we doing?
5: What are we doing?
1: Did you see with Brandon Ayuk as well? Speaking of what are we doing? What is he doing?
3: I don't know,
1: What is Brandon Ayuk?
3: He's trying to get away from the substation.
21: What are we doing? What's going on?
1: what is he doing? Did you see his latest Instagram video from yesterday?
3: He's been on the forefront trying to get away from the substation.
1: I think the advice that someone should give to Brandon Ayuk is just sit this out. Just wait it. Like you telling everyone on social media that the moment you're going to be released, you're signing with Washington, you better watch out. Are we okay?
3: Are they going to want this headache?
1: Well, that's the other thing. Like, I know that he's very good friends with Jaden Daniels, and that's why he thinks he's going to the Commanders.
3: Is he good friends with Dan Quinn?
1: But I, if I'm the Commanders, I wouldn't want to put up with, like, first of all, Brandon Ayuk. When was the last time he did anything in the league?
3: Don't know.
1: Has it been years? When was the last time he was healthy? 2023. He had 75 catches, 7 touchdowns, 1,300 yards. 2023. That's 3 seasons ago. Like, who cares?
3: I don't.
1: Dude, no one cares.
3: Look, if he goes out there and plays really well for the Commanders next season, then cool. But as of right now, you're just a dude posted on Instagram that the 49ers don't have to deal with. Stay away from the substation, stay away from the facility. And they don't have to do anything right now.
1: Didn't we also talk about this the last time Ayuk went on Instagram and said some crazy blank? That didn't we talk about this? That, like, the 49ers theoretically could just do nothing.
3: They could.
1: Because once they get the training camp, if he doesn't show up the training
3: they
1: camp,
3: start finding him.
1: Then he can get fined every single day. And wasn't it like $50,000 he'll get fined for every training camp practice that he misses?
3: A lot of money.
1: So there is no incentive for the 49ers to do anything.
3: Yep.
1: Like, it would actually behoove him to show up and be there and be an annoyance, but also be present.
3: Yep.
1: Because then they'd be like, all right, we need to get this guy out of here.
3: Mm-hmm.
1: Right? Like, he's toxic in the locker room. He's ruining the culture that we have here.
3: Conduct, like, detrimental to the team.
1: But if he's sitting at home just on Instagram saying, you're going to see, I'm going to go to the Commanders.
3: It's not tampering because the Commanders are like,
1: no, they haven't said anything.
3: We're not doing anything, man. Keep our name out of your mouth, man. What are we doing?
1: It's Blocking Abdallah here on Westwood One Sports and the Westwood One Sports app. Coming up next, we'll have Over and Under with Raj, LaMelo Ball, and Anthony Edwards. How many points per game will they combine together next season? We'll talk about that coming up next. 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
5: Time for Over and Unders with Raj. What's up, Raj?
6: What's up, fellas? All right, we got a lot to get to today. A lot going on in the world of the NBA as well as the NFL. We're going to start with the big trade earlier today. LaMelo Ball is now a Minnesota Timberwolf. So the question we ask, LaMelo Ball and his new backcourt mate, you might have heard of him, Anthony Edwards, will combine to average over or under 55.5 points next season. If you take their numbers from this past year, it would put you right under 49. So I'm asking if they're going to score more together next year, Abdallah.
7: I am going to say over because I think that what I believe it was Windhorse that we heard from will be correct, that teams will double team Anthony Edwards. That'll give LaMelo more open shots. He will make more of those open shots, and that will lead to a higher total than last year. So I'm going to go over the 55.5 point. Because also, LaMelo also, I know that, that Chris gave those numbers, that those were the lowest numbers of his career, the 20 points, 7 rebounds. He also played the lowest amount of minutes he's ever played in his career. So if he's healthy next season and he plays more minutes, he should also have more points and all that kind of stuff. So I'm going to say over.
8: It wasn't the lowest in his career. It was the lowest since his second season in the league.
7: Yeah.
8: So last season for the Hornets, LaMelo was 20 points per game. He also played 28 minutes. Let's see. If you go back to his second season in the NBA, he averaged 20 points in 32 minutes per night. Yeah, I mean, I'm feeling generous. I'll go over because I think LaMelo will score more points with the Timberwolves. So I think because he will up his average back up to, you know, if you tick that back up to about 25, that gets you the over right there. So I think LaMelo, and then that's not even factoring in that if LaMelo plays better, maybe Anthony Edwards also plays better. So I'm going to go over that number, Raj.
6: All right, guys. Next up, a guy we just talked about in San Francisco, quarterback Mac Jones. Last year, he started 8 games. This year, Mac Jones will start over or under 7.5 games, and I'm not quantifying it for a team. So is that in San Francisco? Could be somewhere else, or maybe Joe Flacco style? It's a combination during this season. Bleck, over or under 7.5 starts for Mac Jones this season?
8: I'm going to go under. I think it's fun today to sit and say he could start for a team and play it out that way. Brock Purdy, stay healthy, and this doesn't happen. So I'm going to say under.
7: I will also say under. We pointed out that it was what? Purdy played in 15 games last year, 16, 15 or whatever. Flip it either way. He played in most games. 2 years ago and 3 years ago. So it was last year, it was an anomaly that he was injured for about half the year. So I'm going to also say under. I'm going to say that Purdy stays healthy and that for at least, you know, a majority of the season, and maybe Mac Jones has to come in and start for 2 or 3, but, you know, it's not the over 7.5 like Raj here laid out. Or that he doesn't get traded either. Like, I think he stays on the... Because no one's willing to pay a second-round pick for a backup quarterback. Come on, what are we doing here?
6: All right, guys, next up, back to the NBA, name we've been talking a lot about. Jaylen Brown, last year, without Jason Tatum most of the season, averaged a career-high 28.7 points per game. So the next question I'm asking you to kind of project, you got a plan, is he still in Boston? Is he somewhere else on a new team? What team is he on? And wherever he is, will he average over or under that same amount, his career high that he just had last year, 28.7 points per game, Abdallah?
7: I'm going to say under, because last year, for the majority of the season, he was the Batman, because Tatum was hurt. And so he had to do everything. And that's why he's probably a little pissed off, because he was doing

0: doing everything. And now, in order to, when, you know, Brad Stevens says that the team isn't good enough to compete and to win, that means he's the one that has to be out. And so he's going to go to a team where he's also not going to be the alpha. Like, let's say he goes to Denver. He's not the alpha there. Like, come on. So I'm going to say under, because regardless of where he goes, he's still going to be the number two. He's still going to be the Robin. So I'm going to say under 28.7 points per game.
1: All right, Raj, I'm going over because I think Jaylen Brown goes scorched earth. I think he gets to his new squad and he will be so upset with the way that he was treated in Boston that he is going to be a man on a mission next season.
2: Wow.
1: So whoever lands Jaylen Brown, you will get a guy that will be back in the MVP conversation like we saw last year, except he's going to be in a situation. I agree with you, Abdallah, that he's going to be on a team likely with another star player who's probably better than he is. So if we were playing Stockwatch, I would buy the Jaylen Brown stock, and I think he will go over the number of 28.7 this upcoming season.
2: I like it. You are not arguing with your grandma today, Chris Black. All right,
1: back to the NFL.
2: We've got reports that the Baltimore Ravens are trying to get a new deal done with their wide receiver, Zay Flowers. We know they're also trying to get a deal done with their quarterback, Lamar Jackson. There's a new coaching staff there. We got Jesse Minter as the head coach. Declan Doyle is trying to replicate what they've done where you guys are broadcasting from in Chicago. He's trying to bring that Caleb Williams Bears offense to Baltimore. So all that in mind, let's talk a little about Zay Flowers. Last year, he had just over 1,200 yard receiving, previous year, which was up from the previous year. Does that trend continue now as Declan Doyle tries to bring this Bears offense to Baltimore? Zay Flowers will go over or under 1,299.5 receiving yards. What do you say, Abdallah?
3: Argue with your grandma.
0: I am not going to argue with my grandma.
1: Yes.
0: I am going to go... Oh, that's a tough number. I'm going to say under still. I'm still going to say under. I think that right around 1,200, right around where he was last season, is going to be good, because if Doyle brings what Ben Johnson was doing for Caleb Williams, it's going to be a lot of chunk plays. It's going to be a lot of big plays, and those are very hit or miss. So the completion percentage might go down for Lamar Jackson, which means the yardage might go down for Zay Flowers. But the chunk plays will be there. Those like 15 yards of play, you know, 12 yards of play, that kind of stuff, picking up first downs. But that means the yardage might also go down. So I'm going to say under.
1: I'm going to go over. I like it. I like the style of offense. And I think that a player like Zay Flowers is by far the most talented receiver on the roster. And he will flourish in the new style of offense with Declan Doyle calling things for Lamar Jackson. So I'm going to go over that number, Raj.
2: All right, guys, let's go back to the NBA. Another player that's been talked about in trade talks. A lot of notable players. Ja Morant. It sounds like he's on his way out of Memphis. I was pretty shocked when I looked this up. He has not played a lot in his career. 20, 50, 9, 61, 57, 63, and 67 games. He's only had 1 year in his whole career, and it was his rookie year when he hit the 65-game threshold to receive awards. So if you average those numbers, it's 47.5 games, and that's where I set the number. Ja Morant, wherever he is next year, will play over or under 47.5 games. Mr. Black?
1: I'm going to go under. I would also add, if we said who is the most disappointing NBA star of recent time, who's the guy that you think of since Ja Morant? I mean, Morant's he was supposed to be the next superstar.
0: Yeah.
1: The next guy to be, to carry the mantle of lead guards in the league. Mm-hmm. The things that he did in college in that tournament run and then his rookie season in the NBA, it was incredible.
0: Yeah.
1: What happened? We know what happened, but boy, the fall from grace.
0: Yeah.
1: I'm going to go under, Raj. I don't think he's durable. I don't think he really puts a lot of effort in off the court to get his body right and to get his mind right. So I'm going to say under.
2: All right, guys.
0: I'm also going to say under for the same reasons Chris said, and I don't know where he's going to play either. So I don't think he's gonna be playing in Memphis, so I'm gonna go under. I'm also gonna go under. Raj.
2: All right, so this next guy we talked about a little bit earlier, Kawhi Leonard. Would you believe that at the age of 34, he actually turns 35 next week, he just had his career high in points per game this past season of 27.9 points per game. Now, we don't know where he's going to play next year. Maybe Pablo Torre knows. He might be the only one who could find out. But wherever he plays, Kawhi Leonard will average over under that career high of 27.9 points per game, Mr. Abdallah.
0: I'm going to say under. Life catches up with you. Him averaging that much in a career high at that age, it's tough to replicate again. Him staying healthy is always a question, too. So I'm going to say under. I think life comes at you fast. I'm going to say under.
1: I'm going to say under because if you watch the Clippers last year, Kawhi had to do everything for them.
0: Yeah,
1: you know, they move off of James Harden midseason, and Kawhi took over. He was awesome.
0: Mm-hmm.
1: And as Raj pointed out, the 27.9 points per game, career high. Yeah, I'm going to say under just because I don't think Kawhi will have to do it all. If he's with the Clippers or elsewhere, he's not going to have to do all of the scoring by himself. So I'm going to go under.
2: All right, guys. And finally, we go back to the NFL. Brandon Ayuk. How much, you know, he had over 1,300 yards or 1,400, whatever it was, a few years ago. But that was a few years ago. So I set the number at 727.5 receiving yards for Brandon Ayuk this season, which just so happens to be the number that his former teammate, who also went from San Francisco to Washington, Deebo Samuel had last year as the kind of number two target in Washington, although Terry McLaurin was injured. So I set it at 727.5. I'm kind of playing a little game here of it, figuring where Brandon Ayuk is going to play next season. Brandon Ayuk, over under 727.5 receiving yards. Bleck?
1: I'm going to go under because I don't think Ayuk is going to play on a team this upcoming season.
0: I was going to ask you, if I set the over under at 10, would you still go under?
1: I don't think it. Like,
0: I agree.
1: Why would a team take the risk?
0: I agree.
1: He hasn't been in the league for a couple of years.
0: I agree.
1: I'm going to go under because even if he's on a roster, say he gets his way and he's with Washington.
0: Yep.
1: Is that going to be smooth? He's just going to show up and he's just going to be an awesome player for the Commanders?
0: Yep.
1: I don't see that. I'm going to go under, Raj.
0: I agree.
2: All right, that does it for today.
1: All right, there it is. Hey, okay. All right. Thank you, Raj. Over under. Love it. From Parts Unknown, that's Raj Sharon producing the show each and every day. 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The U.S. men's national team, they play their final game in the group stage tonight. They've already advanced to the round of 32. But why should you watch tonight? What's important about tonight's match? We'll tell you coming up next.
4: The U.S. men's national team is cruising. They've clinched first place in Group D. Can they finish group play 3-0? U.S. versus Turkey. 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
1: How did I lose weight? 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

0: Westwood One Sports. Here's Chris Black and Adam Abdallah.
1: All right, full disclosure. I'm not doing this to be disrespectful. I'm being honest. How are we saying turkey? Is it turkey A or is it turkey? This is not a bit. I'm being serious. Fox is going with turkey A.
2: Mm-hmm.
1: The New York Times today went with turkey.
2: That rag. Well.
1: So what are we doing?
2: I mean,
1: turkey A. I'm not trying to be offensive.
2: The New York Times is something you read. So
1: no, I know. But also when you read on the graphics, different channels are going with turkey A.
2: How is Zlatan Ibrahimovic pronouncing it?
1: I don't know. How is he?
2: I don't know. I guess we'll find out tonight.
1: It's a series. Like, ESPN.com has it as turkey A.
2: Yeah.
1: So that's reading. You said something that's written. The New York Times is written. New York Times is going with turkey.
2: Okay.
1: We're talking about the same country. I'm making sure everyone knows. They pronounce it
2: turkey A.
1: Turkey A.
2: It's pronounced turkey A.
1: Okay, perfect. I'm just asking.
2: Yeah.
1: I'm a dumb American. So I'm asking.
2: I don't think you needed to add American.
1: Well, I'm just saying I am. And that's why I'm not trying to be disrespectful. It's just I know in the last couple of days, there's been a lot of back and forth of different places, publications going with different.
2: I mean, they're eliminated anyway. So.
1: Oh, all right. Well, tonight, the U.S. is facing off against Turkey A this evening. It will be 10 o'clock Eastern, live from Los Angeles. Nice. SoFi Stadium for the U.S. men's national team, their final match of the group stage. They're already advanced into the round of 32.
2: Mm-hmm.
1: So tonight's match does not necessarily matter at all. Not for getting, not to advance, not for anything. They don't even need goal differential. They don't need tonight's game. There's also a situation that the U.S. has heading into this match where they have four players who are on yellow card. So they are likely to sit tonight, and that's Chris Richards, Anthony Robinson, Tyler Adams, and Flo Balogun. Mm-hmm. So they're all going to sit tonight. So four of the best players for the U.S. will sit. Christian Pulisic yesterday told the media that he's fit and ready to play.
2: Mm-hmm.
1: I'm guessing he will also sit tonight as well. But sometimes soccer is different than, say, other sports that we follow here in America, mm-hmm. where if a game is not needed or if a player is ready, sometimes players do play for fitness.
2: Yeah.
1: So I would guess the way it will play for Pulisic tonight is that he won't be in the starting group and that you may see him towards the end of the match at some point.
2: Yeah. Mauricio Pochettino said that that's the manager. He said that. Yeah.
1: Thank you.
2: I'm just letting people know.
1: I'm telling people who don't know.
2: Because
1: right now, Raj is not happy that we're talking soccer.
2: I'm telling people who aren't familiar that he could play. He could come off the bench. He is ready to play. I'd give him a little bit of run. I'd give him the final 20. Why not? Give him the final 20. You know? Because right now, they're set to play Bosnia-Herzegovina on Thursday, July 2nd. That would be their next match in the round of 32.
1: Yep.
2: So we're a week away from that. Give him some run. He didn't play in the match against Australia, so he hasn't played in a while. I'd give him some run. Just go get your steps in. Don't do anything crazy. You know, don't make any hard tackles. Don't take any hard tackles.
1: Yeah. Don't mix it up.
2: Yeah, just go get some steps in.
1: Avoid anyone tonight looking to give you a cleat on the calf.
2: Exactly. Just go get some steps in.
1: Yeah, get some run. So I'm guessing we will see Pulisic at some point tonight. Yeah. But it's good news that he is fit and ready to go. And he told the media yesterday that that's the case because the round of 32 starts next week.
2: Mm-hmm.
1: As Abdallah said, the U.S., they're already slotted in for a July 2nd match. We'll see who the opponent is. It is likely to be Bosnia Herzegovina, but we will see. That could change.
2: It could.
1: It could change, but it likely won't. The other item I would add to this is right now, the way the tournament bracket is shaping up is if the U.S. could win that game in the round of 32, they are likely to face off against Egypt in the next round, so the round of 16, which would be a United States would be favored in that match, and poor Abdallah would have to look himself in the mirror and figure out which side he's going to root for.
2: I can't say it's a literal, it's a Sophie's choice, because if you've watched that movie, it's not a good decision
1: to
2: make.
1: Who stars in that?
2: I believe it's Sally Field.
1: Okay, continue
2: on. Sophie's choice.
1: Get bogged down.
2: You asked the question.
1: Give us your U.S. Egyptian thought.
2: Well, the U.S. is a lot better.
1: Yes.
2: It's Meryl Streep, by the way. Close. It's not Sophie's choice.
1: Close.
2: Sally Field is Not Without My Daughter, is what I was thinking of. Which is a movie about someone who goes overseas and is not going to leave without her daughter.
1: Okay,
2: anyway,
1: well, I'll Google the Sophie's choice. Yes. Continue on with your thought.
2: Listen, the U.S. is a lot better than Egypt. The Egyptians were happy to win their first ever World Cup match the other night. If Egypt can, it's no guarantee that Egypt even gets out of the group. Like, they have to win their final match tomorrow. Like, they're still not a guarantee. Like, their group is still up for grabs. Like, they have to win. Like, other things still have to go their way. So that's not even set yet.
1: That's why I'm saying it's not, the tournament bracket's not set yet. We got three more days of group stage.
2: Yeah.
1: I will say this. The only other thing to add to this is Egypt would be likely the second team you would face in the knockout round. And then if you got to the round of eight, you would be looking at Spain.
2: Probably.
1: And Spain and France are the two best teams in the tournament. So that's what's on the horizon. Now, if you could get past Spain.
2: Ooh, baby.
1: Germany is the only other team over there.
2: Dream big.
1: And Germany is a team that the U.S. could play with.
2: Dream big.
1: If you could get past Spain.
2: Dream big.
1: Then if they could beat Spain in the round of eight, then we're talking soccer culture changing in this country.
2: We are talking about
1: something that I think people could only dream of. So, all right, I'm looking up the Sophie's choice, but I don't want to bog you down, because now it's time for the World Cup of Soup. Yep.
3: No soup for you.
0: Bleck and Abdallah's World Cup of Soup.
4: Soup is good food.
1: Abdallah has been taste testing a soup from each country out of one of the groups of each group here in the World Cup group stage. He has 12 groups, and there's only two more soups left to taste test.
2: Unfortunately,
1: today's group is...
2: We're coming to an end here, unfortunately, and today we are going to go to Group J.
1: Group J.
2: And Group J consists of Argentina, Austria, Algeria, and Jordan. And Group J, if you're an alphabet aficionado, we're going to go with J is for Jordan. Habibi, we're going to Jordan.
1: Okay,
2: yeah,
1: Jordan.
2: That's right, an Arab country. We're going to go to Jordan. This is their first ever World Cup. So shout out to Jordan. And we are going to be trying some red lentil soup. And Chris made a comment. This is called red lentil soup. It's called Shorbat Adas is actually the name in Arabic. And this is it's a Jordanian lentil soup with a mix of red lentils, vegetables, spices, and stock. It's traditionally when you break your fast during Ramadan, but they offer it basically, it's kind of like the Arabic version of miso soup. Like when you go to an Arab restaurant, you just kind of get it.
1: It's just there.
2: Like they just kind of give it to you. So, and Chris made a comment. He saw it was green.
1: It looks a little green.
2: It's yellow, even though
1: you're
2: it's claiming called
1: it's
2: red.
1: Yellow.
2: Even though it's called red lentil soup, it's yellow.
1: Well, show the folks on YouTube.
2: It's
1: like Abdallah's show
2: really,
1: on YouTube.
2: I don't want to spill it on my computer, but
1: you can lick it up.
2: Okay. Yeah. Here we go. All right. Here we go.
1: He's red going for soup. The soup. There he is. Face first into the soup. The taste testing of
2: they
1: the soup.
2: They give you a big hunk of lemon too that I just squeeze into it. So
1: that's good. I love lemon. Lemon's great. Lemons are yellow.
2: Thanks, Chris. This has garlic. I'm going to taste the garlic.
1: Yeah.
2: Lots of cumin. I'll tell you that.
1: Yep.
2: Lots of cumin.
1: Okay.
2: Okay. I'm going to give this Jordanian lentil soup. I'm going to give it a...
1: We're waiting. Yes.
2: Solid four.
1: A solid four.
2: Solid
1: all
2: right.
3: For you.
2: All right. Solid
0: like
2: four.
0: An Abdallah's
1: solid
0: world.
1: Four.
2: Solid four.
0: Cup of soup.
2: Solid four.
1: Long pause.
2: It's good.
1: Solid four.
2: I've had better, but it's good.
1: Long pause before
2: the
1: grade.
2: It's good. It's really good.
1: That's something.
2: It's good.
1: All right. I mean, it would be a big
2: deal.
1: It's
2: a thick soup.
1: And tomorrow's the final the group stage.
2: Yeah, tomorrow's the final one, and we will be in Group I, which is France, Norway, Senegal, and Iraq.
1: You're going to go with an Iraqi soup tomorrow?
2: I don't know. Tune in and find out.
1: Okay. All right.
2: It's called a tease, Chris.
1: If I had to guess, you will be rolling in with some French onion soup.
2: I already did that. And I poured a bunch of maple syrup in it.
1: I know. You to use make that it Canadian. For Canada.
2: Yeah. Yes.
1: There's a big trade in the NBA today. Who is the winner and which team are we confused by? We'll talk about that next.
0: This is Westwood One Sports.
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1: That's right, Black and Abdallah here on Westwood One Sports, the Westwood One Sports app, SiriusXM Channel 375, and all of our great radio affiliates around the country. I'm Chris Black, along with Adam Abdallah, hanging out with you until 3 Eastern. Then Jim Rome will take over right here on Westwood One Sports. You can call or text the show at 310-840-4910. This morning, the Charlotte Hornets traded LaMelo Ball to the Minnesota Timberwolves. Heading back to Charlotte, Naz Reid. First-round pick swaps, three of them. The 2033 first-round pick. So Charlotte loading up on future draft picks and swapping with the Timberwolves in the next 3 seasons. And they land Naz Reid to add to the core of young players, Brandon Miller and Con Knipple. And they just re-signed today, Kobe White. So Charlotte putting together a crew, a good young team. And Minnesota now searching to pair another star with Anthony Edwards, and LaMelo Ball is now in the backcourt with Anthony Edwards, making the Timberwolves one of the most dangerous backcourts in the NBA. I just don't really understand this move for the Timberwolves. I get it for Charlotte. I think the Hornets are going to be a better team without LaMelo and adding Naz Reid. For Minnesota, I don't know if you can make the same argument. Shipping off Julius Randle and Naz Reid in the last couple of days and only bringing back LaMelo Ball, I don't think the Timberwolves are a better team today than they were yesterday.
2: Well, Charlotte is picking a direction, clearly, and that direction is not LaMelo Ball. And this is a one team's trash is another team's treasure. The Athletic is reporting that this is a move that the Timberwolves have been after for the last 2 years in trying to pair LaMelo Ball with Anthony Edwards. And so by doing that, this is, like you said, one of the most dangerous backcourts in the NBA. Now they sacrifice some defense. They sacrifice some decent three-point shooting in the same guy in Naz Reid. And I think that it's pairing a guy in LaMelo Ball that has a completely different mindset, a completely different attitude about the way he approaches basketball than the entire Timberwolves team. The reason that we love the Wolves as a team is because they kind of embody the attitude of Anthony Edwards, which is like the image from The Last Dance of Michael Jordan with the baseball bat and the cigar, of the, like, I'm just going to F up everybody and, like, I don't really care. And, like, they're not good enough to do that, obviously, but, like, which is why they haven't won the West or anything like that.
1: The Anthony Edwards attitude is one that you can get behind as a fan.
2: Exactly. And, like, they're gritty and they're tough and they play, quote, ethical basketball, and, like, Gobert's a good defensive player. And then you add LaMelo Ball, who doesn't play any defense, who's going to shoot from 40 feet out at every chance he gets, and it'll be extremely interesting to see how that meshes, and he is added to this new culture of the Minnesota Timberwolves, because clearly the Charlotte Hornets were not willing to, and it's weird, I'm not going to say put up with, because I don't think like his quote antics were like that bad or anything like that. Like, he's a good player. Like, they won 32 of their last 45 games. I think they were just picking a different direction. They were just not their future. He just wasn't in their future, and they were developing a team that was young and that was playing well together. And he's not a part of that anymore.
1: I think it's fair to say, and it's important to clearly state, like, he's not a problem.
2: No.
1: LaMelo Ball is not a problem.
2: That's what I mean.
1: With that said, he doesn't seem to be serious.
2: No.
1: Is that the best way to describe it? Like, he's not necessarily a problem, but he's an unserious person, I guess, in the basketball landscape. Is that a fair way to look at it?
2: Mm-hmm.
1: Like, he's concerned about his cars and his tattoos and his off-the-court stuff. And, like, is he really serious about winning?
2: Mm-hmm.
1: Like, I think that's the key here, is that Charlotte clearly didn't want to hitch their wagon to LaMelo Ball for the long-term future. They already gave him the contract, and they're willing to move off of him. Now, reports from ESPN suggested that they weren't shopping him, that teams came calling and they took advantage of that, and I think they did. And if someone's calling, and as Adam correctly states, this is one man's treasure is another man's trash situation, I could see how teams call and say, hey, what could we offer you for LaMelo Ball? And Charlotte looking around saying, wow, we can get out of this.
2: Mm-hmm.
1: We can move on. We can actually bring back talent and add to the stockpile for the future. And then also now we have a spot for Kobe White to play. And like from the Charlotte Hornets perspective, I love this deal. This makes a lot of sense. Naz Reid is a great three-point shooter and a good defensive player. You have Miller already there. You have Knipple already there. They gave the deal a new contract to Kobe White. Kobe White last season for the Hornets was awesome off the bench. Now he can move into a starting role, which he's done in the past. It's not like this is going to be a first-time thing for Kobe White. I really like the way the Hornets are building this team. So in an Eastern Conference where the Knicks are the champs, we don't know what's going to happen with Boston. And then you got a couple of young teams that are pretty good right there. Detroit, Cleveland, Atlanta. Charlotte now enters the mix. You know, Orlando kind of being felt like they're being lost in the dust with this. You know, so we'll see if Orlando can kind of take a step forward in this upcoming season. And then you have the wild card in Miami. We don't know how that's going to go with Giannis and Bam Adebayo and how that's going to shape up. So I really like this move for the Hornets. They also got below the tax threshold. I think they're saving like $75 million on the cap. So it's great financially. They get draft picks in the future. And I think basketball-wise, it makes a lot of sense. Now, for Lonzo Ball, for LaMelo Ball specifically, I think the one thing to kind of take away is he didn't have career lows last season, but in the last 3 years, he was a better player than what he was last season. So last year, he averaged 20 points per game, 7 assists, 4 rebounds per. Those were the lowest totals he's had since 2022. So he was an ascending star in the league. At one point, 2 seasons ago, averaging 25 per night, 7 assists, 5 rebounds. So like a true star in the league. Last year, it took a step back. So which player are the Timberwolves getting? Are the Timberwolves getting a guy who's the 20 points per game scorer, or are they getting a guy from the 2025 season where he's scoring 25 a night and getting you 7 assists and 5 rebounds per? Because if you pair a player that can give you 25 a night in the backcourt with Anthony Edwards, that's going to be a lethal combination. Now, I don't know how that really works with the rest of the team. I would assume he just signed a new contract. Jane McDaniels is there. And then you have Rudy Gobert. So, like, that's your starting group. I don't know how that stacks up in the Western Conference.
2: I think you're getting a guy in LaMelo Ball that's going to give Anthony Edwards something that he hasn't had yet. He hasn't had a real point guard. He's done a lot of the ball handling himself. He's had to do a lot of the scoring himself. He is going to get a much better point guard than what he's had in the past, and he's getting a guy that I think is going to turn more into that 25 a night guy than the 20 night a guy, because, you know, when Anthony Edwards is when you get into a playoff situation and Anthony Edwards gets all the double teams, LaMelo Ball is more lethal than anybody else that the Timberwolves have had when he's open, right?
1: Yeah, it's true.
2: And like, yeah, all the 40-footers aren't going to hit, but when he's open, a lot of them will. And I think that when you, because like the Timberwolves are going to make the playoffs. There's no guarantee that the Hornets would. Last year in January, they were completely out of the playoff pictures. They won 32 of their last 45 games, and they were in the play-in. You know, they beat the Miami Heat in overtime. They lost to the Magic, and you know, but for their franchise where they were, that was a success. So I think that this is not necessarily an upgrade for the Timberwolves, but they're also looking at a situation where you needed to upgrade your roster somehow, and you needed to do something. You can't just run it back, because you look at what you have in Oklahoma City and you look what you have in San Antonio, and you can't just say, we're fine and we're just going to run it back and try again. Because it wasn't good enough. It wasn't good enough to get you to a Western Conference Finals. And you can't just keep saying, we're going to try again. Because the Thunder keep getting better, yeah, and the Spurs keep getting better. So you have to keep trying. And you have to keep trying because you have to keep Anthony Edwards happy. Because the worst thing that can happen is that Anthony Edwards comes to you in a year, after this year, if it doesn't work, and you've done nothing to address the situation of not getting better, and you've done absolutely nothing, and he says, you guys haven't done anything, I want out. And then you're dealing with the same situation where you've got a disgruntled superstar and you're having to trade him, and then Minnesota's stuck with nothing. So at least they're doing something. Whether Anthony Edwards wanted to play with LaMelo Ball, or this is just the front office saying, this is our best option, this is what we're going to try to do. Maybe they tried to get Jaylen Brown and it didn't work or whatever. But this is a situation where at least they're doing something with their team to compete with Oklahoma City and San Antonio. I don't think they're going to be anywhere close to them. The odds on DraftKings, promo code BNA26.
1: What up?
2: It doesn't put them anywhere closer to them in the odds to win the West. But at least it's something.
1: No, it's true. It is something. I would just say I think Charlotte got better today. I think Minnesota got worse.
2: That's fair.
1: That's my assessment on the trade. And I think that's what we're seeing here with the Charlotte Hornets trading LaMelo Ball to Minnesota, to the Timberwolves, Nasri going back to Charlotte. You can text the show at 310-840-4910. We have a text from the 918, which I believe is the Tulsa area. Mm-hmm. Let's see. Melo Ball can't stay healthy and will take shots away from Anthony Edwards.
2: Okay. Okay.
1: This is a text from the 331. Where's the 331 from? Let's see. 331. From the Chicagoland area.
2: All right.
1: 331. Shout out. All right. Here's the text. Hornets players will be better with Ball out. Coby White is better overall point guard for the team going forward. I kind of feel that way.
2: You might be.
1: Now, I would say this. LaMelo has flash. He has a star quality and star ability. He just needs to hone it in,
2: mm-hmm,
1: like rein it in,
2: mm-hmm,
1: and play a little defense. And I think that would be the case. From the 615, here's the text. I don't ever remember Mike or Kobe playing with a, quote, star point guard. Edwards is cut from their cloth. I don't know, dude.
2: I mean, Mike and Kobe also won championships, and Anthony Edwards hasn't won anything. So,
1: no, it's true. I don't know, dude. When did you got a problem with that? I agree with the texter.
2: No, I mean, listen, that's fine. But also, Mike and Kobe also won. Anthony Edwards hasn't won anything.
1: Yeah, I don't know if I would build my team by getting a star point guard next to my shooting guard who needs the ball in his hands.
2: That's fine. I'm not saying they're going to win anything. I'm just saying they're doing something. At least they're trying to do something. They probably would have been better off getting Jaylen Brown, but they didn't. They didn't want to give up more than what they gave up. So they didn't.
1: No, I know they didn't. So that's the trade. You can join us at 310-840-4910. It's Black and Abdallah here on Westwood One Sports and the Westwood One Sports app. I saw this earlier today. I want to bring it to everyone's attention. Did you see that Ben Johnson and Colson Loveland had a message for Chicago Bears fans earlier today?
2: Take a
1: listen to this. Yes.
10: What's going on, Bears fans? It's Coach Johnson.
11: Colson Loveland here. We've got some huge news for you, and it's coming this Christmas.
10: The Chicago Bears are teaming up with the Hallmark Channel,
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10: for a holiday touchdown, a Bears love story coming this Christmas.
11: The one's for fans and everybody who rides with us in Bear Nation.
10: My wife, Jessica, and I will definitely be tuning in for this one.
11: More to share soon. Until then, bear down.
10: Bear down.
1: Yep. Okay. First of all,
2: holiday touchdown.
1: That was from the Chicago Bears social media. Yeah. The title is Holiday Touchdown, a Bears Love Story. It'll be on the Hallmark Channel.
2: Mm-hmm.
1: It sounded like Ben Johnson and Colson Loveland were both like held hostage having to read those.
2: It looked like Ben Johnson was held hostage. Colson Loveland looked like he was kind of into it at least. But Ben Johnson was definitely, if you know anything about Ben Johnson, that was 45 seconds out of his day that he will not get back.
1: Yeah, wasting his day when he could be talking football and get ready for the season.
2: Absolutely. So Holiday Touchdown, a Bears love story on the Hallmark Channel.
1: Okay.
2: It's going to be a football love story. Now, Chris.
1: A football love story.
2: Now,
1: wait,
2: Chris,
1: I'm confused. So wait, the Bears are teaming up with Hallmark to put this movie together? Or is Hallmark just making a movie
2: about
1: and using Bears branding?
2: I'm pretty sure they're just going to be using Bears branding.
1: And the Bears will help promote
2: this. And the Bears are going to help promote this. Now, okay. Chris, I'm asking you.
1: Yes.
2: What are you doing on Monday and Tuesday because...
1: Of next week?
2: Of next week because...
1: Yeah.
2: There is, and any of our fine fans listening in the greater Chicagoland area, if you want to be a part of this, there is an open casting call
1: going on. You can be an extra?
2: For the movie, you could be an extra in the movie. Now, the fitting dates are Monday and Tuesday. So,
1: okay.
2: they check you out. They measure your inseam and all that.
1: They take your sizing.
2: Monday and Tuesday.
12: The large male.
1: Easy.
2: And the filming dates are Tuesday and Wednesday, July 7th and 8th.
1: So the following week. So there's
2: fittings next
1: week, and then the actual shoot is 2 weeks from now.
2: Yeah, now this is a Christmas theme movie. The production will have water and cooling tents available, but the scenes will require you to wear winter attire while filming in July, so it's going to be hot.
1: They're filming in Chicago.
2: That's why they want extras here. That's why I asked what you were doing.
1: It's going to be in the 90s for the next 10 days.
2: That's why they're going to have cooling tents if you want to. Now, I don't know if you have this. If you have this, it's a plus.
1: Sure.
2: Do you have any Bears apparel? If
1: I do.
2: Yes.
1: Yeah.
2: If you happen to have any apparels from the 60s, 70s, or Super Bowl eras, be specific, like a 1967 Gale Sayers jersey or a Ditka sweater vest is a plus if you do. Also, if you have any Bears-themed tailgating items like grills, tents, tables, games, do you decorate your vehicle for a tailgate with a bear theme? You know that bear man that they show all the time,
1: Bear
2: the
1: man.
2: Super fan?
1: He's on TV all the time.
2: He's on TV all the time. I wonder if it's a love story for him.
1: Finding his mate?
2: Him finding his bear lady.
1: Okay, can I ask a question? So they're filming a Christmas film.
2: Yeah.
1: Set in December.
2: Yep.
1: Filming it in downtown Chicago.
2: Yep.
1: In July.
2: Yep. And it'll be released around the holidays. Probably around Thanksgiving, I bet.
1: Have any of these Hollywood types, have any of these people ever traveled to Chicago in December? It doesn't look like this.
2: Well, I mean, but they're going to add. That's what they have CGI. That's what they have CGI for.
1: We have something here called winter.
2: CGI,
1: the green, all the beautiful green that we see out there in the city of Chicago. All the trees, they lose their leaves.
2: CGI.
1: It's dark, depressing, gray.
2: CGI.
1: That's what Chicago looks like in December and January.
2: Not when you're looking for love.
1: But they're going to be filming. They're going to be on the Riverwalk with 90 degree weather, Riverwalk with everyone bundled up in jackets
2: CGI.
1: And leaves on all the trees and the birds chirping.
2: I'm worried
1: about the continuity of the film.
2: Don't worry about that.
1: I'm worried about the integrity of how
2: you
1: it's
2: just,
1: going to look on
2: you
1: film.
2: Just, you show up with your Charles Peanut Tillman jersey, okay?
1: I do have a Charles Tillman jersey,
2: and you show up there. With your attire
1: ready for a peanut punch
2: on Monday or Tuesday for your fitting date.
1: Why, if I'm wearing, if people are, extras are told to bring their own Bears gear, why are they being fitted for things?
2: Well, it says you might if you send a headshot or a picture of you in the gear, you might not need to be fitted.
1: I don't have a headshot.
2: Well, just take a picture of yourself in the gear. You might not need to be fitted. And then you can just show up. They'll tell you when to show up for the filming date.
1: What? Are they filming at the stadium?
2: It doesn't say.
1: How many people are they asking for?
2: It doesn't say. I think they don't want people.
1: I have to go to do this?
2: They don't want people. They probably don't want a bunch of people showing up. They probably just tell you.
1: Well, I'm not going to show up unless I know.
2: All males, females, age 18 and up.
1: 18 and up. Okay.
2: 18 and up. It's a decent rate, too. Just saying.
1: What's the rate?
2: It's like $140.
1: It's the SAG after standard.
2: It's the SAG minimum, man.
1: They're getting, okay, all right.
2: Expect a 12-hour day.
1: Have you ever gone to a to try and be an extra on a film?
2: I've never gone to a casting couch. Casting call. Casting call.
1: Raj! Our guy!
12: Yeah.
1: What are you doing? Yeah, I've never done one of those either.
12: Is he our guy now?
1: Yeah, well, by name of the show. Yes, he is. Yeah. I have never... Well, I've done it. It sucks.
2: You have?
1: Yeah, I've gone. There was an Angelina Jolie film that was filmed in Chicago like 15, 20 years ago, and we went to be extras.
2: Get on that call.
1: Well, she wasn't there, and it sucked. You just sit around a warehouse waiting. It sucks.
2: Okay.
1: I wouldn't do this. Just sit around just to say that you're in some Hallmark movie. It's not even a real movie.
2: Okay, I know people.
1: If it's not getting a theater release, I don't want to be in it.
2: I know people that have done this, that have tried to do this for The Bear. I know that films here
1: show,
2: that have yeah,
1: on
2: yeah
1: FX.
2: That film here that films here in Chicago. People that have tried to do this for all of the NBC Chicago Fire Med.
1: Well, it's the Chicago PD. Wednesday night.
2: Yeah, Chicago Wednesday night.
1: Police,
2: all that stuff
1: fire,
2: that films here. Yeah, whatever.
1: Mall cops, the whole thing.
2: Chicago vet.
1: Dog walkers. They got the whole lineup on NBC on a Wednesday night.
2: It's all just
1: night.
2: 5-minute shows of all the different jobs you could have in Chicago.
1: Yes. Uber driver.
2: Where's our show?
1: You
2: Chicago
1: and I,
2: idiots.
1: Just sitting in a room staring at a webcam.
12: Chicago radio guys.
1: Yeah, Chicago radio guys. There's Fleck and Abdallah.
2: Mm-hmm.
1: All right, yeah, I mean.
2: I think you should go. Well, I think you should go.
1: Let me ask you this, and you can text the show at 310-840-4910. If there was a movie that you would be an extra in, what would that movie be?
2: Okay. Does it have to be a movie, or can I pick a show?
1: No, pick a movie. Why don't you pick a show?
2: Because I have an answer for a show. I don't know
1: support
2: if I have an answer for
1: film.
2: A movie.
1: Support the theaters.
2: We just named a bunch of shows. We
1: Tom
2: just named
1: Cruise
2: the,
1: wants you to support movies.
2: We just
1: Let's
2: named
1: go.
2: The, we just named the... But movies are shows. All these movie stars are doing shows now.
1: Raj, do you have an answer for that?
12: Gosh, I would be in just about any of the franchises I enjoy watching. So if I could be in a Star Wars movie or something like that, that would be pretty cool.
1: That would be what character would you be in Star Wars?
12: You know what I'd want to be? I'd want to be like an old Jedi. Like, could they like make me look older? Because I always find it funny, you know, like they're like these tough guys and you see like Alec Guinness. And it's like, this guy looks like 80 years old. That's what I would be. Like, plus you get to wear the comfortable robes in costume. So I would do that.
2: You know what I want to be? I want to be, you know how like when Spielberg directs things, how like there's always like a secondary story before like something big happens.
1: Yeah.
2: You know, like there's always the Alien movie and like there's a dad like giving a kid like an ice cream cone and then like something big crushes something next to them.
1: The ice cream falls off the cone and then it's like, why is the earth vibrating?
2: That's
1: and
2: what
1: then,
2: I want to be. Like I want to be that in like one of those like disaster movies.
1: I don't think that's necessarily an actor. I think that's an extra. You're a paid actor in that scenario.
2: Oh, you are? Well, I don't have any lines or anything. I'm just
1: But you're face on camera. You're getting big time there. Right. I'll tell you guys, the movie I would love to be an extra in would have been in the Dark Knight Rises in the stadium when Bane blows up the field.
2: Okay.
1: That would have been cool. To be there that day when they filmed that, to be in the football stadium for that would have been cool.
2: Yeah. The TV show is Mad Men if you wanted to.
1: I love Mad Men.
2: Yeah.
1: Cancel the rest of the show. I'll just talk Mad Men for the next 40 minutes.
12: I want to change my answer. I want to be a stormtrooper because they've had some pretty famous people be stormtrooper.
1: That's a good one.
2: Oh, yeah, you just don't know, right? Because they're just under the helmet. Yeah.
12: Yeah. I think like Daniel Craig was one. I think Prince Harry might have even been one in one of the movies. Like, that'd be kind of fun.
1: That's cool.
12: Yeah,
1: Raj, that's a good point. That's a really good one. It's Black and Abdallah here on Westwood One Sports and the Westwood One Sports app. You can text the show, 310-840-4910. What movie would you want to be an extra in? Is Bryce Young a top 100 player in the NFL? We'll talk about that coming up next. International soccer is taking over the U.S., and only DraftKings has you fully covered.
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6: How did I lose weight? And I did. Lean, right here. I did. I love this stuff. Listen, Brickhouse Nutrition been with me for a long time. So chatting with Miles, I'm up at like 235. True story, I never minded being 235, but you know what minded? My knees that were falling apart and my back. I'm like, I don't know what, before I started really lifting, probably about 190. So 235 was a lot. I said, I got to lose some LBs, Miles. He said, Dan, we're going to sick our team of docs and researchers on it, and we're going to get you a really good product because I don't want to take a lot of these needles and stuff. You know what he did? He got lean. He got lean. I got lean using Lean, L-E-A-N. 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

0: It's Plucky Abdallah here on Westwood One Sports and the Westwood One Sports app as we hang out with you here on Westwood One Sports, counting down the days of the summer until the start of the NFL season. We love talking football. And before we know it, we will be at kickoff for the opener of the NFL season. 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
10: Matriculating our way through the summer.
0: Seahawks and Patriots kick off the NFL season 76 days away. And Abdallah, today here on the Summer of Football, let's take a look. The NFL Network has their NFL Top 100 that they showcase each and every year. And so this summer, it's players who have voted on themselves. They reveal who the top 100 players in the NFL are. And this year, the NFL Network and ESPN, they're releasing these on social media throughout the summer as we count down the top 100 players in the NFL. So yesterday, we got the first five. So 100 through 95. These are the top 100 players in the NFL. 100 is Cam Jordan, defensive end for the Saints. Number 99, Quentin Nelson, guard for the Colts. 98, Bryce Young, quarterback, Panthers. 97, Ernest Jones, linebacker for the Seahawks. 96, Travis Etienne, running back for the Saints. And then DeMario Davis, our buddy from the Super Bowl, linebacker for the Jets, is number 95. Shout out. So shout out to DeMario Davis, number 95 on the list. How about that? Bryce Young cracks the top 100.
10: Okay. All right. I could see it. I could see him being in the 90s. Like, it's tough to boil it down to 100 and go and put them all in by position too, you know, to throw all the defensive players in with the wide receivers and the running backs and the quarterbacks and compile a list. And I know this is players voting for other players, and it's tough because is Bryce Young better than DeMario Davis? Is he better than Quentin Nelson? Like, I don't know. Would you rather have Quentin Nelson or Bryce Young? Like, who's more valuable to their team? Like, obviously, a quarterback's the most valuable position on the field. He's the most important position on the field. But is Quentin Nelson better at his job than Bryce Young is better at his job?
0: Yes.
10: Okay.
0: Yes. Well, hands down.
10: Then there's your answer.
0: Yeah, I mean, it's one of those. It's a vanity project. It's also that the players are the ones voting.
10: Mm-hmm.
0: So you could say, you know, blame the offensive tackles around the league or the offensive linemen around the league for not voting their players higher or however it kind of falls. Because like throughout the summer, we will get lists of best players in the NFL, best quarterbacks, and it all goes back to the star wide receivers, the quarterbacks. Occasionally you get a defensive player in there, but for the most part, those players who are the marquee players get more shine than some of the guys who are the grinders of the league.
10: Yeah. Yeah. And I think that that's why you're seeing some of these guys on this list. I'll be interested to see, you know, where some of these other, you know, like it's hard to put offensive linemen. Like we don't know where to put the offensive linemen in these spots. You know
0: yeah,
10: what I mean?
0: Yeah, I mean, like I honestly, the way I look at it is like I know how to do it for one guy, Trent Williams. Like, yeah. Right? Like every football analyst says that he's the best tackle in football. Mm-hmm. And then when you watch him, you're like, oh yeah, he's different than everyone else. So like, I get it. Like Trent Williams should be a top 10 player.
10: Yeah.
0: Behind Trent Williams, I think it's very difficult for like the average football fan to then come up with like their list of the 30 best tackles in the NFL and then rank them.
10: And then compare it to like the 30 best defensive tackles.
0: Yeah, you know? Exactly.
10: And like slot those in together with the
11: five best wide receivers and like where you're mixing those into. So like these lists are to do this, to get us talking about them, obviously.
0: Well, it's
11: but also like, I don't know, is Bryce Young a top 100 player in the NFL? Like, I don't know. The quarterback's the most important position on the field. And so maybe he is.
0: This is something that we can't talk about at this moment, but I'm always curious into seeing is we don't have the full list, right? They've only released 100 through 95.
11: Mm-hmm.
0: And they'll trickle this out as the summer goes. This is going to, you know, each couple days you're going to get five more and, you know, just little drip drops of here we go, here's the list, right? I like looking at it and saying, okay, if Bryce Young's 98, how many quarterbacks are ahead of him on the list? And then you can judge based on how the players around the league view the other quarterbacks.
11: Mm-hmm.
0: Like, that to me is worthwhile for something like this.
11: Yeah, I mean,
0: if Bryce Young is the ninth quarterback
11: on the list, that's fair.
0: Then that's going to be very surprising.
11: That's fair.
0: But if there's 17 other quarterbacks on the list, which I'm guessing there will be.
11: I think there will be.
0: Then it's like, all right, well, yeah, Bryce Young is the 98th best player in the league. Okay, but he's also the 17th quarterback.
11: I think that players are smart enough to know the importance of the quarterback position.
0: Yeah, yeah, I think that's true. I think also you're going to get bias, right? So like,
11: of course,
0: you'll get players who are just voting for other players on their team and maybe their friends. Like that is certainly something that takes place as well. It's Buck and Abdallah here on Westwood One Sports and the Westwood One Sports app. So there you go. Summer of football here on Black and Abdallah. We are 76 days away.
11: Wow.
0: From the start of the NFL season.
11: Almost a quarter. We're a quarter. By tomorrow, we're a quarter of the way through the list, countdown.
0: It's one of those things where, like, right now, we're in the heart of the summer, right? Like, these are the good times of the summer because, like, the sun is up until, like, 9 o'clock at night in some places of the country. Like, it's awesome. Mm-hmm. Then before you know it, training camp will be here. And school will be back in session, and boom, summer will be over.
11: Yeah, I know. It's sad that the summer's over, but also it's great that football will be back.
0: All right, so this is new news from ESPN. Jesse Rogers, our good friend from Chicago, is reporting this. He writes on social media, breaking. In its next CBA, Major League Baseball is proposing a max contract length of 5 years for free agent players switching teams, 6 years to retain their own players, no deferred contracts, qualifying offers would be gone in the next CBA. Also, 5 years to free agency for players 30 or older. So that's from Jesse Rogers on ESPN. Breaking news in Major League Baseball for the next CBA, which is going to be a story that we will be following for the next year, because what will likely happen next spring is that when opening day rolls around, I'm guessing no teams will actually be participating in opening day because we will not be having baseball due to a lockout.
11: So a max contract of 5 years for a free agent for switching teams.
0: Okay.
11: 6 years if you want to stay with your team, and no deferred contract, which is what the Dodgers...
0: Yeah. Yeah,
11: the only way the Dodgers exist.
0: So other owners are pissed that the Dodgers have deferred so many years of contract money into the future.
11: So this is the owners fighting with the owners right now. And then they got together, obviously, because the league is proposing this.
0: Yes.
11: So they've figured this out. But good luck with this.
0: Well, and I'm guessing, you know, the players are going to push back on the maximum contract length.
11: Yeah.
0: So you're telling me that a player can only sign, if they're with their own team, a 6 year deal into the future. Baseball teams have signed, you know, Bryce Harper signed a long term deal. We've seen mega deals be brought to the table in baseball for many years. You know what that kind of feels like? Doesn't that kind of feel like the rules that the NBA has put in place the last couple of years with their CBA to incentivize players to stay with their current team that drafts them?
11: I mean,
0: and that's what, like, the Derrick Rose rule was originally created for that, and then the NBA has kind of shifted that more into a favorable situation where you can only sign the Supermax with your team that drafted you.
11: It does.
0: That's what that feels like. you can get the additional year, which means you can get the additional amount of money compared to leaving in free agency. The conversation in baseball, if this were to take place, mm-hmm. will always be, if you leave in free agency, you're leaving money on the table.
11: It does, but I mean, isn't
0: that essentially what the NBA has created?
11: It's 1 year. I mean,
0: no, I know it's 1 year, but that is a major difference to why we've seen a lot of teams kind of stabilize as far as movement goes in the NBA, because those players sign those max deals with the teams that draft them.
11: This isn't happening.
0: No, I know it's not happening. I know we'll go back and forth throughout the next, 8 months?
11: They're not. I still believe we're not getting this. We're not even playing baseball next year.
0: No. So that's the latest in Major League Baseball. That is the proposal on the table at the moment for the CBA.
11: You remember when you said they were going to play baseball next year?
0: No, they'll get it done. They'll play some baseball.
11: Just remember, guys.
0: They'll play some baseball.
11: Never wrong.
0: They'll
11: just
0: play.
11: Just early.
0: That's Abdallah's theme. He's never wrong. He's just early. It's Bluck and Abdallah here on Westwood One Sports and the Westwood One Sports app. There is a major event that will take place next week. 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There's a major event next week. Hmm. Major event.
11: Major event.
0: Taking place. And it sounds like all of the stars are starting to align.
11: All the stars.
0: With this major event.
11: Okay.
0: I want to get Abdallah's opinion on whether or not he's interested in paying attention to said event.
11: Okay.
0: Coming up next.
11: All right.
12: The Washington Wizards made BYU's A.J. DeBonza the number one pick in the NBA draft. Will DeBonza be the generational talent to bring a championship to the nation's capital for the first time in nearly 50 years? Westwood One Sports.

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0: 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Thank you to Raj and Roy for producing today's show. Jim Rome and the Jim Rome Show is coming up in 12 minutes right here on Westwood One Sports. Next week, there is a date where a big event will take place in New York City, Abdallah. And I think I want to get your opinion on whether or not you're interested in said big event. According to the New York Times, a permit has been filed for New York City to close streets around Madison Square Garden from July 2nd to about midday on July 4th for an event that would take place on the 3rd, which the New York Times is pointing to as the rumored date that Taylor Swift will marry Travis Kelce at Madison Square Garden. Big event next week. Sir, are you interested in the Taylor Swift wedding to Travis Kelce at Madison Square Garden to shut down the streets? People are just going crazy. How about this, Swifties? She's getting married.
1: I cannot confirm nor deny that I am interested in this in this wedding.
0: Yeah? Okay.
1: I'm off next week.
0: Sure.
1: I cannot say why.
0: Oh.
1: I cannot confirm nor deny.
0: Huh.
1: That I'm interested in the nuptials.
0: Did you sign an NDA?
1: Of Taylor Swift and Travis Kelce. I cannot confirm nor deny that members of the Chiefs have booked hotel rooms around Madison Square Garden and the New York area.
0: Interesting.
1: I cannot confirm nor deny that other arrangements have been made for a 100-person event at Madison Square Garden on the 2nd.
0: Only 100 people?
1: And then a 1,000-person event on the 3rd.
0: All right. How do you feel to get the invite to the wedding but not the invite to the rehearsal dinner?
1: I cannot confirm nor deny.
0: 100 people for a rehearsal dinner is quite a bit, right?
1: How I feel about getting or not getting said invite.
0: You and I are both married, so we've gone through this charade before.
1: I cannot confirm nor deny having gone through this charade before.
0: No, I was there. I saw it.
1: You were there.
0: With my eyes.
1: Yeah, I was at yours too. Yeah.
0: Boy, I wish I cared about something in life the way Swifties care about Taylor Swift.
1: Yeah. I know, right?
0: It's insane to me.
1: I'm not trying
0: to throw shade on those people, but like she's just a musical artist.
1: I get
0: all of us. Like we're all on the same page. You're listening to Bleck and Abdallah. You're listening to Westwood One Sports. I get it.
1: Get it.
0: We're sports fans.
1: I love you.
0: We are rooting for something for a team and players to accomplish goals.
1: Mm-hmm.
0: She's just making cat videos.
1: And music.
0: Well, yeah, she's making her music, but the Grammys? You're rooting for Grammys?
1: She's great. Her.
0: No, Raj, I know. People love her. I get it. And I'm not trying to hate on her.
1: It sounds like you're hating on her.
2: The same Swifties that you just were like, I don't want to throw shade at, would throw shade at you for giggling because Michael Jordan walked in the room. And they would not understand.
0: I wouldn't giggle if Jordan walked in.
2: They would not understand.
0: That's offensive.
2: Oh, really?
0: I wouldn't giggle. No giggle. You think I'm going to giggle if Michael Jordan walks in? No. We play cool. Firm handshake.
1: Calm and collected.
2: I can just imagine. I can just hear the Swifties. All he does is bounce a ball. You just hear it.
0: Yeah, but that's on them for being uncultured. Not understanding sport.
1: I mean, okay, listen. I respect everything that Taylor Swift does. She is a great writer. She is an insane performer. The fact that she performed that entire Eras tour, putting on
0: cool.
1: a 3+ hour performance
0: that's
1: the way
0: great.
1: She did, I respect the hell out of it. But to be obsessed about it the way that the Swifties are...
0: Like, they're more super fanned for Taylor Swift than we are for our favorite teams.
1: Oh, 1,000%.
0: That is what I'm pointing at, Raj.
1: I mean, imagine wearing the same thing that your favorite person wears when they go out and do their job.
3: It's weird.
1: Says the guy who owns a Peanut Tillman jersey.
3: When do I wear it? I mean, when was the last time you saw me wearing a football jersey?
1: It. I'm just saying.
3: Of course I
2: just
3: have
2: want to see him wear
1: I'm
2: it.
1: I'm just
2: and
1: saying
2: then
1: that we are just as obsessed with sports, and people are just as obsessed with sports as the Swifties are obsessed with Taylor Swift.
3: Remove sports from the conversation.
2: Mm-hmm.
1: Okay.
3: There is nothing in my life that I am obsessed with the way that Swifties are obsessed with Taylor Swift. Like, I can't even think of a celebrity, a musical act, an actor that I am that obsessed with. That's what, like, sports, fine. If you want to say, hey, we're obsessed with sports, so let them be. But is there any actor, musician, anything close to that? Comedian? What are you, a big Bill Burr guy? Running around dressed like Bill Burr, like I, you know what I mean? Like,
1: I guess I'm shaving my head tomorrow.
3: You know what I'm saying? Like,
1: no. I get it. And look, there are bands that I've seen, like,
3: yeah,
1: almost like easily upwards of like close to 50 times, easily. But like, I'm not like obsessed with their every move.
3: Right. That's what I'm saying. Like, it is, people react to her the way that people around the world react to Messi.
1: But I'll let you know how it is.
3: Okay, well,
1: I can't confirm nor deny if I'll let you know how it is.
3: Sir. Next week in New York City, apparently that's when it's going to take place, and Abdallah will report back a week later.
1: Nope.
3: Jim Rome and the Jim Rome Show is coming up next right here on Westwood One Sports.
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16: From ABC News, I'm Chuck Sievertson. The U.S. official confirms that Iran attacked a ship in the Strait of Hormuz with a drone today. The first attack since Iran and the U.S. signed that initial agreement. ABC's Louis Martinez covers the Pentagon.
17: Very tenuous situation because over those 60 days that the United States and Iran are supposed to be negotiating further movement towards an eventual full agreement, there's a lot of instability about what could actually happen.
16: Seven arrests and 18 police reports are cited by the National Park Service in what it alleges was vandalism that led to damage to the algae-filled and sealer flaking of the reflecting pond at the Lincoln Memorial. Also alleging graffiti at the Washington Monument and fuel lines cut at the Great American State Fair. Federal judge has blocked part of a President Trump executive order that would mandate how states would run their mail-in voting operations. ABC's Peter Harlambous.
18: This is the third judge in just 1 week to block elements of President Trump's attempt to increase federal oversight over elections. And at this point, both of his executive orders on elections have been blocked by the courts.
16: Supreme Court says the maker of Roundup Weed Killer can't be sued under state law for failing to warn users about the product's alleged cancer risk, because the EPA didn't require a warning. Supreme Court conservative majorities today ruled that the government can keep asylum seekers from entering the U.S. and can cancel the temporary protected status granted to Haitians and Syrians. After deadly earthquakes overnight in Venezuela, at least 188 people are dead, nearly 1,000 others injured. The airport's damage, says ABC's Marcus Moore.
19: We understand that one of the runways was cracked, so that will undoubtedly affect the emergency response that is really just now getting underway. The power is out in parts of the country, and people being evacuated from businesses and buildings. And so these are without a doubt the most critical hours in the race to save people who may be trapped in the rubble.
16: Our Marcus Moore, and you're listening to ABC News.
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16: Inflation's ticked up higher than the 3.8% of last month, says ABC's Jim Ryan.
21: The Fed's Board of Governors would like to see an annual inflation rate of 2% before lowering interest rates. The Personal Consumption Expenditures Index hasn't hit that mark since early 2021. And last month, inflation accelerated 4.1% over May of last year, nearly guaranteeing not a rate cut anytime soon, but an interest rate hike at the Fed's next meeting in July.
16: Fewer Americans applied for unemployment benefits last week, says the Labor Department. Europe's deadly heat wave not letting up. In London, ABC's James Longman.
22: The Spanish Health Ministry says 212 people died from the heat between Sunday and Thursday alone. France again shattering records, reporting its hottest day ever as Paris hit 105 degrees, Madrid reaching 107, and London 102.
16: Google and the TSA are teaming up to allow passengers to get screened without having to carry a physical ID. It's called Touchless ID, already offered via TSA PreCheck on certain airlines. People with a Google wallet and an Android phone can scan their passports in, and facial recognition will also be used to confirm identities. ABC's Sam Sweeney.
23: 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It's now available in roughly 65 airports, but you can expect it to grow in the coming months and years.
16: Chuck Sievertson, ABC News.
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0: Good Thursday to you, Illinois. Thanks for joining us for this adventure in broadcasting on the 25th day of June. I'm DeLoss Yonke, and on the program, Brad Drake, Chief Operating Officer with Growmark. Talk about artificial intelligence and how it shows itself through the FS agronomy system, but also an important point, you hear things about artificial intelligence and what does that mean from a human standpoint. This is working with FS crop specialists to bring information and opportunities for better decision making on the farm. So we'll get into that and some of the strategy behind it in just a little bit. Also, Jeff Cooper, President, CEO of the Renewable Fuels Association, and news from yesterday that E15 year-round nationwide could very well be in a supplemental package from the White House going to the Senate, which might be the best path so far that we've seen to actually get year-round nationwide E15 to the finish line. We'll talk about what's at stake if that were to take place. Today, July corn was up 7 3/4, 4.14 3/4. September up 8.5, 4.24 1/4. December up 8 1/4, 4.43. July soybeans up 18 3/4, 11.27 1/2. August up 20 1/4 at 11.37. November up 22, 11.57. Soy meal July up 4.60. Soy oil up 1.35. And July wheat up 5 1/4 at 5.91. KC up 3 1/4, 6.20 1/2.
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2: 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Really enjoy opening it up in the morning and checking the weather. We plan our day on the weather, and also I enjoy the markets. I like to see what's going on, you know, 6:30 in the morning. Very easy. I got to admit, I'm a guy that's not too techy. I can get in there and find, you know, what I'm looking for very easy, which is great.
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0: 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In studio, Brad, good to see you.
5: Good to see you. Thanks for having me today.
0: We want to talk about artificial intelligence. Let me ask you a couple of questions just about AI from a cooperative standpoint. Thinking about in leadership meetings where you think, okay, we need to have AI, or we need to use AI, or do we need to adopt AI, and if so, how much, and how do you know that you're not rushing into it? If we're going to get into AI, we need to do it the right way, and what does that look like? I mean, do you have those kind of conversations?
5: We have those conversations all the time. In one of our leadership retreats, we sat back and really brought up AI as a fundamental competency that we needed to invest in and figure out long term. I think early on, we realized there's a lot of risk and there's a lot of hype into it. In our case, one of the ways was in fundamentally where we provide value at the farm gate, and that is agronomic advice, agronomic recommendations. we realize that growers have tons and tons and tons of information coming at them from multiple different sources, and they're expected in very short windows to be able to synthesize that information and make decisions that are productive for their farm. And that's where we said, hey, AI could be a really, really good use for collecting information, sorting through information, and cutting out what's not helpful and what is helpful.
0: Because the more and more information could lead to more difficulty making decisions.
5: Well, and it all depends on the timing of that decision as well. Sometimes certain insights aren't helpful or are realized too late or too early, and so the timing of those insights has to be coordinated with the opportunity to make a decision to impact it.
0: So how has this shown itself on the agronomy side? It's in the works, but it's available now.
5: It is, yeah. We rolled it out this spring to growers and really drove it into our crop specialist hands. One of the foundational principles was we didn't need to own all of the data acquisition piece of it. And by data acquisition, I mean disease modeling, anything collected from climate, anything collected from the equipment manufacturers. We don't need to be on the front end of the data collection, but we do need to be on the front end of being the hub of where all that information comes together and deploying it for what makes sense for the grower. We never really thought that this would be something that we would just hand over to a grower and say, have fun, good luck with it. I think that there's a lot of technology companies that had that expectation and maybe made a misstep in rolling that out, and then adoption failed. What we started off as, and last year we rolled it out to our crop specialists, said this is intended to go hand in hand with a grower conversation, because AI makes mistakes. AI can't always be relied upon. It's based on the data that's provided. Somebody has to be able to have that conversation intelligently and make sense of sorting out the wheat from the chaff.
0: Was there already a MyFS app, or was this part of the start of the MyFS app?
5: Yeah, we have a MyFS Solution Center, which is intended to be kind of a business operations hub that's for invoicing, payments, and things like that. MyFS Agronomy is intended to work hand-in-hand with MyFS Solution Center, but it's intended to be focused on agronomic insight on your farm throughout the growing season and beyond. The pace of change in technology is so, so rapid. We have trouble just getting our internal pace up to where it needs to be between us, between our management team, our field staff, crop specialists, let alone being able to bring a customer along in their journey to adopt this technology. And one of the things early on that we decided was we have to be very, very careful about the information or the facts that we feed our AI. And so we started off with, here's our crop protection handbook, here's our seed placement guide, history of what was planted on your farm, because we didn't want to introduce theory or opinions from, you know, the World Wide Web and say, now you opine on this situation. We wanted to ground it in, this is the truth about what's happened on the farm and about what we think for our chemical programs, et cetera.
0: You have a lot more control.
5: We control the data access of the engine.
0: And the way you were explaining it too, like you worked with crop representatives, because I'm sure they were wondering, okay, am I still going to have a career with, you know, within the FS system? And so those things work together, as opposed to, well, we don't need humans anymore. It's all on our phone or it's all on our tablet. So yeah, that human interaction is still very vital.
5: We never had the intention of this being a grower-only tool and skipping the crop specialist. Mm-hmm. One of the coolest things that we've seen so far is the crop specialist taking this and making it their own, asking AI questions about things that we didn't even envision it doing. And that just shows the real power of AI in this. And it's just been really cool to hear the stories back.
0: At first, I wondered about adoption of this, but I feel like there's more and more need for this. Like farmers are asking, how do I improve yield? How do I better have nitrogen use efficiency? Or how do I, you know, better maximize the inputs that I'm, whatever input that I'm using? Those questions are out there.
5: I would say that pressure's ramped up in the last couple of years, notwithstanding geopolitical unrest and uncertainty. Farm economics are challenged. And so that need to make the right decisions that yield an ROI has been at the top of our list. I would say we have really, really good crop specialists out there. This tool helps them sort through that information so much faster and come to results that they can do a better job of serving the grower with the information that's right.
0: Mm-hmm. If the farmer's saying, I don't know if I have this tool yet, or if they haven't heard about the tool before, or do they necessarily need to do anything other than talk to the crop specialist?
5: Absolutely. They reach out to their local FS, reach out to their local crop specialist, and just say, I've heard about MyFS Agronomy, and I'd love for you to walk me through it. I'd love to understand what it can do for my operation and how FS can help with that. That's it.
0: And so that helps me during the growing season. That'll help me at harvest, and it'll help me in February when I'm thinking about stuff. It's going to be a year-round process.
5: Let's be honest. The more information you connect to it, the better able you are to yield insights on what to do. We have opportunity. I mentioned disease modeling. We have aerial imagery that we can do on fixed-wing aircraft or satellite imagery to help monitor the crop from an aerial perspective. You've got machinery data that you can connect in to talk about planting, talk about harvesting. Certainly, we have our own proprietary data that we bring to the table on your farm. The conglomeration of all of that is really what yields the full picture. Again, there's a trust factor here. We have the right security mechanisms in place. We have the right partner in place to help us protect that data and not outsource it to others. And again, basis the actual truth of what's happening, not other people's opinions or conjecture out there about what you should be doing.
0: Good to see you. Thank you.
5: Yeah, thank you.
0: Brad Drake in studio, Chief Operating Officer at GrowMark, talking about using artificial intelligence for season-long and, in fact, year-round information, and especially during season, being able to make faster and better-informed decisions in real time. You can learn more by talking to your FS crop specialist. 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
1: Hey, you know, a great way to reach farmers, reach those in agriculture, is through local radio. 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
2: I was still here at Illinois Farm Bureau as the National Legislative Director, and I was going down to meet Congressman Bost in his district. 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Thompson, where he was taking him around to some of the farms in the district. And I had just gotten on Veterans Parkway out of town, and I got a text, and it said, it was my diagnosis. It just said Alzheimer's disease.
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1: Welcome back to RFD Profit Watch. I'm DeLoss Yonke. Let's cross the river if we must, at least for a little while, but hey, good reason to do so. Jeff Cooper, President and CEO of the Renewable Fuels Association. Jeff, how are you?
4: I'm doing great today, DeLoss. Thanks for having me.
1: You're welcome. We saw news on Wednesday, late Wednesday, about a supplemental package from the White House, which included aid for farmers and also included year-round E15. So I assume you've seen that. We're on the same wavelength here.
4: Yes, absolutely. Yesterday, the Trump administration sent to Congress a request for supplemental funding, primarily to help pay for the war in Iran. But there's several other provisions in there where the administration is saying, hey, our agencies need some more resources. There was a $10 billion request in there for emergency assistance for farmers. Mm-hmm. But also included in that request was a call on Congress to get year-round E15 legislation done as part of any supplemental funding package. And of course, there's no cost to doing year-round E15, but it was included in this request from the White House. So we think it's very helpful that the Trump administration is, again, trying to light a fire under the Senate to get this legislation across the goal line, get it done, certainly, you know, as quickly as possible this summer.
1: Okay. What is there to gain by having it year-round, by putting this into motion, as opposed to the emergency waivers that have been taking place really year over year for the past few years? So what's the gain by having it officially year-round?
4: Well, really what to gain is marketplace certainty. And what we've heard from retailers over and over and over again is, look, we would love to sell E15, but we're not going to, and we're not going to make the modest investments needed to sell E15 if we don't know with 100% certainty that we can offer that fuel to our customers 365 days a year. And so this legislation would remove that obstacle. It would give retailers that guarantee that, yes, this product can be sold every day of the year without any interruption. We have had these emergency waivers in the past several years where EPA has issued, taken emergency action as the summer gets close and said, yes, if you're selling E15, you can continue to do so through the summer. And that helps the existing retailers, those 5,000 or so stations that have already made the investment. You know, they're allowed to continue selling that fuel, but it doesn't really lure new retailers into the space. This legislation would do that. And so that's why it's such a big deal that we get this codified as part of the law, so we can remove that seasonal barrier, that seasonal uncertainty that we have every year.

0: Headed down Route 9, hauling beans, or speeding on Veterans Parkway, the Afternoon Show is there for you. Afternoon host Blake Hines here. 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
3: Allow that to happen. And as you pointed out, I mean, we know farmers are going to continue seeing increased yields, increased productivity year over year over year. And if we don't have a home for that existing production, the alternative is you greatly reduce the amount of corn that we're planting, and that means fewer farmers and fewer opportunities in agriculture. So this is one way to open a new market and really inject some demand-driven dynamics back into that marketplace at a time when that's really needed.
4: That's an important demand-driven dynamics is different than a mandate. I've heard people on Capitol Hill say the word mandate, and I thought, it's not a mandate. Whoever said it was a mandate?
3: That's exactly right, and that is one of the common misnomers and misinformation that we are constantly fighting on year-round E15. It is not a mandate. There's nothing in any of the legislation that's ever been proposed that would require anyone to sell E15, would require anyone to buy E15. This is completely voluntary. This is simply an allowance for retail stations to offer that fuel to consumers on a year-round basis, and an allowance for consumers to choose that fuel if they want to. And what we've seen is where the fuel is being offered today, E15 is typically 20, 30, sometimes 40 cents a gallon cheaper than E10, and it's been a very popular option. So that's all we're asking for. That's all this legislation would do, is simply give the marketplace another choice that can help bring prices down at the pump.
4: Thank you, Jeff. Good stuff. Appreciate it.
3: All right, anytime, Delos. Thanks for having me.
4: Jeff Cooper, President, CEO, Renewable Fuels Association, to be continued. This is RFD Profit.
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2: 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On the program, Luke Metz at Western Grain Marketing. We'll talk about things around Adair, how many trains have been going by, and where are those trains going. I was expecting him to say they were going to Texas or maybe straight to Mexico, but they are not. They're going in a different direction. We'll discuss where in a little bit. Also, a higher day for grain and soybean futures, and significant that we, especially in the case of corn, bounced off of life of contract lows, came off those lows by more than a dime, and had a nice, strong settlement. See how we go into the weekend ahead of report day, but good showing late in today's session. Okay, some items that are also near their lows. You have a four-year low on East Coast distillate inventories. Last week, they fell more than 2 million barrels. They fell almost 10% to 21.4 million. Stocks are down 13 million from their peak earlier in the year. Pretty strong demand. That is a 38% drop from the high point of the year, being down 13 million barrels. PADD 1 inventories, 28% less than the five-year average. East Coast stocks are more than 6.5% less than year-ago levels. So declining inventories suggest tighter supplies. And if you look at the prices on some of these other products, prices have dropped below the 100-day moving average in the case of the November diesel futures contract. The 100-day moving average is 297.20. The 200-day moving average is quite a ways away, 256. That could be pretty hard to reach anytime soon, but has been a significant retracement on diesel fuel in just recent weeks. On news today, this is interesting headline for the Washington Post. Supreme Court blocks thousands of suits claiming Roundup causes cancer. A statement for the American Soybean Association after today's decision that the Supreme Court in Durnell versus Monsanto, a case addressing whether state failure to warn claims can override FIFRA, federal pesticide labeling decisions under the Federal Insecticide, Fungicide, and Rodenticide Act. The court ruled today that FIFRA and federal labeling requirements preempt state failure to warn claims. As part of the statement, quote, for decades, U.S. Environmental Protection Agency, along with regulatory authorities around the world, has repeatedly concluded that glyphosate does not pose a cancer risk when used as directed. State-level requirements have led to a burdensome regulatory patchwork that conflicts with EPA-approved labels and creates confusion, undermining confidence in the regulatory process, and limiting access to essential crop protection tools, unquote. May not yet be the end of the story, but a fascinating turn of events today. Apple stock dropped today after news of some price hikes. Now, the iPhone did not get a price increase, but other items did. The entry-level MacBook Neo went from $599 to $699. The MacBook Air went from $1099 to $1299. Neo, one of its great features is its low price, and it just went up, what is that, 20%? It's quite a hike in one shot, so will that still have a competitive advantage? MacBook Pro 14-inch went from $1,699 to $1,999. The MacBook Pro 16-inch model went from $2,699 to $2,999. A bunch of other things also went higher, but they did keep the iPhone the same. Apple was down about 4% earlier in the day on the news. And a key inflation benchmark that the Fed certainly likes to use, the PCE, personal consumption expenditures index in May was up 4.1%. It was up 3.8% in April. That is over a 12-month span. Month-over-month, inflation was up 0.4%, not too far off of expectations. Core PCE, taking out energy and food prices, was up 3.4%, highest level since October of 2023. All right, how do we do today? We had July corn up 7.75, 4.14.75. September up 8.5, 4.24.25. December up 8.25 at 4.43. 1.5 off the high and 11.5 off the low. East 27 up 4.5, 4.73. July soybeans up 18.75, 11.27.5. August up 20.25, 11.37. November up 22 at 11.57. 3.25 off the high and 27 cents off its low. November 27 up 17.5, 11.36.5. Soy meal for July up 460, 308.20. Soy oil up 135, 70.81. And July wheat up 5.25, 5.91. KC up 3.25, 6.20.5. Minneapolis up 3, 5.87.25. And oats down 9. 273.75. Livestock, we had lean hogs for July down 115, 92.70. August down a dime, 96.60. December up 7.5 cents, 73.77. The Illinois Direct Hog Market has gone up about $10 in the past couple of weeks. Several different cases where it'd go up $2 a day after hardly moving throughout the entire first 5.5 months of the year. We'll have more livestock markets on tomorrow's show at this time. August live cattle up 70, 247.22. October up a quarter, 240.62. August feeders up 37, 373.30. And September up 75, 371.37. 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
2: 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A higher day for grain and soybean futures. July corn up 7 3/4, 4.14 3/4. September up 8.5, 4.24 1/4. December up 8 1/4, 4.43. July soybeans up 18 3/4, 11.27 1/2. August up 20 1/4, 11.37. November up 22 at 11.57. July wheat up 5 1/4, 5.91. KC up 3 1/4, 6.20 1/2. Livestock, July lean hogs down 115, 92.70. August down a dime, 96.60. August live cattle up 70 cents, 247.22. August feeders up 37, 373.30. The Dow still a little better than 52,000. Crude oil's up $1.11. 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What's going on over there?
3: Hey, thanks for having me, Delos. Not much, just kind of watching this market close here. Like we discussed earlier, looks like corn and beans are going to finish strong here. Been several trading days since we've seen at least the corn market close. At these levels, it looks like it's going to close up about 7 or 8 cents here today, and hopefully get some follow through into tomorrow and finish out strong here this week.
2: Yeah, it would be good. What's it like over your way? And you know, I guess one of the questions: part of the state got in early and then was out for 4 or 5 weeks, and then got back in again. You might have three different corn crops. What's it like over your way?
3: Yeah. Well, I don't know if we got three. We got two anyways. The guys that got in there that first part of April got about half of their corn crop in, and then sat on the sidelines with wet conditions there for a couple weeks, and then got back after it and finished up. I will say we are a little bit behind compared to the last 2 years. Crop looks good. I still got high hopes for it. Starting to see some yellow streaking in some corn and soybean fields due to too much moisture. They are calling for some rain here tonight, tomorrow. But after that, looking for, the next 10 days looks to be drier conditions. I do think that'll probably grow out of that stage if we do get some some drier conditions, but overall crop looks good. I'm not going to say excellent yet, but looks very good. We are probably a couple weeks behind compared to last year.
2: From the elevator side, though, if it's going to show up in different stages, that actually sounds pretty good, doesn't it? Instead of all of it showing up in 10 days.
3: Yes, absolutely it does. You are correct. I think anybody that's in the elevator business likes that that dry fall fast pace to get it wrapped up. But then on the flip side of that, you got to be able to handle it too. So if we can get that early shot, that that 30 to 50% early, get it tucked away and or shipped, whatever the market's telling us, then we can go after the second half of harvest and finish strong.
2: And then what about old crop? Are trains coming by on a regular basis and hopefully somewhat frequently?
3: Yes, they are. They're coming, probably not as fast as we would like. We do have actually two more on the books for June. Not sure we're going to get that get those commitments met just because of delays on the rail side of things. But they are coming. We've had a great opportunity with the BN and the CSX working out a little bit of a partnership for us to go to the southeast and hit those markets. So it's been great for us sitting here at Adair for the rail side of things. But it's been a learning curve, but it's been fun doing it too.
2: Southeast. That's not Mexico. You're talking about chicken?
3: Yes, that's correct. Yes, chickens. Yes. Yep.
2: Wow.
3: Yep. So yeah, the way it works is the CSX comes into Smithboro, Illinois. The BN takes over that shuttle up to us. We load it. BN takes it back and then hands it back over to the CSX, and then it goes to destination.
2: So, you know, you've got colleagues in Effingham. And
3: yes,
2: you're farther away than Effingham. So would yours go past TGM? WGM corn goes past TGM to get to the southeast?
3: Yeah, in a roundabout way.
2: Yeah.
3: Yes, that's correct.
2: Interesting. I'm sure there are reasons for that and don't have time to get into those reasons right now, but that's a fascinating dynamic to me. But hey, if someone wants product, you're like, yeah, we'll get it to you. We'll make it work.
3: Yeah. Yeah. And that's just, you know, that's kind of what we hang our hat on is, you know, give us the guidelines and we'll make it happen.
2: Yeah. Now, is it a case, at least so far, where you already have the grain? It's not like you have to call and say, hey, the railroad just called. We got to fill up a load here. Do you have plenty of old crop on hand that you're just waiting to get rid of?
3: Yes, absolutely. Yep, that's pretty much you hit the nail right on the head. We are sitting on inventory in our upright storage, so we got those. You know, we got that committed, and then all we got to do is just load it as soon as the train gets here.
2: That's probably not super duper for basis then.
3: No, it is not.
2: Mm-hmm.
3: That's correct. We've been out of the market here for a while, and that's just, you know, the nature of the beast. The West had a great crop last year, so you know, if their crop's a little light this coming year, we could see you know, some better basis levels. The river's been strong, the processor's been strong, ethanol's been strong. It's just not quite the year for a rail market.
2: Well, that's good.
3: You got
2: options. That's good.
3: Yeah, yeah, yeah, absolutely, absolutely.
2: Okay, now today, golly, 9 cents. Like, I was getting to the point where, is this all we're going to do at least until the end of the month? Are we just going to sit here and lose 2 cents? And then all of a sudden, we you know, finished up 8.25. Two things here, right? So not just up 8.25, but almost 11.5, it looks like, off the low. And maybe that's the more significant part.
3: Yeah, and making contract lows. So, you know, that's that tells me that at least short term here, we've carved out a bottom. Now do we push this? Do we push these prices up to levels we've seen there mid May? I think that's still out for the jury. We got to have something probably unforeseen coming to this market, or unless, you know, the Planted Acres report next Tuesday on the 30th throws us maybe a curveball. I'm not sure that's quite in the cards, but I do feel like today's actions here makes me feel a little better short term on bouncing off of these contract lows, and then at least in the corn side anyways, and then, you know, getting some steam here. End of the week.
2: Yeah, first things first, though, but, you know, just the fact of, I mean, today looked like one of those days where, yeah, we might have a low short term. You know, if you go through life of contract lows and you keep going, you kind of wonder, but Not doing that today and bouncing like we did, that seems somewhat positive.
3: It does seem a little positive. You are correct. Yep. And I hope that's the case. I feel like it is here until we get some more direction.
2: All right. We have a break coming up, visiting with Luke Metz at Western Grain Marketing. I was asking about going past TGM. Hey, TGM has a lot of options too, and they may have like the grain dedicated for other places. So it is a complex and it is a vast system. And certainly Illinois has its advantages with a lot of different places where it can go for corn, including keeping it domestically. And not every part of the Corn Belt has nearly the kind of advantage that Illinois has. Stay with us as RFD Profit Watch.

0: 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I'm Delos Yonke. United Producers Shelbyville location this week had choice steers and heifers 250 to 261 and a half. Selects topped at 249. Slaughter cows as high as 200. Slaughter bulls at 208. Had some 7-weight yearling steers at 331 and some 8-weights at 330. Had some 8-weight heifers at 316 and some 9-weights at 281. Illinois direct hog market has moved quite a bit higher in just the last couple of weeks, although yesterday's trend was called steady, $57 to $67 a hundredweight. Sow market was down $2. Lightweights from 45 to 51. Heavyweights from 51 to 57. Light boars top of 30. Heavyweights at 20. 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
0: 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And one of the keys about these bouncing off a life of contract low, but it is for now. You know, it's still more than 2 months to Labor Day. There's still time, unfortunately, but I know this thing has seemed fairly well supported. I mean, it's way off its highs from mid-May, but at the same time, hopefully it stays away from that $4 mark.
2: Correct. Absolutely. Yep. That's kind of, I think, what everybody's hoping for on our end and the producer's end is, you know, I think as a producer, they feel like they got an average crop right now. But the price isn't quite there for them to execute that next sale. And if we do see that, I think they'll start to get engaged, on the corn side.
0: That's the other thing. You know, okay. So we came higher. That's good. But we're still at a level where, not exactly thrilled with it either. December corn at 443. So that's not exactly going to fill a book of business, but we're not, you know, panic selling either. And, you know, sometimes, you know, you don't have to do everything every day. So maybe we wait for a while.
2: Right. Absolutely. And I think, you know, these producers are starting to be, we're starting to see them to be a little bit more patient than we have in years in the past. Where if these values aren't at the level they like, they are willing to either sit on the sidelines or protect themselves with paper, whether that's buying puts or shorten the board. So yeah, there's different avenues to protect themselves, and we're starting to see more producers use those strategies.
0: Meanwhile, soybeans though, you know, up more than 20 cents and better than 11.5. So was there something extra that got into them today?
2: You know, nothing that I could, that I could put my finger on right now other than, just following the corn. Usually the beans have been the leader, but when corn rallied, beans decided, hey, you know what, we're going to follow along here. And that's what they did. They closed up, November beans closed up 22.5 cents at 11.57. So, you know, beans had a great day also.
0: Are there any old crop beans left?
2: Very few. As a company, we feel like old crop beans right now is probably less than 10% to buy. feel like we're at about that 92% everybody being sold. Corn's a little bit lighter. There's probably maybe another 20, probably about 20 that at the top end, 25% to buy on old corn. I'd say it's probably closer to 20 than 25.
0: That sounds doable, though, for a couple of months, so I would hope.
2: Yes, yeah. Absolutely.
0: Yeah. So what about for soybeans? You know, you're still, okay, you're better than 1150, but is that a level that would, you know, pique anybody's interest, or we just wait here for a while there, too?
2: Well, we have not seen a lot of interest at these levels, whether that's cash or HTAs, old or new crop sales. I think if you're not at that 30, possibly 40% sold on new beans, I think this is a great opportunity to get there. I think we got to look at last year, what the levels were last year going into fall. I did buy, you know, some cash fall beans last year, sub $10. So this is definitely, I think this is a little bit of a gift to be able to sell into a cash market right now, or however you want to protect yourselves, $11 or better.
0: What about, by the way, so let's see, December 27 corn, 473, November 27 soybeans, 1136.5. That's not going to do anything, but. Anything about 07 corn by chance?
2: I did see some interest in 2027, beast 2027 back in May when the corn market was pushing that $5 mark for beast 26. Since then, we have not seen any interest there. I think these guys are probably a little bit more focused on this 2026, but what I've been telling guys, you know, if you're selling 10, 15, 20% in that 26 time frame, let's take a look at 27 and maybe layer in a 5 or 10% sale at that level also.
0: Yeah. Well, hey, seems, you know, got to get started sometime, and if it allows that opportunity.
2: Absolutely.
0: Yeah. Now, yep. Did you get my order a couple of months ago to sell gold when it was $5,300 an ounce?
2: I did not. That's a crazy market. I had some customers, they had the physical for several years, and they made really good money at that when it got up to, and this has been probably 10, 15 years ago, when it got up to $2,100 an ounce. And I've visited with them a couple times since then, and they're like, well, we made good money, but I sure would have liked to have held on if I knew what I know then. So, but yeah, you're right.
0: Classic,
2: you're right.
0: Classic example. Yeah. Who would scoff at gold at $4,000? But yeah.
2: Right.
0: Man, what a ride. Yeah.
2: Yep.
0: Okay.
2: Absolutely.
0: Sounds good, sir. Thank you very much. Appreciate your help.
2: Yeah. Thank you. Appreciate you having me.
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4: How did I lose weight? 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I did. I love this stuff. 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
5: From ABC News, I'm Chuck Severson. The deadly earthquakes over 7 magnitudes overnight in Venezuela leave at least 188 people dead, nearly 1,000 others injured as search and rescue operations continue.
6: We finally got out of the apartment, and it was chaos, you know. Everybody, all my neighbors were on the street screaming, and crying, yelling, you know. It was really hysterical, you know.
5: Armando Nori lives in hard hit Caracas.
6: We are not prepared for this. We've been living under a government neglecting every aspect of the civilian life for the past almost 30 years.
5: The U.S. is sending search and rescue crews from Los Angeles and Virginia. Iran attacked a ship in the Strait of Hormuz with a drone today, says a U.S. official. ABC's Louis Martinez covers the Pentagon.
7: What we have from a U.S. official is that, yes, there was an Iranian attack on a vessel that was carried out by an Iranian drone that caused some damage to the ship's bridge.
5: His first attack since Iran and the U.S. signed that initial agreement. 7 arrests and 18 police reports are alleged by the National Park Service in what it claims was vandalism that led to the algae-filled and sealer flaking of the reflecting pond at the Lincoln Memorial, also alleging graffiti at the Washington Monument and fuel lines cut at Great American State Fair. A federal judge has blocked part of a President Trump executive order that would mandate how states would run their mail-in voting operations. Supreme Court conservative majorities today ruled that the government can keep asylum seekers from entering the U.S. and can cancel the temporary protected status granted to Haitians and Syrians. Makes no sense, says Massachusetts Governor Maura Healey, a Democrat, saying immigrant families can be deported.
8: Who fled devastating earthquakes and violence in their own countries.
5: Similar argument being made by Ohio Governor Mike DeWine, a Republican. 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
2: The Supreme Court ruled that the maker of Roundup Weed Killer can't be sued under state law for failing to warn users about the product's alleged cancer risk because the EPA didn't require a warning. On Wall Street, the tech-heavy NASDAQ closed only slightly lower despite Micron Technology stock surging after blockbuster earnings. Apple stock pulled the NASDAQ down on news that they would be increasing the cost of its Macs and iPads. Microsoft also fell after announcing they will be raising Xbox prices. Iran update from ABC News contributor and expert on Middle East policy, Javed Ali.
3: Will Israel withdraw fully from southern Lebanon, even if that's what the U.S. wants? Unclear, because Hezbollah is still attacking Israel as well, and Israel has a right to defend itself. But we have heard time and time again the Iranians say they are going to demand a full Israeli withdrawal from southern Lebanon because Hezbollah is their most important partner in the region.
2: Google and the TSA are teaming up to allow passengers to get screened without having to carry a physical ID. It is called Touchless ID, already offered via TSA PreCheck on certain airlines. ABC's Sam Sweeney.
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8: Twin Cities educator accused of sex crimes appeared in front of a judge yesterday. 41-year-old Drew Miller of Normal had his pretrial hearing. He faces 42 charges related to grooming, indecent solicitation of a child, and more. Miller is a former Chittick's Junior High teacher, also a cheerleading coach at University and Lexington High Schools. A prosecutor said an additional victim has come forward. His next court date is July 29th. And U.S. Senator Dick Durbin says he could not believe President Trump isn't signing a bipartisan housing bill into law. The president says he blocked the housing bill because the Senate hasn't passed the SAVE Act. Now, this is an act that would require voter ID and proof of U.S. citizenship in order to vote, but it failed in the Senate. Durbin says it's rare to have bipartisan proposals that help everyday people pass in both chambers. And that July 4th cookout with family and friends you were planning? Well, it's going to cost you more this year. New numbers from the American Farm Bureau show that the cost for a 10-person cookout is up 4%. The price of 2 pounds of ground beef increased 73 cents year over year, while chicken breast is up 27 cents. 18-year-old Quinzel Foy was sentenced yesterday for his role in a high-speed chase around Peoria. Foy and 5 others, who were minors at the time, led police on a high-speed chase around Peoria February 17th, and during that chase, the group is accused of robbing and assaulting a teen. Foy pleaded guilty in April. In exchange for his plea, the state agreed to set his maximum at 5 years in prison. And East Peoria city leaders want to remind residents about the plans for the Red, White, and Boom celebration July 4th. Those wanting to watch the big show will head to the Riverfront Park, which is behind Walmart. The police department will be enforcing perimeter bag checks and coolers. You can bring a cooler, but make sure you only fill it with food and non-alcoholic drinks. The show will start at 9:30 p.m. And PCAP says Independence Day sees the most lost pets in any part of the year, and they're wanting to help. Before July 3rd, you can bring in your pet to get a free microchip. So if your pet runs away, scared from the fireworks, they can be easily identified. With all the noise fireworks bring, it's better to keep your furry friends in a safe, comfortable place. More news updates 24/7 on CIProud.com. 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
9: How did I lose weight? And I did. Lean, right here. I did. I love this stuff. Listen, Brickhouse Nutrition been with me for a long time. 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
10: I'm your local weather authority, Chief Meteorologist Chris Yates. Tonight, expect increasing clouds with showers and thunderstorms developing late. Temperatures will drop into the lower 60s. On Friday, rain and thunderstorms are likely through at least mid-afternoon with highs near 70. Showers and thunderstorms will then gradually diminish Friday night with lows around 60. And by Saturday, partly cloudy with highs in the upper 70s. For more weather updates 24/7, visit ciproud.com. For WMBD-TV, I'm Chief Meteorologist Chris Yates.
11: Thanks so much, Chris Yates. I appreciate that. Right now, partly cloudy skies in the southwest side of Bloomington, sitting in the mid-70s. Let's get the afternoon show underway.
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11: Welcome to the southwest side of Bloomington on WJBC. We got a packed show today. Coming up on the show, there's a new business in town, and it's just getting launched into central Illinois, and it's called Sneaker Box. We're going to hear from the president later on in the show at 4:35 tonight. Looking forward to that. Plus, it's Thursday. I'm going to walk on over to Fiala Brothers Brewery and Beer Hall. The Beer Masters will join me in Studio A tonight. Ryan and Steve Fiala, the owners of Fiala. And on top of that, Keaton Wagler, a top five pick for Illinois out of Champaign in the NBA draft. What about Kylan Boswell out of Champaign? We'll find out from Mike Kegley, the Illini guys, later on tonight at 5:35 before the St. Louis Cardinals are at 5:50. We got a lot to get underway. And you can be a part of the show by calling or texting 309-829-2345 or listen online at WJBC.com. 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How are you this afternoon?
22: Great. Thanks for having me.
11: It's great to have you in Studio A. I've got so many questions. I don't know where to begin, but I want to begin with... What is BN Innovation Hub? What is this?
22: Yeah,
11: how does
22: so
11: it work?
22: Bloomington Normal Innovation Hub has grown out of a state network called the Illinois Innovation Network.
11: Okay.
22: So that started about 2019, 2020.
11: Okay.
22: And if you think about state systems of higher education, so think about Ohio, think about Wisconsin, all of their four-year institutions are a part of a single system. We don't have that in Illinois. We have the U of I system. We have the Southern Illinois system. The rest of us are independent. And so this vision for the Illinois Innovation Network came from the governor's office to strengthen Illinois' economy by creating these connections across the state with an emphasis particularly on applied research, right? All of our universities have brilliant faculty doing great research. Students are doing great research. And so what would it look like to create some infrastructure to support the success of Illinois through economic development.
11: So kind of as a whole, I mean, you mentioned kind of a variety of different areas, research and innovation and connection. And it's kind of like an octopus in a sense. It got a bunch of tentacles to it. But in a sense as a whole, how do you measure this? Like how is the connections built? I mean, how does this all work?
22: Right. So that's such a great question, right? Because eventually you want to be able to say, like, how were we successful?
11: Exactly.
22: And so I think when for the Illinois Innovation Network and specifically the Bloomington Normal Innovation Hub, we will eventually look to measure things like direct economic impact and indirect economic impact, and then direct and indirect jobs creation.
11: So is that also working with like local business owners?
22: Yeah, absolutely. We are, so the Bloomington Normal Innovation Hub is, it's a collaborative endeavor. Illinois State serves as the lead organization, but it was really important when I took on this role that we use inclusive language. And so if we call it the Illinois State University Hub, Innovation Hub, right, then that creates this boundary. This is only for ISU folks. It will only benefit ISU folks. That was never the intention. And so we just wanted to have language that aligned with our goals. And so we do have strong partnerships with Illinois Wesleyan University, Heartland Community College, Bloomington, Normal, the county.
11: A little bit about everybody.
22: Yeah. The Chamber, the EDC. So we have Small Business Development Center, right? So we have strong relationships with everyone. And the goal is not to duplicate any existing work or services, but to fill in gaps and serve as a ecosystem coordinator of sorts. You can't control an innovation ecosystem,
11: right?
22: But one of the things we learned as we were doing our stakeholder interviews a couple of years ago was things are happening, but we're not always doing things in a coordinated fashion. And so that was a gap that was identified that I felt that my office could play a role in.
11: So how is that, what was the end result of that, so to say?
22: Yeah, so right now where we're at is last year we publicly launched our strategic plan. And in the fall, we finalized our advisory board. That group's been meeting. All those organizations I just listed off, right, all represented, along with a number of subject matter experts from faculty in the community. And the biggest piece of the plan is designing and standing up a business incubator. And so folks will remember from probably about 2020, 2021, right? There was talk, you know, ISU, we had an article, my former boss, Associate Vice President of Research, Greg McLaughlin, on the circle in Uptown with a hard hat and a shovel, right? It was our big announcement. We're going to build a business incubator. We were going to be in one of the on one of the floors in the Uptown redevelopment. And then that project fell through, through no fault of our own. And but that is the one, that's the piece that people know the most, right? So I like to use the term the BN Hub because it is more expansive. No doubt the incubator takes the most of my time designing that, finding funding for that, all of those things. And it's going to definitely be the most visible, but we have some other goals that relate to things like institutional collaboration, across our three education, higher ed institutions. So some things like that, we've been able to, start tackling. We've got a team, an entrepreneurship team, that's behind the scenes really advising me as we really dig into more and more of what this business incubator is going to look like.
11: You mentioned research. Mm-hmm. I want to double click on that. Yeah. What does that mean for research for this?
22: Tell me what you're like, the concept of research or the research I did?
11: A little bit of both.
22: Okay, so
11: fire away.
22: Yeah, so in higher ed, the concepts of research and innovation go together, right? So research, okay, higher ed, we always think of that, right? We have our faculty with lots of expertise doing all kinds of amazing things. So then there's a natural connection to innovation in the higher ed space because that research can lead to new inventions, new creative works, can lead to patented or, you know, intellectual property creation.
11: The building of small businesses.
22: Yeah. And so then, oftentimes that innovation leads to entrepreneurship. It's as both a way of thinking and as functionality. And then ultimately we start thinking about entrepreneurship, then we're thinking about economic development. And so we often see the Bloomington Normal Innovation Hub is sort of the intersection of all of those things. And so that's sort of conceptually, you know, how research fits into this conversation. And I have some other duties outside of the hub in my role at the Office of Research that are broadly related to supporting our faculty in their innovative endeavors, providing them resources as they consider, should I develop a business out of this this idea I have or this product I've created, supporting them through that process. In terms of the research process I undertook, we had a great team of people 2 years ago, folks from campus and the community, that took a look at, we did a very comprehensive strategic planning process. So we took a look at our original plan. We took a look at a lot of other external documents, things from the Illinois Innovation Network, Illinois State University strategic plan, things from the federal government that relate to industry and innovation. And so we looked at a lot of things and then came together and came up with the newest iteration of the plan for what we call now the Bloomington Normal Innovation Hub.
11: Dr. Steinbuch, it seems like, you know, you're coming from Illinois State University, talking about the Innovation Hub. When you describe this verbally, you're on WJBC, you light up like a Christmas tree. You got to love what you do.
22: Yes, I absolutely do. I will hit my 20th anniversary at Illinois State
11: Congrats.
22: University in November. So I've had the good fortune to, I spent 10 years in the Dean of Students Office, 7 years in the Center for Civic Engagement, which was an absolute dream. But this, when this opportunity presented itself in 2023, getting to work with the Illinois Innovation Network was very intriguing, you know, just as far as career development. But the theme in all the roles I've had has been community. And I really enjoy working with folks that are external to the university, and I believe in the public purpose of higher education, the mission of anchor institutions in communities, which of course universities are. And so I love that I get to be in this space where I get to know and understand our community, but then know and understand the campus, and sometimes be a translator for the two, so that we can.
11: I know exactly what you're saying.
22: These mutually beneficial goals.
11: Exactly, and the big thing about, you know, WJBC, or whether it's being an innovation hub, is community number one. Number two is meet people where they are. Mm-hmm. Whether we're learning about how to build a business, what about learning how to put a patent together? Well, mm-hmm. what about, you know, hey, I got this idea, I don't know how to put it to life, right? That's what it's all about. Yeah. Community at the end of the day, helping each other.
22: Yes, absolutely, and I'm glad you said that because. When we were continuing to identify physical space to house the business incubator, and the priority was accessibility for the community. If we put something on Illinois State University's quad, there is, even if we say it's open to everyone, there are some visual barriers.
11: Uh-huh.
22: One, where do you park? If you're not from campus, you don't even know how
11: even
22: to navigate
11: that situation.
22: Even
11: if you're on campus,
22: yes.
11: You don't know where to park.
22: Yes, exactly. and then you're going to have to walk from wherever to find a building on the quad. And so there's a lot of things that just quietly say, this is not for you. And so it has been a critical piece. One of our criteria has been that it's accessible for the community with things like, on or near a bus route, on or near the Constitution Trail.
11: Certainly.
22: Good parking.
11: Accessibility is key.
22: Yes, yes. So we want to use the physical location to signal that it is for everyone, not just ISU folks.
11: Well, for our listeners that are listening right now to our conversation and thinking, man, this could be playing a role in my life. How could they be a part of all the action?
22: The easiest thing for folks to do is just to email me. Where we're at right now is kind of navigating the design of the business incubator and hoping to, publicly launch that, have that physical space open. It'll be at least a year, maybe a year and a half. I'm trying to, you know, there are so many things that can affect that. So I'm trying to couch some of that. But we are in, you know, within range of a very realistic timeline. In the meantime, there are a number of resources for anyone that's out there thinking about starting their own business or they have an idea. The Small Business Development Center at Illinois Wesleyan is a key partner. They're amazing. They do great work. They are going to have satellite office hours in the incubator once we launch that.
0: Love it.
22: So that's a key resource. There's also the Collective Entrepreneur Group, which is a really great community of practice. You have Sneakerbox coming later.
11: They're coming on the
22: right?
11: show later.
22: And Brian is one of that that founding team for the Collective Entrepreneurship Group. The Economic Development Council for folks that are looking for physical space has a storefront grant that can provide some initial funding for that. So there are a number of resources out there. Within weeks, my website will be live and we'll have those in a shared place.
11: Nice.
22: But folks can also just email me and I will connect them with who on campus or in the community could support them.
11: And what is your email?
22: HMSTEIN, HMStein at illinoisstate.edu.
11: Congratulations on 20 years. Congrats on getting this all underway to ISU. This is going to be a big impact here in Central Illinois. Thanks for your time.
22: Thank you.
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9: 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Bought some of

0: WJBC and Beer Nuts present the Scott Miller Show hat. This is an embroidered baseball cap. On the front of it, the Beer Nuts logo and the Scott Miller Show logo. And on the back of the hat, my cartoon photo with the big mustache. This is not a contest prize. This hat is not for sale. The only way to get a Scott Miller hat is when I gift them randomly. Now, there is only one rule. You cannot ask for a hat. If you ask for one, you are restricted from receiving a hat. You are banned. You do not get a hat. WJBC, good morning. Who's this?
1: Good morning. This is your mom. I want a hat. I'm a down low.
0: Mom?
1: We won't tell anybody.
0: What is rule number one?
2: Don't ask for a hat.
0: No hat for her.
3: No apologies for standing up to the president, if you will, trying to demand that more information be shared with the Senate and more information be shared with the American people. I make no apologies for that.
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5: Hi. Jessica Ettinger, CNBC. Wall Street with a pop and a drop for the major averages today, ending up mixed. The Dow had been up about 800 points this morning, giving most of that back. The Dow finishing up 71 points. It was led higher by shares of Caterpillar. They were up more than 6% today. The S&P 500 index unchanged. The NASDAQ down 118 points. Companies whose shares hit fresh all-time highs today include Caterpillar, J.P. 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Grainger, Delta Airlines, United Airlines, Corning, and Micron. Micron shares soared 15% today on strong quarterly results. Oil moved higher on some reports that Iran was attacking ships in the Strait of Hormuz. Jessica Ettinger, CNBC.
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13: How did I lose weight? 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
2: I'm Rebecca Brumfield from your WMBD-TV newsroom. First, the Citizens Beautification Committee of Bloomington is inviting residents to make nominations for its annual beautification awards. Jeff Hindman, Bloomington Superintendent of Park Maintenance, says the awards are meant to recognize residents and property owners in the city who make a positive contribution to the appearance through landscaping, architecture, and property maintenance. Nominations will be taken through July 1st on Bloomington's website. The winners will be announced at a Bloomington City Council meeting sometime this summer. And the Bloomington Normal YMCA and the City of Bloomington's Parks and Rec Department are teaming up to participate in a global swimming challenge. From 11:30 a.m. to 12:30 p.m. on June 25th, children in Bloomington will join others across six continents to participate in the world's largest swimming lesson. It'll take place at O'Neill Aquatic Center. The program is to help prevent drowning. The need is considered urgent, with the American Academy of Pediatrics reporting drowning as the leading cause of death for children aged 1 through 4 and the second highest cause of death for children aged 5 through 14. In your national headlines now, Social Security's Retirement Trust Fund is expected to run dry in roughly 6 years. And the longer Congress waits to act, the more painful the eventual trade-off becomes. Without reforms, retirees face a 22% benefit cut in late 2032, reducing the average monthly check by roughly $450, according to the latest projections. Delaying action won't just leave policymakers with fewer options, it will also make the necessary changes more severe. Potential revenue-raising fixes, like increasing the payroll tax rate or raising the cap on taxable earnings, would need to be more substantial the longer lawmakers wait. The same is true for potential reductions in benefit. In Washington, D.C. now, President Trump is kicking off the Great American State Fair with a speech Wednesday night ahead of Thursday's opening day. The event on the National Mall will feature pavilions from states and businesses. News Nation Washington correspondent Maddie Beertemple reports on the kickoff of the fair and some of its controversy.
3: A Ferris wheel, rodeo, and pavilions representing America's 50 states opened Thursday on the National Mall for the Great American State Fair, all part of celebrating America's 250th birthday.
4: The President of the United States is going to kick off the fair with an amazing speech.
5: One of the best rallies we've ever done.
3: His speech comes after several musicians backed out of performing over concerns the event is political. It's organized by the White House-aligned group Freedom 250, which describes itself as nonpartisan, rather than the congressionally created group America 250.
6: Well, they certainly have become politicized.
3: Oregon Democratic Congresswoman Suzanne Bonamici's state is reportedly not sending state officials to the fair.
6: I'm fine with Oregon not participating. I know we're doing a lot in Oregon and recognizing the 250th anniversary of our country, but we don't need to do that with the Trump administration.
3: At least seven state governments have opted out, most all citing cost of things like travel and accommodations for the 16-day event. North Carolina's Department of Natural and Cultural Resources said it estimated, quote, expenditures would reach at least $100,000. The state will instead be represented by private companies attending. Hawaii's governor's office said, quote, no funds were earmarked by the state or by Congress. The commission instead is focusing on local events. Even without direct involvement from some state governments.
4: All 50 states are being equally represented here.
3: Fair spokesperson Elizabeth Pipko says all states are represented in some capacity, and she hopes those considering coming make the trip.
4: Because one day you're going to ask, where were you on this incredible moment?
3: The fair runs this Thursday through July 10th. Maddie Beertemple, News Nation Washington.
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0: How did I lose weight? And I did. Lean, right here. I did. I love this stuff. Listen, Brick House Nutrition been with me for a long time. So chatting with Miles, I'm up at like 235. True story, I never minded being 235, but you know what minded? My knees that were falling apart and my back. I'm like, I don't know what, before I started really lifting, probably about 190. So 235 was a lot. I said, I got to lose some LBs, Miles. He said, Dan, we're going to sick our team of docs and researchers on it, and we're going to get you a really good product because I don't want to take a lot of these needles and stuff. 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Helps your body burn fat, turn it into energy instead of storing it. No prescriptions, no needles. You've been thinking about losing weight? Let's go. No more wasted time. 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
7: I'm your local weather authority, Chief Meteorologist Chris Yates. Tonight, expect increasing clouds with showers and thunderstorms developing late. Temperatures will drop into the lower 60s. On Friday, rain and thunderstorms are likely through at least mid-afternoon with highs near 70. Showers and thunderstorms will then gradually diminish Friday night with lows around 60. And by Saturday, partly cloudy with highs in the upper 70s. For more weather updates 24/7, visit ciproud.com. For WMBD-TV, I'm Chief Meteorologist Chris Yates.
8: Thanks so much, Chris Yates. Partly cloudy skies, 79 in Central Illinois. Back to the afternoon show.
1: 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So are we. 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
8: You can be a part of the show by calling in at 309-829-2345. All right, listen up, ladies and gentlemen. The ribbon has officially been cut on a brand new business in McLean County. My next guest is the president of Sneaker Box, located across from K Grove Brewery. They bring a unique international brand right to your doorstep or even on your foot. Left or right, it doesn't matter. Joining me in studio is the president of Sneaker Box, Mr. Brian. How are you this evening?
9: I'm great. Thanks for having me, Blake.
8: Now, you also brought along Junior with you as well. Who'd you bring with you?
9: My son, Sullivan. It's a family business, and we're engaged in every bit of it.
8: Good morning. Or good morning. Good afternoon. How are you?
10: I'm good. How are you?
8: I'm doing good. You play baseball, right?
10: Yes, I do.
8: What position do you play?
10: Shortstop.
8: Shortstop? Okay. Favorite player, baseball. Who do you got?
10: Michael Busch.
8: Michael Busch. Better than PCA?
10: About the same.
8: About the same. Okay. What would you do if you had a tenth of their money?
10: Spend it.
8: Spend it on new shoes. There's our tie-in. Oh, yeah. I appreciate it. You guys have been online since November.
9: Correct, yeah.
8: So for listeners who don't know, getting off work right now, what is Sneaker Box?
9: So Sneaker Box is an independent sneaker shop. We are not a chain. That's what oftentimes people ask is, you know, where are we connected and things like that. This is built from scratch. We've been working on this for over a year now, just really scouring the globe for different brands and looking to bring something unique to Bloomington Normal.
8: What makes you unique?
9: So when you go shopping, right? When you go sneaker shopping, you see the same brands everywhere you go.
8: The Nikes, the same stuff over and over.
9: And we do have some brands that people would recognize, right? Like Old School Ponies and K-Swiss and Toms and things like
8: Any
9: that.
8: Any Converse?
9: No Converse.
8: That's
9: no.
8: Okay.
9: Yep.
8: No
9: but,
8: worries.
9: But we have a lot of international brands like Gola and Coolway and things like that from New Zealand, Denmark, Sweden, all over the place,
8: everywhere.
9: Right? And then we've got California, East Coast. So it's a really nice collection. It's very carefully curated, to be honest, unique styles and different profiles to bring it all together and allow people to really express their own individuality.
8: You mentioned carefully curated. How do you decide what goes in the store, what's online? How do you decide?
9: When it comes to, we'll call art and design, okay. I'm not a creator, but I have a keen eye. My wife and I have collected art since we got married. Instead of buying each other gifts, we'll buy a painting or something like that. So
8: yeah, yeah.
9: When you go into Sneaker Box, that's one thing you'll notice is a large selection of artwork as well. And so I look at sneakers the same way, very, very culturally connected, very design oriented. And so it's looking at what we think is functional yet beautiful that people will appreciate.
8: It seems like when I would walk in a store, not Sneaker Box, when I would walk in a store, it's the same shoes, and a lot of times those shoes are uncomfortable.
9: Right.
8: You know what I mean? It's just like, here's the cookie cutter for everybody, and this is what you're going to choose.
9: Yep.
8: And it's like,
11: maybe I don't want that. Maybe I want something different. So is comfortability key at Sneakerbox?
9: Absolutely. And if obviously everybody's got a different foot and a different feel and things like that. And so for us, getting to know our collection and being able to help guide people, we had a couple of, I'll say, older customers today.
11: It's okay. Everybody listening is old, including myself.
9: And just knowing the collection and being able to guide them into something that's fashionable yet comfortable for their feet is what we hope to provide, is that high-end service for the customer as well.
11: 100%. So do you have big sizes, wide sizes?
9: So we have, our size range is anywhere from like 5 in women's to 15 in men's. Obviously, when you get out of kind of those very core popular sizes, the number of styles diminish a little bit, but we hope to continue to grow that size depth as we continue growing as a business.
11: You transitioned from online in November when you launched things to a storefront. Why make that transition?
9: So the original idea was to be in a storefront, and we had a location planned out, and it just didn't work. And so then we decided, instead of just scrapping the idea altogether, we love the idea, we love bringing something new to the community, let's start online and go from there. And so the idea was always to have that physical storefront.
11: I have to say, your location, right off Constitution, right by Kegra, that's perfect. I don't know if you purposely planned that, but you've got the walking, you can go get a beer, you can do like literally anything. That is a really good location.
9: It's a nice spot. It's not by accident, but it's also not by design either. So I opened Hive 309, which is a co-working space, 2 years ago. So we remodeled that space 2 years ago, invested a lot of time and money, family, blood, sweat, and tears into that space. It's been really highly regarded from a design perspective and a community space standpoint. And so now we're just transitioning. We're still running Hive 309 in that space, but now the large community space is now a boutique sneaker shop.
11: What's one of the biggest challenges you faced when opening up a storefront? I always love hearing from those who have launched their own storefront, or those who are small business owners, and about, hey, here's the challenges I'm facing right now. So what was one of the big challenges you faced?
9: So some people have asked about inventory. It wasn't that, quite honestly. We built up a significant inventory from the beginning, so we don't drop ship, we don't order as needed. We've got a significant inventory. Everything you see online and in the store, we have in stock.
11: Wow.
9: What it was an educational piece, because a lot of the people in the community know me from other things. I own a consulting business. We did Hive 309. And then all of a sudden we're doing a sneaker shop and they're like, I don't understand. What are you?
11: Come over to me and I'll understand.
9: Yeah, it's been a little bit of just educating people because they don't understand. Like, it's a retailer. It's an online retailer. Like, if you were going to any website and buying 100%. Something, that's it.
11: So what's your favorite type of shoe that you have? I like asking this question.
9: So that's like, you know, picking your favorite kid.
11: Go ahead.
9: Right? It's my son, obviously. Only because he's right here. My daughter's probably working in the store right now. I try to get at least one style from each brand so I can represent and also try them out and be able to weigh in. I love the throwbacks. And so we carry Pony, which was, you know, very popular back in the day. Mm-hmm. And I'm 50 years old. And for some, they're like, I've never heard of Pony, right? But for me, there's some really cool retro sneakers out there.
11: So you had those as a kid?
9: I did, yeah. And so I've got some really cool, just like low profile sneakers that you can dress up or dress down. Yesterday I had a networking thing, so I was in my ponies with jeans and a blazer.
11: Oh, do you have high tops?
9: We do, yeah. And it breaks my heart. We were only able to get the high tops in some smaller sizing.
11: Okay.
9: Just because that's what they had
11: left
9: over.
11: It's just the way it goes. Yeah, right. It makes sense.
9: And so that's been an additional challenge is building that inventory. It immediately is different because just like the rest of the fashion world, you're pre-booking and pre-ordering for spring and fall, and we were ordering what do you have available.
11: I was going to ask you that. Yeah. How hard is that with international flair on shoes of how do I plan for, okay, fall? Okay, I'm thinking in my head, roughly 60 some days from now, school's back in session, right? How do you constantly plan for that?
9: Yeah, so the nice thing is most of these even the international brands have U.S. warehouses.
11: Okay.
9: So they have massive shipments that they'll go ahead and bring over and everything. And for us, then, it is a little bit of, you know, looking ahead and what do we want to do? So we did some fall ordering earlier in the summer. There's some shoe shows coming up in Chicago and Atlanta in August. So we'll go ahead and head down and up to those.
11: What's a shoe show? I have an idea in my mind. I think I've seen it on YouTube. What is that?
9: So it's not like SneakerCon, right?
11: Okay.
9: It's not that. That is consumer-based.
11: You ever been to SneakerCon?
9: It's I think it would be really cool to experience it.
11: Yeah, it's like Wall Street on drugs.
9: It's a different model, right? So that's for the sneaker resale world, right? And we're not that. We're a retailer. Yeah. It's basically like any other trade show expo.
11: Nice.
9: The one in Chicago, it's at the Mart, and it's very... It's a little more high end, so you'll see a ton of Italian designers. Most of the sneakers are $300 and up. So we find a couple of gems there. We just started carrying a G4 golf shoe made by Peter Millar, and that's been very popular. But the Atlanta shoe market is massive. That's two floors. It's hundreds and hundreds of vendors. And so I spent 7 hours there just walking it and meeting with vendors and figuring out who will fit
11: with
9: our brand.
11: That's key. For our listeners who want to stop by, get a pair of their own shoes at Sneaker Box, how can they do so?
9: So we're open right now Mondays through Fridays, 10 to 5.
11: Okay.
9: And they can come by and visit us anytime. We are open now. This is our first week being open. We're very excited. We're having a really good time. And it's just a matter of letting people come in and see the shoes, right? As much as people like shopping online, 68% still buy their sneakers in store.
11: I'm old school. I've got a club for a foot.
9: Yep.
11: Nothing fits me. So I always like to go into the store.
9: Yeah,
11: that
9: absolutely.
11: Is key. Well, anyways, congrats on your opening, your launch. I know you've been open since November in a sense online, but opening a storefront, this is huge. And welcome in a sense to the community.
9: Thank you so much. And I will say this, if you can't make it into the store, you can still shop online at BN, like Bloomington Normal, bnsneakerbox.com. And we can go ahead and ship if you're out of the area, but we also do have free local pickup in our locker bank right outside Hive 309 and Sneaker Box.
11: I love it. Thanks for coming in studio, both of you. Appreciate it.
9: Thank you so much. Thanks for having us.
11: 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It's WJBC.
0: How did I lose weight? 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
11: 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But I do want to get serious for a second. You know, cancer has touched nearly every family in one way or another. That's why you're invited to join the Relay for Life in McLean County on Saturday, June 27th. That's at Crafted Coffee from 3 until 10 o'clock. You can enjoy live music. There's going to be family activities, fun for the whole family, raffles, survivor recognition. The ceremony will be a key as our community comes together to celebrate survivors, remember loved ones, and fight back against cancer. 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Whether you walk, you donate, or simply show your support, every step makes a difference. So that happens this Saturday at Crafted right by the Central Illinois Regional Airport. All right, let's get a latest update on here's on what Kim Commando's up to. Here's the latest.
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19: Hova's heading to HBO. An 8-part documentary series called Jay-Z in 8 features the rap mogul in candid conversation with Rick Rubin, who also directed it. It'll debut this fall on HBO and HBO Max.
20: I was wondering, Miss Dashwood, whether I might ask you.
19: It is a truth universally acknowledged that we just can't get enough of Jane Austen movie adaptations. A new take on Austen's Sense and Sensibility, starring Daisy Edgar Jones, hits theaters October 16th.
21: You were a big shot golfer.
22: I still am a big shot golfer. I just need to get my groove back.
19: Will Ferrell is a washed-up pro golfer on the comeback trail in the new Netflix comedy series The Hawk, co-starring Molly Shannon, Fortune Feimster, and Luke Wilson. It hits Netflix July 16th. Chuck Sievertson, ABC News.
0: How did I lose weight? And I did. Lean, right here. I did. I love this stuff. Listen, Brickhouse Nutrition been with me for a long time. So chatting with Miles, I'm up at like 235. True story, I never minded being 235, but you know what minded? My knees that were falling apart and my back. 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
7: I'm your local weather authority, Chief Meteorologist Chris Yates. Tonight, expect increasing clouds with showers and thunderstorms developing late. Temperatures will drop into the lower 60s. On Friday, rain and thunderstorms are likely through at least mid-afternoon with highs near 70. Showers and thunderstorms will then gradually diminish Friday night with lows around 60. And by Saturday, partly cloudy with highs in the upper 70s. For more weather updates 24/7, visit ciproud.com. For WMBD-TV, I'm Chief Meteorologist Chris Yates.
11: Thanks so much, Chris Yates. Sitting in the mid-70s in central Illinois, we may see an inch of rain coming your way on Friday. 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My next guests say they got the best beer in Bloomington, or in Normal. That's right, the Beer Masters of Fiala Brother Brewery and Beer Hall. Ryan and Steve Fiala will join me for a conversation we call Craft Beer Thursday. Looking forward to that. Also on the air tonight, I was watching the NBA draft last night. In between the Cardinal game, every other inning I'd flip back and forth. And I figured, to be honest with you, it was a second round. I figured Kylan Boswell from Illinois would get drafted last night. And I was surprised to hear his name was not called last night. Why didn't he get drafted? And where will he be playing? He's got to be playing pro somewhere. Will it be in the NBA, the G League, or international ball? Mike Kegley from the Illini guys will join us tonight on the show to explain at 5:30. And then we're off to Busch Stadium, where the forecast is a little sketchy tonight. Michael McGreevy is on the mound as the Cardinals will be in action this evening. Our pregame will start at 5:50. When I say the forecast is sketchy, we're seeing a lot of rain on the horizon. So we'll see if we can get a ball game in. We'll still have the pregame for you at 5:50, but depends on how the forecast goes and how the storms down in the Lou transpire throughout the overnight and evening hours. Cardinals action tonight at 5:50, the pregame right here on WJBC. Matt Pauly, Ricky Horton, and the crew will have the call for you. We've got national headlines and local news and your forecast you need to know about. When's it going to rain? The details are on the corner. It's 5 o'clock on WJBC.
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19: From ABC News, I'm Chuck Sievertson. The Venezuelan earthquakes leave at least 188 people dead, nearly 1,000 others injured as search and rescue operations continue. Armando Nori lives in Hardit, Caracas. His family fled their apartment.
5: 2 hours later, I came back, you know, to grab some things like clothes and water, and I saw the whole thing was destroyed. Inside.
19: An official with the International Rescue Committee, Karen Donnelly.
6: We have a team in Venezuela. We've been working there for over 40 years. Our Venezuelan colleagues, after having spent last night sleeping in the open for fear of further aftershocks, they've regrouped this morning and are already beginning assessment efforts, working with local Venezuelan civil society organizations to understand where the greatest needs are and how we can best support them in that effort.
19: The U.S. is sending search and rescue crews from Los Angeles and Virginia. A federal judge has blocked part of a President Trump executive order that would mandate how states would run their mail-in voting operations. Supreme Court conservative majorities today ruled that the government can keep asylum seekers from entering the U.S. and can cancel cancel the temporary protected status granted to Haitians and Syrians.
3: This was a decision over a policy from the first Trump administration to shut the door at ports of entry across the southern border to prevent migrants from even stepping foot on U.S. soil.
19: ABC's Devin Dwyer. It makes no sense, says Massachusetts Governor Maura Healey, a Democrat.
4: The Supreme Court and Donald Trump are attacking legal immigrants who've done everything right to be a part of this country for more than a decade.
19: Similar argument being made by Ohio Governor Mike DeWine, a Republican, saying Haitians in Ohio have been working and contributing to communities and the economy for decades, and deporting them would be a mistake, he says, also citing how dangerous Haiti is. You're listening to ABC News.
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19: A U.S. official confirms that Iran attacked a ship in the Strait of Hormuz with a drone today. The United Nations agency paused the evacuation of ships through the strait because of it. Secretary of State Marco Rubio in Bahrain near Saudi Arabia for a meeting of Gulf nations on Iran's compliance with the initial agreement with the U.S.
26: What we're interested in is not their press conferences. What we're interested in is whether or not ships are moving. If ships are moving as they should be moving, then that's what we're going to judge and that's what we're going to react to.
19: The Florida immigration facility known as Alligator Alcatraz is closing after a year. Governor Ron DeSantis in a news conference today.
27: I don't think you would see us doing this again. This was temporary. This was an emergency measure. And we thought that it would be 6 to 12 months, and that's what ended up happening.
19: The feds needed the facility, he says. Lawsuits alleged environmental violations, inhumane conditions for detainees, no working bathrooms, insects, and inedible food. On Wall Street, the tech-heavy NASDAQ closed only slightly lower despite Micron Technology stock surging after big earnings. Apple stock pulled the NASDAQ down on news that they would be increasing the cost of Macs and iPads. Microsoft also fell after announcing they're hiking Xbox prices. The Dow gained. The S&P 500 index was flat. Britain's King Charles reveals he paid £12.2 million in taxes last year, about $60 million, the first monarch to reveal tax details. Chuck Sievertson, ABC News.
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30: A former Twin Cities educator accused of sex crimes appeared in front of a judge yesterday. 41-year-old Drew Miller of Normal had his pretrial hearing. He faces 42 charges related to grooming, indecent solicitation of a child, and more. Miller is a former Chittix Junior High teacher, also a cheerleading coach at University and Lexington High Schools. A prosecutor said an additional victim has come forward. His next court date is July 29th. And U.S. Senator Dick Durbin says he could not believe President Trump isn't signing a bipartisan housing bill into law. The president says he blocked the housing bill because the Senate hasn't passed the SAVE Act. Now, this is an act that would require voter ID and proof of U.S. citizenship in order to vote, but it failed in the Senate. Durbin says it's rare to have bipartisan proposals that help everyday people pass in both chambers. And that July 4th cookout with family and friends you were planning? Well, it's going to cost you more this year. New numbers from the American Farm Bureau show that the cost for a 10-person cookout is up 4%. The price of 2 pounds of ground beef increased 73 cents year over year, while chicken breast is up 27 cents. 18-year-old Quinzel Foy was sentenced yesterday for his role in a high-speed chase around Peoria. Foy and five others, who were minors at the time, led police on a high-speed chase around Peoria February 17th, and during that chase, the group is accused of robbing and assaulting a teen. Foy pleaded guilty in April. In exchange for his plea, the state agreed to set his maximum at 5 years in prison. And East Peoria city leaders want to remind residents about the plans for the Red, White, and Boom celebration July 4th. Those wanting to watch the big show will head to the Riverfront Park, which is behind Walmart. The police department will be enforcing perimeter bag checks and coolers. You can bring a cooler, but make sure you only fill it with food and non-alcoholic drinks. The show will start at 9:30 p.m. And PCAP says Independence Day sees the most lost pets in any part of the year, and they're wanting to help. Before July 3rd, you can bring in your pet to get a free microchip. So if your pet runs away, scared from the fireworks, they can be easily identified. With all the noise fireworks bring, it's better to keep your furry friends in a safe, comfortable place. More news updates 24/7 on CIProud.com. 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
0: How did I lose weight? And I did. 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I did. 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
2: I'm your local weather authority, Chief Meteorologist Chris Yates. Tonight, expect increasing clouds with showers and thunderstorms developing late. Temperatures will drop into the lower 60s. On Friday, rain and thunderstorms are likely through at least mid-afternoon with highs near 70. Showers and thunderstorms will then gradually diminish Friday night with lows around 60. And by Saturday, partly cloudy with highs in the upper 70s. For more weather updates 24/7, visit CIProud.com. 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
12: Crappier Thursday in Uptown Normal at Fiala Brothers Brewery and Beer on Blake Hodges with the Beer Master, Mr. Steve. How are you today?
13: I'm doing well, Blake. Yourself?
12: I'm doing pretty good. The Tasty Eater, Mr. Ryan, how are you today?
5: Sleep is good, and I need more of it.
12: You guys just got back from Kentucky. How were things going?
7: It was a blast. Always fun down there.
12: What did you guys do in Kentucky?
7: We were at Buffalo Trace Distillery picking our next barrel of whiskey.
12: No riding horses?
7: No riding horses.
12: How was it for you, Ryan?
5: Oh, man. Good to get away. Good to get away, Blake.
12: So when you go out and you pick a barrel, I mean, what exactly happens? What do you do? How does that work?
7: Well, you have to get invited, first of all. It's not just like, hey, we want to buy a barrel.
12: Is it a speakeasy?
7: It's not a speakeasy. No. Buffalo Trace runs a pretty great single barrel program. They really treat you like VIPs when you're down there. You get like a 10-year tour guide. Nice. It gives you a private tour of everything, and then you go in and you get to taste a bunch of barrels and pick a winner.
12: Was there one thing that you liked?
5: I mean, they put four separate barrels of, in this case, Stag in front of you, and they're supposed to discern, you know, flavor notes and kind of which one you want to slap your brand on. And I deferred to Steve. At that point, they were all tasting kind of similar. I was having trouble differentiating. But once we did collectively settle on one, I drank the rest of that very significant pour, and it's really good.
12: So how soon until our listeners can try that here at Fiala's?
5: It'll be a while.
7: Yeah, I would say probably about 6 months, maybe.
12: Really?
7: Maybe longer. It just depends on how they're running there, yeah.
12: Wow. Why so long?
7: It's a process. I know they got to fit it in with their normal operations. Sure. I don't really know, you know?
12: Well, let's talk about things that are on tap here at Fiala Brothers Brewery and Beer Hall. What have you been brewing here?
7: The latest one I'm going to have on tap here soon is the Lemon Song. I'm hoping to have that on here tomorrow. It's my goal. We got our glycol chiller not fixed, replaced. We got a new, more powerful, amazing unit, so no more beeping and annoying our staff. So we should be able to operate a little bit better here.
12: How soon until the Carryberry is back?
7: I think I'm going to brew that one. Actually, maybe tomorrow. I'm going to take a look here and see if I can get it lined up. So that likely would be about 2 weeks from now.
12: Are you going to be brewing with him tomorrow?
5: I always like to hang out and taste, you know, what he's got going on. It's a really tight brewing spot, though, Blake. Even if he had an able-bodied assistant, there'd be nowhere to put him or her.
12: So what are you eating here at Fiala's? Let's say our listeners come in, they're like, yeah, I really don't know what to order. You got the fries, you got the nachos, you got a little bit of everything, plus the flavors from the World Cup with USA playing tonight. What are you eating here?
5: Yeah, Pedro's Choripan, that his Brazilian take on a chorizo sandwich, is absolutely fantastic. I have trouble separating myself from his steak chimichurri nachos or his cilantro lime chicken ones. I think he calls them Fiesta nachos. And then, most recently, he might put on the menu a German sampling platter. Mm. It, from initial views, would involve pickles, sausage, grilled onions, and other delicious-looking stuff. Beer cheese, stone ground mayonnaise.
7: Sauerkraut.
5: Yes, yeah. I did see some sauerkraut on there. It looks like a flavor explosion.
12: Just a little bit of everything. Have you been watching the World Cup? I was watching some of Mexico last night, USA tonight. Been watching?
5: We venue hopped 3 times trying to find somewhere that had it in Spanish and finally landed at Brass Pig. So shout out to our friend John for making that happen.
12: That is... Nobody had it in Spanish?
5: No. Even Hacienda had 4 TVs all on Fox.
12: Nothing in Spanish.
5: I'm telling you, Blake, it's not even that I can understand what those announcers are rapid firing. It's just all the excitement and like losing their breath every time a goal is scored. It's night and day difference than these laid-back English announcers that put me to sleep.
12: If you're watching Mexico last night, how about the goalie coming in and playing for Mexico?
5: That was a tearjerker, and I didn't even know why I was crying.
12: I mean, it was just, it's really cool to see. Have you been watching the World Cup?
7: A little bit. I'm not a big soccer fan, but the World Cup's cool.
12: So you're more of a basketball guy. We wrapped up the NBA draft last night. Keaton Wagler going top 5. What were your thoughts on? Did you think he'd go 5 or even later in the first
7: round? I honestly didn't know, but I mean, that's pretty high praise. You know, these teams do deep dives into guys, and they thought they have a winner, so.
12: Boswell didn't get drafted, though. I was kind of surprised about that.
7: Yeah, I thought maybe he'd fall in there somewhere. Someone will give him a shot. I saw Hummerhouse got on a 10-day contract there.
12: He's going to Brooklyn?
7: Yeah, I think so.
12: 10-day contract to Brooklyn. I was surprised we got that, like, 55, 56. Like, okay, here comes Boswell. Turn up the TV. And they went with Morelli out of Northwestern. I'm like, I think Boswell was better. But
7: yeah, that dude can score, though.
12: The dude can score in the NBA. You got to stretch.
7: Who's that guy? Brooks Barnheiser?
12: Oh, I forgot about Barnheiser.
7: He's kind of finding a little niche for himself. I mean, he's on, I think, the Thunder, right?
12: But he was
7: playing a little bit at one point in the season, not playoff time.
12: Right. But kind of surprising. You watching the draft?
5: I did. We were out there at the Airbnb in Kentucky and just, you know, starting to kind of plan lighting a fire pit, but it was still kind of hot. So I'm like, I'm just going to hang back in here and, you know, watch the live picks come in. And Steve's on his phone and kind of getting them right before they announce to kill the drama. But he really wanted Boozer to the Bulls, you know. You go with the sure thing.
3: To be honest with you, did the Bulls make the right pick with Wilson?
7: He seems like a high character guy. Like, you hear him talk, he's very smart.
3: Yeah, but the Bulls then, you know, they traded away Aldesumu for cash, or for a pick, and then they...
5: Different guys did that trading, Blake.
3: It's like, man almighty. That, I mean, that's a good point, good point.
5: Yeah, they got all these second-round picks, and the new regime just kind of handed them away, like, oh, that's nice.
7: I think time will tell. I think they picked the best player available.
3: Is there any way the three of us could run the Bulls? I think we could do a better job.
5: I mean, do you want to buddy up with Michael Reinsdorf? We could probably make it happen. I mean, Steve's got a connection. His high school coach owns the Birdo Center.
7: Yes.
3: Really?
7: The old Birdo Center, yeah. It's not the Birdo Center anymore.
3: I didn't know that. I knew a guy who used to dress up as the banana inside the United Center. Yeah, he went to ISU.
7: Yeah, was it last year? No, it was a year and a half ago. I went and I played basketball Sunday morning game at the old Birdo Center.
3: Really?
7: With a bunch of guys I used to play with back in the day, and then a whole bunch of ex-D1 athletes. It was way higher level than I was anticipating.
3: One of my buddies who actually stopped in this weekend, you probably know him. I'm not going to put his name out there, but... our listeners probably know him from the volleyball connection at ISU. Worked for the Bulls. He said, come up and see me. I said, all right, cool. Went up to see him. First time I saw him, he was dressed up as a banana, doing like one of those halftime run around the stadium. I'm like, this is what you do for a living? I'll take
7: amazing.
3: It. I love it. But that's the way it goes sometimes. I saw a motorcycle. You been riding out here?
7: That's not me. That's our cousin Doug.
3: Okay. Yeah. Cousin Doug. So have you been boating?
7: Yeah, I've been trying to get out there. Moved the boat to Clinton this year, so it's nice. It's closer. It's warm for now. Probably going to be too warm soon. But it's always nice to be on the water.
3: It is nice to be on the water. You hang out with them on the water, any?
5: Well, boat date is in the works.
3: Okay. Tarps off or tarps on?
5: My tarp will be under his canopy. You know, I just feel like there's those 10 UV days. I don't need to torch my skin. I just need to gently kiss it.
3: You gently kiss it. Every kiss begins with K. I saw this on Yelp. You know, you and I were talking about Yelp a couple weeks ago, reviews. This guy from Houston, Texas, so he stopped by on the Amtrak train saying, quote, just beer. The rye IPA and Belgian blonde were really tasty. Loved the music playlist and have loved the place. Great place. He wrote that on June 3rd of this year. Good review.
5: Yeah, if you're getting good Yelps, you're doing something right. Because people usually go there to say not nice things.
3: That's right. Yelp hates everybody.
7: It's very true. I'd say Google reviews is kind of what we pay attention to because you just get like a more broad range of feedback.
3: You guys know you have a 4.5 out of 5 stars on Yelp.
5: That's 4.6.
3: Sorry, 4.6.
7: We're 4.5 on Yelp.
3: Yeah.
7: Oh, that's impressive.
3: 4.6.
7: All right. Okay.
3: All right.
7: Bet. Let's go.
3: That's pretty good. I'm like, that's actually impressive because Yelp, everybody hates you.
7: I don't even know if I get any relays saying we've been reviewed on Yelp. That's kind of interesting.
5: I haven't seen one in a while either.
3: I just posted on June 3rd was Mark H. from Houston, Texas, stopping by.
5: Yeah,
3: how about that? Before we wrap things up, Chicago Cubs, what trades do they need to do before a trade deadline here?
5: Where do you start, Blake? I mean, can you just, like, buy an entire rotation all at once? A bullpen?
3: They made a trade last night for a left-hander, but they need to do more work.
5: Yeah, I imagine they're working their phones. Like, I've heard the interviews with Craig Counsell and Jed, and they're basically out of words at this point.
3: Do you trade PCA now?
7: I don't know, man. I am not a general manager. They're in a tough spot, I feel like.
3: Same. It feels like that they're on the cusp of winning, but they're not. They can't put it all together. They have the players, just can't put it all together.
5: On the cusp. Forever on the cusp. They can join the Redbirds in that.
3: That's true. Speaking of which, football is inside, I believe, 90 days now? ISU football's away?
5: I'm excited. I mean, it looks like they're rebuilding the scoreboard. I can't tell if it's going to look the same or if they're doing something different, but, you know. This is progress.
3: Football season's almost here for Illinois, too.
7: Yeah, and speaking of scoreboards, you see the thing, that crazy monstrosity?
3: When you drive into Champaign, like going by Drellings, you can see that thing.
7: It's the biggest in the country.
5: Does that thing need a bunch of those aircraft blinkers, so like landing?
3: I don't like Lambeau Field's got those.
7: I mean, as long as for everywhere other than the horseshoe, it's going to be a hell of a spectacle. You're going to get to see the best replays in the country.
3: Here's my thoughts, too. If you have somebody coming in for a visit, I mean, put their face on there, obviously. Play some video games on that.
5: That would be cool.
8: That would be really cool. That's Crab Beer Thursday with the friends at Ryan and C. Fiala from Fiala Brothers Brewery and Beer Hall on WJBC.
0: How did I lose weight? And I did. Lean, right here. I did. I love this stuff. 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
17: From ABC News, Wall Street Now. Market indexes were mixed. The Dow was up 72 points at the end of Thursday trading. The S&P 500 was unchanged after a roller coaster day of trading, and the NASDAQ fell 118 points. Chipmaker Micron Technology helped drive market gains. Shares were up more than 16% after the company reported much stronger than expected profit and revenue for the latest quarter. Strong demand for computer memory and storage is turning into higher prices for customers. Microsoft and Apple both announced price hikes on consumer products. Microsoft upping Xbox prices by at least $100. And Apple raised prices of Macintosh computers by more than 15%. The announcement sent Apple shares into a slump that helped drag down the S&P 500. Department of Commerce reported the U.S. economy expanded at 2.1% in the first quarter of the year, marking a rebound from the 0.5% growth at the end of last year that was weighed down by a lengthy government shutdown. Chuck Sievertson, ABC News.
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21: I'm your local weather authority, Chief Meteorologist Chris Yates. Tonight, expect increasing clouds with showers and thunderstorms developing late. Temperatures will drop into the lower 60s. On Friday, rain and thunderstorms are likely through at least mid-afternoon with highs near 70. Showers and thunderstorms will then gradually diminish Friday night with lows around 60. And by Saturday, partly cloudy with highs in the upper 70s. For more weather updates 24/7, visit ciproud.com. For WMBD-TV, I'm Chief Meteorologist Chris Yates.
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8: All right, you heard ABC Wall Street update about what's happening on Wall Street. You know, I like talking about money here on WJBC, and it seems like everybody's got an iPhone or a smartphone these days. Everybody's got a smartphone or an iPhone. Well, I noticed today I was watching CNBC, and they had a really interesting conversation, and I wanted to bring it to you because I'm sure maybe you have an iPhone, maybe you don't, but you probably know somebody that's got an iPhone. Apple's stock today dropped 6% on Wall Street. And the headline reads, Apple stock down on MacBook and iPad price hikes due to memory crunch. We're in the stages on Wall Street to where there are big, big crunches because there's not enough memory to save on these devices with all this artificial intelligence. And so I was doing my morning readings, and I was, you know, searching through places where I get my news, and I,

0: 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I love to get you caught up on trusted news, money tips, and the latest headlines. I was wondering if the Federal Reserve is looking at China and seeing what they're doing with cutting rates a little bit.
1: Well, and I'd add to that, Blake, that's a very good point. 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
0: The Farm Fields, the front page. 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Investors on Wall Street today were like, wait a minute. The average Joe right now doesn't have $1,300 to go spend on an iPhone. That just doesn't happen. Maybe you need one of those old-fashioned jitterbugs. Remember the old commercial, the jitterbug commercial, to where you had to call somebody to put a contact into your caller ID? You'd call like this call center through your jitterbug phone, and then you'd say, hi, jitterbug, who would you like to add to your phone? And you'd say, yeah, I'd like to add Joe Blow to my phone. Here's his number. And then they would add that to your phone. That was old school, the old jitterbug. Now we got all these iPhones, Androids, Google Pixels. There's so much now with technology. And the iPad's going up in price. I just found it really interesting this morning, and I was reading. An iPhone costs $582 to make, selling it for $1,300. As Apple announced that news, the stock dropped 6% on the day. Very interesting. Local news, next.
2: Help. How did I lose weight? And I did. Lean, right here. I did. I love this stuff. Listen, Brickhouse Nutrition been with me for a long time. So chatting with Miles. I'm up at like 235. True story. I never minded being 235, but you know what minded? My knees that were falling apart and my back. 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
4: I'm Rebecca Brumfield from your WMBD-TV newsroom. First, the Citizens Beautification Committee of Bloomington is inviting residents to make nominations for its annual beautification awards. Jeff Hindman, Bloomington Superintendent of Park Maintenance, says the awards are meant to recognize residents and property owners in the city who make a positive contribution to the appearance through landscaping, architecture, and property maintenance. Nominations will be taken through July 1st on Bloomington's website. The winners will be announced at a Bloomington City Council meeting sometime this summer. And the Bloomington Normal YMCA and the City of Bloomington's Parks and Rec Department are teaming up to participate in a global swimming challenge. From 11:30 a.m. to 12:30 p.m. on June 25th, children in Bloomington will join others across six continents to participate in the world's largest swimming lesson. It'll take place at O'Neill Aquatic Center. The program is to help prevent drowning. The need is considered urgent, with the American Academy of Pediatrics reporting drowning as the leading cause of death for children aged 1 through 4 and the second highest cause of death for children aged 5 through 14. In your national headlines now, Social Security's Retirement Trust Fund is expected to run dry in roughly 6 years. And the longer Congress waits to act, the more painful the eventual trade-off becomes. Without reforms, retirees face a 22% benefit cut in late 2032, reducing the average monthly check by roughly $450, according to the latest projections. Delaying action won't just leave policymakers with fewer options, it will also make the necessary changes more severe. Potential revenue

0: raising fixes like increasing the payroll tax rate or raising the cap on taxable earnings would need to be more substantial the longer lawmakers wait. The same is true for potential reductions in benefit. In Washington, D.C. now, President Trump is kicking off the Great American State Fair with a speech Wednesday night ahead of Thursday's opening day. The event on the National Mall will feature pavilions from states and businesses. News Nation Washington correspondent Maddie Beertemple reports on the kickoff of the fair and some of its controversy.
1: A Ferris wheel, rodeo, and pavilions representing America's 50 states opened Thursday on the National Mall for the Great American State Fair, all part of celebrating America's 250th birthday.
2: The President of the United States is going to kick off the fair with an amazing speech.
3: One of the best rallies we've ever done.
1: His speech comes after several musicians backed out of performing over concerns the event is political. It's organized by the White House-aligned group Freedom 250, which describes itself as nonpartisan, rather than the congressionally created group America 250.
4: Well, they certainly have become politicized.
1: Oregon Democratic Congresswoman Suzanne Bonamici's state is reportedly not sending state officials to the fair.
4: I'm fine with Oregon not participating. I know we're doing a lot in Oregon and recognizing the 250th anniversary of our country, but we don't need to do that with the Trump administration.
2: At least seven state governments have opted out, most all citing cost of things like travel and accommodations for the 16-day event.
1: North Carolina's Department of Natural and Cultural Resources said it estimated, quote, expenditures would reach at least $100,000. The state will instead be represented by private companies attending. Hawaii's governor's office said, quote, no funds were earmarked by the state or by Congress. The commission instead is focusing on local events. Even without direct involvement from some state governments.
2: All 50 states are being equally represented here.
1: Fair spokesperson Elizabeth Pipko says all states are represented in some capacity, and she hopes those considering coming make the trip.
2: Because one day you're going to ask, where were you on this incredible moment?
1: The fair runs this Thursday through July 10th. Maddie Beertemple, News Nation Washington.
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5: How did I lose weight? 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I did. I love this stuff. 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
7: I'm your local weather authority, Chief Meteorologist Chris Yates. Tonight, expect increasing clouds with showers and thunderstorms developing late. Temperatures will drop into the lower 60s. On Friday, rain and thunderstorms are likely through at least mid-afternoon with highs near 70. Showers and thunderstorms will then gradually diminish Friday night with lows around 60. And by Saturday, partly cloudy with highs in the upper 70s. For more weather updates 24/7, visit ciproud.com. For WMBD-TV, I'm Chief Meteorologist Chris Yates.
8: Thanks so much, Chris Yates. 536 here in Central Illinois, 79 degrees at WJBC.
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10: Making their way to
8: so many questions from my next guest. 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The co-founder of the Illini Guys, Mike Kegley, joins us on the phone. Good evening to you. Were you watching the NBA draft last night?
10: Yeah, I watched it more on Tuesday night with the first round, and it was great to see Keaton Wagler go from who the heck is that guy 12 months ago to number five pick in the draft, and only Deron Williams was drafted ahead of him in the history of Illinois basketball.
8: I was watching last night. I watched the whole first round. Last night I was kind of skipping back and forth. I was trying to watch the St. Louis Cardinal game, and when a couple of things are on at the same time, you're flipping back and forth. And I got to around about pick number 50 or so, and I thought, okay, I'm going to stay here because I'm guessing Boswell is going to be picked in here. And got to the end. He wasn't picked. Why wasn't Kylan Boswell picked?
10: I think in the end, for some of these guys, it may be better not to be picked. Gives you a chance to select a team versus, go on to one. But I think ultimately you just have to wonder, the league is getting so big. You got Brunson who's pushing back on that with his performance. But if you're looking, guards are getting 6'4", 6'5", and Kylan at maybe 6'1", it's a little bit of a struggle, from a size standpoint. But let's see if he gets a chance to get out there and do something. It's hard to predict these guys, but if he had explosive, quick twitch, that might be helpful. But he's just a normal, really good college basketball player. He's not, Allen Iverson or somebody like that.
8: Playing overseas may be best for him. He can make a lot of money doing so.
10: Oh, trust me. As much as Kofi should have stuck around for a couple mm-hmm. more years and got the NIL dollars, there's no doubt he's doing quite well for himself overseas. So there'll be money there for guys who can play basketball, and I feel pretty good about Boswell having the opportunity to do that and make some dollars and start off life really well.
8: From what I've heard and what I've read, Ben Humerkaus had a really, really good draft workout, and gets picked up by the Brooklyn Nets.
10: Yeah, and that was good. He really changed quite a bit, and we talked about that a lot on the Sports Spectacular. His ability to play defense, his basketball IQ, particularly on weak side help, and it was really good. But he also, with Fletch's workout, was able to improve his athleticism and get a little quicker, get a little bit more in his jump, put on some muscle and some strength. So, let's see where he ends up. But there'll be a market for a player. Again, it may be overseas, but he'll be able to make some dollars and start his life off, a little bit ahead of, your average graduate who's trying to look at this job market and try to find something to do.
8: Of all places, I think I've told this story, I ran into him and his wife at Costco in Champaign, and he said, after college basketball, he goes, I'm done. I'm not going to play anymore. This is it for me. This is my last ride. And then I see he gets picked up by the Brooklyn Nets. I'm like, what the heck, Ben? Come on now.
10: Well, it's easy to say that, and kind of maybe think about what, how things are going to change, and you're no longer a basketball player anymore. You're, quote, not an athlete, you're just a normal human. But I do think that when he takes a look at it, it probably is hard to walk away from it. And because he's been known as a basketball player for a long time in his life, probably over half of his life, and been pretty darn good at it. So maybe, if you can find somebody who's going to pay you to do what you enjoy and you know you can do well. I've never, ever begrudged an athlete for not retiring, except for Brett Favre, who would do the annual Brett Favre, will I be here, will I not be here? And it's like, Brett, you should know the answer.
8: There was a roundtable, about a three-hour roundtable with the AD, Josh Whitman, today in Champaign at the University of Illinois, and it's kind of the annual media day to where the media get to pick his brain and hear all the renovations and upgrades and what's changing with Illini Athletics. You weren't there, but you had an opportunity to listen to the conversation. What have you been hearing from the AD?
10: Well, I tell you what, it really goes to show you the success of putting the focus in the athletics. They're going to be at $200 million in revenue this year, which is wow. an all-time record for Illinois. And they're also, you know, they had a surplus of $2.5 million. So you hear about, oh, my gosh, you know, this is going to destroy, this new system is going to destroy athletics. Nothing's going to be, you know, work, et cetera. I'm not saying that it's 100% sustainable, but I am saying that the University of Illinois under Josh Whitman has figured out how to compete in this new world and give themselves the opportunity to do well. And Illinois is the only team in the last 2 years to have a women's basketball team win in the postseason, a men's basketball team win a game in the postseason, and a football team win a game in the postseason. The last 2 years, the only school that's done that, University of Illinois.
8: I was reading earlier today that, and my numbers may be off here, but I'm pretty sure Josh Whitman said the average salary of college student athletics at ISU, each one received around $70,000 in income. Is that about right?
10: Yeah, yeah, yep. Wow. We're looking around that amount, you know. And look, for all the extra stuff that these folks do, that's a number that most people can live with. I'm sure it's a little tough for folks who are, you know, working hard for their money to go, hey, we've got a college basketball player making $3 million or something like that. I know that's got to be a tougher thing to do, but it. You know, when you've got somebody making, you know, people working all year round, going to school, I think it's important, you know, to give them a little bit. And if the NCAA had been willing to be sane about that back when I was a kid or even earlier, they wouldn't be in all the problems they have right now. So, I mean, I think that's good.
8: You got a good point. Also being announced today, there's changes coming to the baseball field at the U of I.
10: Yeah, they're able to spread some money around and improve facilities. I think Illinois was smart or lucky. They did a lot of those facilities improvements before the NIL world hit, Ubbin being the big one. But, you know, that's important to attract students, but you still got to get that NIL money because that's the differentiator.
8: A $5 million anonymous donation going to Champaign to improve new seating and all kinds of technology and dugouts there at the baseball field there in Champaign. Mike Kegley, there's going to be a rundown online, I'm sure, at IlliniGuys.com. 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
10: Yeah, you can go to IlliniGuys.com, register there for $99 a year, and you can tune in to Twitter or YouTube tonight. Brad and I are going to talk and break down what Josh had to say.
8: That's Mike Kegley from the Illini Guys. 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
11: ABC News Tech Trends. Google Wallet could soon help you get through security at airports a whole lot faster. Google now says its wallet is the first digital wallet to team with the TSA for its pre-check touchless ID system. It's been available at a few dozen airports, but only with select airlines. But over the next few weeks, the system is expanding to cover 100 airlines. You'll have to store your ID information and your boarding pass in Google Wallet, but then your phone is all you need at the security check. OpenAI wants more control over its artificial intelligence. The company now says it's partnered with hardware maker Broadcom to come up with its own AI chip that could allow OpenAI to cut how much it relies on chipmaker NVIDIA. And Honda may be ready to rev up a car that was last made 15 years ago. The Honda Element, the boxy mini SUV that developed a cult following, was discontinued in 2011. But now Automotive News says Honda is working on bringing it back as an electric vehicle in 2029. With Tech Trends, Dave Packer, ABC News.
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7: I'm your local weather authority, Chief Meteorologist Chris Yates. Tonight, expect increasing clouds with showers and thunderstorms developing late. Temperatures will drop into the lower 60s. On Friday, rain and thunderstorms are likely through at least mid-afternoon with highs near 70. Showers and thunderstorms will then gradually diminish Friday night with lows around 60. And by Saturday, partly cloudy with highs in the upper 70s. For more weather updates 24/7, visit ciproud.com. For WMBD-TV, I'm Chief Meteorologist Chris Yates.
8: Thanks so much, Chris Yates. 79 sunny skies on the southwest side of Bloomington. Don't forget to tune in to the Scott Miller Show for the Little Beaver Hookup. Happens every single Tuesday morning here on WJBC. Just as a heads up, Scott will not be in the office tomorrow. So Drake Toll's going to slide back into Studio A here on WJBC. This town is just an apple. 548 here on WJBC. St. Louis Cardinals on the way. Tarp is on the field down in St. Louis. Not ideal. However, and I say however, the Cardinals are warming up in the outfield, so that's kind of a good sign. We'll find out what happens tonight. Matt Pauley's got you pregame. Cardinals having a bit of a reshuffling with the organizational leadership the other day. We brought you that coverage right here on the afternoon show. Coming up tomorrow on the show, we got a busy program. On the show tomorrow, Illinois State women's basketball coach Kristen Gillespie will stop by Studio A. Looking forward to that. She's got a really good team this year. Really good team. So we'll talk with Coach G tomorrow on the show. Also on the program tomorrow, we'll talk with Ed Scheinman from the National Weather Service in Lincoln about record tornadoes in Illinois this year. 140-some already. A state record. Hey, and Rebecca Clark from the Illinois State Fair is going to stop by tomorrow. Looking forward to that conversation. That should be fun. We got a great grandstand lineup coming to the Illinois State Fair. So we'll have that conversation for you tomorrow on the show. All right, our producer is telling us to get out. It's time for St. Louis Cardinals baseball. I'm Blake Haas. See you tomorrow at 4 here on WJBC. Enjoy the game.

0: The Cardinals are looking for a series split against Arizona, wrapping up a four-game series tonight. They took game one of the series, but have lost the last two, including yesterday by a 9-4 score. Welcome in to St. Louis Cardinals Baseball. The voice of the Cardinals, John Rooney and Ricky Horton, will have the call of the game. We'll hear from Mike Claiborne coming up in just a while. My name is Matt Pauley. We are at Busch Stadium right now. The tarp is on the field, but we're hopeful that tarp's going to be coming off sooner or later. It's a tarps off year, right? Let's get the actual tarp off the field and play some baseball tonight and see if the Cardinals can come away with a bounce back victory and wrap up this series against the Diamondbacks with a split of a four gamer. The pitching matchup tonight for the Cardinals, they are going to be sending Michael McGreevy to the mound. Right-hander comes in with a 3-6 record, a 3.35 ERA. Last Friday, McGreevy took the loss, giving up 5 runs on 8 hits with a walk and 2 strikeouts in 5 innings in what turned into a 6-5 loss against the Royals in Kansas City. McGreevy, over his last 7 starts, is 0-4 as he looks for his first victory since May 8th. So it's been a little bit tough for him here recently. Speaking of tough recently, how about the Diamondback starter, Zach Gallen? 3-6 with a 6.10 ERA. In his most recent start, he was roughed up in what was a 16-8 loss against the Minnesota Twins. Gallen was tagged for 9 runs on 12 hits with 2 walks and 2 strikeouts over 4 innings. He has made 4 career starts against the Cardinals, his former organization. Has pretty good numbers, 1-2, but a 3.91 ERA over 23 innings, 25 strikeouts, and just 10 walks. And he is going to be on the mound tonight. We've got a lot coming up on this edition of Ameren Total Access as we get you ready for the Cardinals and the Diamondbacks this evening. Up next, we are going to hear from Cardinals manager Oliver Marmol. That's in just a moment as you are locked in. It's Ameren Total Access. Back with more in just a moment on the Cardinals Radio Network, powered by Graybar.
1: How did I lose weight? And I did. Lean, right here. I did. I love this stuff. 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

0: Father Mama, last night was not the night you were hoping for from Libby, but Jose Fermin is a guy that we watch grow as a player. He's played seven positions this year, and he's really playing well on both sides of the ball. Is that one of those guys where, as you watch over the course of time, just needs time to develop and grow and fit into a role? Because he does virtually everything you ask him to do.
1: Yeah, he's a good role player, and he's done exactly that. You know that bat you're going to get. Mm-hmm. He's going to make a lot of contact. He can handle righties. He can handle lefties. He can run a little bit. He can play every infield position. He can play in the outfield anywhere you need him to. So there's a lot of versatility in his game that gives us a nice player to have on the bench and utilize however we need. But he continues to grow into it, and he's done a nice job this year.
0: Use the word versatility. So I would say to young people, bring more than one glove to the park and learn the game instead of a position.
1: Yeah, and it just gives you an advantage, the ability to play short, play third, play a little bit of center field, He's been able to do that. We've thrown him over at first base a little bit as well. So I love what he brings to the table. Good energy, always upbeat, loves to play the game, loves to compete, and the players like having him around.
0: Were you a multi-position player as a player?
1: Man, I try to play short. I tried to play second. I tried to play left. I tried to hit. And now
0: let's talk a little bit about your lineup for today. We have some changes in it. Nathan Church is back.
1: Yeah, Churchy's in there today, but we got JJ leading off playing second, her catching Burleson at first, Walker DHing, Newbarn right, Mason at short, Church in center field, Blaze at third, and Fermin in left.
0: Herrera, that was a little bit of a scare for him last night going down the line. What happened? Because he looked like he may have tweaked the hamstring, then it looked like it was his shoulder.
1: Just tripped and then rolled, but he was fine coming out of it. They tested him right after he came into the dugout and everything. He took swings underneath and he checked out, so he's live and ready to go today.
0: All right, let's go get him.
1: All right, let's do it.
2: Claves Ollie, thanks so much for that. Cardinals and Diamondbacks this evening as we are getting you ready for the game tonight. Cardinals, again, won the first game of the series but lost each of the last two nights. So looking for a win tonight, also hoping for a nice long start from Michael McGreevy after the bullpen has certainly been taxed over the last week or so. Let's take a break. We've got more coming up. We'll tell you all about what's going on across the minor league system in just a moment. This is Ameren Total Access on the Cardinals Radio Network, powered by Graybar.
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4: What is true masculinity, and does it mean standing up for your beliefs, even when it's uncomfortable, or just going along with what others say? Vitae Foundation's research showed that when women find out they are unexpectedly pregnant, and they share the news of their pregnancy, they are frustrated when men say, "I'll support you no matter what you choose." 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

0: continuing to get you set for the Cardinals and the Diamondbacks tonight. Hopeful to get baseball in. Tarp does remain on the field, but nothing has been reported yet in terms of maybe a delayed start or anything like that. If anything does happen, we, of course, will let you know. But right now, we are set for baseball to be played tonight. Taking a look at what's going on across the minor league system for the Cardinals. Interesting things happening when it comes to pitching for AAA Memphis. The initial report today was that Bryson Motz was going to start for Memphis at Jacksonville, but then just a couple hours ago, the Cardinals announcing that actually left-hand pitcher Jared Schuster would be starting instead. So Schuster, not Motz, is going to be pitching today for Memphis as they do match up against Jacksonville on the road elsewhere. And also another move that goes along that could have an impact on that. Pitcher Jason Savakul was transferred from High A Peoria to Memphis. So if they need some extra pitching help tonight, he's somebody that might be available. Catcher Andy Yerzy was placed on the development list. Elsewhere around the minor league system, Double A Springfield, they match up against Northwest Arkansas tonight. Chinwe Lin's going to be on the mound. He's 2-3 with a 4.08 ERA. Nate Dome is starting tonight for Peoria as they match up against Beloit. And then the Palm Beach Cardinals, they are already underway. They are matched up against Bradenton, top of the third inning. That game is currently even at one run apiece. Again, in our game, it is the Cardinals and the Diamondbacks tonight, and the Cardinals have Michael McGreevy on the mound as he's looking for his fourth win of the season. We will take a break, and when we return, we'll go upstairs to go inside the park. That's in just a moment. You're locked in to Ameren Total Access on the Cardinals Radio Network, powered by Graybar.
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0: We're inside the ballpark here at Busch Stadium, along with Ricky Horton and the voice of the Cardinals, John Rooney. And John Rooney, we have a special guest today.
1: That we do. We have the president of business operations, Anuk Karunaratne, who has been elevated to that role, along with Bill DeWitt III being named the chief executive officer, and Bill DeWitt Jr. continuing as the chairman and principal officer. Congratulations, Anuk. Way to go.
2: Thank you.
0: What are some of the things you think we're going to see down the road with respect to not only making this an even more interesting product for fans to come to the ballpark, but just overall the encompassing what the Cardinals as an organization are going to try and do?
2: Yeah, I mean, if I think about how the business has evolved, you know, 30 years ago, it was very much about gate revenue. And that's still one of our largest, if not the largest, source of revenue. And on that piece, you know, our philosophy is just that the product on the field is one reason why you come, but there are other reasons why you would come to the ballpark. And as a business organization, we have to be flawless on executing on the experiential components, the food and beverage components, how we market and sell to different audiences attending the same game. And so we've really thought about how can we create variety so that different groups of people will see something in the experience that resonates with them. So that's one piece. Sponsorship is another big area of revenue for us. And there, we're thinking about going from just selling advertising to being more in partnership with these different brands to help them grow. And, you know, there's many more things than just a sign that we can bring to bear. We have a better understanding of our fan base than of these partners. And so we're trying to think, you know, more like a marketing agency in terms of how we help them achieve their business goals by leveraging the affinity people have, our fans have with the Cardinals. So that's an area that I think is evolving, and our team with, you know, Joe Pfeiffer and others have done a really good job of really evolving how we show up to some of our corporate partners and sponsors. And then the third area is media. And I think maybe even 10 years ago, sports properties didn't think of themselves as media companies. And increasingly, leagues and teams are having to think that way. We are a media company, and that's a part of what we do. It starts with what you guys do every day and what Chip and Brad and that group do on TV, but it's all of the content we're creating and the social media, because the way that fans, young fans, engage with sports today is very different than when you guys or I was growing up. There's 50,000 things they can watch on Netflix or YouTube that you have to stand out. It's not, you know, four channels and one of them sports and one's soap operas and one's news. And it's very easy to choose what you spend the time on. So it's a different world.
0: You know, I didn't think you were that old to be able to do that. That says a lot.
1: But we would have taken advantage of that had we been able to pull those up when we were that age.
2: Totally, yeah.
3: I think about, you know, the things that you're talking about, and I've asked you about leadership or asked you about visionary, but also leadership is part of it. You mentioned Joe. You've got these ideas. You've got these revenue streams. You've got this big job in front of you, but it's important to have people that you're comfortable with, and you've been here a couple of years now, and I assume that you have some things to say about your team as well, the people that are leading all of these areas along with you.
2: Yeah, you know, and I say this all the time to that group, like, it's not, today is, you know, cool for me personally, and it's a personal accolade, and it's incredibly meaningful, but most importantly, this is about what the team has accomplished and will accomplish, because, you know, one leader isn't going to make a difference without the group of people all pulling in the same direction. There's no great achievements that have been achieved by just one human being. And so we've got a great team. We've got a group of people who I view my role as, like, we have to create alignment. They need to understand how we all need to pull in the same direction. It's like a baseball team, you know, that we've got a shortstop and we've got third base. Everyone needs to understand how they're contributing to us winning the game. So in some ways, my role as a leader is to pull that group together to help us achieve what we're trying to.
1: Well, in short, Anuk, a long way from Canada to WashU in St. Louis, back to Canada to the Blue Jays, and now to the St. Louis Cardinals. All the best to you.
2: I appreciate it, guys.
0: For the voice of the Cardinals, John Rooney and Anuk and Ricky, I'm Mike, and we are at the ballpark in Busch Stadium.
4: Very good. Inside the Park, it is sponsored by Central Bank, your hometown bank of the St. Louis Cardinals. The Cardinals just announced a few moments ago, 4 minutes ago to be very specific, the Cardinals announced that the start of tonight's game will be delayed, that this game is currently in a weather delay. So right now we are in a delayed start mode. Again, it was scheduled to get going tonight at 6:45. That is not likely to happen as we are in a rain delay. The tarp remains on the field. There's not a lot of action going on the field right now. Now, I know they remain hopeful to get this game in. It's important for the Diamondbacks to get this game in because they are not scheduled to return to St. Louis this year. There is a mutual off date between these two teams coming up in July, but in a perfect world, the two teams would have their off days and really their travel days. That's what those days would be, as they would both be not in St. Louis traveling somewhere and would end up back here. So I know they'll do everything they can to get this game in tonight. Some of this weather that's popping up and around the St. Louis area, it's just kind of coming out of nowhere, but the conditions are ripe for rain tonight. We'll keep you updated as we get more information, but the only information we have right now is that we are currently in a weather delay. We'll take a break. We've got more coming up in just a moment. Cardinals Diamondbacks tonight. It's Ameren Total Access on the Cardinals Radio Network, powered by Graybar.
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0: here at the ballpark tonight, along with our good friend from the United States Navy, Captain Mark Moran. He's commanding officer of the West Region, and obviously a guy who has a lot going on for him, but also the fact that he is also in charge of enlistment, but also a Cardinal fan. So how'd you end up being a Cardinal fan?
1: Well, actually, my wife was born and raised here. We met when I was growing up in high school. And I became an instant Cardinal fan because I was a fan of her, obviously.
0: I like that batting order, by the way.
2: That's a good thing.
1: Yes.
0: All right, so talk a little bit about you here. We're having the Cardinal company being sworn in. This has been going on here in St. Louis. We talk about Cardinal traditions on the field, but this is one that's been going on since 1958.
1: Yeah, a little bit even before my time. But we've had an association with the Cardinals and the Navy League for 68 years, so... we're really, really super proud of this tradition. So we enlist people from over 200,000 square miles, everywhere from Paducah, Kentucky, all the way through Missouri and over across Kansas. And we put these young men and ladies together, and they'll go through boot camp, and then they'll go off, and they'll actually do that, and they'll be stationed together. So it kind of gives them some camaraderie as they're going through a little bit of a rough spell and try to figure it out as they learn Navy discipline.
0: Once they go through boot camp, then they have an opportunity to different specialties?
1: Yes, absolutely. So we have, in the Navy, we have over 80 different specialties and over 30 officer different specialties as well. But these young men and women will do everything from ship service to all the way up to medical techs. There'll be missile technicians. There's a lot of technical ratings in the Navy, nuclear science, and this is their opportunity to bond together.
0: And for you, you've been in the Navy for a long time now. How much have you seen it change with regard to the qualifications individuals need to have? I mean, obviously, you get a lot of kids out of high school, some out of college, but the Navy means business when it comes to not only taking a person, but they make a person into a better individual, not doing the Navy, but certainly after the Navy.
1: Yes, sir. So as far as our qualifications go, we varied up different types of qualifications. But I'd like to think that we're a little more open with today's technology and the kids growing up, and they're wicked smart. You know, I go back 38 years myself, and I look at these young men and women that are coming in today, and they outpace me really quickly. But they're really sharp. We're taking anybody from 17 all the way up to, we could even get in at 41. So we're looking at different backgrounds, different experiences, life experiences people may have that they can bring to the Navy, and we make it work for them.
0: Being in the recruiting business, what are you seeing some of the biggest issues that kids have these days when it comes to making that decision to be part of the Navy?
1: I tell you, I think that the initial jolt away from home is always tough. You know, it's that decision that's probably the biggest adjustment. But I'll tell you, it's also the most exciting part of doing it, too. When I left St. Louis, I planned on coming back. And my journey has taken me back this way a few times. And I still, at some point, maybe look forward to coming back in making home here. So the biggest adjustment for a young person is to kind of get in that mindset that this is more of an adventure than any kind of long-term being away from home and family.
0: All right, Captain Moran, what's the best way, if there's a young person right now that's listening to us talk, what's the best way they can get more information about maybe this being their future?
1: The best way to get information, of course, you can go online. You can listen to the various social media posts that are out there. But again, I would ask each and every one of anybody that's listening today to kind of take a look. Go to your local Navy recruiting station and talk to somebody that somebody's a professional that can actually kind of guide you in what you want to do. We do, you know, the Navy is an oyster. I mean, you can do anything you want. I've remade myself 7 or 8 times in my career. So whatever you're interested in, we provide the means and the method to get there. So, we'll be more than happy to talk to you at any of our local recruiting stations across the St. Louis metro area.
0: Captain Moran, thank you so much for your time, and I'm glad you ended up finding a good Cardinal fan and a wife.
1: Yes, sir. Can't wait to see today's game. 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

0: Eagles Diamondbacks tonight at some point. Delayed start due to rain. The tarp does remain on the field here at Busch Stadium, but we are hopeful to get Cardinals baseball your way sooner than later. Time to go inside the clubhouse built by Window Nation. I got the chance to catch up with Cardinals relief pitcher Max Ragic, who has now made three appearances on the season. He pitched twice in Kansas City, gave up a run in each of those appearances before he pitched in this series a couple days ago on Tuesday when he went an inning and two-thirds, hitless and scoreless. As again, we do go inside the clubhouse built by Window Nation. He acknowledges that things have now started to normalize as he continues to work as a big leaguer.
1: I think I've kind of realized I made it finally. I mean, I had all my family over and it was a lot, honestly. I had 20, 24 people come. So just talking to everyone, that I've known for my whole life. So it's been really cool to see them and come over and support me. And it was awesome.
0: I was talking about that first weekend in Kansas City where he had a lot of people that were there to support him. Even as he made his major league debut and has continued, he says he feels pretty comfortable out there.
1: Honestly, I wasn't really too nervous, I would say. I'd say the first inning of my first outing, I was a little nervous, obviously. But then the second inning came in, I kind of felt more settled and felt like myself. And then the second outing, it felt like a normal game, honestly, but with more fans, but it's the same game, honestly. It's 60 feet, 6 inches. Been playing those dimensions since I was 13, 12 years old, so it's the same game, just a little more fans in a bigger stadium.
0: After pitching on the road for his first two appearances, he acknowledged it was nice to get home, get the opportunity to get into the home clubhouse, and to everything that goes along with being in St. Louis.
1: I'm really excited. I mean, with the atmosphere that this team's got right now going on in Busch Stadium, I'm really excited, and just the history, all the great players that played in this. Remember watching David Freese's home run as a kid. That was my first vivid baseball memory, watching baseball, is David Freese hitting that clutch home run. But other than that, I'm super excited to come here.
0: When you look at what he's done in his career, he had a fantastic minor league season back in 2023 when he pitched to a 2.48 ERA, working exclusively as a starter. As his career continued on, he was not able to replicate those numbers. And then this year, he switched over to the bullpen at AAA, where he was great, a 2.88 ERA over 26 appearances this year for Memphis. He talked about the impact that moving to the bullpen has had on him.
1: It's honestly the plan that the pitching development they have at the Cardinals, just what they told me to do, and I just bought in and committed to it. I think just throwing my best stuff, throwing my curveball, my changeup more has helped me. And, if I do get a shot to start ever again, I'm going to bring that in to starting as well.
0: That is Cardinals pitcher Max Ragic as we go inside the clubhouse built by Window Nation. Got some good news for you. Members of the grounds crew, they are out on the field right now and they are taking the stakes out of the tarp. So it looks like they are at least preparing to be able to take the tarp off the field. The large vehicles that keep the tarp down as well. Three of the four have been removed.

0: WJBC and Beer Nuts present the Scott Miller Show hat. This is an embroidered baseball cap. On the front of it, the Beer Nuts logo and the Scott Miller Show logo. And on the back of the hat, my cartoon photo with the big mustache. This is not a contest prize. This hat is not for sale. The only way to get a Scott Miller hat is when I gift them randomly. Now, there is only one rule. You cannot ask for a hat. If you ask for one, you are restricted from receiving a hat. You are banned. You do not get a hat. WJBC, good morning. Who's this?
1: Good morning. This is your mom. I want a hat. I'm a down low.
0: Mom?
1: We won't tell anybody.
0: What is rule number one?
2: Don't ask for a hat.
0: No hat for her.
3: How did I lose weight? And I did. Lean, right here. I did. I love this stuff. Listen, Brickhouse Nutrition been with me for a long time. 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

Cardinals Diamondbacks tonight. Delayed start due to rain. The tarp does remain on the field here at Busch Stadium. Welcome back in. Starting to wrap up this edition of Ameren Total Access. One note, this has been previously reported, but it now is official that Dodgers manager Dave Roberts did invite Cardinals manager Oliver Marmol to serve as an honorary coach during the All-Star game, which will take place on July 14th. Ollie had previously commented on this as well, so this was known information. But it does become officially official today that Ollie is going to be on that All-Star coaching staff, which is a well-deserved honor for him. Scores from around the NL Central, not much to say. It's an abbreviated schedule of Major League Baseball today. The Pirates wrap up a good series against the Mariners. They win today by a 5-1 score. Bubba Chandler was on the mound today for Pittsburgh. Pitches well, one run and on five hits in five and a third innings. Four strikeouts and three walks. Brandon Lau hit a home run today for the Pirates. Also hitting a home run, Henry Davis. Again, the Pirates get the 5-1 victory. And then one game is underway. The Cubs are in New York, matched up against the Mets. The Cubs scored 10 runs in two doubleheader wins yesterday. But right now, the game is scoreless. They are in the top of the second inning. We'll keep you updated on that game as we do go along throughout the course of the evening. I might be back talking with you in a little while. Might not. We'll see when the tarp gets off the field and when baseball can get played. Once we do get to baseball, it's going to be Michael McGreevy against Zach Gallen. Ricky will give you more information on the pitching matchup. He'll give you the starting lineups. And hopefully he's alongside the voice of the Cardinals, John Rooney, for Cardinals baseball sooner than later. But that will do it for Ameren Total Access here on the Cardinals Radio Network, powered by Graybar.

0: How did I lose weight? And I did. Lean, right here. I did. I love this stuff. Listen, Brickhouse Nutrition been with me for a long time. So chatting with Miles, I'm up at like 235. True story, I never minded being 235, but you know what minded? 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I said, I got to lose some LBs, Miles. 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
3: Welcome to St. Louis Cardinals baseball from Busch Stadium, downtown St. Louis. It's the final game of the series between the Cardinals and the Arizona Diamondbacks. The Diamondbacks have taken two of the first three games, and the Cardinals, on the other hand, lead the all-time series 113-74 against Arizona. The Cardinals won game one of this series. That was a close one. They won it 3-2. They lost another close game in game two by a score of 4-3. And in the game last night, the Cardinals dropped it 9-4. They were out hit 12-8, a big inning against Matthew Liberatore that came in the fourth inning. He'd been pitching so well through the first three, and he struggled in the fourth inning, gave up back-to-back home runs to Lou James Groover, his first as a major leaguer. Ketel Marte followed with a homer, and the Cardinals had not done much offensively up to that point. They did get some fun at-bats in the ninth inning, however, as Jose Fermin led off the ninth inning with a home run, and Blaze Jordan came through again with runners in scoring position.
4: Playing in center field now, it's Jorge Barroza with Tim Tawa coming in to play left field. Jameson's pitch and a high fly ball hits a deep left field. That is gone! A home run for Jose Fermin. On base three times, and I said he was going to get two hits tonight. That's his second hit.
3: Yes, you did.
4: The 1-1. A swing and a hit to right center field, scoring Nootbaar. A three RBI night for the rookie Blaze Jordan. And it's 9-4, Arizona.
3: Both Fermin and Jordan are in the lineup tonight. And we are glad you're with us on the Cardinals Radio Network, powered by Graybar. This is Ricky Horton. I'll be alongside John Rooney. Jim Jackson is our producer engineer. And Mike Claiborne is with us as well. We're glad you're with us. Let's talk about the starting pitchers here for the final game of this series. Again, the Diamondbacks are now two games over 500 with the win yesterday. They're 41-39. The Cardinals are 42-36. So they're at plus six, but they've lost a little ground, losing five of their last seven. Michael McGreevy will try to turn that around. He's 3-6 with a 3.35 ERA, and he has never made a start against Arizona. Maybe that's a good thing. He's 0-4, unfortunately, in his last six starts with a 5.34 ERA, losing to the Royals his last time out, going five innings, giving up eight hits. Zach Gallen, who was originally drafted by the Cardinals, is starting for Arizona, and he was really bad his last time out, his worst career start. He's been a really top pitcher, but he gave up nine runs in four innings on 12 hits, and that came just a few days ago. He's 1-2 lifetime against St. Louis. So it's McGreevy and Gallen of the starting lineups for you when we come back.
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3: Welcome back to Busch Stadium. Let's go over our starting lineups here tonight, the Cardinals and the Diamondbacks. And the starting lineups are presented by Bet365, where winning is everything. And we'll start with Torey Lovello and his Arizona Diamondbacks. He has been a manager for 10 years in the big leagues. He's got great longevity. That's a tough job to keep for an entire decade. He was the manager of the year in 2017. And here's his lineup. Ketel Marte is a switch hitter who has hit .339 in his last 15 games. He'll play second base and bat first. Geraldo Perdomo is a switch hitting shortstop. He'll bat next. He has good speed. Corbin Carroll will bat from the left side. In fact, a lot of lefties in the lineup here tonight. Carroll will be in right field. Adrian Del Castillo will do the catching and bat next. Max Kepler will be in left field. Pavin Smith plays first base. Lourdes Gurriel Jr. is the DH. Edelmiro Vargas, also a former Cardinal, will play third base, and Tommy Troy will be in center. Oliver Marmol, 39-year-old manager of the Cardinals. He's pushing 40, though. We'll have that celebration in the next week or so. 20 years in the Cardinals organization. Done a great job this year with this young Cardinal team. Here's his lineup. J.J. Weatherholt leads things off. He has eight stolen bases in eight attempts. He will play second base. Ivan Herrera, good to see him in the lineup after taking a spill at the first base bag. He has a 20-game on-base streak. He'll do the catching and bat second. Alec Burleson has a 23-game on-base streak. He'll be at first base and hit third. Jordan Walker will DH here tonight. Lars Nootbaar in right. Mason Wynn, an 8-game hitting streak, will play shortstop. And Nathan Church, a very outstanding defensive center fielder. He's really good. Also a good bat-to-ball guy as well, hitting .266. He'll bat seventh. Blaze Jordan, 2-for-3. Sacrifice fly, 3 RBIs yesterday, plays third. Jose Fermin, also 2-for-3. Scored 3 runs here last night. He'll be in left field. We'll have more from Busch Stadium after this.
7: And now.
0: How did I lose weight? And I did. Lean right here. I did. I love this stuff. Listen, Brickhouse Nutrition been with me for a long time. So chatting with Miles, I'm up at like 235. True story. I never minded being 235, but you know what minded? 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
3: Welcome back to Cardinals Baseball. Great job, as always, by Matt Pauley, leading us up to our official start of the game today, which, well, today it's game time is not on time, as we are scheduled to start at 6:45. And as Matt told you, we are officially in a rain delay. First pitch is TBD. That's written right on the scoreboard right now. Fans who are here at the ballpark have been entertained by the great videos that we have up on the board and a lot of stuff up on the out-of-town scoreboard. But at the moment, the tarp is still down. There is still a light rain falling over Busch Stadium. The grounds crew is actually on the field right now, and they may be trying to blow off some of the water from the tarp, as it was raining pretty heavily about a half hour or so ago. It really hasn't stopped completely, and it is expected to rain a little bit more later. So we don't know if we will have a game tonight or not, but we're hoping so, as our temperature here at the ballpark is 73 degrees. And again, we are officially in a rain delay. 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And the grounds crew, the Bill Finley and his crew, are starting to take off the tarp right now. Now, whether or not they're doing that again just to get the water off, we do not know. The field is in good shape. Again, the field drains so well here at Busch Stadium, but we have not been given any idea about a start time. And again, the pitchers would need time to get ready, and the grounds crew would have to put the final touch on the field. So it is in question. And again, the expectation is that about 15 minutes from now, more rain is coming into downtown St. Louis. But that, well, that radar has been off and on, really, throughout the afternoon. In fact, it's starting to rain right now. So we don't know what's in store for tonight. Hopefully, it'll be the Diamondbacks and the Cardinals, and we'll have Cardinal Baseball for you on the Cardinals Radio Network powered by Graybar. Let's, at least for a moment, talk about what's coming up this weekend. The Cardinals are going to play the Marlins. It'll be Max Meyer 8-0 against Dustin May. That'll be the first game tomorrow night, our pregame show at 6:20, first pitch at 7:15. But hopefully, we'll have a start time for tonight's game as well, as the Cardinals would love a chance to even the series here, as the Diamondbacks have taken two of the first three. So that's the story here from Busch Stadium. We're going to send it to break right now, and after the break, Matt Pauley will take it back and lead you up, hopefully, to our first pitch here tonight, again, on the Cardinals Radio Network, powered by Graybar.
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3: 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The grounds crew just took the tarp out to left field to dump it. I think they are going to put the tarp back on the infield. I don't think they are taking the tarp off the field. I think they were just dumping the water off of it, and they'll be putting it back on. But right now, they are doing some work on the field. It's not raining too hard right now, but the radar would say it's going to pick up before all is said and done. And there's some other stuff behind it. So strap in, folks. We might be here for a little while. Now, that being said, all day long, and this is one of those systems where it's not just one single heavy band that sits over the region for a while. It's a lot of systems that are forming and go and dissipating and coming back and things like that. So what the radar looks like does not totally for sure mean that that's what it's going to be once it gets to downtown St. Louis, if it gets to downtown St. Louis. So people who know a lot more about weather than I do are monitoring this situation, and we'll just wait this one out and see whether or not we can actually play baseball tonight here at Busch Stadium. But in the meantime, man, do we have some rain delay theater for you. If you've been with us on some of our rain delay theaters this year, we've been going back through the 06 postseason for the Cardinals. So we're going to pick that up right now. We are going to go to Game 7 of the NLCS as the Cardinals and Mets are matched up against each other. Again, this was in 2006. Mets have a 1-0 lead after David Wright had driven in Carlos Beltran. So we pick this thing up, top of the second inning, Game 7, NLCS, Cardinals and Mets.
16: And we go to the second inning. Leading it off for the Cardinals is Jim Edmonds. Roland and Molina will follow. 1-0 New York as Oliver Perez spins it home. Swing and a line drive, base hit to right field. Edmonds as to his good success against this left-hander. And he went up there. He wasn't waiting for anything, was he, John? I mean, he went to a racky tack and a fastball to him. He turns it around, singles into right field. He's now 5 out of 12 lifetime with 2 home runs against Oliver Perez. And it brings in Scott Rowland, who's 10 for 23 lifetime. Let's see if he attacks Perez in the same manner, very aggressively.
17: And what Rick Hummel was saying on the pregame show, Rowland has been slow to come around with the bat, but Edmonds, even though he's been rusty, he's shaking that rust game by game and hit that one on the nose.
16: 5 out of 20 now. He is jammed a bit and hits a little fly ball into center field, and Rowland, a little pop fly into center. Boy, we've hit a lot of those lately. A little soft fly balls into the outfield. That takes care of Rowland. It brings in Yadier Molina. Now, Molina is 7 for 19 lifetime against Perez with a couple of home runs. And he's 6 for 19 in this series with a home run and 4 RBIs. Tying runs at first. That's Jimmy Edmonds. Molina. 6 homers, 49 RBIs during the regular season with a 216 average. They play him to hit to right. Infielders look for the double play ball, and he takes a fastball for a strike call. This kid is just throwing strikes. I mean, strike, strike, strike. Of all of the pitches he's thrown, there have been only two out of the strike zone to this point. Just two out of the strike zone. And he's thrown 15 to this point. Here comes number 16, and Yadier Molina swings and taps it foul. He turned that one over a little bit. And it's quickly 0-2. And now he's thrown 14 strikes out of the 16 that he's off. Molina has to protect the putt. This game for the Cardinal catcher in postseason is his 24th. Edmonds being held at first base by Carlos Delgado. He's the tying run, one out, second inning action, and the pitch to Yadi. Bringing a foul. This kid's not going to waste anything. He's just coming after everybody that walks in. His strike to ball ratio is off the chart tonight. Cardinal Brass here, along with the New York Brass and the temporary box seats right down on the field. They get a good look at the action. And at first, tying run, Jim Edmonds, second inning. And an 0-2 goes to first base instead. And the runner's back, no tag. Molina looking for his seventh hit and 20 at-bats in this series and his second home run. He's driven in four. Edmonds has four RBIs. Encarnacion has a couple. And the man that has the most RBIs on the Cardinal Club is not in this game. A little pop fly down the left field line. This is going to drop in, and Edmonds is going to go all the way to third. And he'll make it in there safely as Yadier Molina stays at first base. Indy Chavez came in, was very aggressive. I don't know why he was aggressive. He couldn't have thrown out Edmonds at third base. He tried to barehand the ball, but when he tried to barehand it, he looked up. And Molina stopped at first base. It is Belliard and a chance for the Cardinals to tie this game. First and third. One out.
17: Mike, in game two, when the Cardinals came back to win 9-6, Tony La Russa pushed all the right buttons. Maybe this is one of the big moves tonight, flip-flopping Belliard and Molina.
16: He's got a shot here. And he doesn't have to worry about the double play as much. Let's see what Belliard can get done. The pitch to him. Way outside, ball one. That's the first time that LaDuca had to come up out of the catching position for any of the pitches that he's thrown.
17: Well, there's a man at third base now and some pressure on Oliver Perez.
16: Belliard, 5-for-22 with one run batted in this series. He's 3-for-11 lifetime against this left-hander. First and third, one out. Pitch, swing, and a foul back. Boy, he had a good rip at that. A delivery right out over the plate. And the Cardinal second baseman had a good rip, but he's 1-1 now with runners at the corners, tying run at third base, only one out, and a really good chance for the Cardinals to at least tie this game, if not take the lead. On a 1-1, Belliard bunts. It goes to the second baseman. This is going to be close at first. Good play by the second baseman, Valentin, as he barehanded the ball and threw to first base. It goes 4-3. The tying run scores as Edmonds crosses the plate. It is 1-1, and it brings in the Cardinal pitcher, Jeff Suppan. And in scoring position at second is Mr. Yadier Molina. They probably will not give him a sacrifice. I don't know. They could. He was bunting for a base hit, though, and we'll have to wait to see if they do give him a sacrifice. If they do, it's a sacrifice in an RBI, or it's 4-3 in an RBI. And Jeff Suppan, who can handle the bat, swings and taps it foul. Soup, no home runs this year, but six runs batted in with 12 hits and 55 at-bats. He had a better average than his catcher, 218 to 260. And as you know, he has a home run in this series. His second big league home run. The 0-1 pitch with a man at second. Two out, 1-1 game, swinging a foul. They give him a sacrifice and a run batted in.
17: He had a pitch to handle, Mike.
16: Yeah,
17: it was
16: right
17: up there, right there in his eyes, and he was able to bunt it hard enough and force the issue with Jose Valentin. to make the play at first.
16: And Valentin had to make a great play as he barehanded the ball. He threw to first. Otherwise, it would be first and second. Only one out. We're tied 1-1. Man at second, two away. 0-2 pitch for Jeff Suppan, the Cardinal pitcher. Outside, wasted there. Lead-off single by Edmonds. Molina, a little humpback. Texas leaguer in the left. Belliard with a push bunt to the second baseman. Scores Edmonds, and now it's Suppan taking strike three, called on a delayed call by the home plate umpire. As we go to the bottom of the second, New York bats, Cards, Mets, game number seven, tied 1-1. It will be the latter three, Valentin, Chavez, and Perez. For the Mets in the second inning, we're tied 1-1. 1-2-0 Cards, 1-2-1 Mets. Here is Valentin. 18 home runs during the regular season, and he's hit very well against Suppan in the past. He takes a fastball up and in, ball one. He's 13 out of 51 lifetime, but four home runs. He's 5 for 21 in this series with five runs batted in. This is his 13th postseason action. And on a 1-0, he swings and pops it up a mile high. It's in the shallow right. Out goes Beltran. In comes the Cardinal right fielder, and they bang together, and the tallest of the two takes it in. That is Encarnacion. You can't hear in this ballpark. You can't hear at all, and Belliard is shaking his head now because the outfielder almost ran him over. But you can't hear with all the noise up there, and when you're running, it's even more difficult to hear.
17: What did you say?
16: And I wear...
17: It's hard to hear in this booth, let alone on that field.
16: Well, normally, here's a curveball that's inside low to Indy Chavez. Well, normally, John, I don't wear my right ear piece on. I always keep it off to listen. But in this ballpark, sometimes I keep it on because of the noise. And that's, you know, I'll tell you how noisy it is here. We can't even hear the airplanes coming into LaGuardia. Here's a swing and a pop foul out of play. And usually we...
17: Only between innings.
16: Complain on... sometimes not then because
17: the PA.
16: Of all of the PA system here. It's nice before the game sometimes. They have a nice mellow sound. But then once the game starts or this other guy comes along, they use the Beatles... mechanism they left over here back in the 60s. Inside and low, Beatles played here at Shea Stadium. And they left their sound system because they had to get on the Ed Sullivan Show right away, so they just left it. And the Mets have been using it ever since. Just kidding, folks. I'll be calling all those trivia questions now. 2-1 delivery for Indy Chavez. Swinging a ground ball, two outward, backhands, unassisted, two away. Very important that the Cardinal pitcher has set him down 1-2-3 here in the second inning. The top of the lineup will bat against their left-hander in the third. You can break out and go from here right to Detroit, Michigan. And Saturday will come your way for the 2006 World Series. How's everything along the Cardinal line tonight? Lewis, here's a little fly ball into the left. And we go to the third. John will tell you all about it, and he'll give you the station break. We're tied. The Cardinals won, and the Mets won.
18: 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How about that? Let's pause for station identification on the Cardinals Radio Network, powered by Graybar.

You are listening to our Rain Delay Theater going back to 2006, Game 7 of the NLCS. We'll pick that up in Game in Inning 3 in just a moment. An update from here at Busch Stadium. The update is there's not much of an update. The tarp remains on the field. There are grounds crew members milling about the field, but it does not appear that they are doing anything at the moment that would indicate we are any closer to baseball being played. As we do take a look at the forecast and what it looks like here moving forward. And again, this is changing on an every 10-minute basis, seemingly. There's not a lot of rain right now. The cell that was coming this way has certainly dissipated. However, rain does remain likely to form at some point in the relatively near future. Whether or not you can just bet on that happening or if you can start getting the field ready, there is a group of grounds crew members that are walking out on